0: 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You know about that, right?
1: I do.
0: Oh. You're educated, brother. All right, let's get to this, Rob G. We yesterday, you were playing the role of Steve DeSager for a quick second when you gave us that breaking news that we had. Oh, no, Steve jumped in on that one, where we had Brendan Sorsby. He's been a topic of discussion for, what, maybe a week or so now. A judge gave him, I don't even know if I want to call it a slap on the wrist. There was no slap involved. In fact, there was, like, coddling involved and, like, almost like you gave him cookies for being bad. Like, here you go. I know you're being bad. But then we get the backlash from some of the league, and they're saying the SEC.
1: The Big 12.
0: Big 12. They're backlash there, and they were saying, hey. They'll go to the appeals court. And we find out he's going to go to the supplemental draft.
1: Yeah, and the reason he's going to supplemental draft, the reason this became such a big issue is, you know, had to get judges involved, had to have lawsuits involved, so many different appeals, is because the big story here is that Sorsby was ruled ineligible by the NCAA after it was discovered he had wagered approximately $90,000 on professional and college sports over 4 years, including 40 bets involving Indiana football when he was on the roster in 2022. That's a big no-no.
2: Yeah, that's
1: so nice. That's the whole reason why this all happened. And now, we mentioned yesterday, I guess, I don't know why he was advised to drop this because it's going to impact the program at Texas Tech, which he transferred to. And he ultimately decided, I'm going to give up on this dream of playing college football. I'm going to go to the NFL, declare for the supplemental draft coming up here. And as a result, now that we know he's going to turn pro, you're seeing a lot of executives, scouts, coaches, all anonymously, of course, come out and say where they would take him, what they think of him as a prospect, because he is very, very highly thought of before this whole scandal started.
0: Yeah.
1: In fact, The Athletic had an anonymous NFL scout say that he believes, this was before, you know, he declared, that if he had come out in last year's draft, the one that just happened here in April, he would have been ranked higher than Ty Simpson, who went 13th overall to the Rams. Now, of course, this whole thing happens. He declares for the supplemental draft. They follow up with the scout again, and they ask him, hey, if you were running the supplemental team for the supplemental draft, where would you track? Where would you take him? And here's what he said, quote, I believe it's really going to be one of those things where if there's a team that really needs one and falls in love with them, there's usually be a team that turns the blind eye, goes the other way. I don't think he goes in the second round. Absolutely not. That's too big of a gamble. No pun intended. But if the third round goes by and the fourth round goes by, why wouldn't someone take him late and think they can fix him?
0: And I totally get the sentiment, taking him late. If you're sitting there fourth round, fifth round, you're like, hey, this first round type of talent is there. Why would we not take the gamble? And we know, listen, one thing we've learned about the NFL, Rob G., you can do anything except stand up, or in some cases, kneel for social inequality in this country.
2: That's right.
0: Shout out to Colin Kaepernick. Uh-huh. You can do anything. You can literally manslaughter. I mean this sincerely. I mean funny. With Dante Stallworth, you can be domestic violence. You can sell drugs. You can do drugs. You can do anything. If you're talented, they'll find a way to, hey, you come on back. Except that.
2: Yes.
0: God forbid you do that. Stand up for social inequality and kneel for a better America. God forbid you do that. But I said that to say, for me as a general manager in this particular instance, and it's delicate for me, Kerry. There's certain things a young person can do. You did, I don't know, but I'm saying you do dumb stuff when you're 18, 19, and we were before the cell phone recording video era. Yes. So you did dumb stuff.
2: Yep.
0: If this were Rob G, he got into a bar fight, that happens, right? If this were DUI, I would be like, man, left a frat party or club when he was 19, 21 in college. And, you know, even if it happened once or twice, you'd be like, all right, man, just young, dumb, and in college. Mm-hmm. My fear with this one and why I would not draft him, preferably me, is because this is one of those, when you study the psychology of it, oftentimes, not all the time, but oftentimes becomes a lifelong battle. Mm-hmm. Because this isn't just I was broken, I was trying to make some money, and, you know, I was hoping. Broke people have gambling issues. Billionaires have gambling issues, right? Am I millionaires in between?
2: Yeah.
0: Thousandaires, hundredaires. And it becomes a battle that somebody might have for life. Mm-hmm. And my fear would be, Kerry, this just happened. He just got the non-slap on the wrist guy referenced.
2: Yeah.
0: and now I'm drafting him. I want the young man to be whole and healthy. I want to give him time. And so for me, I'm not saying in year two or three, if he became, let's say someone drafts him this year,
2: mm-hmm.
0: he sits behind somebody,
2: yeah.
0: and then that little contract ran its course, and now he's available. We hear nothing but good praise, nothing but good things. He's speaking up. He's an advocate about gambling. He's trying to help other young men, and nothing but good things, work ethics, right? Then I would trade for him, draft, you know, or if he's a free agent, sign him. But right now, Kerry, this is a very serious thing he's dealing with.
2: Yeah.
0: Again, this wasn't just speeding. He was young, flying in his new Ferrari. This is something, Kerry, 90,000, hundreds of bet, Rob G, right? This was hundreds of bets. This wasn't three bets having fun with friends. So for me, I'm going to pass right now because I want to make sure the man gets all the help he needs to be whole and healthy. And I don't want to, and I don't want to be a part of that, because what's the first thing you get in the NFL? You're going to see the best players. Welcome to DraftKings. It's going to be all these big things and he's going to be gambling and it's going to be right in his face. We got to go play the Vegas Raiders. Yeah. Like, it's a lot to deal with. And now you thought he had money in college.
1: All right. Look,
0: now he's got real money.
2: So I'm going to tell it to you in this way, Kel.
0: Real quick. I'm going to give it to Tony Betts number and then I'm going to give it to you, Kerry.
1: So he admitted in the court proceedings he had placed at least 2,900 bets totaling more than $30,000 during 2 years in Indiana,
0: Gary.
1: Including 165 totaling his $38,000 during his 2 years as the starter there at Cincinnati. And he continued betting when he got to Texas Tech and acknowledged that he had sent friends more than $65,000 to cover bets that he made on, they made on his behalf during his college career.
0: Gary, that's locked in. That's, I'm not trying to be funny. Am I Rob G? 29. That's locked
1: this
0: in.
1: This is a job for you.
0: That was a job, bro.
2: 2,900.
0: And I don't know
2: bets?
0: If one spring, all of a sudden, he's healed.
2: Yeah, I agree with that. No, I agree with you, and I agree with what you're saying. But if you do want help for this guy, and you do believe in his talent, why not bring him in your camp? Like, that would be mm-hmm. my pushback, right? Because he does need help. 100%. I mean, 2,900 bets is a lot of bets. And so, obviously, that's not just going to go away over a couple of months or whatever we're in right now. But if you care about that guy, you've done your homework.
0: But I don't know that I care yet, Kerry. Right. Okay. I don't know him.
2: If you've done your homework and you become at a place where you have an affinity for this guy, mm-hmm. and you want to bring him in to into your camp and you believe that you can get the best out of him, I would take that chance. Now, I'm not going to draft him and tell him he's about to compete for a backup job or any of that stuff. I just want to get him in my camp is what I'm saying. So when it comes to this supplemental draft, I don't know if I would take him high at all is what I'm saying. It would be one of those situations like Rob G said, if it's a little later, maybe even a free agent situation, bring him into our place. Get him some help, actually try to better him and better his situation. And on the flip side of that, this dude, his upside can be crazy. And he gets to work in our camp and we get to see him on a daily basis. I think I take
0: here's that. Here's my pushback on what you're saying.
2: Yeah.
0: You have a lot. You are very kind to the NFL. One thing the NFL ain't really did a lot of that rehab, and dudes keep doing. Look, is he talented?
2: I know.
0: I don't give a dang. And you know it. It's the truth. Mm-hmm. And part of it is because I'm Coach X. I don't have time.
2: Sure.
0: There are plenty of coaches who care about guys. I'm not saying that. You lived it. You know more than I do.
2: Mm-hmm.
0: But my point is, man, these are high-pressure jobs. And I think they mean well. Like, man, I hope he comes in. I hope he's locked in. But
2: yeah,
0: this guy can help us win.
2: Yeah.
0: I know I'm on the hot seat. My wife's looking at me. I love our home here in the city. I don't want to leave. I'm trying to go get that dude. He got 6 gun charges, 3 speedings, and 5 drug. And I'm like, maybe we'll change him.
2: Hey, he's a good guy.
0: He's a good dude. And I think you see that. So my point is, I get you like, oh, man, we can help him bring him. There's no affinity. Texas Tech would want to do that.
2: Yes,
0: this is our guy.
2: They were going to bring him with back. Us.
0: Yeah. Bring him back. Yeah. Get him under our fold. Love up on him. So I get that. But I guess my point is, this isn't just a, you know, like I said, a guy who got into a bad fight that happens. Protecting my teammate. We got in this brawl, another school or a local. You were in college. You know how this goes.
2: Yes.
0: Football players. I used to throw college party. I was just telling you that during the break. We got a mutual. He's your friend. I just know him because he used to come to my parties back in the day.
2: Yeah.
0: Local dudes and college football players do not mix.
2: No.
0: Am I wrong?
2: No. You're right.
0: Because local dudes are like, man, this is my girl. Well, I'm from here. And the college dudes, she loving college players. And it's just and turf, you know what I mean? Y'all coming in our clubs, our bars. It can get a little wild.
2: It can get a little testy.
0: It can get a little testy. Yeah. So anyway, my point is, I just feel like

0: seems like the guy who peaked in high school. High school being his rookie season, right? He was awesome as a rookie and then just steadily declined ever since. They have a Super Bowl-ready defense right now.
1: They do. Big facts.
0: So if you are going to take a swing on a guy like Sorsby, you get him in the mix. If C.J. Stroud is great and he plays better this season, awesome. We wasted a fourth-round pick on Sorsby. He's a talented backup. If he does what he has been doing, he's inconsistent, he's turnover prone, you know, he can't seem to find the magic he had as a rookie, you have one season of Sorsby sitting behind him for a year. This time next year, maybe he's your quarterback of the future.
1: Okay. My only issue with that one is, what if CJ is exactly what CJ has been? What if he's 14 touchdowns, 14 interceptions, crowds booing him, and what do they start doing? Boy, that Sorsby looking good over there.
0: I bet on that kid.
1: You know what I mean? Yeah, and I bet on that kid. See right there?
2: I heard him. Yeah,
1: so,
2: yeah.
1: But you get what I mean? And I feel like it become too much pressure immediately. So I'm going to go one up. Shut up in advance, both of yous. What about the Detroit Lions? Hear me out.
2: All right, go ahead.
1: Dan Campbell, what you said cares about the players. Yep. Would you agree?
2: Yes.
1: Cares about the team, cares about the guys, the more like the human too, not just what have you done. Mm-hmm. A good culture there. Brad Holmes on down with their building. Jared Goff is the guy. Whether you love him or hate him, he's the guy for the next at least couple years. Now, you might have to reevaluate at some point, right? But right now, he's the guy. Mm-hmm. I want that stability. He don't have any issues with Jared Goff on and off the field. Great leader, studies the film, all that good stuff. I want a guy like that so I can say, hey, you ain't starting, Horace Sorsby. Now, you know, you ain't got that. This is his team, and no doubt about it, for the next 2-3 years. Mm-hmm. But sit up under him, get this culture, get learned, heal as a person, find out what's challenging you, and you know what I mean? Lock in football. Now, 2 years to him, Jared Goff, he ain't working no more. And he ain't mobile, and you got to have a mobile QB. They got to be like Kerry Rose was in college. Then all of a sudden, I might start saying, Sorsby, come on in. You get what I mean? But yeah. I don't want him because CJ Stroud, Rob G, if he's as bad as he has been lately, they're going to start calling for him. That's my only disagreement to your point.
0: Lions are on my list.
2: All right, yeah. So listen to this.
1: I stole it.
2: All right, listen to this one. All right, you got a guy that you say may need a little time, a little help.
1: Mm-hmm.
2: You want to ease him into a, you know, give him at least a year. Would you say a year?
1: At minimum.
2: Right. So give him a little time, ease it into it, right? You go into a situation where the guy there right now already, he's not going to play much longer. He's also been through some stuff in the league and went through the fire a little bit and, you know, came out. And even last year, people, I think, kind of applauded him a little bit and is thinking that that could be his last year. But I'm going to say the Pittsburgh Steelers.
1: Oh,
2: go there. Go behind Aaron Rodgers. You got a guy that's had some ups and downs in his career. He can actually teach him the ropes. They have an organization in Pittsburgh that has, we know the organization is top-notch and has been top-notch for a long time. They like stability.
1: Yeah.
2: And their head coaches stay there forever. Their people around that building stay there forever, so you get comfortable in the situation. A year of watching one of the best quarterbacks ever play and learn from him, I think Pittsburgh would be great.
1: I'm not mad at that. My only fear is that Aaron Rodgers becomes 50. And something happened, he blows out. I'll tell you what happened. Watch this. Watch how I tie your two teams in it. The Pittsburgh Steelers, I don't even know their schedule in front of me. They play your Texans like they did in the postseason, and they blitz him and make him look crazy. You remember that? And now he's out of it early. And I'm like, dang, Sorsby, you got to get in there. Well, I wasn't ready for this. I thought I was going to give you a whole full year. I gave you a half.
2: Oh, man.
1: I gave you one half, and now I got to throw you in.
2: I know, man. Yeah.
1: No, but I'm not. That was a good one. Rob G's only worries me because if CJ Stroud, I mean, they beat that man into a haircut.
0: They did.
1: They did.
0: I have both of your teams. The only team that you guys we did not mention, the
1: Baltimore.
0: Seattle, I had the Seattle Seahawks.
2: Yeah, Seattle.
1: Yeah. Yeah. I'm mad at that. And I think Darnold's their guy for the handful of years.
2: Yeah.
1: And that's another guy who's been, not through that, but just as you mentioned, doubted, cast out, you know, you can lock in and you can reinvent yourself.
2: Yeah.
1: All right. I like that. All right. On the way, Antonio Daniels, will chop it up with him about all the NBA action that we saw over the last couple of weeks. Right now, he is Steve DeSager, going to get you updated. Hey, Steve.
3: Hey there. Let's start with the NFL news. The Saints defensive end Cam Jordan re-signed to play one final season. He turns 37 next month. He was a first-round draft choice of the Saints in 2011. Wide receiver Rashee Rice of the Kansas City Chiefs is out of jail. He served 30 days for a probation violation. He missed off-season workouts in minicamp, and he had a procedure on his knee recently. The pro day for quarterback Brendan Sorsby is due to be July 10th in Texas.

0: He has officially applied for the NFL supplemental draft. Falcons QB Michael Penix says he expects to be able to practice fully at the start of camp in late July, coming off last year's ACL surgery. Atlanta signed quarterback Tua Tagovailoa this offseason after he was released by the Dolphins. And former Bears GM Ryan Pace is reportedly joining the Vikings as an advisor. In the NHL, Vegas interim coach John Tortorella will not be back. 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At the World Cup today in New Jersey, attendance over 80,000. France got 2 second-half goals from Kylian Mbappe and won 3-1 against Senegal. Norway got 2 first-half goals from superstar Erling Haaland, 4-1 Norway over Iraq. And coming up on Fox TV from Kansas City in a half an hour, it's Lionel Messi in Argentina against Algeria. The U.S. plays in Seattle on Friday. To Major League Baseball, the Phillies are up 8-2 on the Marlins now. Top of the seventh inning, Kyle Schwarber with his 25th home run of the season that leads the majors. Toronto has Dylan Cease on the mound. 5 scoreless innings, 7 strikeouts, 4 walks, but Toronto is up 3-0 at Boston in the top of the sixth. The Yankees' lead is now 10-1 against the White Sox in the bottom of the fourth. Gerrit Cole had allowed a first-inning homer and pretty much nothing after that. 10-1 Yankees in the lead. Ben Rice with his 20th home run of the season. And the Reds lead the Mets and Kodai Senga 4-1 after 4 innings. The Dodgers have the late game at 10 p.m. Eastern, hosting Tampa Bay. The Dodgers activated infielder Tommy Edman after offseason ankle surgery. At the College World Series, West Virginia eliminated Troy today 12-0. And guys, a note about how big the ratings have been for Fox's World Cup coverage so far. Just as a comparison, the Stanley Cup final was averaging a whopping 5.1 million viewers going into the weekend clincher. That's about double what the Stanley Cup final got a year ago when it was only on cable. 5.1 million now. I'm sure they're doing backflips in the NHL office off that. Fox, for a Sunday morning game, our time, Curacao against Germany got 6.2 million over the weekend. Germany's 7-1 final. And then Japan's 2-2 game against Netherlands, 8.8 million viewers. Brazil's first game of the tournament against Morocco, 10 million viewers. And even the game that was opposite the Knicks clincher over the weekend, it was Haiti against Scotland, 6 million viewers. Back to you.
1: Yeah, and this is early. You know, as we go further along, the numbers are going to skyrocket.
2: 100%, yeah.
1: Steve, appreciate it. Thank you so much for that. There was some good news with numbers. Sports dominating. We know the finals was the most watched finals since 98. And they said they didn't even include, like, the world, so
2: That's
1: it could be even bigger than that.
2: Yeah.
1: Appreciate it, Steve. 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Working hard. I heard him on Colin Cowherd earlier today.
3: Oh.
1: AD, what's up, man?
4: What's up, brother?
1: What's
4: How are you?
1: I'm good, man. Listen, I'm good. The Spurs, I had nothing against. I actually think they're incredible. I think Wimby's fantastic. The
4: there's
1: young people
4: coming.
1: You, there's a little bit because it's nothing about them. I need a Rob to be wrong, AD, because I sit next to him every day, and I picked the Knicks to win, and I needed him. He had the nerve to be gone this whole week because I needed to talk smack to his face and tell him you were wrong. You told me they weren't gonna. He said when they won that first game, when the Spurs won their game, they said, "Oh, that's it. The Knicks won't win another one." That's what he said to me, AD. Then they went ahead and he said that he was crazy. So, all right, let's get into it. I'm going to start with the Knicks side of this. What did you see from the Knicks, specifically Jalen Brunson, who looked a little shaky for him and very inefficient, but able to turn it up the last two and a half games? What changed, and how were they able to come back 5 games straight being down double digits?
4: Well, I mean, the thing is, we can say that he was inefficient. I wouldn't say shaky.
1: Right.
4: He was inefficient.
1: That's, yeah.
4: But he was also the best player on the floor when it mattered the most.
1: Mm-hmm.
4: And when you look at NBA basketball games, games I've played in, games I've covered, I have come to realize you can play 44, 45 minutes of great basketball, and it can be undone in the last 3 to 4 minutes of a game. Like, it's crazy how it works. Because if you look at the totality of that five-game series, the San Antonio Spurs were the better team for most of the minutes.
1: 72%.
4: But the New York Knicks were the better team for the most meaningful minutes. And that's what matters. That's what matters. Jalen Brunson, yep, he was inefficient. I had OG Anunoby as the finals MVP up to game four. And then game five, he comes out and puts up. I was in the house for every one of the games here in San Antonio. Game one, game two, game five. So to watch all these games happen the way that they happen. The thing about sports, I'm not telling you guys something that you don't know. You can't expedite experience. Right. You can't. We would love for players and coaches to be finished products. But the fact of the matter is, this was Victor Wembanyama, Dylan Harper, all these different guys, Stephon Castle, and, again, no pun intended, Mitch Johnson's first rodeo.
2: Yeah. Yep.
4: No, it's hard to overcome.
2: Yeah, Antonio, I talked about that yesterday. But it's when you talk about losing the leads down the stretch, right? We can be watching it. We can watch it at home, and it looks one way, and you can kind of call it. You can kind of feel the momentum. But when you're in the building, obviously, they're young, and we want to attribute it to them just being young. But in those moments, the execution has to be better from the head coaching position and on the players on the floor. Would you talk about that a little bit?
4: No, but see, I think that, and I mean this respectfully, I think that's easier said than done.
2: Yep.
4: You know, because like we can take it out of this series and go back to some of the best coaches of all time. I watched Steve Kerr lose a 3-1 series to LeBron James.
1: That's right. That's true.
4: I watched Greg Popovich take Tim Duncan off the floor in Miami.
2: Mm-hmm.
4: You know what I mean? And then not get that rebound and Ray Allen hits the shot.
2: That's right.
4: I can go back and think of different times throughout the course of history with some of the best coaches to ever coach the game have made mistakes. Yep. I have heard Eric Spoelstra talk about his first time coaching in the NBA Finals and how many mistakes that he made.
2: Yep.
4: And how when the season was over, he went back and watched film on what he did wrong. Because guys don't know what they don't know. Players and coaches. The only difference is a lot of times we'll offer grace to the players, but we don't extend that same grace to the coach.
1: Well, AD, guess
4: has never been in this situation before.
1: AD, guess who is not extending grace to that coach? Want to guess? Rob said, fire Mitch Johnson.
2: Oh, my goodness.
1: After game four.
4: Yeah, of course. Because the thing is, it's always easier. Like, you know, it's always easy when, in sports in general, when you're on the outside looking in. I tell my co-hosts all the time on SiriusXM, chaos happens.
2: Yep.
4: And when I say chaos happens, I'm not talking about physically. I'm talking about mentally. And when it happens mentally, it affects what you do physically.
2: Mm-hmm.
4: And when Victor Wembanyama catches a rebound in game two, chaos happens mentally. Oh, shoot, what do? So he just throws the ball away. Like, you can think of so many different times throughout the course of sports history where your thought at the time, because you're not wrapped up in it, is what was he or what was she thinking?
2: Right.
4: Because it's easy, because the pressure's not on you.
2: Right.
1: I mean, I just think, and also to me, tell me if you feel me, this philosophy with the Spurs. They went 33 games or something like that last year. Wemby's out, and I think they go into the season, okay, healthy Wemby, some good things. Okay, we got some good young players, hopefully. Mitch Johnson, our guy of the future, as our coach. Mm-hmm. I think they skipped. I don't think they thought they'd went 62 games and jumped to the finals. So I think they are learning on the job, and I think, as you mentioned, that's why I picked the Knicks. I think the Spurs just an inexperienced thing. Do you feel like Mitch Johnson and the whole team as a whole, they kind of skipped a few steps? You know, the NBA usually gives you bumps and bruises along the way before you win it, a la the Knicks. They had to go through it over the last few seasons.
4: Yeah, and I think San Antonio, they skipped some steps, but they couldn't skip them all. Because there is no skipping them all.
2: Right.
4: If you go back and look at a team like Oklahoma City, you know, years back, they didn't make the playoffs. Then they lost in the play-in. Then they lost to the Dallas Mavericks.
2: Yep.
4: Then they won the NBA championship. Those are the steps. You can think of the Boston Celtics with Tatum and Brown. They kept losing to the point where people kept saying they shouldn't even – you got to trade one of them. You got to get rid of one of them. There is no skipping steps. And I remember thinking to myself, is Victor Wembanyama the first player that is going to make me rewire my thought process
2: right,
4: as far as skipping steps is concerned?
2: Yeah.
4: To go from 13th place in the Western Conference to now NBA champions. And basically, what I found out is what I've always felt. There is no such thing as skipping steps. As much as we would love to, what we saw in the finals with the Knicks and the San Antonio Spurs is a team that was experienced, battle-tested, and tested as far as steps are concerned. And what you saw on the other side was a young team that was inexperienced and learning on the fly. And that really reared its ugly head in the last 4 to 5 minutes of every game in this series.
2: Antonio, there's been some noise or chatter around Cat's extension and, you know, whether to do that extension. What is it, 4 years,
1: 272.
2: Do you give him this money? Do you think he's done enough in these last 30 games? Obviously, the playoff run, he was really, really good. But, I mean, over the course of his career with New York, would you validate that by, you know, taking care of the man?
4: I'll tell you what makes this conversation so much more difficult is what Jalen Brunson did.
2: Uh-huh.
4: What Jalen Brunson did by leaving money on the table.
2: Yep.
4: Now, being in New York kind of sets the standard, and regardless of the reason that he did it.
2: Mm-hmm.
4: Because obviously playing with Josh Hart, playing with Mikal Bridges, that helps.
2: Yeah, yeah.
4: That chemistry.
2: Yeah.
4: If you put another wing in for Josh and another wing in for Mikal Bridges, I don't think Jalen Brunson does that. But the fact of the relationship matters. Now, the question that I'm asking, if I'm negotiating this deal with Karl-Anthony Towns, is, man, look what Jalen Brunson did. Can you imagine what we can put around you guys? We can bring Mitchell Robinson back. We can bring Landry Shamet back. But what we don't want to do is tie all the money up into one contract and now be shortened on what we can add around you guys. So let's sit down and negotiate this with me, you, Jalen Brunson, right? Because he left that money on the table.
2: Mm-hmm.
4: So if I'm Karl-Anthony Towns, the question that I'm asking myself, am I taking all that money?
2: Mm.
4: Or am I following the example of Jalen Brunson?
1: It's a great point. We got to leave it there, but that'll be interesting to see how this all plays out. That's why we love it. Even love the offseason, AD. Appreciate you, man. Thank you as always.
2: Appreciate you, Tony.
4: For sure. Appreciate it, fellas.
2: All right, now.
1: 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Kerry, it's time for Trash Talking Tuesday. 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You can hit us up. You can trash whomever. We'll shut up for about 30, 40 seconds, let you do your thing. It's the Odd Couple on a Trash Talking Tuesday. 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
11: Every champion in my adult life, every time a team wins a championship, you hear the buzz, you hear the noise. Oh, shit, the dynasty, dynasty! You hear that. And the vast majority of them do not work out. Certainly recently, if you look at where we're at right now, and we know past results do not guarantee future outcomes and all that wonderful stuff. However, if you look at what has happened, parity rules in the NBA right now. There have been not one, not two, not three, not four, not five, not six, not seven. How about eight different champions in 8 years? Unprecedented. That is the new NBA. And the owners, misguided as they were upset that the glamour teams, the super teams, were winning and they had ability to keep their players. And so what they did is they made it easier for the smaller market teams to succeed. I say that as the Knicks won the championship. But the idea, the concept is we're just going to have different teams and you can't really succeed for more than a year or two and then that's it. And dynasties have simply not been able to grow in the current climate under the rules of the NBA. And the Knicks, their run was a comet. Not a vomit comet, like a real comet. And it's like one of these things where once in a blue moon, like the Knicks, things lined up and congratulations. But if you check with Floor and Decor, I check with them because this was a magic carpet ride.
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12: 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It's tough to beat a person, Brunson, that never gives up. Put a 45-point spot up in the final game. I mean, like everything about this team was team. 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
14: 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No, you can't choose Sacramento. 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
15: So it's going to be Giannis and Bam taking on the Knicks, or Jason Tatum and Giannis taking on the Knicks. I want him to go to Miami. Like, if you're going to give up all that to get Giannis, and you're going to pair him with Bam, I'm not certain just how good Miami's going to be. I am terrified of Giannis being on that Boston team with that front office and also with a healthy Jason Tatum.
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2: It's your teeth, Reggie. I don't know whether to smile at you or kick a field goal, man.
0: All right, let's get to it. We're going to try to knock these out quickly. So we're only going to give you about 20, 25 seconds. We get to a few of these. 25, 30 seconds max. Kerry, who we got?
3: We got Peter in Honolulu. You're on with the odd couple. Who you trashing,
0: who
3: Peter?
0: Who you trashing, Peter?
4: I'm trashing Rob Parker. He was all in on Wemby.
3: Wow.
4: Unless he has a doctor's note to explain the missed absences after 2 days after the NBA Finals, he's out, man. He's four suspensions, something. He was all in on Wemby. Everyone knows it's Wemby. It's not Wemby. It's Jaylen.
5: Everyone knows it's Wemby.
0: We don't know right now. We don't know. Are you saying I need to come up with a hit 'em up version?
3: You got
0: to
3: get
0: for Jalen Brunson.
3: You got to get some, Kelvin.
0: I might do a hit 'em up version.
6: Have it ready before he gets back.
0: Right. Ooh, I might do a hit 'em up. Some Tupac, you know what I'm saying? Get at him. All right, who we got?
3: We got to go to New York, so we're gonna go Leo in New York City. You're trashing, Leo.
7: Man, I was gonna trash Rob Parker, but you know what? I'm gonna put that in the back burner. I'm trashing everything out there that sits over there. I hate Knicks fans. I don't want the Knicks to win. I hate Knicks fans. Guess what? We don't care. You couldn't say nothing to a New Yorker back then. You think we want to hear what you got to say now? Man, please. I can keep that over there. You don't want to hear it, all right? When your favorite player used to come to the garden and drop 45, 50 quid, who stood up and gave him a standing ovation? Knicks fan. But you sit over there, we hate Knicks fan. Guess what Knicks fan never say? We never hate another fan base. We might hate Trae Young. We might hate Wemby. But we don't hate y'all because we don't think about y'all. Keep that over there. You heard?
0: You heard?
3: You heard?
0: Oh, that's
3: you want to do one more?
0: One more.
3: All right, we're going to go Rocky in South Carolina. Who are you trashing, Rocky?
8: In the Brandon Sorsby case, I'm trash-talking all the adults in the room. Judges, lawyers, administrators, coaches, donors, and so forth, so on and so forth. We got a young man who made a mistake. Hey, we all make mistakes, and there's mistakes in life. Unfortunately, maybe addiction, but there are also consequences to those. There was one consequence. It could have been figured out, but it's almost borderline exploitation, so I'm trash-talking all the adults. Thank God somebody just maybe put something in to make the right decision to get done so he can get on with his life. Right now, football might not be the most important thing. So that's who I'm trashing.
0: Hey, I tell you what, man, good call. I appreciate you. Yeah, we can't get another. But hey, shout out to everybody, man. Maybe we'll try to get another call a little bit later on. Doesn't have to be trash talking. But you can also throw those on YouTube, or if you want to tweet us as well, you can do so. K-Dub Live for myself and Kerry 25 Rhodes. Good calls, though. And he, listen, I talked about that, Kerry. Yeah. The judge should just be like, well, he's going to hurt if he doesn't play and he needs. I'm like, dude, there has to be some semblance of consequences for what you're doing, your actions, right? Am I wrong?
9: We are.
0: Hey, what up? 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
6: Yeah. I'm going to prove all the doubters.
1: When Dan Patrick speaks, you better stop and listen. Yeah. This is the Dan Patrick Show.
6: You know, 4-1 feels like a blowout, but it wasn't. You know, the Spurs were in these games. It was just you're waiting for a moment, and the moment never happened. But the moment did happen for the Knicks. And congratulations to them, certainly their fans. And Jalen Brunson is your MVP. And he spoke about playing with these guys to win the championship.
9: Words can't describe it, but I'll say I put a lot of time and effort into trying to be the best player I can be to try and help a team win. Just really thankful I had the organization, the coaching staff, my teammates to have my back every single day. I think that means the most to me.
6: And I know this is a narrative that it still seems to be people are not going to get off this podium. You didn't think Jalen Brunson could be. You're absolutely right. And you know what? Everybody else thought the same way. So for everybody who wants to point out that we didn't think he could be a number one, his own head coach in college, Jay Wright, is on record as saying he did not think he could be this. He thought he might be a 2 or a 3 on a championship team. So move on from that. Enjoy your championship. I never understood this when you win a championship and then you want to vent at everybody. It's 53 years. Embrace it. It was a wonderful moment for you and for the city. For the San Antonio Spurs, I think Wemby got exposed.
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12: Does Coach Mitch Johnson deserve to keep his job on the sidelines for the Spurs after that epic blown lead palooza in the NBA Finals? So if I own the team, hell no! He would be out. See you later. Mitch Johnson, who seems like a nice enough guy, he would not have made it to the post-finals news conference. I would have said, listen, don't even bother. All right, you don't work for us anymore. Get out of here. And the Spurs, they didn't just lose in the finals. And obviously, Wemby was the biggest culprit in this. They didn't just lose in the finals. Look, the Spurs gift-wrapped, absolutely gift-wrapped it with a nice bow on top, and then hand-delivered these games, many of them, to the Knicks. I wasn't overly impressed with anything the Knicks did, other than not give up. It was just, hey, keep playing hard. The Spurs have a glitch.
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0: And here's what you need to know.
1: Just about to start in Kansas City, the World Cup matchup. Argentina, its tournament opener against Algeria. Lionel Messi with his 200th appearance for Argentina, which is ranked number one in the world and defending champion. France, a 3-1 winner in New Jersey today over Senegal in front of 80,000 fans. Kylian Mbappe, 2 goals in the second half. Erling Haaland of Norway, 2 goals in the first half. Norway beat Iraq 4-1 in New England. Tunisia hired a new coach, Hervé Renard. Tunisia's former head coach was fired after the first game. Saints defensive end Cam Jordan re-signed to play one final season. The pro day for quarterback Brendan Sorsby is due to be July 10th in Texas. In the NHL, Vegas interim coach John Tortorella will not be back. To Major League Baseball, the Phillies are up in the ninth inning, 8-2 over the Marlins. Gerrit Cole and the Yankees lead the White Sox 11-1 in the top of the sixth. I'm Steve DeSager.
2: One guy is happily divorced. One guy is happily married. One guy gets called daddy by his 3 beautiful daughters. One guy gets called daddy after a credit card approval. One guy won a state high school basketball championship. One guy only covered a state high school basketball championship. One guy's been inducted into 3 halls of fame. One guy has only mopped a hall. Does this seem weird to anybody else?
3: Anything.
2: Can this sports writer and this sports fan share a radio show without driving each other crazy? Now, live from the Fox Sports Radio studios, here's Fox Sports Radio's Odd Couple with Kerry Rhodes sitting in for Rob Parker. Here's Calvin Washington.
4: I'm about to yell at you in a second here, Lexi, a.k.a. Alex. It's the Odd Couple. Rob Parker is out. Kerry Rhodes in. Calvin Washington on a Trash Talking Tuesday. Pretty good. I wish we had a little bit more time. Phone lines were lit up. We could have had a few more, but
5: I don't. I wish you guys heard me.
4: Lexi, cut the music. Hold on. I'm trash talking Rob G. Come on, Rob G. Listen to this. You know good and well. Tell me this is not facts. I cut you 75% of the phone call slack when Rob ain't here.
5: Yes, that is true.
4: So give me a little bit now. Rob, you know he is waiting to get some. He comes on. Fire Miss Johnson, 877-99. Oh, fuck.
5: But Rob G, what's wrong with the calls?
6: I tune in to hear Kelvin and Kerry. With all due respect to Aunt Andrea in Massachusetts, Mark in Sacramento, and Kevin in Culver City, MJ in New Orleans. Thank you for being a P1 listener.
7: What's going on, gentlemen?
6: But I have never tuned in here. Like, man, I can't wait to hear what
4: I can't wait to hear Andre
6: what Trucker Don has to say about this one.
4: He's two. You know, I was thinking about making some more twins. Ran into a couple of girls down there in Utah. Oh, man.
5: That's funny.
4: All right, but forget all that. Every morning I wake up at the butt crack of dawn to go do TV, Spectrum News 1, morning anchor there. Mm-hmm. Shout out to them. And it's a thing we do. It's called, you know, burying a headline, where it's in a sense of like, you know, that's the big thing. We got to get the headlines out. Alex, hit me with something. I don't know, some breaking news or something right now. Because somebody buried a headline, Kerry Rhodes.
5: What happened?
4: I go into the room with those knuckleheads. Mm-hmm. And we're just, you know, talking it up, and we start talking some, I'm like, man, they were showing the, right before this match, it literally is 13 seconds in, Argentina, Algeria. And I was like, man, this is just really big. I said, football's our biggest, but it's still no way near soccer or the world. Right. And then Elijah goes, yeah, man, it is amazing. I was like, wow. Cause I was at the match last week. We've been talking about World Cup for a week, and Prince Elijah doesn't tell us that he was at the match.
5: He's been at the... What match was he at?
4: USA!
5: Oh.
4: No? Which one? Tell me. We don't hear him. Tell us which one.
7: Qatar versus Switzerland.
4: Qatar versus Switzerland.
7: The big money team, you know.
4: Qatar. Yeah. But the point is, we've been talking about World Cup for weeks. He's going casually. Oh, yeah, I was at the match. It was good.
5: You know why?
4: Why?
5: Because if you would say he had... front row seats at the soccer match, you're gonna be in this pocket. You're gonna be pocket watching.
4: You are underselling how much watching I'm about to be doing.
5: Exactly.
4: This man is Prince Elijah.
5: See?
4: And baby, when I tell you he's got his own money, he has got his own money. I know Prince Zamunda when I meet him.
5: Uh-huh.
4: He is the Prince Zamunda. He's not telling us. Listen, I'm doing okay. Okay, I'm doing okay. Nobody goes on more trips than Elijah. Rob G, tell me when I'm lying.
6: You're so right, you can't turn left.
4: As a matter of fact, I'm pocket watching more than Rob G. Rob G is the ultimate pocket watcher.
5: Hey, I tried to save you, Elijah. See, I had your back on that.
4: You can't do nothing around Rob G. You can't get a coffee in Rob G. I'll be on the phone when we do our little pre-show stuff, and I'll be like, yeah, hold on, Rob G. I'm about to get coffee. There you go. Must be got money, got a coffee. I got a coffee.
5: Hey, don't say it to me, because Rob G's always,
7: Wait till Rob G finds out Carrie's trip he's got coming up.
4: You can't do nothing around Rob G. Anything you do. Now I'm about to go pick up dinner. Oh, I guess you can pick up dinner. You going to eat and feed your family? You going to feed your family?
5: Wait, you got a meal for eight. You only got four people in the building.
7: Got a plate for everybody at the table, huh?
4: Oh, I guess you got leftovers.
6: Oh, you just going to fill up a gas tank today. Okay.
4: I'm going to rob you. Like, let me fill up my tank. Oh, you going to go get gas.
5: Oh, you ain't going to put three quarters in. You going to put the full tank.
6: Let me guess. I bet you get premium, don't you?
4: I bet you get premium. Oh, you're going to get gas till it actually pops on its own. You can just.
5: You're going to get a little gas in your hands when you come out.
4: Lock it up and let it pop. I got to stop it when I want to stop it.
5: Why don't you save that gas? It's coming on your arm.
4: You can't do nothing around Rob G. My gosh. Oh, hold on, Rob G. Here you go. Sorry. Hey, have a blessed day. No, you bless you. What you do? Oh, no, I gave a couple bucks to a homeless man. Oh, you just giving. Out here sacrificing and giving to people.
5: He probably just bought it. My wallet, too. My wallet, $2 short, too.
4: $2 short. Help me out. Meanwhile, every time I talk to you, oh, man. Oh, we just got this new roof.
6: We just got the seamless roof.
4: Yeah. Oh, no, it's crazy. I had to switch from this one to the bigger one car. Oh, it's wild out here in these streets.
7: We got too many AC units now. It's too cold.
4: Yeah, man. Have you ever heard of a gate that, like, we got the... I know you want to go to heaven, Kelvin. These are pearly gates. We got them now in my house. Every time I look at you,
6: we do got facts. One of those. Yeah.
4: Every time I talk to him, something else. Pocket watch.
7: Hey, don't forget that we had to trade our Tesla for a different
4: Tesla. We had to get an even bigger one, man. I ain't gonna lie, it's fit every. You need a ride, it fits. Elijah, HRU, I need this segment. I want to put this up so I can roast Rob G for pocket watching. HRU, Elijah, I need it. All right, let's get to some. Oh, real quick before we get to all that. Now I'm burying headlines. Speaking of gas, ironically enough. All right, so K Dub here. 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Search iCouple FSR. You'll find us there. Always some good stuff. Shout out to YouTubians. Probably talking crazy right now on there. I might log in. Let me see what they're talking about. I'm scared. They might be talking reckless. All right, Rob G, let's get to this. I was just walking around the building here grabbing some water, and I heard Dan Patrick this morning basically kind of admitting, like, hey, a lot of us didn't think Jalen Brunson was a 1A, and everybody's kind of eating crow. And he was like, but it's everybody. Don't try to have revisionist history now. But have we gone crazy with Jalen Brunson?
6: Abso-friggin-lutely. And I'm celebrating the short king, Jalen Brunson. We've been celebrating him all playoff. Everybody except Rob Parker was like, hey, man, Jalen Brunson and these Knicks are on a heater. Mm-hmm. Having a magical run of the postseason, magical run of the NBA Finals. And he capped it off with a 45-point masterpiece in Game 5 to clinch the NBA Finals on the road in San Antonio. We love Jalen Brunson. You mentioned he's a Hall of Famer now in your book. Slam dunk, no doubt about it. But here's the problem. You can celebrate Jalen Brunson. You can appreciate what he's done for New York as a city, what he's done for that franchise. And still have some context when you're talking about where he is, both currently in the NBA and where he is in the pantheon of basketball. There are people, reputable people, Hall of Famers, basketball, people who literally wrote a book on basketball. It's called The Book of Basketball, saying that Jalen Brunson right now is a top five NBA player.
4: I know.
6: That Jalen Brunson right now is a better player than SGA and Luka Doncic. That Jalen Brunson all time is currently now ranked ahead of Steve Nash, Jason Kidd, James Harden, George Gervin. Like,
4: no, he got relaxed with the
6: Can we kid. Pause for the cause just for a yeah. second with Jalen Brunson?
4: All right. First of all, I'm a huge J. Kidd guy, so we're not quite there yet because we have the luxury of looking at the totality of somebody's career, right? So we can, like, we're still in the middle of his. He's 29. He's got, like I said earlier, I think he's probably got three more years of, like, elite, maybe even four, and then, like, you know, two, three more, like, really good, and then we'll see what it is after that. Everybody can't be LeBron or KD, just absurd, and Steph at 38, 39, 40 kind of a thing. But I think what you're catching, Rob G., is this. The accolade caught up what your eyes were witnessing over the last 3 years, three, four years. And here's what I mean. We have been witnessing, like, dang, on a random Tuesday night in January, Jalen Brunson close out a game, hit some big shots, they win. You're like, dang, okay. You witnessed it 2-3 years ago. Like, dang. You witnessed it 2 years ago. Dang. You witnessed it last year, coming back a few times, and we talked about it. Down 20, game one and game two against Boston in Boston. Down, what do they do? Come back and win. Jalen Brunson closing out. He's Cleveland last series, before the finals. Down 22. Come back 7.5 left in the game. They win.
3: Yep.
4: Jalen Brunson repeatedly closes games, ices out, makes big plays. And so you were seeing it, but you're like, man, but it's Tuesday in January. What does it really matter? You're watching it and you're saying, all right, but is it on the biggest stage? Mm-hmm. And what I think happened, Rob G, Kerry, is that we finally saw what we were witnessing with our eyes and like, oh, I see it, but it don't matter yet. Happened at the best time ever when it mattered. And I think that's why we're like, oh, so what I've been seeing for the last few years is this guy's a closer, this guy's a killer, this guy's a winner, this guy can drag his team, this guy can do it in multitude of ways. They can blow you out like they had a plus 24 margin throughout the playoffs till the finals. And then it was, we're down 15, 20, 29, and we keep coming back. However do you want it? Remember that song? However do you need it? Was becoming, we can be down, we can be up, it can be close, and I can do it. And I think that's why, Rob G., and there's a lot of guys who have had great careers, who have had great moments, who have great seasons, but you didn't feel like they could close it single-handed. Like, they couldn't ice it. They couldn't get it done. Mm-hmm. And I think that's why people are saying, what I've been witnessing for the last couple, 2-3 years, I'm like, oh, shoot, okay. He looked like one of those ones. He finally crystallized it with an NBA Finals MVP and winning the trophy.
3: Yeah. We are jumping the shark for sure. But I mean, if you're coming into this season, am I putting Jalen Brunson in my top five? No. But am I putting Jalen Brunson in my top 10 in this coming into the season? Yes. If that's pretty accurate, right?
4: And I think because listen, those things need to be adjusted year in, year out. Because guys get older, guys get banged up. There's a younger guy that got better. Like, so it's fair to readjust.
3: So yeah, like me saying he's top 10 coming into the season, I don't think anything's wrong with that, right? But as far as these top fives and starting to put them over Luka and SGA at this point, you just can't do it, especially SGA. I mean, he won a championship as well, and we know he just came off two MVPs back-to-back. So not putting them in that tier yet, and I don't even think he cares. And I don't think this really matters in the grand scheme of things. But as far as being prisoners of the moment, most of us are in a lot of these situations, so giving him his flowers.
4: Speak for yourself.
3: Yeah, I know. Giving him his flowers is perfectly fine, but top five and all that stuff, just let's pump the brakes on it. And I love Jalen.
4: Okay. Because we're having a fun day.
3: What you got?
4: By the way, we have a goal. What? No goal? So we have two goals that were taken back because of offsides?
7: Both offsides.
4: All right. I'm about to get Lexi teed up. Lexi, you looking
7: disappointed. I'm so excited right now.
4: I know. All right. Just for fun, Rob G and Kerry. Stop me when I name a guy that you believe he's better than. I'm going to name like the top guys in the league that you're taking to, just for fun.
3: Yep.
4: Joker?
8: No.
3: No.
4: Luka?
8: No. No.
4: SGA?
8: No.
3: No.
4: Giannis?
8: No.
3: Right now, I'm not sure. So I'm going to say, yeah.
4: Jalen Brunson is better than Giannis.
3: I just said yes.
4: Yeah, I'm saying for me. I'm saying no.
8: Wow.
3: Yeah.
8: So y'all don't like defense then. Kerry, you play with all pro safety.
3: Yeah.
8: A defender. Stop guys from scoring. And you're like, yeah.
3: Yeah, I'll
8: take the 5'11", 225-pound guy over there.
3: Yeah, he's going to be available, and I don't trust Giannis' health right now. So I'm not just – it's not just about – what we talked about Catton and Brunson, the talent. It's not that. I don't trust Giannis right now.
4: It's my – and my, you know my smoke. And Joker gets some of the smoke. Yes, he's better than Brunson. I'm not, but my smoke is for where we keep telling. How many MVPs does Joker have? Three? What do people say? Should have been four. It should have been me. Well, you telling me a four-time MVP that can't get to the Western Conference Finals routinely?
3: Yeah.
4: That can't get to the finals routinely? Four-time MVP? Where they do that at? Tell me another MVP that's four that wasn't routinely a threat.
3: No.
4: That could lose to an Ant Edwards in and out list, Minnesota, and we would just be okay with.
3: Right.
4: Giannis, top three player, Tony, got two-time MVP. Can he get to the Eastern Conference Finals regularly? You've heard me say it a million times, Rob G. In the history, these people would get way more smoke if LeBron wasn't getting to the Eastern Conference Finals, let alone the finals.
3: Right.
4: Only person I know gets the finals sometimes, everybody hate him for it.
3: Yeah.
4: How about the best, you know, four-time MVP y'all want him to be? Joker, can you be a threat?
3: Right.
4: I'm not even saying you had to win the finals.
3: I know. Yeah, yeah.
4: The minute Wemby got good, where'd he go?
3: To the finals.
4: Okay.
3: Yeah.
4: So y'all keep Joker. Oh, man, he's top 10. All right, hold on. Steph is a two-time MVP. He stayed in the finals.
3: Yeah.
4: Magic stayed in the finals. Bird stayed in the finals. Jordan stayed in the finals. Even Akeem, because people forget he went even before he wanted to.
3: Uh-huh.
4: You get what I'm saying? People who are dominant, Duncan. So all the Joker, I'm gonna need a little bit of smoke towards the dude. He should have four MVPs, and you telling me he can't regularly at least be in the Western Conference? My gosh.
3: Yeah.
4: All right, continue.
3: Go ahead.
4: Ant.
8: No.
3: No.
4: No. No. Brunson is not better than Ant.
3: No.
4: Okay.
3: No.
4: Wemby.
8: No.
3: Is he better than Wemby right now?
4: Today he is.
3: Yes.
4: Today he is.
3: You just saw it.
8: You're talking.
3: Rob G, you saw it.
8: That Brunson had 2.25 good games in a 5-game stretch.
3: Out of all those 5 games, who had the most impact in that series?
4: It's not
8: throughout the entirety of the series.
3: Yes,
8: Victor Wembanyama.
3: No, he didn't. Jalen Brunson he pulled so much attention.
8: Wemby, are we going to act like OG didn't have like a 30 and a 28 point game? Are we going to act like Mikal Bridges didn't shoot like a perfect from the field in game two? Are we going to act like Carl Anthony Towns wasn't giving you 19 and 10 in the first two games?
3: Was the defense geared for any of those guys?
8: No.
3: They were all beneficiaries of what Jalen Brunson did in that game.
8: And the offense and defense of the Knicks was geared towards Victor Wembanyama. It wasn't just one side of the court.
4: You talking about inefficiency. Did you see Wemby in bad games?
8: I did.
4: Did you see turnovers?
8: Were never as bad as any of Jalen Brunson's.
4: Did you see turnovers and did you see missed free throws? Wemby absolutely would be better than Jalen Brunson for career. We know that.
3: Yes.
4: Wemby is going to be one of the greats of
3: Rob
4: all
3: G,
4: time.
3: I say coming into this year.
8: I would say
4: a couple more for you.
8: Okay.
4: This where it gets interesting.
8: You guys are making me hate on short people. I don't like doing
4: most of these. I'm with you on the Ant Edwards is tricky because I agree Ant Edwards is more talented. That's no debate,
3: right?
4: But I wanted to start, you know what I mean, to manifest itself, and it will. He's young, so I'm cool with Ant. But another Ant-like one to me, Cade.
3: Is Jalen better than Cade? He's better than Cade to me going into the season. Yeah,
8: I would take Jalen over Cade. Right now.
4: Right. Okay. I'm okay with that. No,
8: because he has the body of work that Cade
3: does. That's right now.
8: Yet.
3: Yeah.
8: Yeah.
3: Right now.
4: I think Cade is Brunson, like moving forward, like meaning team's good, but he's the closer. Like he's, you know, we're right there, but I'm the guy that you know we with an eight.
8: I would love to see Cade with that kind of roster, though.
3: He was an MVP finalist, right? Cade was this year?
4: Yeah.
3: Yeah.
4: Cade with an OG. With a
8: or
4: cat.
8: That type of that Ooh. Level of a roster, I would love to see it.
4: Exactly. Boy, you can see my bias spilling out right now. And lastly, couple more real quick. Tatum,
3: no.
4: Wait.
3: Coming off the injury right now, all that.
8: Okay, yes, off the Achilles injury. That's a different conversation.
3: It's a different conversation.
8: All that
3: into place.
4: Okay. No, I'm just listing all the guys. You know, they like. Am I missing anybody else? Because, like, Steph, it's too tough because he's so older now. Like, you take Brunson because I got a longer runway. You know what I mean?
3: This is a great conversation, though, because I think it is all perspective as well. And you also coming into this season. Like, that's a big difference. It's not just about who's the better player.
8: If you just went down the stand, like, Jaylen Brown, I think Brunson's better than him. I think Brunson's
4: By the way, Brown got to be like, what more do y'all want? I had no Tatum, and I was a second in the East. And shout out to Jalen. He has a right to be. I'm not gonna lie. He has a right to always feel like he's disrespected. He
3: 100%.
8: Does. Yeah. He's better than Donovan Mitchell. He's better than Tyrese Maxey. Yes. He's better than Paolo.
4: Yes.
8: He's better than anybody on the Hornets and Heat. So then you move down to the Western Conference, and you mentioned Shea, Wemby, Luka, everybody on the Rockets. I would assume you're taking Jalen Brunson over all those guys, even KD.
4: Yes. But you know I love some Amen.
8: I know you love the Thompson twins.
4: I do love the Thompson
8: twins. He's better than D Book.
4: Yes.
8: Kawhi Leonard is an interesting conversation.
4: Kawhi Leonard is going to be the most frustrating person to explain to like my young daughters if they become basketball.
8: He's so good.
3: He's so good. Yeah. It's so easy.
4: Him, do you feel me on this?
8: I aspired to have the kind of career that Kawhi had.
4: No, you work too hard. Kawhi, Anthony Davis, and Kyrie are going to be the most frustrating to explain.
3: Yeah.
4: Because, okay, I'm not doing this.
3: Is that him?
4: Because this is the third goal we've seen. Wait, wasn't this a goal?
3: Look who it is, though.
4: He did the first one. Did you see that the first one was Messi?
3: Oh, he did the first one, Messi. And you talking about he shouldn't be the captain, Lexi?
4: Ooh.
7: Shots fired, Lexi.
4: All right, so here's
7: Brunson
4: what we're going to do.
7: Lionel Messi.
4: All right. 877-99 on Fox. Look at Rob G. We don't have time. Listen, at least let me give the illusion, Rob G. This is a show of the people, Rob G. As Rob would say,
3: Rob, we care about you.
4: We want to hear from you. I know we're out of time because by the time we get back, we got to get to Steve. We're going to get an update from Lexi. We'll get an update from Steve as well. This one will actually stand. This goal, we'll find out. It's the Odd Couple on a Trash Talking Tuesday. Stick with your boys, Fox Sports Radio. The world's biggest soccer tournament, we're talking about it, of course, has arrived, and you can trade the entire tournament on Kalshi. Now, on Kalshi, you can trade every match from the opening stage all the way to the final. USA is coming off an incredible 4-1 win over Paraguay, and now they've got Australia on deck this Friday. 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
10: All right, let's talk the United States men's national team. By now, you know we won, but it isn't that we won. Okay, we said Friday on the show, we think we'll win. It was how we won. That was the smoothest first half, the slickest, the best aesthetic, the most creative. I mean, until Friday, I always thought we labored to score goals. Even when we won, right? We wouldn't get that many great looks. Certainly an open play. Highly dependent on counterattacking and set pieces and corner kicks. But the ability to dominate possession, get great looks. You know, I always felt when I watched soccer, United States, we had some athletes, but we were sort of wooden. Really, where we were a little rigid, and we'd get opportunities, and we wouldn't take advantage of them. And Paraguay, by the way, beat Argentina and Brazil in qualifying, so they're more than capable. Not a dynamic offense, but more than capable. But great athletes, here's what they have in common. You can go to Mike Trout in his prime, Mookie Betts, MJ, Dirk Nowitzki scoring. Great athletes make plays look easy. It's like, man, and that's practice and repetition and skill. And you can also tell from our attacking style that our coach believes in us. For years and years, everybody wanted to blame Klinsmann.

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0: Kelvin Washington, Carrie Rose, who was in for Rob on the Trash Talking Tuesday. Shout out to everybody who called for that. Last call, allegedly, coming up in a little bit. Rob G is open to it. We'll see.
1: He is.
2: Hell no.
0: No, he ain't open to it. Lexi, I might have to put you on hold because I got to get to Steve here in a minute to give us an update.
2: Steve can do updates all night.
0: Yeah.
1: Steve, can you do updates all night?
0: He's okay. Like, I mean, that's what I do. You know, I'm one of the all-time greats at it, you know. 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And speaking of the World Cup, don't miss Team USA's second game of the group stage. It'll be Friday, 3 p.m. Eastern, noon on the West on Fox. It is USA versus Australia live from Seattle. It will be a good one. Rob G, is this where I get an update on it? On the match? I'm not supposed to? All right. So here's what we'll do. We'll go to Steve now. And then we got some other news in the boxing world we'll get to as well, Steve.
3: It is Argentina in the lead, 1-0. They're in the 27th minute against Algeria. First game of the tournament for each. Lionel Messi seemingly scored an early goal, disallowed by offside after video review. It was correct. Messi then did score, and it counted 17th minute. This is his 200th appearance for Argentina. His sixth World Cup, by the way. That is a record. This game's in Kansas City on Fox TV. The late game is on FS1, midnight Eastern time, San Francisco Bay Area, Austria versus Jordan making its World Cup debut. Earlier in New England, Norway 4-1 over Iraq. Erling Haaland, two goals in the first half. And France got two second-half goals from Kylian Mbappe, a 3-1 win over Senegal in New Jersey. Attendance over 80,000 for that one. Wednesday's four games include England in its opener against Croatia. That'll be 4 p.m. Eastern time on Fox TV. The U.S. plays in Seattle on Friday against Australia. That's a day game. The Aussies won their opener this past weekend 2-0 against Turkey, even though Australia was outshot 30-9 in the game. American star Christian Pulisic is day-to-day with a calf injury. He practiced on the side again today. He played only the first half of the opener. Neymar of Brazil practiced on the side in New Jersey. He's been out for a month with a calf injury. Canada's captain Alphonso Davies is questionable. He's been limited at practice with a hamstring injury. The excitement of the FIFA World Cup is now streaming live on Fox One, the official English streaming platform to catch every unforgettable moment. Fox One brings the action straight to your screen so you never miss a goal. Download Fox One and experience the FIFA World Cup live. And speaking of the World Cup, don't miss Team USA's second game of the group stage this Friday, 3 p.m. Eastern, noon Pacific on Fox. It's USA versus Australia live from Seattle. Saints defensive end Cam Jordan re-signed to play one final season. Chiefs wide receiver Rashee Rice is out of jail. He served 30 days for a probation violation. In the NHL, Vegas interim coach John Tortorella will not be back. In the WNBA tonight, just one game. Indiana at home beat expansion Toronto 113-91. Caitlin Clark, 21 points, 14 assists from three-point range. She was 1 of 8. Golf's U.S. Open starts Thursday in New York. A reminder, the IndyCar schedule resumes Sunday on Fox TV from Road America

0: in Wisconsin. To Major League Baseball tonight in Philadelphia, Kyle Schwarber, his 25th home run that leads the majors. Philly, an 8-2 winner against Miami. Among the games in progress, Blue Jays now up 6-1 at Boston in the bottom of the ninth. Yankees lead in the eighth, 11-2 over the White Sox, and it's the Twins up 10-1 at Texas in the top of the fifth. Back to you.
1: Steve, thank you. Have a great night. Odd Couple. Kelvin Washington, Kerry Rose on the Trash Talking Tuesday. 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I tell you, somebody who burns a whole lot of gas running around L.A. and Hollywood, that is Ephraim Salaam joining us now. I don't even know where he is. Who knows what meeting, what play he's executing right now. What up, E?
2: What's happening?
1: Man, good, man. We got so much going on right now, of course. And we know you're one of those people who keeps up with everything. We got the World Cup. We're talking NBA Finals. We got Mayweather going through some things right now as well. So where do you want to start with the finals? So I'm going to start with this. You were wrong. You told me the Spurs. You told me the Spurs. I'm shocked because I told you and Rob that it's not that they're not a very well put together talented team. I just thought, listen, NBA history says you got to learn. You got to go through it. That's all we've ever seen. And I rolled with that. And that's kind of proved to be the case. But your thoughts on the finals and whichever way you want to take it. You want to start with Brunson and the Knicks. You want to start with Wemby and the Spurs, however.
2: I want to start with Brunson. What he did in that closeout game, game five, on the road, 45 points. Look, you can say what you want about Jalen Brunson, but that's one of the toughest things to do on the planet Earth. That's why there's only a handful of people that's ever done that.
1: Right.
2: Michael Jordan being one of them. And so, look, he's bumped himself up four or five notches when we start talking about the best player in the NBA and who should be, you know, throughout the season, who should be looked at as an MVP candidate. I don't think Jalen Brunson gets enough love. He's been the consummate go-to guy for the New York Knicks since he's gotten there. He was that guy for Dallas when Luka got hurt and he got an opportunity to shine. So nothing about his leadership and what he's run to the Knicks would ever have me question if he is, you know, an alpha dog. He is. We never question that with Allen Iverson, right? Like right. Allen Iverson, short in stature, big in game. I consider Jalen Brunson right in that category. Because he did something Iverson was unable to do, and that's to win a championship and put a team on his back.
3: But Ephraim, so where would you put it? We were talking about this, I think, in the first hour at six here, and where would you rank Brunson right now going into this next season?
2: Oh, he would be top five players in the NBA.
1: That's the conversation we were having.
3: Go, yeah,
1: I mean.
2: How can you not put him in there? Okay, you got Wemby, of course.
1: Uh-huh.
2: You have
1: Joker.
2: Luka. You have Nikola Jokic. You have Shea. And you got to have Brunson in there. Yeah, it has to be. And anybody who doesn't, they don't know basketball and they haven't been watching.
1: No, we talked about it. And I had him right around there because you got guys that I think are more talented, Cade and – But I, when it comes to what matters most, just winning, he's on a streak right now between even just last year, what we saw, he's been able to close out games and you can kind of depend on him. I think I think it's fair to have that conversation for sure. Let me go here. Karl Anthony Towns, me and you talked about this. I think last week you were in. What do you do with that? 272, 4 years. Ding! That's a lot of money. Are you cool with that? Run it back. I said today that I have to explore options, maybe Giannis or something else, because if I don't want to be a one-off and, you know, just, hey, I want to try to improve and keep getting better and try to run this thing back, I might feel some calls because he's just an up and down roller coaster ride with Karl Anthony Towns. And Kerry said, no, where are you with it?
2: No, you can't do that. Karl Anthony Towns, before Jalen Brunson became the mythical creature that he became, was leading that team. After that second after that second game in the first round of the series, a lot was put on his shoulders. Mike Brown brought him in and talked to him and discussed and put a lot of the team's success on his shoulders, and he did nothing but to carry the team. When Brunson was having horrific shooting nights, Karl Anthony Towns put the team on his back as a facilitator and a scorer and a defensive stopper and allowed them to be able to have the type of run that they had. So in a league where you need bigs, why wouldn't you have the best shooting big who can play defense? The only thing that Karl Anthony Towns needs to work on, but it is what it is at this point, is the early fouls, the silly fouls. I mean, that's been like that his entire career. But after what he did against Victor Wembanyama in this finals, how could you possibly be like, hey, man, we maybe need to move on?
1: Hold on now. No, don't get carried away.
2: No, you maybe want to move on for some other people, but not him.
1: All right. Well, now the first two games, I was with you. And I'm not saying I will, but my only thing is, when I said it just a minute ago, that I want to be a team that continues to improve, A, and then B, yeah. My only frustration, Ephraim, and you know, you and I talk hoop, is I just don't like the what version am I getting to you tonight? Mm-hmm. What makes Brunson, why you said top five or top five-ish, wherever you want to put him, is because you know what you're getting. Not that he's not going to have a bad shoot tonight, but I know what I'm getting. Cat, 2 points, and then 8 points, and then 25,
3: right.
1: And then 11. And that's the only thing I'm saying. It drives me crazy.
3: Yeah, Karen,
2: but what are the other things he's doing? Like, so for the most part, after game two, after game one, the Cat was the primary defensive player on Victor Wembanyama and gave Victor fits. So that in itself, you have to be like, okay, there's an extreme value there. Victor Wembanyama is 7'5" and a 1-of-1 in the NBA. And he's going to get better. So you want someone that have had some success guarding him and done exactly what they needed to do in a high-pressure situation. I would try to bolster the team somewhere else, but I wouldn't touch Karl Anthony Towns because you need a big. What other big are you going to go get? Giannis doesn't play center, just FYI.
3: Yeah.
2: So what other big would you go get to replace Karl Anthony Towns with?
1: You said he don't play big as if Karl Anthony Towns played big.
3: Let's do it.
1: Boy, Charles Barkley rolling around in his seat right now. Karl Malone rolling around in his seat.
3: Kelvin's been right, against Karl
1: I'm
3: all
1: not
3: day.
1: Against him.
3: All
1: just
3: day
1: saying.
3: You have. I was because I'm hold up. Let's. Yeah. I want to throw this to him. So we talked about this as well, Ephraim, and we talked about who has the best career between Jalen Brunson and Karl Anthony Towns. Like right now, careers.
2: Who has the best career?
3: Yes.
2: It would be Jalen Brunson.
1: All right. That's what I'm saying, man.
3: Okay, so why would you say that?
1: Jalen Brunson,
2: like, listen, man, Jalen Brunson is 6'1", maybe.
3: Uh-huh.
2: Okay? He is a bucket getter.
3: Yep.
2: He's not flopping around on the ground like a fish like Shea. He's a bucket getter. You watch him coming down the stretch, and you're like, bro, you can't stop him from scoring. Like, I'm a coach. I need bucket getters. When I'm telling my 11-year-old son I'm winning games at AAU, I'm like, bro, go get a bucket. Right? Everybody on the team, when put in situations, can't get you a bucket. So you swinging it around to the center at the top of the key, No. Either he comes to the screen or he get on out of there, and you got to go get a bucket. That's what I coach. Jalen Brunson is the bucket getter of the NBA. Given his size, his stature, and his lack of overall quickness. Come on, man. That's a skill set, what he's doing and how he's able to get space, play with 2 feet in the paint, and get a bucket. Everybody can't do that.
1: Hey, this is a hard transition, Ephraim, real quick, but I did want to get your thoughts just because you're connected. What do you think of Mayweather right now? They're saying that reports that he owed, what is it, Rob G, a couple hundred and wrote a bad check, and just we've heard other reports that he's owed people money. Like, is this just a matter of he's got money tied up, or is a lot of people saying he ain't got it like he flaunts it? Where are you with this?
2: He had a lot of people in his life and who had a say so in managing his money, like most high net worth individuals. There's a crew of people who you trust to do your business. One of those people don't uphold that trust, then you get situations like this. He's not the only athlete that has been through this, all right? This is a story as old as I'm sure it, back in Greek times, there was the best gladiator was, you know, taken advantage of at some point by someone he trusted.
1: Right.
2: It's just a cautionary tale and a message to athletes. Hey, man, mind your business. And when I mean mind your business, mind your business, because

0: Don't ever do that again. But that was nice. And now you're going to let me feel like I got to do that. Elijah, you didn't shake the screen like you do on YouTube. I don't think I didn't peep that. I watched, Elijah. Did? I don't know what he said. He yelled at me. He yelled at me right there. Let's get to the last call. And it is, of course, Dre in Massachusetts.
1: You are the last caller here on the Odd Couple Fox Sports Radio.
2: What's going on? Thanks for taking the call. Thanks for having me. Listen, what's going on with Floyd? He doesn't know who Billy Corbin is. He hasn't seen the documentary Broke. This is somebody who's made $1.5 billion in career earnings. We're talking about over $250 million for that pillow fight with Conor McGregor. Over $250 million, okay, for that pity pat match with Manny Pacquiao. And now he's over here crying poor. He's never heard the saying, you got champagne taste, but you only got beer money. He doesn't know that professional athletes should understand you can be king for a year or prince for the rest of your life. We cannot look past this. He gets the pass from me. This is somebody whose whole career he has ducked and dodged the big fights in favor of the paydays and then flaunted it in everybody's face in terms of the obscene paydays that he got. And you're going to tell me he burned through even more, all of that money? No. We need another documentary just for Floyd Mayweather himself, and just that has to happen. And then after he goes through burning on the coals, then we can do the sympathy piece. But this is out of hand. $1.6 billion that you burned through when you didn't even fight the best of the best. Can't do it. Thanks for taking the call. Oh, I
0: appreciate it, Dre. And who's pocket watching more, Dre or Rob G?
3: Hey, it's a toss up, right?
0: Yeah,
3: now.
0: It is a toss up. No, I'll say this. What's interesting is Floyd had created himself, and you see everybody follow the blueprint. Canelo, where, I'm not just going to be a fighter, get my brains bashed in.
3: Yeah.
0: And unfortunately, you know this. Dude, I've talked to so many fighters. We used to interview them before.
3: Punch.
0: Too many punches.
3: Punch
0: can't,
3: drunk, yeah.
0: Can't punch. Please watch my fight on the. And you, I'm not even being funny.
3: No,
0: it's
3: I
0: like,
3: know.
0: Damn.
3: Yeah, maybe, yeah.
0: There's a particular fighter, very, very, very popular at his time, one of the best of his era. And it was sad. He was still fighting. And we, like, looking at each other when I was at the old place, we, like, man, we could, during the interview, he was on the phone, and we just, dang. Because he was, you know, trying to promote it. It was, you could hear people behind him, have to tell him, here's the, give him the paper. It was just bad.
3: Really?
0: And I said that to say, Floyd is created where I can be smarter. I can leverage. I can have my own brand, my own business, TMT, the money. I can do all these things. Mm-hmm. And so you hate to hear that was the blueprint, and now the blueprint is falling apart. You hate to hear that, man.
3: Yeah, man. No, Floyd, I wish him well, man. It's a tough situation.
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4: 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I never hear it, so I never miss it.
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7: Yeah! I like the morning show.
8: They're really funny in the morning.
6: This is the show that has two pros and a cup of Joe.
7: Who is Joe?
6: LeVar Arrington, Brady Quinn, and Jonas Knox.
8: There's been a lot of conversation about if the NBA Finals would have gone another game, which it didn't because San Antonio gagged another one away. But if it had gone to a game six, whether or not Victor Wembanyama would have been allowed to play, because there was a point in that game in game five where Jalen Brunson took a shot. Victor Wembanyama had his foot out and Jalen Brunson landed on his foot. Some people calling that a technical, would have been called a technical, pretty obvious call. And he was one away from receiving an automatic suspension. And so there's that. We've seen the elbows. We've seen some of the trash talk. And so the conversation is whether or not Wemby is a dirty player. And there's a lot of examples that you could point to. Draymond Green apparently was ahead of this before anybody. If you listen to him, this from his podcast talking about whether or not Wemby is a dirty player.
9: But here's what I will say. Victor Wembanyama is a great player. Victor Wembanyama is a European player. And I've been on record saying European players are dirty. And everybody's like, Draymond shouldn't say that. And I told y'all, no, Draymond will f*** you up. I'm not dirty. It's a completely different thing.
0: I feel like that was a total contradiction. I feel like dirty is jacking people up. I mean, you're getting fouls, Draymond. You're getting technicals. You're fouling out. Like, the referees are paying you a whole lot of attention.
10: The individual issue with Wemby is not, like, to me, a European issue and him being dirty and so forth. I think it's the fact that he's sleight of frame. And I'll just generally say this to you.
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11: 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Jalen Brunson free agency, most people thought, why? 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Mikal Bridges, remember they gave away five first-round picks? 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

0: Here's what you need to know.
1: It's halftime at Argentina's World Cup opener in Kansas City. Argentina, essentially the home team there, up 1-0 at the break over Algeria. Lionel Messi scored in the 17th minute. This is his sixth career World Cup, a record. Earlier in New England, Norway got two goals in the first half from superstar Erling Haaland in a win over Iraq 4-1. And France woke up in the second half, got two goals from Kylian Mbappe and won against Senegal 3-1 in New Jersey. Attendance there over 80,000. The late game tonight in the San Francisco Bay Area will be on FS. S1 at midnight Eastern, Austria versus Jordan. Cam Jordan, Saints defensive end, re-signed to play one final season. In the NHL, Vegas interim coach John Tortorella will not be back. In baseball tonight's Yankees 12-2 winners against the White Sox. Philadelphia 8-2 over Miami. Kyle Schwarber, his 25th homer. I'm Steve DeSager.
0: This is the
2: Go New York, go New York, go.
0: Will you let me finish, please?
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0: You know what? Fine. Take it away, Jason.
2: Go New York, go New York.
0: Go!

0: 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Here they are, Jason Smith and Mike Harmon.
1: You know, I don't know why Jay-Z didn't call me to do that song with him. I really don't. That doesn't make any sense, Mike Harmon.
2: Well, I mean, in certain horror movies, don't they try to make your ears bleed with auditory distress?

0: again. Another big day for the NBA. Another huge day for NBA ratings. My goodness, we'll get into that coming up. But today has been and continues to be the first star-studded day of the World Cup, right? Now, we had the big United States game last week, and obviously as good as they looked, and we'll get to them in a second. But today was the first big day because you have a couple of huge, heavy favorites and a guy who's going to be everybody's favorite striker all playing in the three games today. And so far, we have seen everything we wanted. France, tough one early, but Mbappe, incredible goal. They beat Senegal 3-1 right now. Argentina leads it 1-0 over Algeria. And we told you about Erling Haaland, right? Soccer fans know. People who watch the game know. They're nodding their heads. And we told you, this is the guy. Watch for Norway to make a surprise run into the semifinals. Golden boot, all of it. He is the best striker in the world in his World Cup debut. Two goals for Norway today against Iraq, and they win it 4-1. Haaland, yo. Haaland.
1: Unbelievable day of action across the pitch so far. Stars out. Messi now has however many minutes left in his game to score his second. So we get a 2-2-2 parlay, plus 736, by the way, for the first two legs.
0: Right to the gambling.
1: When you go to, right to the gambling. The second Mbappe goal was insane.
0: Yeah.
1: Right? We had the, should he have gotten a penalty? Penalty kick or not. So everybody was losing their minds going, hey, I had it for an anytime goal, you jerks. Yeah. And it's pretty clear there wasn't a whole lot of contact. Did he get the ball? No, technically he didn't. Fine. Less than 2 minutes later, he actually scores. And then the second one was a rocket with Haaland. The first one, I mean, he's just a menace. And then his second goal was one of those, you know, being the father of a defender. That's one of those, boy, how would that have gone over the next week of practices if you let that one up, right? Kind of a lazy pass back, but for whatever reason, the goalie is retreating. What, like he's going to do a 45-foot run-up to kick the ball or something? And instead, Haaland, who eats space like nobody we've seen in the soccer world, comes in and just says, I'm taking this from you. And get the ricochet goal there. Just amazing. Messi and offsides. Later on, hits the strike 17 minutes in. I mean, it's just been a thrilling day. And Haaland will get over extra because people are falling in love with the Norwegian fans.
0: Oh, sure. Look, 100%. Now, I got to ask you, though. I mean, like, because now, listen, I got to start calling you Sorsby now, because no matter what sport we talk about, you go right to the gambling.
1: Well, I mean, look, like, I try to
0: right
1: bring
0: to the gambling,
1: informed.
0: Man. NBA, NHL, World Cup, whatever it is, you go right to the gambling.
1: Informed, well-reasoned, rational responses and nuanced discourse, which includes everybody. We want to wrap everybody in a big hug wherever, however you're listening. The iHeartRadio app, all of our affiliates nationwide. How you doing out there in Hilo, Hawaii? I mean, all of that. The gambling odds help to inform those conversations. And if you're on the fringe and you just want to hear some numbers or start yelling like Fred Flintstone, bet, bet, bet, bet, bet. I'm your guy. I'll bring you to the promised land.
0: Okay. I'm just making sure that now, I mean, like, cause you go right to that. Like, that's like not even a debate for you now. It's like, no matter what we talk about, hey, how is it? Hey, sunny day today. You know, I bet it was going to be sunny today. I bet the sun.
1: Well,
0: I bet
1: it
0: the
1: had
0: sun
1: a 22%
0: oh, okay.
1: Odds that we'd have minimal precipitation or a cloud cover along the coast, but no, here we are.
0: So now let's kick things off with the play of the day, brought to you by Tire Rack. 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Well, I told you last night, Haaland's going to get two today. And I nearly undershot that very early in this match, but Erling Haaland's two goals, the plays of the day.
2: With a falter on the overlap, and there it is! Erling Haaland meets the World Cup! The World Cup meets Erling Haaland! If it could out there, the horrible error in the back, and guess who was around to pounce? Iraq plotted their own downfall, because you don't want to do anything like that when this man is around. This man is Erling Haaland!
0: La plotting their own downfall. Oh, you see, these are the calls I've missed in the World Cup.
1: See,
0: I've missed those play-by-play calls.
1: I mean, that was borderline Gruden. This guy.
0: Yeah, this guy. When you got a guy like a look, I told you. Haaland, he's the best striker in the world. He's this good. People, again, the average soccer fan, the average United States soccer fan is seeing him for the first time, and it's like, is this guy real? Like, is he like two people taped together? Like, there's no way he's one person. Like, no, he is that good. He has been that good. He has been that good for Man City for a while. He's 25 years old. And I'll tell you what, everybody wants to talk about Messi. And okay, you know what? Erling Haaland, again, best striker in the world. Here he is. Your play of the day on a star-studded day for the World Cup.
1: Yeah, I mean, you look at 6'5", the big stride. Thing you saw in this match is, you know, his first FIFA World Cup match, giving you it on both ends of the field because a lot of defensive pressure, which, again, you're not used to that 6'5 coming in and eating your space the same way. The first goal, a sliding play for a moment. He had to review it. All right, did he get it or was it an own goal? No, that's his goal. And then the second, I mean, you could just hear it. You might as well put the Jaws theme underneath it as he comes creeping in to take the ball away. The best also, it was the little video montage of his dad who played in the 94 Cup.
0: Yeah.
1: Whose name is Alf.
0: Yeah. You like that. Because now you're just thinking back to Alf was in the 80s. Okay, I get that. So we had Alf in the 80s, Alf in the we had Alf Landon, then we had Alf, and now we had, you know, Alf Haaland.
1: There you go. Through the years, through the decades.
0: Now, here's the thing. Okay, now, look, Algeria is not bad, and neither is Senegal. France wins today 3-1. Took them a little bit get going, and Argentina's up 1-0 if we start the second half right now. This is going to sound like a hot take for the United States, but it's not. Team USA has looked the equal of any team you want to say has been the best in the World Cup so far. Sounds like a hot take. Wait a minute, what? The United States has looked as good in their game against a decent opponent, not a great opponent, but not a doormat, just as good as the other teams who have looked the best. Germany, who did it against a far worse opponent, right? France, it took them a little bit, but they started looking good. Obviously, Mbappe is that good, right? Argentina's just getting the second half going against Algeria. But so many of the top teams have looked shaky so far. Yes, we are in early days of the World Cup. Everybody is basically through one game in their group play now. But Spain has looked shaky. Brazil has looked shaky. Other teams that you thought were going to be really good have looked shaky. They're barely pulling out draws against teams that are, you know, in the 40s, ranked in the 40s in this World Cup. The United States, what they have done so far, they are the equal of any team you want to say, boy, I think they have looked the best. I think Germany looked the best. United States looked just as good as Germany, right? France looked up. Okay, United States looked just as good as France. I don't know what else you would want from a game where offensively a team dominated and their striker put the ball in the net. Their striker made an individual great play putting the ball in the net. They were able to keep pressure for the entire game. This was not, they had a couple of goals early. They had a couple of runs. And when the other team, you know, defensively started to tighten up, well, they just kind of held on and parked the bus. It was 98 minutes of attack for the United States. And so far, this is one of those dare to dream World Cups. It's here. It's on our soil. You know, you can see maybe the other teams are trying to get used to a little bit of the big time change in the weather, but we have looked as good as anybody in this World Cup. And I've never been able to say that. Even we've had miracle runs in 94 and 2002. We look as good as anybody so far through the first week of the World Cup.
1: Well, I mean, we got to respond to Pochettino saying that American sports rewards losers. So they came out with massive aggression and execution in their opener. Again, you talked about the climate change, some of the procedural things that are a bit different, maybe a little more cumbersome here in the United States for this particular FIFA World Cup than in past. Not that everybody is played like Messi in six of them, but all of that, right? Feeling out processes, all fine and good. I know there was a little bit of discord at the Fox desk in between the announcers and what they did in game versus the postscript as to how they described France's effort. Landon Donovan pretty critical with their first half performance, and it was It was uneven, right? They didn't attack. They didn't go in. They kind of eased in almost as if the game's going to come to us eventually, which we know 90 minutes goes fast, man. Add the breaks, which there's still a lot of hand-wringing and gripes over that. So strategically with your substitutions and stuff, maybe a little bit of a change. But all in, I'd have to agree with you. I mean, it's one game, but that's we judge the games as we watch them day to day. And for a full 90 minutes, we saw great effort and execution. Will that continue? Don't know. But it's at least intriguing that you can sit forward a little bit in your chair and say, why not? Right? If things break right, if these groups break right, if everybody's going to be satisfied with ties, right, and parking the bus, that why not? You know, one bit of aggression, it may lead to a huge mistake. It might lead to a glorious opportunity. So that's the curious part as we wait for Friday's game. Tomorrow we'll get England on the pitch, some of the other heavyweights. But in the interim, yeah, watching as much of these matches as I have, it does become a why not us circumstance.
0: You know, and even the only dark side I can tell you for the United States now, obviously, look, the injury to Christian Pulisic, he's working out by himself on the side, still a few days to go. It's a full week between games. He got kicked in
1: right.
0: You know, he didn't pull a muscle, which would have been worse. He got kicked, so that's fine. When you get kicked in the calf, that's something you got to fight through, and I'm sure I have no doubt he'll be fine for Friday. But even the dark side, which I thought was a dark side for the Knicks, and it didn't turn out to be a dark side, which was the only dark side for the United States is seeing this, it's going to be a week, right? Like it was a week for the Knicks between the end of the conference finals and the beginning of the NBA finals, whereas a week where all they had to do was hear how good they are, right? Where, oh, look at this, look how good, you know, the fans and the media talking about it, look where they are, look at what they're doing. Like it's a week of the United States hearing how good they are. But I'm actually okay with that because this is not a team that, hey, needs to believe it's hype. Like when you're a team that clearly has been waiting for this tournament to begin, like the United States was, and you see the way the effort they put out in that first game against Paraguay, like this is not a team where, hey, we knew we were this good and now give us all the plaudits and watch us fall asleep in the next game. This does not strike me as that kind of team. So even the dark side, which is a week of hearing, having your head inflate, that doesn't concern me as much for this.
1: No, not at all. I mean, you have no history to say we'll get there. It's a matter of timing. No, you've not been good. You've been a running laughing stock with the level of capital investment, personnel potential, and the fails of tournament after tournament, right? It's always been the when is the United States could break it through. There's nobody on that roster that's looking around resting their laurels. And if nothing else, like I said, the coach isn't going to do it. That guy's not going to go rub your shoulder and tell you how pretty you look on a given day, saying, hey, it'll be okay, Buttercup. No, he's going to kick you in the ass and say, you got to give me 90 minutes.
0: Exit out by the Fresca. Exit Swollen Dome, the Jason Smith Show with my best friend, Mike Harmon. Dare to dream. In a year where we've seen the Knicks win, right? We saw the United States win gold in hockey in the Olympics. Yeah, dare to dream. Dare to dream. It's possible. It's possible. The way they have played, it is absolutely possible. And it didn't look like it was possible even as recently as like a month ago. It didn't look like it was possible. And here we are right now saying, hey, wait a minute. Why not us? Why not us? We are here. We are playing as well as anybody. We have been the equal of Germany and France so far. Okay. Let's go, man. Let's go. The
1: Knicks, you're talking about winning it all?
0: I was just trying to win the group, buddy. I almost said why. Oh, dude, if we don't win the group, it's a huge failure. We have to win the group and get to at least the quarterfinals. Like that's almost like a given at this point. Now it's getting further. It's get to that semifinals, get to that final four. Draw Norway and Holland in the final four. Let's go. Let's go. Let's see.
1: Well,
0: that
1: I mean, we equated him to Wembanyama yesterday with the eating.
0: Wemby against the Knicks would be Holland and the United States in the when you get to the semifinals.
1: You know what the difference is? Playing for Man City, Holland's seen a few things.
0: 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Well, we'll keep you updated. Right now, still 1-0 Argentina over Algeria, 52nd minute of their opening game in the World Cup. But coming up next, do we have some NBA Finals and NHL Stanley Cup Final numbers for you? And boy, are they huge. That's next right here. 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
2: 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The World Cup meets Erling Haaland.
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14: This is going to be fun.
5: And there are some shows you can't miss.
14: Let's not overreact.
5: This is Covino and Rich.
14: There's a few things that people do, and it makes me feel like, what, do you think you're better than me? Like when Rich Davis talks about summering in Sausalito.
15: I think you're better than me, bro.
14: No, but you know who did summer? The Million Dollar Man, Ted DiBiase. Remember he made his summer residence in certain places?
15: No, Rich often talks about his vacations, and he always says, Barcelona. And I'm like, all right, dude, you think you're better than me? Or when people back into the parking spot, yep. Like, all right, relax.
14: I do that.
15: What, you think you're better than me, dude?
14: No, but why?
15: Are you that much in a rush?
14: Because there's people flying around the corner. You have to. It's easier to see people if you can face outward.
15: What do you think? You're better than me?
14: What do you think? You think you need to back into a spot?
16: I love it when people back in and it's not advantageous to them.
15: Yeah.
16: Like
14: You're going to Ralph's to pick up a quart of milk and you get back
3: into
14: your spot.
3: The other way. So now you have to make this impossible turn around a car that's parked at a different angle than you are because you can't go in that way.
14: It says compact spot. And there you are, your SUV, all sideways, taking up two spots. What do you think? You're better than me? Well,
13: give me another one.
14: All right. When people are given soccer scores and they say nil, I'm like, can't we say zero? What do you think? You're better than me?
4: It's not part of the lingo.
3: So highbrow.
14: Nil. It's how I feel. It doesn't make it right. So I'm wondering, do you have to?
13: Is that a personal attack at Dan Byer?
14: No, because we said the same thing with Pepet yesterday.
13: Nil.
14: It's a soccer thing. It's like love in tennis or whatever.
13: You adopted it, I suppose.
14: Say it. In tennis, obviously, it's love. In soccer, do you have to?
11: Hey, this is Cheech.
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0: Cena. How's that? Is that a pretty good World Cup announcing right there?
1: That was better than the singing.
0: That is true.
1: I mean, I'll just call it what it is. I mean, look, I appreciate you just laying it out there for all of us to see. The singing and the attempt to sound like a British soccer pundit. I mean,
0: the British soccer guys are the best.
1: No question.
0: I mean, come on, man. Those guys, I mean, come on. Just Erling Haaland meet the World Cup winner. But yes, Lionel Messi, again, a play that was set up by the keeper. This is like if you're doing fantasy hockey, you're like, oh, does my goalie get an assist? And Messi, Johnny on the spot for a rebound when the ball comes back out. Now 2-0 Argentina in the 61st minute. So a little bit of exhalation from Argentina right now. Now a 2-0 lead from them 15 minutes into the second half.
1: That's one where you're on the sideline yelling, rebound! Rebound! Come on!
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1: 15th World Cup goal.
0: I know, second all time, right? Ronaldo has the most, and you know, Messi's got the rest of this tournament to go. I mean, Haaland might set the record in this World Cup just by himself, so you never know.
1: He might just steer the ball to the back of the net.
0: If there's anybody that can do it, it's him. I mean, really. I mean, he's Ivan Drago. He's like, yes, that's the guy I'll root for, but then when he plays the United States, he's the villain. He's the guy.
1: Oh, 100%. Wow, you're fascinated. You grab your popcorn to watch every strike, every movement. I mean, I was talking with Alex, right? One of the goals that Norway scored, you had three defenders on that set piece try to mark him, leaving his teammate standing by himself to make the header. So it's just absurd.
0: I mean, I really was expecting him to cut away to the sideline, and it's Brigitte Nielsen getting her cigarette lit by the other guy from the Russian Federation. And then he goes, yeah, it's insults, insults.
1: Nicely done.
0: So we'll have more from the World Cup tonight again, 2-0 Argentina. But today was a big day. It's a big celebration. I mean, not quite that big because the Knicks parade is not for another couple of days. But we got the numbers in for the Stanley Cup final and the NBA Finals. And for the Stanley Cup, incredibly happy. They say their 26 playoffs are the most watched

0: part of it is the interest in soccer is because you see the interest that is there for Wrexham with Rob Mack and Ryan Reynolds and the popularity of Ted Lasso winning all the Emmys, being a soccer show. Hey, I kind of like soccer. I want to watch. But I can't tell you, you know, the NHL has to say thank you to Heated Rivalry for bringing an entire new fan base to the sport. Because I can't tell you how many people just in the last couple of months when they talk to me about the playoffs and stuff and everything, and I tell them, yeah, my team's the Hurricanes and everything, blah, blah, blah. Yeah, are there any players like in Heated Rivalry coming? Are there any players like that like I can root for? Like the women in my wife's book club are saying, anybody like that? Anybody like Ilya? And I'm like, okay, you know that's a book. You know, it's a book, and it's not okay. It's not real. It's not, you know, it's about. But hey, I'm glad you're asking me about hockey. I guarantee you, there is a correlation between the popularity of Heated Rivalry and people watching the Stanley Cup playoffs, because that's really when it became this big book sensation in the late winter, early spring, and of course, then you know we jumped to the Olympics, and everybody was into it with the United States beating Canada for the gold medal. But you know, the whole book, and for people who don't. No, it's a book about two incredible hockey rivals on the ice that are also a couple that people don't know about off the ice, and it's a huge deal, and so many people are. It's bringing up it's starting a whole new genre of fiction, right? Like all the sports romances is becoming a really big thing.
1: Big section, you know, at Barnes and Noble
0: rivalry,
1: now.
0: Right?
1: Yeah. Like, well, there's also another hockey show that just started.
0: Yeah,
1: just got renewed for season two on Amazon. My kids telling me all about it called Off Campus.
0: Yeah, every cover of every book looks just like Heated Rivalry.
1: Yes.
0: Looks like Heated Rivalry. I'll buy. Like when the Twilight books first came out, like all the other Twilight ripoffs that were like, we're just going to make it look like Twilight. And it's going to be awesome. Like, that's kind of what it is. And I'm telling you, the Heated Rivalry, like, there's a huge, I guarantee you get into you do the sabermetrics of this, and there is a huge correlate. This is why so many more people are watching the Stanley Cup Finals, because of the success of Heated Rivalry. Which, you know what?
1: Curious.
0: Hey, whatever brings you to the sport, awesome, right? Whatever brings there, I'm all for. And that's fantastic. I never thought this would happen. It's such a great story. I love seeing people talk about the book and how passionate they are about it. And it's a story that you've never really seen being told. And it's so much fun to see people get so into it. Like, I mean it. Like, but people ask me, like, are there players like this? I mean, what do you mean? Are there players that score 50 goals? Yes, of course there are players like, what are you talking about? Are there players like this? Yes. This is not like these guys are all made in a lab. There are all great players like this. Watch some Stanley Cup playoffs. Oh, it's awesome.
1: I'm going to be
0: awesome.
1: Honest. I've not seen a minute of either of these shows. I'm excited for their success, and if it brought a few more eyeballs to the yard, as well as the one shining moment like video accompanied by the Who's Baba O'Reilly to finish the ABC telecast, we're all good. But I remember doing a Sunday show, Anita Marks, right? She'd been in the business a while. She was on it, like, there's a whole thing where they've got the you go to trivia. They do Heated Rivalry trivia now, like full theme nights where people are getting paid to run lines from that. So, I mean, it's a burgeoning industry. And again, if it's good for Gary Bettman and the NHL to get a few more eyeballs, I'm all for it. I'd love to see, you know, a fuller, deeper dive on between that phenomenon. But just in general, what brought people? Was it the teams involved? Was there an individual player? Like, what are the subplots to it that helped make it? Was it just the scheduling and they were on the right days of the week? Because we know that in the past has been a hand-wringing experiment for some of these sports.
0: Yeah, whatever brings you to the sport, I'm all for. I never thought Ted Lasso would bring so many people to soccer, but it did, and it's fantastic.
1: Yep.
0: Just like I can say, I guess you could say you knew the Knicks were going to bring people to the NBA Finals, but maybe you didn't know the Knicks were going to bring this many people. According to the results that are just in, this story is just a couple hours old, the Knicks-Spurs was the most watched NBA Finals since 1998. It averaged nearly 21 million viewers. It peaked in Game 5 at 33 million viewers. You know, as Jalen Brunson was showing everybody, oh my goodness, I'm so great, and everybody's going to really understand how great I am. Highest since 98, and this was Michael Jordan's swan song with Chicago and Utah. This was the Brian Russell hitting the jumper, walking off the court as he won his sixth and last NBA title. I mean, that series, I mean, you're going all the way back going, oh, was that like 50 million? That series averaged about 29 million people for six games. Now you're talking about a series that is 30 some odd years later, and it averaged 24.5 million viewers on ABC and ESPN.

0: ESPN, right? You're talking about $29 million for six games, and at its peak, $33 million a rep, between $20 and $24 million, $25 million, depending on the game, depending on the time. That's not that big a drop-off from when the NBA owned this time, you know, 30-some-odd years ago, where every single person you felt was watching Jordan in the NBA Finals. But you had the Knicks, who are incredibly popular. You had Wemby, who's starting to own the league. So, yeah, it's not really a surprise that this is what we got over the course of the past couple of weeks.
1: No, amazing. And this is, again, we always have the hang the asterisk on these numbers of, all right, how great an approximation you can make, right? As good as we are at measuring so many things, television ratings are still fuzzy math, to use that old phrase that we love here on the show. But, you know, when you start adding all the watch parties and the bars and restaurants and whatever else, and people just gathering to marvel at the chaos that went in. But, yeah, it worked out brilliantly. And, again, owing to the scheduling of stuff, they did themselves no favors with when they put these games either, right? You had one weekend that didn't have a game, and then you had another on a Saturday night, which took you away from a birthday party, and those people probably don't like you again. You gotta listen to the whole show, full podcast from last night's show is up. Go listen to it. I guarantee you'll laugh your ass off, just like you do every night with us here on the program. But yeah, I mean, you had the collision of two great things, 53 years of chaos, sadness, and will it end for the Knicks? And even if folks were hate-watching, they still count just the same.
0: Yeah, look, and the story out to the, you know, we have this with the viewership, and now the odds are for next year, and everybody's sort of, you know, seeing where the teams are going to land, because the Giannis situation is hanging over everybody, right? Mm-hmm. Changing teams. So, hey, the Knicks are not the favorite to get back to the NBA Finals, right? We've seen the Celtics are ahead of them. The Spurs are ahead of them. The Thunder are ahead of them. They're close to some other teams, depending on where Giannis winds up. And, you know, and my friend was asking me today going, boy, the Knicks can't get any, they can't get any love, man. Every team is always favored going into next year. I go, yeah, you know, really, you're right. You're absolutely right. Usually the team that just won is favored going into next year. But then there are years where, you know, a star player is going to be changing teams. So, you know, obviously the books are going to try to figure things out because they don't want to take a bath if Giannis winds up going to the Celtics and suddenly, oh, wow, hey, people got the Celtics at 12-1 when really they should have been 3-1. Right. We're gonna take a bath on this.
1: But I remind you, the Knicks were the fourth favorite in betting odds for this season coming in. So it's not like they were some back of the pack.
0: Yeah.
1: Oh, my God, watch this chaos.
0: But here's the thing. I'll tell you, I don't care. The Knicks can go 17-65 next year. I don't care. They won the bleeping title. It's legendary. It's a legendary win. This is not just, hey, a team wins a title and, yeah, their fan base. It's a legendary win that I can go back to for the rest of my life. I don't care how many games they lose next year. I don't care if they will go into the lottery. This is legendary. And really, I really don't care. You can say, no, Jason. No. Well, obviously, I don't want them too, and when the playoffs start next year, X, Y, and Z, yeah, blah, blah, blah. But honestly, if you told me, hey, they're going 17-65 next year, I would say, okay, that's fine. We'll win 17 games. We'll get in the lottery. We'll get somebody else for Brunson for a year from now. I don't care what happens to them next year, because what they did was so amazing, and I still can't believe it. I woke up today going, and it hits me at odd times during the day going, man, the Knicks won the finals. Man, the Knicks won, and it overwhelms me what they were able to do. They, again, 17-6. Now, don't go 8-74 next year. I'm not saying I want to, you know, break that you know, the record by the 76ers, 72-73. But like next year, it doesn't matter. It doesn't matter, because it's just going to be, I'm going to live on the afterburn of this forever. This one championship is worth like five. For most other teams, like this one Knicks championship is worth, like you could say for anybody else, it's worth like five of another team winning.
1: Is this going to be like the 2004 Red Sox and the 2016 Cubs, though? That now, there's nothing to this team anymore? Because part of it was the perennial angst. Now that's over. And it ends.
0: Yeah, but there's, I do, but like there's that legendary moments, though. Legendary moments from this series. But how many legendary moments from the Cubs run? Yeah, Roger Davis' home run that tied the game in the ninth inning. There's no legendary moments you remember, but how many legendary moments? Somebody did an AI, a Wemby singing a song of the ball he threw off Steph Castle's back.
1: Right?
0: I mean, come on, man.
1: Yeah.
2: I threw it off his back.
1: Well, like, I like that he was AI'd into a version where he looked like he was going to start singing Chocolate Rain. Look it up, kids. Old reference there. But, no, it's just the idea of you have this long-suffering fan base that gets over, and then they're looking around going, what do we do now? Right, I like that you went to a 17-win projection for next year. That ties back to the Taylor Swift proof of her being around when they stunk, when we did that Zapruder film of that scoreboard with the Orlando Magic over the top. But I got to ask you this. For the NBA, are you afraid that Jalen Brunson has now ruined the NBA?
0: No. Come on, man.
1: Every team going to their star. Hey, buddy, I got to shave $120 million off.
0: Yeah,
1: I mean,
0: yeah.
1: That's the only way we're going to win.
0: And they
1: would
0: say, no,
1: your monies.
0: I can't because I'm taller than him. I'm 6'5", 6'6". You can win a championship around me. It's if I was 6'2", I would say maybe you could take my money, but no.
1: See, it's Jalen Brunson's fault.
0: No,
1: it was LeBron, then it was Steph.
0: Yeah.
1: And now when teams can't retain their superstars because they won't come back for less money, it's Jalen Brunson's fault. He's creating chaos in the NBA.
0: Pablo Torre will find out. He will find out whatever. Why did Jalen Brunson not take all this money? Where is he getting extra money from? Pablo Torre will find out.
1: He's got to find out why Mitchell Robinson had a broken hand first. Who's going to crack that case?
0: Okay, all right. Crack that one, Fred. We'll do that first.
1: See, that one's still important to me.
0: But again, I don't care whatever Pablo Torre finds out, just like I don't care if they go 17-65 next year. It's worth five titles. That's how big this is. I don't care. And look, quite honestly, how many teams – do teams repeat anymore in the NBA? No, you look at the way things have changed since the Warriors dynasty. It's fine. I mean, I'm not lying. 17-65, I don't care. I really don't. Exit out about a Fresca, exit Swollen Dome. Jason Smith, Mike Harmon, live from the Fox Sports Radio studios. Well, if you had Lionel Messi in your goal-scoring pool in the World Cup, you are feeling pretty good right now, even better than you were 30 seconds ago. Steve DeSager has all the reasons why right now with What's Trending.
3: Messi has scored again. They're 76 minutes in. It's 3-0 Argentina over Algeria. And yes, he has all three goals. The game is in Kansas City. Patrick Mahomes is on hand. After goal number two, Mahomes from the stadium tweeted an emoji of a goat. What's he going to do better as he kept scoring in this? And you were talking about the NBA ratings, which were huge. The recent final series averaged just over 20 million total viewers per game. The actual clincher for the Knicks, the most watched NBA game of any kind in 10 years since the Cavs Game 7 at Golden State 2016 final. That got over 30 million. And as far as comparisons to, like, say, the Jordan era, let's all keep in mind, we've mentioned it before on the show, TV ratings now do include out-of-home viewing plus streaming numbers. So while the Knicks clincher was...
0: You may as well say TV viewing now includes people that didn't watch it. But that's okay.
3: No, actually, it includes exactly those people that watched it. They have smart TV numbers. It's actually more exact now than it used to be. The Knicks clincher was 24.5 million viewers. Golden State's clincher in 2017, 24.5 million viewers. The amazing thing to me is how big the finals numbers were, consistently high, because the regular season numbers for NBA, primetime national games, 1.78 million viewers was the average for regular season. 1.78 million. And the Knicks series was getting 20 million viewers. And by the way, the regular season ratings for NBA was up 16% from last year. 1.78 million. Meanwhile, FS1 got about 1.78 million over the weekend for Turkey against Australia in a World Cup game that started at midnight Eastern time, just for the record. Well, upgrade your FIFA World Cup 2026 setup. 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In Kansas City, it is Argentina 3-0 in their tournament opener against Algeria. 79th minute now. Three goals from Lionel Messi, two in the second half. This is his sixth career World Cup. That's a record. People have been online showing pictures of him 20 years years ago in the World Cup, and he's still doing this in the tournament. Earlier, Norway got two goals from star Erling Haaland in the first half. 4-1 Norway over Iraq, the final. France woke up after halftime and beat Senegal 3-1. Two second-half goals from Kylian Mbappe. Attendance in New Jersey over 80,000. There is one more game tonight. It'll be on FS1, midnight Eastern time from the San Francisco Bay Area. Austria against Jordan. By the way, with a substitution, Messi is now coming off the field. Wednesday's four-game schedule does include the England opener against Croatia. Saints defensive end Cam Jordan re-signed to play one final season. In the NHL, Vegas interim coach John Tortorella will not be back. To Major League Baseball, the Twins are up 12-2 at Texas in the bottom of the ninth. Yankees won 12-2 over the White Sox. Philadelphia 8-2 winners against Miami. Kyle Schwarber is 25th homer. And the Giants at Atlanta game suspended by rain in the bottom of the second. It'll continue tomorrow night. Back to you.
0: Thank you, Steve-O. 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JSS at DraftKings. The crown is yours. Well, coming up next, speaking of the World Cup, yes, a hat trick for Messi. Something that everybody needs to just chill out about. Everybody's insane about this one topic, and you just got to chill. That's next. Jason and Mike, Fox Sports Radio. Just come
2: outside. 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You want to see Harmon's Cavs? 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
7: The Knicks are going to be back in the Eastern Conference Finals. I think we could all agree on that point. Knicks are going to be in the Eastern Conference Finals as long as we have Jalen Brunson leading the front line.
8: Sure.
7: So yeah. I'm looking at it as I want the Heat to be as good as possible because I'm going to have to be making all these trips to the Eastern Conference Finals. Would I rather go to Boston or would I rather make that short trip over to Miami? I'm picking
8: Miami.
7: Yes,
8: but then you go Boston, New York, Boston, New York. That's an easy trip for you, you know?
9: I was going to say, you're going to be in New York anyway, Taylor, just to be around the energy.
10: In the spring, the weather's going to be good.
7: That is a good point. But yeah, I still think we're only going to be in Miami for two games. We're going to sweep. We saw it this playoff run. We're sweeping every team except the Atlanta Hawks. I'll take two games in Miami over two games in Boston. Also, I hate to say it. I'm going to whisper it. I'm still a little afraid of Boston. They got some mystique to them.
10: I was going
7: to
10: say, from a New York fan, obviously you've got the long-standing rivalry with the Heat. But, you know, the Knicks-Boston, like, that feels like it's a current-day rivalry. They've both been good at a high level for, you know, longer than the Heat, right? The Heat's been a play-in team for the last few years. So it feels different. For me, if I look at Giannis on the Celtics with Jason Tatum, it feels like more of a sure thing. It feels like they already have a system in place. You know they're going to surround him with a bunch of shooters. And now you're not going to have to complain about Jason Tatum not going to the rim as often because that's Giannis's job. And they obviously have won a championship together more recently. With the Heat, look, it's going to be successful, right?
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14: You know, I thought the egg was going to really be the breaking point and that this series was going to become something when they hit him upside the head with the egg. But
12: it's like you're watching all of those games. It was like the same thing carbon copy every time. San Antonio would get a big lead and you're just waiting for it to fall apart. You're just waiting for the collapse and for the Knicks to make their run. And I was just watching on Saturday going, all right, this is how this is going to go again. Like, it just never fails. And I thought maybe they'd come out, you know, show some signs of life and get things going. And they did. And ultimately just could not hold on to a lead in the series.
11: Two pros, LeVar Arrington, Brady Quinn, and a cup of Joe. Jonas Knox. 6 a.m. Eastern, 3 a.m. Pacific on Fox Sports Radio. And now, Steve Covino.
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12: 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I'm going to name my future first son, if I ever have one, like I said, Brunson Gaston Covino. 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
0: 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Well, yes, it is not one, not two, three goals for Lionel Messi. He has just subbed out. Argentina up 3-0 over Algeria in the 87th minute. We'll have more on the night for Messi coming up in a few minutes because now he is tied for most goals scored in a World Cup all time. Here's the thing, Mbappe is only two behind him. So we have a lot of offense to talk about. But, Harm, the one topic of so much great stuff so far in the World Cup, I've had it with people complaining about the hydration breaks. I really have. I don't know why people have decided, well, I need to complain about the hydration breaks. Okay, now, because of the World Cup, because we are the United States where the weather is hotter, they have decided, hey, we're going to have two extra hydration breaks for the players. They come off. Minute and a half, 2 minutes, they come back on, and yet you would think this is the World Cup put in a rule where, hey, one time per half you get to take a player of the opposing team off the pitch. Like, that's how much people hate this. And they even jumped on to, hey, Fox is making all kinds of money on this. And I read today that Fox can make back nearly half the money they spent on World Cup rights because of the what they're making just by the commercials they can run during the hydration breaks. And I want to sit here and say, okay, I get it. Why do you care if Fox makes their money back? What does it matter? Who is getting an advantage here by the players on both teams getting a hydration break? Well, one team can coach a team. Both teams. No team is getting any sort of an advantage because of hydration breaks. You cannot like it because it's something that, it's not the purest, but okay, the weather is hot. And I think letting the players have water, and if you can make a little bit of extra money on it, okay. I don't see where this is hurting anybody. I don't see who is really being hurt by all of this when it's all said and done. Again, show me somebody that is being taken advantage of by this. I'll agree with you, but I really fail to see the problem here.
1: You go into the old ebb and flow, but the ruining the sanctity of the game. We are talking about FIFA as an organization. So let's just back that out for a second. Everybody do their cursory Google search. Now you start laughing when you have the hand wringing thereafter when we're talking about money and transfer of funds and whatever. Reportedly, what, $4 to $4.5 billion, the broadcast rights for this iteration of the FIFA World Cup. And
0: I read Fox can make about $500 million just on the commercials during the hydration break. Okay, it's not like because they have this hydration break, I'm getting an extra bill from Fox because I'm watching the World Cup. Oh, we had the hydration break, so you had to spend more money on the World Cup. Oh, I didn't want that. Like, I don't get it.
1: But even if you want to sneer at the idea of player safety, hydration, adapting to a different climate, the humidity, all of these things that we go through in this process. I mean, we've done it for, you know, every level of sport. Anytime teams go to Colorado, there's a potential that someone on your squad, based on their medical history, is going to be unable to play. Like, there are different factors that come into these things. And in this particular case, if you're not liking it, then I'll tell you what, when the checks start flowing in from all the sponsors for your national teams and all the endorsements you get out of it, refuse them, because with the great check comes a great wide audience. We're talking ratings for Stanley Cup Final. We're talking ratings for the NBA Finals. I mean, Steve gave you 1.8 million people watching Turkey A. Come on.
0: I mean, really, show me what's wrong. Show me who's being screwed over. 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We get back into the biggest story of the night next.
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5: 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He went down endorsement road. Kittle strongly defending the embattled 49ers head coach Kyle Shanahan, calling anyone who puts him on the hot seat not the smartest. No one can be shocked that George Kittle has come out guns a-blazing defending his head coach.
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13: The Spurs, historically, the first 24 minutes was amazing. 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
1: Swing on high drive. Right field. Got his hand. Giddy up, baby. Gone! Home run, Tony Bellinger. A 2-1 Yankee lead.
0: Tune in tonight from the Bronx for a clash with the Chicago White Sox. Pre-game at 6:25. 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
13: This is Two Pros and a Cup of Joe.
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15: Let's talk about Deshaun Watson. Now, I don't know about you, because there's been some reports that he's going to get the opportunity. There's been some others that have come out, conflicting reports about, well, you know, Sanders has closed the gap and Shador's got an opportunity to win the job. I think Deshaun Watson's going to have a good year. I really do. I think he's finally healthy.
16: It's possible. I don't know how likely that is. Does he make it to the regular season as the starter? I don't know. And it's interesting because I think it would have taken there being a guy like Shador Sanders to still and have so much popularity with the fan base that they want to see Shador Sanders play.
13: Two pros, LeVar Arrington, Brady Quinn, and a cup of Joe, Jonas Knox. 6 a.m. Eastern, 3 a.m. Pacific on Fox Sports Radio.

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1: Hey, it's Amanda Joe from the Country 92.5 Morning Show, here for Community Access and the Travelers Championship. Last year, Travelers donated $4 million to area charities, 2.8 of that from their Birdies for Charity program, thanks to Webster Bank and Aetna, which matches 15% of donations made to participating charities now through the Sunday of Travelers in Cromwell. Over 220 charities participating this year, and right now we're here with Patrick Owens from Horizons at Westminster School in Simsbury, am I right?
2: Correct. Yes, indeed.
1: That is honestly, I think, one of the most magical towns in the state, and I hope to be a resident someday soon.
2: Well, come visit us in the meantime.
1: You know, I think I drove past it the other day and I was like, what is this place? So can you give us a little bit of a background of what you guys do? Because you're kind of like a summer school for kids that don't really get to experience the magic that is Simsbury.
2: Yes. Correct. Yeah. So we're a public-private partnership model where we have 150 students who are from Hartford and attend public schools in Hartford come out for 6 weeks of summer enrichment on the campus of Westminster School. It's largely focused on academics. So about half the day they're spending doing math and literacy and science. But then the other half is focused on different types of enrichment activities, including tennis and basketball and art and dance. We do weekly field trips, so it's a really fun and action-packed summer. And then from there, we move into our school year programming, which consists of Saturday academies and some holiday celebrations. So we try to really partner with our students from the moment they arrive in kindergarten all the way through high school graduation in a year-round capacity.
1: And of course, in Simsbury, you've got pools and you've got the Farmington River. And I definitely saw that you make sure that the kids know how to swim, which honestly, I just think is so important for any child.
2: Yes. Yeah. We want to make sure that every kid is comfortable and safe in and around the water. And so they get three swim lessons a week, starting as early as kindergarten. And the kids love it. It's one of their biggest highlights from the summer. And we love to watch them grow in their confidence and skills. And on the end of the summer program, they're like diving into the pool head first. So it's always awesome to see all the fun that they have, but also, yeah, the life skills that they're building along the way.
1: Horizons Westminster, when you donate just through your site, I mean, you donate, but if you donate through the travelerschampionship.com website, you're getting that extra boost thanks to Webster Bank and Aetna through the Birdies for Charity program. Now, when somebody donates to you guys, what kinds of programs are their dollars going towards?
2: Yeah, that's a great question. And we're super grateful to participate in Birdies because those bonus bucks make a huge difference. We fund the whole program for the students, so there's no tuition charge. It's fee-free for our students and families. So we're covering everything from transportation. We, you know, provide three buses from Hartford every day, meals. They get breakfast and lunch. The swimming is obviously fully funded, field trips and all that, the salaries of our teachers. So, you know, we endeavor to raise just over $500,000 this summer to fully fund this program.
1: Wow.
2: So to be able to participate in the Birdies for Charity makes a huge, huge impact on what we're able to offer our students.
1: Now, do you have any success stories you can share about kids that, you know, were involved in the program and have gone off maybe to like college, insane careers?
2: Yeah. So our program started in 2018 with just 15 first graders. And so we've been growing year over year since. So our oldest kids are currently in ninth grade, who started the program back in 2018. But we've had a number of successes, one of which one of our students actually matriculated at Westminster this fall. He'd, you know, been on the campus since first grade and was in love with the school and you know, had a wonderful experience over 8 or 9 summers here. And so his dream was to come to Westminster. And sure enough, he got in and he lives here now. He's a boarding student. So he's one of our success stories, but we've got many. We just had an event this past April at the Connecticut Science Center. One of our student speakers was another ninth grade student who stayed in the public school system. And so we've got a lot of different kids who are doing amazing work across different schools in Hartford and beyond now that they're coming to Westminster as well.
1: I love that. All right. If you want to find out more, you can go to horizons@westminster.org. But of course, if you want to make that donation and make the dollar go a little bit further because of that 15% bonus through the Birdies for Charity program, donate through travelerschampionship.com. Pat, thank you so much for hanging with us and teaching us a little bit about your glorious piece of paradise in Simsbury.
2: Thank you so much for this opportunity, and we really do hope you'll come visit. 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So please reach out, and we'll be sure to send you an invite.
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1: Hey, it's Amanda Jo from the Country 92.5 Morning Show, here for Community Access and the Travelers Championship. Last year, Travelers donated $4 million to area charities, 2.8 of that from their Birdies for Charity program, thanks to Webster Bank and Aetna, which matches 15% of donations made to participating charities now through the Sunday of Travelers in Cromwell. Over 220 charities participating this year. And right now we're here with Kelly Doherty, the Partnerships and Communications Coordinator at Hands on Hartford. How are you today?
3: Hi, thank you so much. I'm doing great. Thanks for having us.
1: Yeah, thanks for jumping on. Now, can you give a little history of the program overall? Because I'm familiar with one thing in particular, but as I was kind of looking at your guys' website, I mean, you have roots in being Hartford's like first soup kitchen.
3: Oh, yeah. So great question. So Hands on Hartford, we've been a nonprofit that's been serving the Hartford community for the past 57 years. And in partnership with others, we strengthen community in Hartford by responding faithfully to people in need through programs that change lives and renew human possibility. Ultimately, we're committed to caring for our neighbors in the areas of food security and nutrition, housing assistance, homeless outreach, homeless prevention, and health support. We currently have 11 programs that operate out of our space here in the Parkville area of Hartford at 55 Bartholomew Avenue. So I'd love to be able to touch base on some of those programs and highlight how Birdies for Charity is going to help us in that.
1: Yeah. So the thing that I was in particular familiar with was your Gather 55, which is that restaurant where everybody's welcome regardless of their ability to pay. Can you talk a little bit more about that program?
3: Absolutely. If you don't know us as Hands on Hartford, you may know our restaurant, Gather 55. It operates as a unique participation model. So during the daytime, our guests who can't afford the full price are invited to pay a discounted price of $3, or they can volunteer for just 30 minutes in exchange for a complimentary meal. And then in the evening, we do something completely different. We transform into a fine dining restaurant where we partner the first Wednesday night of every single month with renowned award-winning guest chefs throughout the state of Connecticut who add a few of their best dishes to our menu, cook alongside our in-house guest chefs, and then come out and greet our guests on the first Wednesday night of the month. I like to say that our restaurant offers the best food in the state because our menu features some of the best dishes from some of the best chefs from across the state of Connecticut, and they're actually volunteering their services, which is truly amazing. And the best part is that any tips or profits that we collect via the restaurant actually go towards supporting, funding those free and reduced price meals, along with supporting some of our other programs. And if you can't afford the full price at night, we do invite you, if you're celebrating a special occasion, to come with advance notice and dine on us for free. So we want to make sure that everybody experiences a fine dining experience. It's not a privilege. It's a right for everyone to be able to experience that.
1: That's amazing. And what types of chefs have you had that have been there in the past that some people might know, restaurants they're affiliated with?
3: Well, our partner, Chef Tyler Anderson, he helped us spearhead this effort. He owns Millwright's, Taki, mm-hmm. and some other great places around. Yep. He was also on the Food Network. We've had chefs from Shipwright's Daughter, all sorts of wonderful, I can't think of all of them right now, but every month we've had some incredible chefs, anywhere from the coastline to more locally to us.
1: It's all right. I knew a little bit of the answer to that question, but I definitely wanted you to throw out Millwright's because I know how amazing that place is and how much people geek out over it. And it's so amazing that they donate their time to do that for the entire community. You know, food is a big thing, but you also help with fuel assistance. And obviously, fuel ain't cheap right now.
3: Absolutely not. It's not cheap at all. As our groceries, everything is increasing. Housing costs are increasing. So we have a community pantry, we have a backpack nutrition program, Gather 55 restaurant, as I said, our supportive housing program, homeless outreach, we have a day center, neighborhood services program, community garden, shared use kitchen, and a bunch of other programs. But our community pantry is definitely something I'd love to highlight.
1: Yeah.
3: We currently provide fresh produce, milk, eggs, meat, and non-perishables, including halal-friendly foods, for over 1,100 households a month. And that's not individuals, that's households. So we're talking at least 3,000 people most likely a month. And we've seen a dramatic increase over the years. When I started 5 years ago, I was reporting anywhere from 400 to 500 households a month. So we've almost tripled the amount of people that we're serving because the need is so high. And we really, really, really try to say yes as much as we can because we know that the need is out there, which is why we continue to enroll folks every single week. But ultimately, that makes it really hard to keep our pantry shelves fully stocked each week, which is why Birdies for Charity is going to help us out so much with helping to ensure that we can always have those shelves fully stocked.
1: You know, I grew up in a family that I wouldn't say we're like the warmest and fuzziest of people, but we always made sure we sat around that dinner table together to kind of share the day. And our way of kind of, you know, showing love was to make sure that people were fed. And I think people that are able to afford their groceries right now, it's something that they really take for granted, and there's so many people out there right now that could really use the help. You guys have an amazing program.
3: Thank you so much. Yeah, and absolutely. I mean, we're seeing the numbers grow because everyone is kind of struggling across the board. Prices, as you know, have been increasing in the stores. So most of our pantry participants actually work. So there's an assumption that, oh, people must not be working. They're just trying to get free food. Most of our pantry participants are working. Sometimes they're working two jobs, and they're just trying to make ends meet. So it's critical that we continue to help our nonprofits that are providing food to the community so that we can help sustain those needs.
4: Now, aside from food, are there any other programs you guys have going on that you want to highlight? Because I know you do so much.
3: So a couple other programs I just wanted to highlight briefly is we have our backpack nutrition program. So we currently provide 230 children experiencing food insecurity from 7 Hartford schools with kid-friendly, nutritious, and easy-to-prepare meals and snacks to support them on the weekends throughout the school year. Because as you probably know, going hungry can affect a student's ability to focus, study, and ultimately be successful in school. And we also found that most of these students

0: com website that Birdie's program is going to match 15% of what you put up thanks to Webster Bank and Aetna. And you guys have been a partner with Birdie's for quite some time now. How would you say that's really kind of helped you make the dollar go further?
1: Well, being able to be highlighted in a platform like this is amazing because we're reaching people that we don't normally necessarily reach, and we're raising awareness about the issues that are affecting our community. Some people are not aware of what's going on. You know, they may not be, you know, traveling throughout the inner city and whatnot. So we want to provide that awareness. And the 15% match right now is truly life-changing. It may not sound like a lot, but it is. It's several thousand dollars, and we need every single dollar of support to be able to meet the growing needs of our community, especially after federal cuts. And a lot of times our donors are donating a little bit more conservatively right now because everything is so up in the air, and they're also struggling. Mm-hmm. So every dollar that we can raise is so helpful, and we are so grateful for the Travelers Championship, Webster Bank, and Aetna for being able to offer this program.
0: Well, Kelly, thank you so much for sharing so much with us. Again, Hands on Hartford, an amazing organization that is doing so much here in the community. 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Again, you'll get that 15% match through the Birdies for Charity program.
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0: Hey, it's Amanda Jo from the Country 92.5 Morning Show here for Community Access and the Travelers Championship. Last year, Travelers donated $4 million to area charities, 2.8 of that from their Birdies for Charity program, thanks to Webster Bank and Aetna, which matches 15% of donations made to participating charities now through the Sunday of the Travelers Championship in Cromwell. Over 220 charities participating this year. And right now we're here with Ann Dorvaliers, chair of the Medical Aid to Haiti, Inc. How are you today?
3: I'm doing very well, thank you. And so happy to be part of this program.
0: Yeah, I'm glad you're here because I was looking around on the website, and obviously you look at a country like Haiti compared to the U.S. and things specifically that we take for granted, medical services. So what's that like there without the type of programs Medical Aid to Haiti provides?
3: It's very difficult there. We have been in the works now for over 16 years, and we have been fortunate enough to be able to provide health care to the communities of an area around Port-au-Prince. We have a hospital that we support, and they are open 24/7, and they're providing various medical care ranging from maternal health care to surgical to ophthalmology and dental. And this is in an area where they would not have had any health care at all. And we primarily provide the support to those that cannot afford health care, which is quite a bit in Haiti.
0: Now, is it safe to say that earthquake back in 2010 really, really did some damage to the country?
3: It was very damaged back in 2010, and it's unfortunate that the infrastructure is not there to really make things a lot better. But all these smaller communities are being able to do what they can do for their own villagers, and that's what we have in our trusted partner, Dr. Wilkins, and the staff at the hospital.
0: Now, how did you get involved with Medical Aid to Haiti?
3: I had retired, and I was volunteering at St. Francis Hospital, and one of the nurses there who was very much involved with Haiti got to talking with her, and that's how I got involved.
0: And you've gone personally on trips?
3: Yes, we were very fortunate. I was going four times a year, and then when COVID hit, it kind of stopped everything. And then with the political situation with the gangs, it became more difficult. But that's our mission, is to help them heal themselves. And we are very fortunate that we have a trusted partner there, and they are the ones that are doing everything they can for their community and the local villagers there. So we don't have to be there, although we would like to be there. We don't have to be there.
0: So when somebody donates, what types of programs is the money going towards?
3: Okay, our money goes primarily to the project to fund the hospital's operation. That includes the salary of the various medical professionals there. We have three physicians on site, a surgeon, a pediatrician, a urologist, an ophthalmologist, and all

0: the auxiliary nurses and staff that are needed to make a hospital work. And that's where the money goes. We are humbled to say that 95%, at least up to 95% of everything that we collect goes directly to our project in Haiti. We are all volunteers.
1: Now, do you have any personal stories you can share about, you know, patients maybe that you directly dealt with while you were there?
0: Yeah, I'm non-medical, so it's not that I can really do anything medical, but I would help with handing out the pharmacy medications that were there. I was also able to just work with the nurses and the doctors there and do whatever they would need. But it's amazing when you saw the number of people that you had never had health care and what they came with, the tumors and the sicknesses that they had, that it was just humbling to see that they put up with so much. And we're so grateful to have a mission team like ours going there, which we would also include local Haitian medical professionals with as well.
1: Now, how did this organization particularly start here in Connecticut?
0: It started out of West Hartford St. Peter Claver's Church. They had a Haitian ministry there, and one of our board members, Richard Thibodeau, had gone on a trip to Haiti as part of their ministry. And when he came back, he realized, along with the other members of the team, that they would go down for a week and just see that, you know, yes, there was lots of people that they saw, but then they would come home, and then those villagers would not have health care after that. So the mission of MAP was to provide a continuum of care, and that's what we have been doing since 2010, is providing funding to support medical professionals. You know, like we started with a mobile clinic that visited five villages every week, so there was a continuum of care, you know, after that point. And then due to the political situations and our ability to morph over the years, we've evolved into this hospital, which we started, Dr. Wilkins had always wanted to do. So it's been built from the ground up. And right now it's three floors and doing a lot of great work. The staff is unbelievable.
1: It's amazing. Now, if somebody wants to find out more in particular about the organization, where should they go?
0: They go online to the Medical Aid to Haiti website. We have information there. They can email us at medicalaidtohaiti@gmail.com. And we're always looking for more volunteers. We hope to make mission trips again in the future, but for now we're our biggest support is of that hospital and the staff that's there.
1: And of course, if you want to make a donation and have that go a little bit further, get that 15% match made thanks to Webster Bank and Aetna, head to travelerschampionship.com to make your donation to Medical Aid to Haiti, Inc. Thank you so much, Anne, for sharing the mission with us today.
0: Oh, thank you so much. And the Travelers Program, Birdies for Charity, has been a wonderful gift for us as well. And we look forward to having another great year with it.
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1: Hey, it's Amanda Joe from the Country 92.5 Morning Show, here for Community Access and the Travelers Championship. Last year, Travelers donated $4 million to area charities, $2.8 million of that from the Birdies for Charity program, thanks to Webster Bank and Aetna, which matches 15% of donations made to participating charities now through the Sunday of Travelers. We've been highlighting a bunch of the different charities that are already involved for this year. And we're here with Savon Hines, the president of Hartford Promise. How are you?
3: I'm terrific. Thank you so much, Amanda Jo. How are you?
1: Good, good. So I was actually creeping around on your guys' website to try to get a little bit more familiar, and I saw a familiar face. Our friend Becky, who does a lot of work with us for St. Jude, but I texted her and she actually said to me, she's like, the former president is the only reason I graduated high school in the first place. Without him, I had no idea where I would be today. So that's just already amazing. But explain if people are not familiar, what Hartford Promise is all about.
3: Sure. Thank you. So Hartford Promise was founded on a really simple but pretty powerful idea that every Hartford student with the talent and the determination to succeed in college should have that opportunity, really regardless of their financial circumstances. We awarded our first scholarships back in 2016. And since then, more than 500 Hartford Promise scholars have graduated from college, with another 450 plus or so currently enrolled in college throughout the country. What's really important to understand is what makes Hartford Promise so different and effective is that we do a lot more than provide scholarships. We combine our financial support with proactive college counseling and coaching. So every student actually gets their own individual coach to help them navigate the academic and financial and personal challenges that go on all the way from high school, like your friend Becky mentioned, to college graduation, and then even into their careers. And our students reflect Hartford's population. So 75% come from low-income homes, and 75% are the first in their family to go to college. So that kind of support is really critical.
1: You guys have given back millions to date, am I correct, in scholarships?
3: We have. We have given. So each just Hartford Promise alone has given out over $10 million in scholarship money. We're really excited for the impact that that has because 80% of our students are staying in or returning to Connecticut. They're working now here as nurses, teachers, engineers, accountants. We even have government officials. And so that impact for the state, it's a huge impact for the students, right? For them individually and their families. But the impact for the state is huge as well.
1: Now, you serve all 11 Hartford public schools. How do you go about identifying who would be a good candidate for the program?
3: So the great thing is there is no application. Okay. We work with students starting. We talk to them in middle school to say, hey, this is here for you if you maintain and achieve our criteria, which is you have to be a resident of Hartford for all 4 years of high school. You have to attend a Hartford public school for all 4 years, and then you have to graduate with a cumulative 3.0 GPA and a 93% attendance rate. And if you meet those criteria, you automatically become a Hartford Promise scholar. So there's no application, and we're talking about 120, 125 students a year. This year, all of our graduating class is eligible for up to $100,000 per student.
1: Wow.
3: So that is an amazing amount.
1: That is awesome. Now, how many years have you guys been involved with the Birdies program through Travelers?
3: We've been doing it for quite a while. Travelers is a huge supporter of Hartford Promise. I don't know the exact number, but when you think about the impact that they've had on this community, they were actually a founder of Hartford Promise and then continue to support us in multiple ways. And what's really cool about the Birdies for Charity program is also that, like, the fact that people can make small donations and have them really go a long way. For us, folks who support us through Birdies for Charity, we're really focused on our hurdle program and our hurdle fund, which is something different. Sometimes people think, I can't give to a large scholarship. I don't have that kind of money.
1: Mm-hmm.
3: But sometimes, like, the difference between staying in college and dropping out isn't tuition. It could be things as simple as a tank of gas to get home or groceries when money runs short or a laptop that stops working or even a textbook that can sometimes be over $100. So those are small expenses, but they can create really major barriers for students who are already trying to balance school, work, and family. And so the Hurdle Fund allows us to respond really quickly when challenges arise. And a few hundred dollars at the right moment can really make the difference between a student dropping out or earning their college degree.
1: It's awesome. So that is one of the types of programs that donations are going to support, your Hurdle program. Now, where can somebody go to find out more about Hartford Promise in general?
3: So the best place is our website, which is HartfordPromise.org. And there's a ton of information there. And they can reach out to us directly through the website, contact phone numbers. Our office is located, we've moved recently, and we are in the middle of Hartford Public Schools, so we are located in the new Bulkley High School, but we're often out and about in high schools and college campuses, so the best way is to connect through our website.
1: Awesome. 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
3: Thank you, Amanda Jo. 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
1: Hey, it's Amanda Jo from the Country 92.5 Morning Show, here for Community Access and the Travelers Championship. Last year, Travelers donated $4 million to area charities, 2.8 of that from their Birdies for Charity program, thanks to Webster Bank and Aetna, which matches 15% of donations made to participating charities now through the Sunday of Travelers in Cromwell. Over 220 charities participating this year, and right now we're here with Patrick Owens from Horizons at Westminster School in Simsbury, am I right?
4: Correct. Yes, indeed.
1: That is honestly, I think, one of the most magical towns in the state, and I hope to be a resident someday soon.
4: Well, come visit us in the meantime.
1: You know, I think I drove past it the other day and I was like, what is this place? So can you give us a little bit of a background of what you guys do? Because you're kind of like a summer school for kids that don't really get to experience the magic that is Simsbury.
4: Yes. Correct. Yeah. So we're a public-private partnership model where we have 150 students who are from Hartford and attend public schools in Hartford come out for 6 weeks of summer enrichment on the campus of Westminster School. It's largely focused on academics. So about half the day they're spending doing math and literacy and science. But then the other half is focused on different types of enrichment activities, including tennis and basketball and art and dance. We do weekly field trips, so it's a really fun and action-packed summer. And then from there, we move into our school year programming, which consists of Saturday academies and some holiday celebrations. So we try to really partner with our students from the moment they arrive in kindergarten all the way through high school graduation in a year-round capacity.
1: And of course, in Simsbury, you've got pools and you've got the Farmington River, and I definitely saw that you make sure that the kids know how to swim, which honestly, I just think is so important for any child.
4: Yes. Yeah. We want to make sure that every kid is comfortable and safe in and around the water. And so they get three swim lessons a week, starting as early as kindergarten. And the kids love it. It's one of their biggest highlights from the summer. And we love to watch them grow in their confidence and skills. And on the end of the summer program, they're like diving into the pool head first. So it's always awesome to see all the fun that they have, but also, yeah, the life skills that they're building along the way.
1: Horizons Westminster, when you donate just through your site, I mean, you donate, but if you donate through the travelerschampionship.com website, you're getting that extra boost thanks to Webster Bank and Aetna through the Birdies for Charity program. Now, when somebody donates to you guys, what kinds of programs are their dollars going towards?
4: Yeah, that's a great question. And we're super grateful to participate in Birdies because those bonus bucks make a huge difference. We fund the whole program for the students, so there's no tuition charge. It's fee-free for our students and families. So we're covering everything from transportation. We, you know, provide three buses from Hartford every day, meals. They get breakfast and lunch. The swimming is obviously fully funded, field trips and all that, the salaries of our teachers. So, you know, we endeavor to raise just over $500,000 this summer to fully fund this program.
1: Wow.
4: So to be able to participate in the Birdies for Charity makes a huge, huge impact on what we're able to offer our students.
1: Now, do you have any success stories you can share about kids that, you know, were involved in the program and have gone off maybe to like college, insane careers?
4: Yeah. So our program started in 2018 with just 15 first graders. And so we've been growing year over year since. So our oldest kids are currently in ninth grade, who started the program back in 2018. But we've had a number of successes, one of which one of our students actually matriculated at Westminster this fall. He'd, you know, been on the campus since first grade and was in love with the school and you know, had a wonderful experience over 8 or 9 summers here. And so his dream was to come to Westminster, and sure enough, he got in and he lives here now. He's a boarding student. So he's one of our success stories, but we've got many. There's a, we just had an event this past April at the Connecticut Science Center. One of our student speakers was another ninth grade student who stayed in the public school system. And so we've got a lot of different kids who are doing amazing work across different schools in Hartford and beyond now that they're coming to Westminster as well.
1: I love that. All right. If you want to find out more, you can go to horizons@westminster.org. But of course, if you want to make that donation and make the dollar go a little bit further because of that 15% bonus through the Birdies for Charity program, donate through travelerschampionship.com. Pat, thank you so much for hanging with us and teaching us a little bit about your glorious piece of paradise in Simsbury.
4: Thank you so much for this opportunity, and we really do hope you'll come visit. Our dates are June 29th through August 7th, and we welcome visitors at any time. So please reach out, and we'll be sure to send you an invite.
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1: 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Here's Manny Munoz.
2: I am Manny Munoz. Thank you for tuning in to iHeartRadio's Communities. It is our weekly public affairs show where we try to bring you conversations that'll help you better understand important issues or maybe just some interesting topics. Either way, I do hope you'll stick around for the next half hour. And if you have any comments, questions, or suggestions, please feel free to reach out on Instagram. My handle is at IODManny. That's at IODManny. Now, let's get on with the show. June is National Gun Violence Awareness Month, and the numbers continue to raise concern. Firearms, now the leading cause of death for kids and teens in our country, while millions more young people are exposed to gun violence each year. At the same time, a lot of kids will encounter a firearm at some point in their lives, whether at home or at a friend's house, and not know what to do. David Hayes Cox is a certified firearms instructor, a father who's written the new book, This is a Gun, focusing on giving families practical, age-appropriate ways to talk to children about gun safety awareness and violence prevention. David, thanks for the time. I appreciate it.
3: Hey, thanks, Manny. I appreciate you having me on.
2: Here is what I love about this conversation, David. As a gun owner myself who's got young kids in the house, this isn't the same old boring political debate or rhetoric over gun ownership or the Second Amendment. Your main focus is on the importance of safety and awareness, isn't it?
3: That's absolutely right. You know, we have between 400 and 500 million firearms in civilian hands in this country. And that's not a number I'm here to debate. That's just the number that exists. So when we have that many devices in this country, it's really important that every parent understands that there is actually a chance that your child may come across one because they're so widespread. Mm-hmm. Also, between 40 and 52% of U.S. families have guns at home. That means about every one to two families in the United States owns a firearm and has it in their house. So if your child is in elementary school, they have about 30 kids in their classroom. That's between 10 and 15 children that potentially live in a home with a firearm. I'm not saying that those parents aren't doing everything right. I'm just saying that the likelihood your child may play in a house that contains a firearm by the time they graduate from the fifth grade is exceptionally high. Because of that fact, we owe it to our kids to teach them exactly what to do if they come across one.
2: Yeah, and I always like to say there's a big difference between a gun owner and a safe and responsible gun owner. Those two things are not mutually exclusive. Was there something that happened, a specific reason that made you decide as a dad, I need to write a book about this?
3: Well, yes, because of the fact that I've been a firearms enthusiast for a very long time, and that I'm a firearms instructor, a trained firearms instructor and range safety officer, I knew that I would need to educate my children about firearm safety. Now, thankfully, I have not had any tragedies in connection with my family. That is not what drove me to write this book. This is a book based on prevention. So, you know, I knew that I had to educate my own kids. I found that the resources for educating young children about firearms were exceptionally lacking. So I went out and I decided to create my own small curriculum. I realized what my children needed to understand and how to explain that to them. And that was a process. It took me about 5 to 6 years to really nail down a process that really educates children on identifying firearms and also explaining to them in the simplest terms that they can memorize and understand for themselves, what to do if they ever come across one. And it's very simple, which is just do not touch it, run away and find an adult. And this is not something that I came up with on my own. The process of educating them how to remember that and how to incorporate that into the learning process is part of what the book is about. But do not touch, run away and find an adult is just the standard procedure that is being taught throughout the industry to children. It's just not, we're not doing a good enough job spreading that message.
2: Mm-hmm. Is there a certain age that is a good time to begin speaking with kids, or does it differ from one kid to the next?
3: It differs, but the benchmark that I have come up with, which I think is probably a benchmark that we can all abide by, which is if your child is old enough to be playing with a friend unsupervised, that is when your child should start learning about gun safety.
2: Some parents think, oh, my family doesn't own guns. This doesn't really apply to us. I think you've already alluded to the reason why it should, but reiterate it.
3: Absolutely. Even in the bluest of states in the lower 48, we're still looking at somewhere around 25% gun ownership among families. So even in a very blue state, say Massachusetts or New York, you're still going to have multiple children in any given classroom that probably go home to a family that owns a gun. And that means that, you know, it really doesn't matter what state you live in. You need to educate your kids. You know, we teach our kids every other safety related piece of information that parents can come up with. You know, we teach them about knives being sharp, and we teach them that stoves are hot, and we tell them to look both ways before they cross the street. And we certainly would never send them out to cross a street unless we knew for sure that they understood that rule. With guns, because there are so many of them in this country, and because they are so frequently found throughout all communities, it's really not safer to ignore this conversation. When it comes to safety education for any other domain, safety education improves child mortality. So, you know, we teach our kids about water, bodies of water. We teach them how to swim eventually. You know, swimming, when you teach a child how to swim, it reduces their chance of death by drowning by 88%. So when these kinds of numbers, these are significant numbers, that education produces lower mortality rates. We really owe it to our kids not to ignore this. It seems to be a scary topic, but really it's just like educating them about any other danger that might be around the house. And that's how we have to treat it.
2: Yeah, it's fascinating how you consider it not any different from teaching a kid to look both ways before he crosses a street. A few more minutes here with David Hayes Cox. He's a certified firearm instructor. He's a dad, and he's written a book, This is a Gun. You could find out more on the website, thisisagun.org. Your book centers on those three simple rules: don't touch, run away, tell an adult. Why do you find that is the easiest way to teach a kid to stay away from firearms?
3: We have to do something extremely simple. I may be dating myself here, but I remember from my childhood, there was a lot of public service announcements about what to do in a house fire, mm-hmm. which is stop, drop, and roll. You know, when things come in threes, they're easier to remember. Anybody that's a millennial remembers stop, drop, and roll. We all have that drilled into our brains. It's never going to leave. And I really want this to be the new stop, drop, and roll, which is don't touch, run away, find an adult. Another part, the most important part, actually, of the book is the identification of firearms, because that is the process that actually surprises parents the most. A parent thinks, okay, maybe I will teach my kids not to touch a firearm and what to do to run away and to find an adult. But what they don't also realize is that children don't know what a real firearm actually looks like. Mm. They have an idea in their head that's built around Nerf guns and squirt guns and television shows and movies. And if a child has never actually seen a real firearm in their life, their idea of what a real actual a functional firearm is wildly different from what actual firearms may look like, especially if they get most of their images from movies and television.
2: Right.
3: That industry, you know, they use very large firearms because they show up better on screen. So when a child actually sees an image of a small, compact personal carry gun, they look at that and they say, this gun is too small to be real.
2: It's got to be a toy.
3: So it must be a toy.
2: Yeah.
3: It's got to be a toy. This is the biggest surprise that parents don't realize. And that's why there's a lot of imagery in the book, a lot of life-size images of real firearms, so children can understand these guns can be really small.
2: Mm-hmm. They can also be very deadly. It's bad enough, I think, in our society when parents are scared or apprehensive to talk to their kids about sex. In your experience, why do you think so many parents avoid talking to kids about guns in the first place?
3: Yeah, it's such a hot button issue that I think that the politics around guns just kind of seeps in wherever you are. No matter what side of the aisle you're on, the politics about firearms can seep in. And it's really scary because everybody knows, whether you're a gun owner or not, that guns can kill you. You know, that they can harm you. And of course, we don't want harm to come to our kids. So the natural instinct is to just push it away. And I understand that because as a parent, I wrestle with that myself, which mm-hmm. is knowing that I need to teach my children how to identify a firearm and knowing that I have to go through with them about guns and about what to do in scenarios. If they ever see one or a friend ever wants to show one to them, they need to understand, you know, how to respond. But yes, there is this tension that exists, which is just like, I would rather just not talk about this at all. But what we know from the numbers is that not talking about it leads to more accidents and more death. Talking about it reduces those accidents. So I don't care if the numbers are telling me I need to talk to my child mm-hmm. about firearms, then I'm going to talk to my child about firearms.
2: We're speaking with David Cox, certified firearms instructor. He's a dad. He's written the book, This Is a Gun. The website is thisisagun.org, which leads me to the dilemma that I think a lot of gun owners have, especially when they become parents. I went through it a few years ago when we had our first kid. You want to have a gun at home, usually for personal protection. Don't like the idea of keeping it in a gun safe because then it's, you know, you can't reach it if you needed at a moment's notice. Same thing for gun locks. And not everybody is sold on the idea of biometric safes. So what do you do to make your gun safe and inaccessible to a child, but still have it available should you need it in an emergency?
3: That's a really good question. And I think the industry is finally starting to catch up with answering that question. So you're right. This is maybe the biggest problem for firearms owners that purchase firearms for home protection, mm-hmm. Which is that you want a firearm that's staged, but also safe from your child. And there are a number of companies out there now that are offering mechanical. If you don't like biometric, there are mechanically operated quick access boxes that do not require a battery. They do not require you plugging in numbers, but just with a simple grip, mm-hmm. you can unlock that box just as fast as if you were opening a drawer. So that's one way. There's another couple of companies that are actually creating safes that only safety the frame of the gun or the slide of the gun.
2: Right.
3: So you can still have a firearm that's staged ready for defense, but the slide of the gun is locked in a way that you can dismantle that lock in a less than a split second, which will then slide the gun into battery and it'll be ready for defense. There's a number of companies that are coming out with ways finally to solve that question.
2: The book, This Is a Gun, a Safety Guide for Families with Children. You talk a lot, obviously, about responsibility. There's a difference, as I mentioned, between a gun owner and a gun owner who's safe and responsible. Who do you think ultimately carries the responsibility for that firearm?
3: All gun owners carry the responsibility for their own firearms. So the moment that you decide that you are going to be a firearms owner, you carry that responsibility to understand how to handle that firearm safely, how to maintain that firearm and how to store it safely. You know, a lot of people think that they can get the gun and figure out the storage later. I do not recommend that. I think that you need to factor in a budget for safe storage before you ever purchase your first firearm, and then you can make those two purchases together. Don't take a firearm home unless you know exactly how you're going to store it safely. It's very, very important to do so.
2: My son, when he was younger, kept asking me, what age will you take me shooting? At what age can we go to the range together or something like that? And I told him there is no age. It depends on you and your responsibility and how mature I think you are. Do you encourage gun owners to take their kids, for example, to take a gun safety course and things like that? Or do you prefer it be handled in-house?
3: I think that both ways are great. And I'm glad that you said that, because one of the things that I really impress upon parents that are gun owners is that you need to plan for the day that you're going to teach your children how to use that firearm. Mm-hmm. I think every parent that owns a firearm needs to understand that they cannot keep that firearm completely away from their child without running the risk of making that firearm a forbidden fruit, which means that the child will seek it out on their own. They look at you as a role model and they see, oh, mommy or daddy has a firearm, but they won't let me have one. I want to be like mommy and daddy one day. I want to go learn how to use that firearm. And if they won't teach me, I'll figure out a way to do it on my own. That's what you don't want to have happen. Every parent needs to educate their kids on training with a firearm, whether they do it themselves or whether they bring their child to a safety instruction class at the appropriate age. And just like you said, it's not a specific age. It's when that parent decides that child is ready for the responsibility of learning. So that's really a relationship between you and your child. You guys decide. Some people make that age 6 years old. You know, a firearms instructor that I know that's instructed me, his children were shooting at like 5 years old.
2: Right.
3: But that may not be right for every parent. Sometimes it's seven. Sometimes it's nine. Sometimes it's not even until 12. Sometimes you're restricted based on just where you live. If you live where you only have access to indoor ranges,
2: right?
3: Well, indoor ranges are not great for children under 12. You know, a child under 12 really should not be frequenting indoor ranges too often because of the lead exposure problem.
2: Right.
3: Children absorb lead a lot differently than adults do. And so, you know, a child that's going to an indoor range under the age of 12, can have some complications with lead exposure. So you don't want that to happen. So there's really a number of different factors about when it's appropriate to teach your child about firearms. But yes, if you own a firearm and you have children, you should be educated enough. Frankly, I think every parent should be educated enough and safe enough to know how to teach their child. But even still, it's certainly okay to take your child to a professional to do so.
2: Just a couple more minutes here with David Cox. The book is This Is a Gun, a safety guide for families with children. The website is thisisagun.org. Same rules of thumb, whether the gun owner has a semi-automatic, pistol, a handgun, or a rifle?
3: Same rules apply across the board. And that's one of the things that this book does, is it educates the child on the different styles and the different sizes of firearms. Mm-hmm. It's really important that they understand that a gun can be small like a handgun and a gun can be really long like a rifle. We want to make sure that a child understands that one of those is not less dangerous than the other. They are all just equally as dangerous to somebody who is not trained to use them.
2: I'm wondering what kind of misconceptions you hear from parents who have read your book or who you teach firearm safety to.
3: Well, hopefully by the time they've read the book and they've understood the logic,
2: right?
3: A lot of those misconceptions, they go away.
2: Right.
3: I think that the biggest thing that I get is the initial kind of shock about the directness of the book, because I put a life-size firearm on the cover. The book is very direct in its title, which is This Is a Gun. And I did that because the first lesson is on the cover of the book, which is, this is a real size of a gun. This is what a gun looks like. You need to be aware that this is something that could harm you. And inside are the tools that you can use to make sure that you're safe. So I think a lot of parents, when they initially see the book, it's a little bit of a jolt. They have to get acclimated to the directness of this book. And I think that, in America, like I've said, because of the quantity of firearms that exist in this country,
2: right,
3: there's no beating around the bush about this. You know, if there was another device, forget about gun, just if there was something, a widget that could possibly kill you,
2: right,
3: that was potentially found in every other house in America, everybody would be talking about it.
2: David Cox, certified firearms instructor and dad. The book is titled This Is a Gun. You can find out more information on the website, thisisagun.org. David, really appreciative for the time and for the book. Best of luck. I appreciate it.
3: Thank you. I appreciate it as well. Thank you so much.
2: You're listening to iHeartRadio Communities, our weekly public affairs show. I am Manny Munoz. If you have any thoughts, comments, or questions, please feel free to reach out to me on Instagram. My handle is @IODManny. That's @IODManny. firefighters, police officers, EMS crews depend on their hearing every day, but the constant exposure to things like sirens and alarms, emergency equipment can take a toll over time on their hearing. Let's discuss the issues it raises, not just for them, but for everyday Americans, as we speak with Dr. Ryan Potter, Vice President of Audiology at Hearing Life. Dr. Potter, I appreciate the time.
4: Thanks for having me here today, Manny.
2: Let me ask you about when people think of hearing loss, they think it's something that comes with a certain age and it just naturally. But for first responders, they really are at much higher risk earlier in life, aren't they?
4: Yeah, for sure. Noise exposure that's just repeated and over a period of time often leads to hearing loss for people. And, you know, the data shows us that this is of a really high occurrence with first responders. So as many as 80% of long-term law enforcement, 40% of firefighters, and 45% of EMS providers have hearing loss as a result of that repeated exposure to noise at work each day.
2: When someone begins the process of hearing loss, when they start losing their hearing, do they realize it right away, or are there signs that lets them know that they're starting to go?
4: Yeah, that's a great point, because it does typically happen very gradually for most people. And so often the person with a hearing loss has no idea, and it's the people around them that are starting to notice that they're missing out. Mm-hmm. The common thing that I will hear from patients, you know, almost everybody that sits down in the seat across from me, they're saying, I'm hearing conversation. I know people are talking to me, but it's just not clear. Or more commonly, everybody else around me is just mumbling. And so that can be kind of an early indicator that, you know, something is likely going on with hearing.
2: Is there a difference between hearing loss just because of age and the natural progression and hearing loss because of too many loud sounds?
4: Interestingly enough, the two can look somewhat similar. Mm-hmm. When you're looking at the hearing. It is all caused by the nerves of hearing. So whether it's just the nerves not functioning as they once did as we naturally age, or the nerves actually being damaged because of that repeated noise exposure, it does yield that hearing loss with the nerves.
2: Because a lot of those loud noises that they have to contend with as part of the job, is tinnitus something that's common in first responders?
4: Yeah, it very much can be. We see tinnitus that occurs for people who have normal hearing, but it also is very, very common for people who have hearing loss or have been exposed to noise on a regular basis.
2: So it's tinnitus. I call it tinnitus. That's thank you for correcting me on that. I saw
4: both are acceptable.
2: Both are acceptable.
4: On who you're asking.
2: What about for like an average American who isn't susceptible to prolonged loud noises? How does somebody who's not at risk of that get tinnitus?
4: It's sometimes just something that's simply there. Mm-hmm. It can be correlated with other things. You know, people will report changes in it with, you know, fatigue, exhaustion, TMJ issues. People can report increased tinnitus. So there's a lot of correlating factors that tinnitus can be present for. I really recommend the most important thing somebody can do if they're experiencing that is to get a baseline hearing evaluation. Just check things out. See what's going on. Most people, if you ask them, when's the last time you got your hearing screened, they're going to look at you and go, I don't know, maybe when I was in grade school, I went to the nurse's office. Mm-hmm. And so you want to be more proactive with that. And at Hearing Life, we help support being proactive with that. We do offer complimentary hearing assessments for everyone.
2: A few more minutes here with Dr. Ryan Potter, Vice President of Audiology at Hearing Life. What does your data show about hearing loss among first responders?
4: So it's a really high prevalence of hearing loss with first responders. As many as 80% of long-term law enforcement, 40% of firefighters, and 45% of EMS providers do have hearing loss just due to that repeated noise exposure while at work each day.
2: Are there options for someone who is losing their hearing other than wearing a hearing aid?
4: Being aware, getting an evaluation, I think, is the very most important first step. Typically for people who have hearing loss with their nerves and hearing, though, the recommended treatment is hearing aids. And hearing aids are amazing. They do a great job at helping to restore that inability to pick up on the details of speech and conversation, and can really make a significant improvement in someone's quality of life.
2: Why do you find that people might be more prone to be to accept having to wear glasses if they start losing their vision, but might not have any interest in wearing hearing aids.
4: Yeah, I really have found over the years, it's kind of a repeated theme. People don't know what they're missing out on because the hearing loss happens so gradually. Mm-hmm. And so there's this a concept that, like, I'm fine, really everything is okay. And it's so often I have somebody, you know, they're sitting across from me, we've identified there's a hearing loss, and then I give them the opportunity to hear what they've been missing out on. And time again, they're just shocked. Like, they did not realize that this change has happened over time. Mm-hmm. And once they hear what they've been missing out on, I find that oftentimes a lot of that apprehension goes away and they're saying, okay, I get it. I got to do this. I got to take care of myself.
2: And they also, hearing aids these days are like tiny. You can't even see them. They're not like the big clunky things we might remember from 30, 40 years ago.
4: Absolutely. We've got little miniature computer chips. You got artificial intelligence going on in the devices. They're so good at just helping to restore the hearing that people need help with.
2: I wonder what inspired you to dedicate your career to hearing care.
4: Yeah. So, you know, we're talking a lot about first responders. I think this is probably something that I share with a lot of people who are first responders. I just really had a desire to be able to help people and try to make a difference in their lives. And that led me down the path of becoming an audiologist. And that's something that I, you know, have been able to do each day. And that truly is a gift to go to work and do that each day. And I don't take it for granted. Very early in my career, and I'm going to say maybe first, second year out of school, I met a friend and she has hearing loss. She has had it most of her adult life. She went and sought out treatment for it. She just had a bad experience that was really unsuccessful in her 20s. And at the point that I met her, she'd struggled through like 15 years of life, trying to raise a family, live her life, go to work with hearing loss. And fortunately, we met each other. I was able to help her. I fit her with hearing aids, and it just instantly made a significant change in her quality of life. And, you know, from that, I said, you know, this is not right. This needs to be my mission to make sure people get access to really high quality hearing care and that they don't have that same experience. So that's been my personal goal. And that's our goal at Hearing Life as well.
2: Just a couple more minutes from you with you. Is there a connection between hearing loss and the risk of dementia?
4: So there's a lot of research out there. What they have found is that through retrospective data studies, they do see a correlation between hearing loss and dementia. You know, what we know is that supporting hearing health supports, you know, good brain activity, communication, all of that. And so, yeah, definitely the studies show there has been a correlation there.
2: All right. Two final things for you. Other than not listening to things that are very loud, having your earbuds or headphones on full blast, are there some other everyday habits that people don't realize maybe damaging their hearing over time?
4: A lot of hobbies, you know, people maybe they're a woodworker, they like doing target practice, shooting, hunting, things like that. And maybe it's as simple as, you know, you're mowing the grass and you have a large yard. And so you're exposing yourself that way. A lot of just normal things that can expose us to loud sound on a regular basis. And just being aware of that, utilizing hearing protection, just, you know, something as simple as the foam earplugs that can go in your ear. And then again, just be super proactive. Get a baseline for yourself. 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
2: Last thing for you, then, if someone wants to protect their hearing, is that the best advice you could give them? Make sure and get maybe yearly hearing checkups?
4: For sure. 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We are offering a 10% discount on hearing aids that is stackable on top of any other promotions that may be available. to just really support our first responders and getting the help that they need and having, you know, excellent quality of hearing and being able to do that so important and critical work that they do each day.
2: The website is hearinglife.com. It's been Dr. Ryan Potter, Vice President of Audiology at Hearing Life. I appreciate the time and the information, Dr. Potter. Be well. Thanks so much.
4: Thank you.
2: I am Manny Munoz. I appreciate you listening to iHeartRadio's Communities this week. As always, if you have any questions, comments, or suggestions, reach out to me on Instagram. My handle is at IODManny. That's at IODManny. And that'll do it for another edition of iHeartRadio's Communities. I'm Manny Munoz. Until next time.
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4: This is Two Pros and a Cup of Joe.
5: So here it is. The Bears are setting themselves up to build a stadium in Hammond, Indiana because of, you know, whatever you want to say, whether it's the state of Indiana doing a better job putting forth, you know, funding for it and providing a clearer path to what that would look like, or the lack thereof from Illinois. That's politics, right? We don't have to get into that. We haven't heard anything from the NFL. Like, we haven't really heard much from them as far as whether or not they would approve this. And ultimately, I just can't imagine that the NFL itself, like Roger Goodell and the other NFL owners, are looking at the Bears and being like, oh yeah, yeah, we'll come to Hammond, Indiana. No big deal. We don't care if you build a stadium out there. I mean, if you guys, do you guys know what Hammond, Indiana looks like?
6: Yeah.
5: It's a very industrial place. It's like, what are we doing?
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4: This is two pros and a cup of joe.
6: Let's talk about Deshaun Watson. Now, I don't know about you, because there's been some reports that he's going to get the opportunity. There's been some others that have come out, conflicting reports about, well, you know, Sanders has closed the gap and Shador's got an opportunity to win the job. I think Deshaun Watson's going to have a good year. I really do. I think he's finally healthy.
15: It's possible. I don't know how likely that is. Does he make it to the regular season as the starter? I don't know. And it's interesting because I think it would have taken there being a guy like Shador Sanders to still and have so much popularity with the fan base that they want to see Shador Sanders play.
4: Two pros, LeVar Arrington, Brady Quinn, and a cup of joe, Jonas Knox. 6 a.m. Eastern, 3 a.m. Pacific on Fox Sports Radio.
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18: 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He is now tied to Kansas City through 2033. 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
25: That's the issue that we have. 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It's worked for them. And I remember when the NBA was on strike and they were like, this is not going to work and blah, blah, blah. And the salary cap, it's worked pretty well for the NBA since. 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
25: That's the issue that we have. 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
10: Argentina's Lionel Messi scored 3 goals in a 3-0 opening win against Algeria in the World Cup game in Kansas City. In New England, Norway 4-1 over Iraq. 2 goals in the first half from Norway superstar Erling Haaland. And France's star Kylian Mbappe with 2 second-half goals in a victory over Senegal. 3-1 in New Jersey in front of over 80,000 fans. Saints defensive end Cam Jordan re-signed to play one final season. In the NHL, Vegas interim coach John Tortorella will not be back. The WNBA's lone game went to Indiana 113-91 over Toronto. Caitlin Clark 21 points, 14 assists. The Dodgers beat Tampa Bay 1-0 on a Shohei Ohtani homer in the sixth. Houston scored 3 in the bottom of the eighth to beat Detroit 4-2. The Twins were up 10-0 in the fourth and won at Texas 12-2. Yankees 12-2 over the White Sox. I'm Steve DeSager.
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12: Reporting to duty, welcome in the beginning of another night of the Ben Maller Show. We are in the air everywhere. 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Coop didn't give me the mentions. 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So that makes the Green Bay Gobbler happy, possibly E-Dog from Long Island and Uncle Mo in Jersey. They're all very, very happy. So our lead this hour, to begin the festivities, we start out with a follow-up to a story we talked about in a previous episode of this show. We go to Dallas, where Cowboys wide receiver George Pickens, he showed up to work. Isn't that exciting? Yeah. People don't talk about it when you show up to your job? Okay. They didn't really talk about it when I show up to my job either. But there he was, Pickens attending the mandatory, as he said he would, mandatory minicamp in beautiful Frisco, Texas. Jerry World. It's right up there with Disneyland and Magic Mountain, the big amusement parks.
0: I love those. That's,
12: it's a lot of fun. So they got roller coasters and twirly things and all that, and they've got a lot of fried foods. It's great. He had skipped the voluntary OTA. So if you didn't follow this story, perhaps you didn't hear about it. We know that Pickens initially was not real pleased with the franchise tag. Well, now he's singing a much different song. He expressed that he's perfectly fine with playing out the 2026 NFL season under the franchise tag. He's going to have to somehow make do, and I don't really know how he's going to do it. These tough economic times, $27.3 million fully guaranteed. And he claimed, of course, he's focused on football first, something that's never been said about George Pickens, that he's focused on football first. Pickens used the time-tested deflection that he's going to let his agent worry about that. I guess we have some audio just to prove I'm not making this up. Here's George Pickens of the Dallas Cowboys, the franchise player for America's team, commenting on his situation.
3: When I just think about the team, the run we could have had, you know, certain stuff just being in place and could make something bigger, I kind of think about that and take that into a part of a decision to make.
12: Okay. That was a lot of nothing. You know what that was? A fluffernutter. That's what that was. There was some marshmallow and some peanut butter. That's a fluffernutter. Yeah. Oh, there's more fluffernutter? Oh, give me more. Give me more.
3: Because the game going to be the game. The money is kind of tagged to it. You guys' job. Tagged to it. Office job. You just kind of want to do your job at the best ability.
12: Yeah. Well, he really didn't say anything. Yeah, that's like drinking soda or something. There's not, drinking pop. There's not a lot in there. Yeah. I'm the same way. Like when my contract comes up and I negotiate, I don't do this for the money. Why would I do this for the money? It'll take care of itself, you know? Come on, everyone's well paid, unless they're not. My God. Now, Brian Schottenheimer, who's the puppet coach there for the Dallas Cowboys, he, of course, waxed poetic about Pickens and his commitment to the team and the Super Bowl goal, which is really funny. The Cowboys are still selling that Super Bowl goal after all these years. You'd think they'd move on to something else, but they're not. And Shoddy noted that Pickens has been golfing. Okay, well, that's great. He's golfing. Must be nice. People that golf are either retired or don't really work that hard. If you work hard, you don't generally have a chance to golf. And if you do have a chance to golf, your body is so worn out by the hard labor, you don't feel like golfing. That's generally how that works. So we'll see what happens here. But Pickens claims he's not going to hold out. Of course, he doesn't really have an option to hold out. He signed the contract. He will be a full participant when they get to beautiful Oxnard, California, just north of the Fox Sports Radio studio compound here in Sherman Oaks, just a few miles up the road there. A decent drive. And that's where they begin training camp. So that is a good jumping off point. Let us discuss the question. Do you believe George Pickens? We know what he said, and we played a little bit of it. Do you believe George Pickens is perfectly fine? He's good with the Dallas Cowboys franchise tag. So I've got Trickle Down, Gatorade, and Sherlock Holmes. What up, Holmes? And we'll combine all of these things together. We're going to avoid the third rail, my man. Avoid the third rail. All right, we're going to avoid the third rail. So, A, to answer the question, is George Pickens perfectly fine with the situation? Do we believe him? Fat chance. Big fat chance. No, he's pleased with the tag. Like some people are pleased and they claim they want to pay more taxes. Yeah, right. Anyway, listen. Right now, Pickens is playing the role. He's a character. He's doing cosplay. He's playing the role of model employee of the month. He wants that parking space right in front of Jerry's World. Of course, it's just temporary. The cosplay will wear off. And the first bad game Pickens has, the first time he skips out on team meetings, and that will happen. We'll see how that goes. He's good with the franchise tag the same way people are really happy about going to get a root canal. They're like, wow, man, this is great. I'm going to get a root canal today. Deep down, he knows that this offseason was the golden opportunity to get that big contract. And despite the performance that he had on the field, there were still some questions. And I agree with the Cowboys not paying George Pickens. But when you look at the situation and the reason you would say that he's got a right to be upset, George Pickens, financially, because if you look at it, the reason he was able to play the way he did last year was because of injury. CeeDee Lamb, and he had injury. And he was out, and he got hurt. And so Pickens moved from supporting actor to the headliner. However, unless lightning strikes the same tree twice, back to back and branch to branch, those numbers are headed down, down, down, down, down. It's just the way it is. All right, welcome to trickle-down football economics. That if the guy ahead of you stays healthy, that means you get fewer targets, which means you get fewer catches and fewer yards, and the stats are less, and then that means fewer dollars, and that's how that works. So the Pro Football Reference page for George Pickens, that Pro Football Reference page is about to go from the penthouse suite to the economy seating. Good luck on that. Good luck on that. And again, everyone's happy for the most part in June. It's hard not to be happy in the month of June. And just send me a text. Let me know when we're into like October, if things are still good. Yeah, because happiness is generally, if you're a receiver, directly related to how many catches and yards you have, touchdowns, and how many commas you have. You've got a lot of commas, 27 million. That'd be the greatest thing in the world financially if I got it or you got it. And so he should be happy. I'm skeptical. I am skeptical. And this feels like a we'll cross that bridge when we get to it situation where it's going to pop up. Now, we stay in Texas. We now go to the court system in Texas where Kansas City Chiefs wide receiver Rashee Rice, the speed racer, Rashee Rice, who almost killed multiple people on the streets of Dallas. That was a little while back. Well, Rashee Rice, who does not follow any of the safety laws when driving, it would appear, or not most of them. So Rashee Rice was released from Dallas County Jail. He served 30 days for a probation violation situation. The sentence all stemming from Rice's involvement when he went speed racer. That was back in 2024. You might remember he was renting a high-end car and zoom, zoom around the streets of Dallas there and got into an accident and then just like left the car and walked off the highway and not my problem. You're hurt? Okay, call one of those billboard lawyers. Why not? Knock yourself out. Now, he had pled guilty to related charges, Rashee Rice, including racing and causing bodily injury, which seems like a problem. The probation violation, the reason he was in jail was because he couldn't stay away from the weed, the marijuana. And he was hanging out with Mary Jane, and Mary Jane got him in trouble. And so that led to his booking for a 30-day stay at the Gray Bar Hotel, all expenses paid. Now, upon his release, here's the story. So Rashee Rice, I don't know if you saw this or not, even our blind listeners saw it. I think blind Emmett saw it and blind Seabass saw it. So Rashee Rice, he gets out of jail, and there's a couple of cameras in the waiting room at the Dallas County Jail. Like they knew, hey, he's going to get out. Let's get a shot of him walking out of the jail. We'll get an interview. That'll be good. Okay, solid, thank you. Okay, so how'd that go? So upon his release, Rice, the Chiefs wide receiver, he spotted the TV cameras and a bunch of dudes with iPhones, because that's the new paparazzo, the iPhone mob. And so he spotted these guys, these middle-aged dudes with the iPhones out, and one had a TV camera, and he saw them, and he thought about, hey, listen, I'm playing for the Chiefs. This is zone coverage. I zig here. I zag there, I get to the open field, and I'm gone! Touchdown, Rashee Rice! Yeah, that's kind of what he did. Because I'm going to try to describe it. So he sees the people trying to get video of him. He then zigs and zags. He then dashes, darts down the street into a waiting SUV and sped away. Zoom, zoom! Got out of it. Now, the video footage went viral on social media. And there were people grumbling, of course, complaining about the reporters chasing after Rashee Rice. Oh, this is the media. Ed, for wide receiver Rashee Rice, the Chiefs wide receiver, for having to dodge a gaggle of reporters leaving the Dallas jail. So anyone that believes that, and I'm skeptical how many people are real. As you know from listening to the show and my fifth hour podcast, it is the Matrix. It's a hall of mirrors, social media. So I'm not sure what's legit and not, and I think a lot of it's just bullcrap. However, if you are in that minority of people that think, this is not right, poor Rashee Rice, I give you stink eye. I'm giving you the stink eye is what I'm giving you. Rice did not dodge the media. He treated them like cones in a combine shuttle drill is what he did. And honestly, people painting Rice as the victim, like, what is that mindset? Like, you're not using a broad brush. You're using a roller brush is what you're doing. Jeez, bad boys, what you going to do when the cameras chase you? How's that going to go? So what we saw was the ultimate reverse perp walk. You know, it's like the police, they just in New York a lot. I don't do it everywhere, but like in New York, when somebody gets arrested of high profile, they parade them in front of the cameras into the precinct. It's tradition going way back to the old days in New York. They do it in Boston and a few other places. This is like the reverse perp walk for Rashee Rice. Like, he's coming out, same cameras, same chaos, same circus, just walking out instead of in. Of course, he ran. He didn't walk in this case. And he didn't exactly look bothered by it. He had, in fact, he looked like a guy who was loving it. He had a smile on his face, and it appeared he thought for a moment he was giving an audition tape to the people over at Gatorade for a commercial. He was auditioning for a Gatorade commercial, rocking that fish-eating grin. And he's like, oh, man, this is great. Like, he was like signing autographs instead of leaving jail, and he was gonzo. And forget the whole debate we've had about turf versus grass. You've heard that debate, turf versus grass and all that. Fun debate. Rice was running a 4.4 on concrete sidewalks in Dallas. So that's pretty impressive, right? That's how the fields used to be in the 80s, kids, at the Veterans Stadium in Philadelphia and a few other places. They just had concrete, and they put green carpet on top of the concrete, no padding, and that's how the boys played football back in the day, and that's why a lot of their brains are scrambled eggs right now. Yeah, so, Andy Reid must have been watching that. Good old Big Red Andy Reid is getting his tux fitted for that big wedding between his tight end and that singing lady. Anyway, so Andy Reid, he didn't need a medical update because what he saw there, he watched Rashee Rice hit top speed on the streets of Dallas. And so he's ready for camp. That was his sign. Rashee Rice letting Andy Reid know and the boys in Kansas City that he's ready to go. All right, last word. To the draft we go. What? The draft was in April, you big dummy. There's another draft coming up. Now, we know that Texas Tech quarterback Brendan Sorsby, the gambling man, Brendan Sorsby, is planning to enter the NFL supplemental draft. He's made that official, bypassing what would have been his final year of eligibility and his third different college, Cincinnati, Indiana. He was going to play at Texas Tech. The ongoing scuttlebutt, which is all about the big, my God, what's going on here with the gambling, the controversy, NCAA eligibility, lawsuits. There's talk that Texas Tech may end up having to leave the Big 12 as a result of all of this that happened, even though he's not going to play there. So Sorsby's old coach at Cincinnati, his old coach there, Scott Satterfield, said people from the NFL have already started reaching out to him about Sorsby. And so the coach at Cincinnati, his old college coach at Cincinnati, says he expects an NFL team to give Sorsby an opportunity, despite the many bets that he made on football and his own team and against his own team and all of that. All right, so the question, NFL teams already making inquiries about the Texas Tech quarterback, Brendan Sorsby, are you surprised? All right, so on this one, I just shrug my shoulders. I just shrug my shoulders is what I do. You don't need to bring in Sherlock Holmes here to see that much of this reporting is being fed by the it's like a plant from Camp Soresby, the PR people there. Like, hey, listen, we got to make this seem like this guy's really popular. Why don't we get some dopey bloggers and some social media influencers? The easy people, the easiest people to pay off are social media influencers. They will take money for anything. It's the easiest crowd. Imagine if they put actual... We have in radio, we have payola rules and laws that we have to follow because DJs in the 60s and 70s were getting paid to play records. Imagine if they did that with social media. It would kill the whole industry. If like you actually had to disclose legitimately who's paying you to say stuff. Oh, my God. That would be the end. That would be. Anyway, the point of all this is it just seems and it smells. Yeah, it smells like a plant. It smells like a plant to me. And if you believe that teams are scratching and clawing and trying to get information, desperately trying to figure out how to draft this guy, I've got a nice bridge in Brooklyn that we can put your name on. You can change the name. We'll just call it you. This is classic pre-draft, even for the supplemental draft, myth-making. You inflate the narrative and hope that somebody bites, that someone believes the bullshoy that you're serving up. And let's be real. Do I doubt that there is no interest? No, there's obviously some level of interest, but it's insurance is what it is. I think of it like insurance, where the NFL kicks every single tire. They go to tire rack. They kick every tire. Then they go to the parking lot. They kick the tire. Even the bald tires, they kick them. And this is nothing more than your basic due diligence dressed up in a tux and pretending it is a gala is what it is. And nobody's fighting for the gambling man. Like, well, we'll see, you know, take a flyer on him, maybe. You know, who cares about a sixth-round draft pick or something like that? Of course, if you were Soresby, you'd rather not get drafted and then just pick the team you want to go to, and then that's it. And they're just doing their homework. They're making sure that he's not totally radioactive, Soresby. It is the Ben Maller Show, and we'll open up the phone lines right now. 877-99 on Fox. That's 877-996-6369. Also on the X Machine, at Ben Maller. That's at Ben Maller. The life and times of LeBron. Have there been new developments? I know you're very concerned about where LeBron. That's right, Maggie. Little Maggie. She's all grown up. She's a mom now. But that's okay. That's what happens. It's called life. We'll get to that. And we will do it next. However, it is the A Block. And what hour is it? Let's find
0: out. Number one.
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26: All right, let's talk the United States men's national team. By now, you know we won. But it isn't that we won. Okay, we said Friday on the show, we think we'll win. It was how we won. That was the smoothest first half, the slickest, the best aesthetic, the most creative. I mean, until Friday, I always thought we labored to score goals. Even when we won, right? We wouldn't get that many great looks. Certainly in open play. Highly dependent on counterattacking and set pieces and corner kicks. But the ability to dominate possession, get great looks. You know, I always felt when I watched soccer, United States, we had some athletes, but we were sort of wooden. Really, where we were a little rigid, and we'd get opportunities and we wouldn't take advantage of them. And Paraguay, by the way, beat Argentina and Brazil in qualifying, so they're more than capable. Not a dynamic offense, but more than capable. But great athletes, here's what they have in common. You can go to Mike Trout in his prime, Mookie Betts, MJ, Dirk Nowitzki scoring. Great athletes make plays look easy. It's like, man, and that's practice and repetition and skill. And you can also tell from our attacking style that our coach believes in us. For years and years, everybody wanted to blame a Klinsmann, Berhalter. The truth is, our coaches did not employ an attacking style because we couldn't. We'd get burned. We had to play counterattack.
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0: bad for them.
1: Yeah. you're not missing anything. Hey, we're here 5 nights a week, and if you want to be part of the live show, and take advantage of live talk radio. Yeah, it's live. We're doing live. At 877-99 on Fox. Now, you don't have to call in. We have plenty of content. We don't need to take a single call. And many of you think we shouldn't take any calls because the calls are terrible. We're gluttons for punishment. We still take calls. 877-996-6369. Or if you just want to hide out and you're at work and you can't be on hold. And
2: that's ass.
1: Yeah. Still be part of the show on X at Ben Maller. It's free.
3: Hey, Ben, how you doing?
1: Oh, hi, Anthony. Yeah. That's Anthony in Louisiana. Yeah. Call up in a little bit. Yeah. Anyway, you can be part of the show on X at Ben Maller. Lorena is here. She's in a good mood because it's the night we do the Queen of Hearts, which will be coming up later on.
0: We just love love.
1: You can say hello to Lorena, FSR Tech Queen, or send a question in hashtag Queen of Hearts. That'll be an hour three. You won't be listening by then, but that'll be an hour three.
0: And you could be.
1: No chance. Koopa Loop, a Bronco fan.
4: That's
1: a Bronco fan. And unlike the Broncos, Koop was not arrested again. So there you go. There is that. Anyway, back to it. All right, we roll on as we begin with a hodgepodge of football-related conversation here. And Ferg Dog says, I don't know about you, Ben, but I've got World Cup fever. I've watched more soccer the last few days than I have my entire life, at least 5 minutes.
0: I have a very serious question.
1: Yes, Lorena. Lorena has a question. Go ahead, Lorena. Yes?
0: How are we supposed to sleep and watch the games?
1: Great point. Well, you could watch the games and sleep. Now, the thing, I'm watching Team USA, and that's, I'll watch those games on Fox. I don't know that I'm really that invested in, like, Argentina or some of these other matches. Like, I've been watching baseball. Am I not supposed to say that? Am I supposed to lie?
0: I think that's illegal right now.
1: I'm supposed to lie and say that I'm only watching soccer.
0: Okay. It's only FIFA right now.
1: Let's edit that out. We'll do that. Why don't we do that from the top? All right. So
0: I'm dumping it.
1: I'm only watching soccer. That's all I am watching is soccer and nothing else. Nothing else. That is it. No? That was not believable?
0: That was great.
1: No, but I'm getting messages. Like, I got some friends, like, really into this, and they're, like, messaging me in the middle of these random matches. Like, did you see that? I'm like, I don't know what to write back. I'm like, well, I wasn't watching. I don't know. Not a Burner writes in and says, I feel like the Cowboys have just enough this year to win their division. What are the Maller odds on this being the year to bet on Jerry's team? And we'll always bet against, you know, you say bet on black or whatever. We go to Vegas, bet against Jerry Jones' team. You'll win money every year. You'll win.
0: That's
1: gobs,
0: rude,
1: gobs,
0: Ben.
1: And gobs. Doc Dan writes, and speaking of rude, he says, I could see the Vikings drafting Brendan Sorsby. Why not add potentially another problem at the position? It's good at it. Good way to approach it. You've got the little fella in Alligator Arms Murray, and then he can't play. He's a gamer who pretends to occasionally play football. And then you've got J.J. McCarthy, who just seems to be a college quarterback who for some reason was drafted into the into the NFL with like a first-round pick. It didn't really make a lot of sense. He didn't throw the ball much in college, didn't play that much in terms of making throws. Michigan won not necessarily because of him. And it's wild. Wild and crazy. All right, it is the Ben Maller Show. I mentioned LeBron because we're all fascinated by the life and times of LeBron. There was a developing LeBron story. Yeah, I know you're very concerned about that. LeBron now likely to decide on free agency before July. Oh, my God. No? That doesn't get you tingly? No? Okay. It is. This is our June 17th show. It's still late June 16th. So that would mean do the calendar on that. And you say, okay, well, it's June 17th. And that means it's 30 days in the month of June. So July 1st is, let's see here, we got to get through today. 1, 2, 3, 4, 5, 6, 7, 8.

0: 8, 9, 10, 11, 12, 13, 14 days. 2 weeks! 2 weeks! And then LeBron's going to decide where he's going to play. So exciting. No. And, oh, wait a minute.
1: I just can't wait.
0: Yeah, right. Lakers and LeBron James actively negotiating. little birdie chirping. Lakers and LeBron actively negotiating. What's that conversation like? Yeah. Now, my favorite part of the reporting is the insider Gestapo saying, well, the Lakers have to present a compelling plan to keep LeBron at a reasonable salary. Yeah, I'm sure that's the case. Was LeBron going to run off and play with Golden State and have the over-the-hill gang there by the bay and find out and go live on Alcatraz Island and a little tent out there and live there and take the boat across to play the games? And it'd be wonderful. Be nice views of the skyline of San Francisco, and that'll be fun. So. It is the Ben Maller Show. Let's go to the phones. And we'll say hello to Mark, the full name guy, who is up first in the leadoff chair. We'll bump him to the top of the show. Hello, Mark, the full name guy. Welcome.
2: Take the A-Train, Ben Maller, right to Madison Square Garden.
0: Hey, Mark, I thought you were never calling the show again. What happened?
2: No, I thought I'd just annoy you just for the heck of it.
0: I'm surprised you were able to call up. Shouldn't you be on your way to New York to go to the parade and have your Nick onesie on and all that? What are you doing here? You're slumming with us.
2: Unless I want to impersonate someone that can walk. I just had surgery on my ankle.
0: Oh, you did?
2: Friday,
0: okay.
2: 12th,
0: how did that go?
2: Lucky me. I don't know what to say.
0: I'm asking you a question.
2: I'm on my hands now.
0: How long are you on the injured list for?
2: Months, bro.
0: All right. So you can't.
2: Achilles tendon repair. Ooh. And a fusion of the ankle.
0: That sounds really, really nice. That's
2: snap, crackle, pop. Just you wait, mister.
0: Well, if I'm lucky and I live long enough, I'll have everything.
2: Mark is so sensitive when I say snap, crackle, pop. You know, it never used to bother me except that I knew you were wishing for injuries.
0: I'm not wishing for injuries. Injuries happen, whether I wish for them or not. They happen.
2: Well, that's true. They do happen.
0: Exactly. Because humans are fallible. They break. That's the beauty of humans.
2: Oh, yeah. They break, and they actually can be repaired. If you're lucky, you may never be as good as you were, but at least you can still be good.
0: Yeah. Well, you just have to figure, everything's relative, right?
2: Probably will be walking again. Oh, maybe by Thanksgiving. Second surgery, it may not be till after the New Year's 27.
0: So you have to have another operation, though.
2: I have to have surgery on the other leg. Left knee needs to be replaced.
0: Oh, man.
2: So I'm doing a balancing act on an arthritic left knee.
1: Do you like surgery?
2: Oh, I just love it. How did you know?
0: Well, you really do get some good sleep. You get some good sleep, don't you? You get a little good sleep.
2: You know me so well.
1: And it comes with a lot of rest, afterwards.
0: Yeah.
2: The part about watching movies, like all day long. Well, even that can get a little tired, but it's not that terrible.
0: There's only so many movies one can watch. And now you have plenty of time.
2: I don't know about that. I have not watched a lot of movies until I got the internet.
0: Oh, okay. You didn't have
2: for several years. I got catching up to do.
0: All right. Well, you seem to be in a pretty good mood by your standards, so that's a good thing.
2: Oh, yeah. I'm just so happy on all these drugs they're not giving me. Ha, ha, ha.
0: Why are they? Oh, they're,
2: you know, I've already been through the small amount of painkillers, and I'm not really in a lot of pain. As long as I don't try to put any weight on my right leg, my foot there.
0: Yeah. Are you on crutches?
2: I'm okay.
0: You're on crutch?
2: I'm actually using a wheelchair, a manual wheelchair.
0: Oh, okay. All right.
2: My own here, Ben Maller. Oh, in a few weeks, I'll have some help with chores.
0: Yeah?
2: I may have one of those. It does not look like a New York sanitation workers' strike, thank God. And I will be able to take the trash out myself and do all the...
0: All right. So that's very exciting. We'd like to alert all the affiliates. Mark, the full name guy, will be able to take the trash out.
2: It's so great. I just wish everyone could have surgery.
0: Well, I've had a couple, and I'll have more to look forward to. So I can't wait.
2: Well, here's to surgery.
0: Yes, may we all have many surgeries to keep our doctors happy and employed. Yes,
2: that's right. Got to keep the doctors happy.
0: Yes,
2: I don't want them to kill them.
0: Exactly. Right. All right. Well, Mark, you're in a good mood.
2: I just wanted to mention Ben Maller.
0: Yes,
2: that you were celebrating that Knicks championship of the NBA.
0: Well, I've tried to tell you, Mark, the full name guy, that I do the show. Whoever wins, I have the show to do. Whether the team I like wins or the team I don't like wins, I still have the show to do. So it doesn't really matter to me who wins. It's more fun if certain teams win. It's more enjoyable to me, but it doesn't really matter. I have a tie. Whether nobody wins, no games, I come in and do the show anyway.
2: Did you not enjoy seeing a team play hard and win games coming from behind two or three times to win games? You did enjoy that, didn't you?
0: Well, I enjoyed the Spurs playing like choking. The Spurs playing like choking dogs, giving the opportunity for the Knicks.
2: Rather than watching choking dogs just get pounded into non-existence. Yeah.
0: Yes. All right, Mark. You're very talkative today. There's other people that would like to talk. You're bogarting the time, and it's a bad job by you. We hope you feel better, though, and now you have a lot of time to listen to our show, so that's a good thing, right? You have a lot of time to listen. You can't go anywhere. You're a captive audience. You can listen.
2: That's true, Ben Maller. That is very true. That is upsetting to me, Ben Maller, that I cannot walk, okay?
0: I'm sorry you can't. I had nothing to do with it. I did not kick you in the ankle. I did not kick you in the leg at all. I have nothing to do.
1: Healing.
0: Yeah, okay, thank you. There's a very angry. Now he's getting angry. See, he worked himself into a lather, is what. The beauty of a Mark the Full Name Guy phone call right there. That's it, right there. The beauty of a Mark the Full Name name guy.
2: Settle down.
0: Oh, man. 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Time now for the Who Am I game, and we'll go to basketball, where the Knicks, Karl Anthony Towns, and me are the only NBA champions.
3: Who?
0: To average 15 or more points per game on 50, 40, 90% shooting. 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Again, Karl Anthony Towns of the Knickerbockers and me are the only NBA champions to average 15 or more points per game in the playoffs on 50% field goal shooting, 40% three-point shooting or better, and 90% foul shooting. Who am I? That's the question. The answer, we'll get to it, and we will do it next.
3: Who?
0: However, it is the B block, and let's see, what hour is it?
4: Number one.
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3: 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Let Ben know how smart he really is. Jason Smith and Mike Harmon are dropping knowledge like this.
8: These guys are sick, man.
9: We got the numbers in for the Stanley Cup Final and the NBA Finals. And for the Stanley Cup, incredibly happy. They say their 26 playoffs are the most watched playoffs on record in the United States, with an average of just under 2 million viewers, right? That surpasses the previous record set back in 96, which I believe 96 was probably Legion of Boom and the Red Wings, right? It was probably 96, right? It was back-to-back for Detroit. It was probably back then.
0: Yep.
9: So that was the last time this many people watched the Stanley Cup Final. I guess you could say you knew the Knicks were going to bring people to the NBA Finals, but maybe you didn't know the Knicks were going to bring this many people. According to the results that are just in, this is a story just a couple hours old, the Knicks-Spurs was the most watched NBA Finals since 1998. It averaged nearly 21 million viewers. It peaked in Game 5 at 33 million viewers. You know, as Jalen Brunson was showing everybody, oh my goodness, I'm so great, and everybody's going to really understand how great I am. Highest since 98, and this was Michael Jordan's swan song with Chicago and Utah. This was the Brian Russell hitting the jumper, walking off the court as he won his sixth and last NBA title. I mean, that series, I mean, you're going all the way back going, oh, was that like 50 million? No. That series averaged about 29 million people for six games. Now you're talking about a series that is 30-some-odd years later, and it averaged 24.5 million viewers, right? You're talking about...
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10: They were a pretty likable team, and the ratings were so big. 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Virtually every move the New York Knicks made to build this team was questioned. I mean, obviously, they fired Tibbs. People weren't sure about that. Go back and look at the columns. The Carl Anthony Towns trade, well, they had to give up Dante DiVincenzo. That didn't go over well. Jalen Brunson free agency, most people thought, why? Overpaid. Mikal Bridges, remember they gave away five first-round picks? I mean, I remember saying, I like it, but that is a haul for Mikal Bridges. I mean, OG, people liked it, but he'd been banged up in Toronto. 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And it created an underdog mentality.
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12: Yeah, baby.
0: Probably better people than what we saw on the streets in New York this weekend, I'll tell you that.
13: Let them have their moments.
0: 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Assault people. 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
14: You know, I thought the egg was going to really be the breaking point. this series was going to become something when they hit him upside the head with the egg. But
0: it's like you're watching all of those games. It was like the same thing, carbon copy every time. San Antonio would get a big lead, and you're just waiting for it to fall apart. You're just waiting for the collapse and for the Knicks to make their run. And I was just watching on Saturday going, all right, this is how this is going to go again. Like, it just never fails. And I thought maybe they'd come out, you know, show some signs of life and get things going. And they did. And ultimately just could not hold on to a lead in the series.
3: 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Jonas Knox. 6 a.m. Eastern, 3 a.m. Pacific on Fox Sports Radio. 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

0: It is the Ben Maller Show as we continue on, chopping down these overnight hours, the red-eye flight. Not quite at our cruising altitude yet. We're here to the wee hours of the morning. We thank you for being part of the show. And this show is saved in the podcast format every day. So if you can't hang out with us all night, you definitely don't want to miss anything, because that would suck. And you might hear something really funny from Jed Who Fled or Hollering James or who knows who. So keep listening. Marcel in Brooklyn. Dick in Dayton. All the characters that call in the show. So that's on the podcast. Also, the Fifth Hour podcast, which is available every weekend. Friday, Saturday, and Sunday. So check that out as well. And it'll make you very happy. Very, very happy with that Fifth Hour podcast. Unless you're not. And then that sucks. Sucks for you. Back to it. Now back to where we go. Time now for the payoff on the Who Am I game. This is where we pretend to be somebody else. Thus, we call it the Who Am I game. And
1: who?
0: We go to Pro Bouncy Ball, where the Knicks' Karl Anthony Towns and me are the only NBA champions to average 15 or more points per game in the playoffs on 50-40-90 shooting, meaning 50% from the floor, 40% or better from the three-point line, and 90% or better from the foul line. That is the question, and answer? And Eloy from Compton says it's two-time NBA champion and forever Laker legend Slava Medvedenko. Yeah, well, he is right. I remember I was there the night they retired Slava Medvedenko's number, and it was really just a great night, the contributions, because there is a rule. If you play more than seven games for the Lakers, they retire your number. It's really kind of sweet that they do that. It's very, very polite and nice. Rob going with Doyle Brunson, no relation to Jalen Brunson. Are you sure about that, Rob? They look very similar. Doyle Brunson and Jalen Brunson, very, very similar. Chuck the Condor from Alf the Alien Opiner. There's me and Chuck hanging out together at the Clipper News Conference. What else do we have? Danielle Marshall, misspelled by Eek in Roseville, Minnesota. Pele, have you heard of this guy? He's incredible, from Ferg Dog, sudden soccer fan. Cal Raleigh, he's back, from Robbie the Mariner fan. And who else do we have? Paige Dan, Scrooge is going with Black Luster Soldier. Is that an anime character?
2: Never heard of him.
0: I don't know. I might have made that. I mean, he said, that's what he said. I don't know. Blame him. That's Scrooge. He's in the younger demo. What do we have? Page down. That would be the Camel Cake from Not a Burner. Yeah. I got a cake here years ago, Lorena. And I said, I want a camel because Adrian Peterson, he's a football player. And at his birthday party, he had a camel at his birthday party. And
2: like, thought, he wanted a camel as a gift.
0: Well, he had a camel. People could take camel rides. And so I got the Camel Cake. It was a really beautiful cake.
2: Did you get to ride a camel ever in your life?
0: I didn't sit on the camel because it was a cake. And no, I don't think I've ridden elephants when I was a kid.
2: I've ridden a camel. It's very lumpy.
0: I've been around camels and they smell. I remember they smell a lot. Yeah. And they chew and it's, yeah. Everyone chews. Bud Black of the Toronto Giants from Mr. Nice Guy. Oh, that's a good error card. Samaki Walker from Shane in Des Moines. Kendrick Lamar, who's 39 today, from Late Night Drug Tester.
2: He's old. What?
0: Yeah, old fart. Rudy's going with Kevin Hart as his answer. Scotty Barnes, face of NBA. Scotty Barnes from Analog Al. That's his answer. Mark, the full name guy from Malaprop. Very funny. Mark Eaton, guessed by Josh. What say you, Lorena?
2: Kylian Mbappe.
0: It's an interesting name that somebody told you. No, it's Larry Bird. Larry Bird is the word. The Bird, back in 86, Larry Bird. Hi, it's Ben Maller. 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
3: LeVar Arrington, Brady Quinn, and Jonas Knox.
7: There's been a lot of conversation about if the NBA Finals would have gone another game, which it didn't because San Antonio gagged another one away. But if it had gone to a game six, whether or not Victor Wembanyama would have been allowed to play, because there was a point in that game in game five where Jalen Brunson took a shot. Victor Wembanyama had his foot out and Jalen Brunson landed on his foot. Some people calling that a technical, would have been called a technical, pretty obvious call. And he was one away from receiving an automatic suspension. And so there's that. We've seen the elbows. We've seen some of the trash talk. And so the conversation is whether or not Wemby is a dirty player. And there's a lot of examples that you could point to. Draymond Green apparently was ahead of this before anybody. If you listen to him, this from his podcast talking about whether or not Wemby is a dirty player.
8: Well, here's what I will say. Victor Wembanyama is a great player. Victor Wembanyama is a European player. And I've been on record saying European players are dirty. And everybody's like, Draymond shouldn't say that. And I told y'all, no, Draymond will f*** you up. I'm not dirty. It's a completely different thing.
9: I feel like that was a total contradiction. I feel like dirty is jacking people up. I mean, you're getting fouls, Draymond. You're getting technicals. You're fouling out. Like, the referees are paying you a whole lot of attention.
10: The individual issue with Wemby is not, like, to me, a European issue and him being dirty and so forth. I think it's the fact that he's sleight of frame. And I'll just generally say this to you.
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0: Oh, boy.
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0: Yeah, I think I might be on the bandwagon, but I blame Brunson. 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
11: But as long as you're honest with
0: 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And if you come to me, though, and I'm wearing a Knicks shirt that I got at Costco, and you come to me and you say you got the authentic one because you've been a lifelong fan, I'm going to say, what do you think, you're better than me?
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0: Here's what you need to know.
1: Argentina's Lionel Messi scored 3 goals in a 3-0 win over Algeria in their World Cup opener. Norway's superstar Erling Haaland had 2 goals in the first half. His team beat Iraq 4-1. And France woke up at halftime and defeated Senegal 3-1. Kylian Mbappe with 2 goals. American star Christian Pulisic is called day-to-day with his calf injury. The U.S. doesn't play till Friday, a day game in Seattle against Australia. In the NHL, Vegas interim coach John Tortorella will not be back. The Dodgers won their home game against Tampa Bay 1-0 on Shohei Ohtani's homer in the sixth. The game took 1:52. Ohtani will pitch Wednesday, but not DH. The Angels' Mike Trout had a homer, 3 RBIs, in a 7-0 win at Arizona. The late-night game had the Pirates holding on 6-5 at the A's. Houston, with 3 in the eighth, beat Detroit 4-2. Yankees 12-2 over the White Sox. I'm Steve DeSager.
0: Big Ben Maller.
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0: He's barking.
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0: Well, not out, but out. Welcome in the beginning of another hour of the Ben Maller Show. We are in the air everywhere as we huddle up and have a piece of the Mythstick biscuit, coast to coast, border to border and beyond, on the vast and noisily powerful microphones of FSR emanating live from the huddle. As we said, we huddle together, guaranteed human, from the world famous Fox Sports Radio studios, where Mikey Cano, don't you know, reminds us this hour made possible in part by our friends at Tire Rack. 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And then there was a call from Filler Up Phil, who said, Ben, the people need to know about Home Depot. 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Did you know? 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You know, I took a whiz with Beckham back in the day when he was playing.
1: Oh, that's fun.
0: In, used to be called Staples Center. I was at a Laker game, and I went to the commode in the Chick Hearn press room, and Beckham came in. And it's when Beckham goes to the bathroom, he's got a security guard while he's, you know, taking the whiz. It's really, really awkward. The only other person I've seen do that is Stephen A. Smith. I had a security guard while he was at the Coliseum during the glory days of USC football. His security guard closed the bathroom down when Stephen A. took the whiz there. So that's a fun fact, by the way. That's an early fun fact this hour.
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0: 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From Rochester and Monkey Biz Doug, he's in South Korea, they both said they can't get enough of Fox One. I said, you know why you can't get enough of Fox One?
1: Why?
0: Because you have World Cup fever. That's why. The excitement of the FIFA World Cup is now streaming live. We're doing live on Fox One, the official English streaming platform to catch every unforgettable moment. 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I know Andrew in Bakersfield desperately wants you to do that. So our lead this hour is from baseball. We'll get back to the commercials in a minute. But our lead this hour, I kid because I care. The show's popular. What do you want me to do? I mean, stop listening. They'll have no commercials. All right. So we go to Los Angeles, where Kyle Tucker is off to a rough start for the Dodgers, who won a 1-0 game against the Tampa Bay Rays in a random Tuesday night at the Ravine. I love when the broadcasters get excited because the game was less than 2 hours. The people that paid money likely wanted the game to go longer, but the broadcasters have orgasms when these games go under 2 hours. Anyway, it was like the shortest Dodger game since the early 90s, like 92 or something like that. Anyway, so if you didn't see the Kyle Tucker story, we talked about this in a previous episode of the show. He has not only been a baseball player, he's been lousy. Now, if you're polite, you'll say he's inconsistent. He's on pace for 13 home runs and 87 RBIs, which is not exactly what you were hoping for when he got the big contract. Now, when asked about his pathetic performance for the Doyers so far this year, he dabbled Kyle Tucker in some self-deprecating humor, a little self-deprecation. So if you didn't hear what he said, perhaps not. Kyle Tucker, he spoke about the lack of consistency, the need for consistency, and noting that even good at-bats don't mean much if you can't sustain that over the long season. He said, quote, it can work for one at-bat or two at-bats or something, but just got to make it consistent, just got to try and come back and do that every single time. So he said, and there were some other quotes, but that's a good jumping off point. So let us discuss the question, where are you at on the Doyers outfielder Kyle Tucker using some, I'll say light self-deprecation in the humor department on his performance for the Dodgers? So I've got fingerprinted, squeaky floorboard, and flying elephant. And we will combine all of these things together, and we will say A, B, C, and 1, 2, 3. That's what we're going to do here. So, number one. Honestly, we love it. And if I quit this job and decide to go into public relations, I will advise the people that take my counsel that the way to go is self-deprecation. There was a broadcaster in San Francisco years ago, Ralph Barbieri, I believe it was. He ended every broadcast by saying, angels fly because they take themselves lightly, which is a great quote. Not his quote. He just stole it and used it because that's what we do in radio. We steal things and use it. And it's accurate. I believe that Tucker should have leaned into it more. Of course, it's easy to have self-deprecation when the money's guaranteed. If you know what I mean, you're not singing for your supper. Your supper's already paid for. It's like getting on the boat and it's an all-inclusive cruise. Well, everything's already paid for. You can be a pig. Oink, oink, oink, oink, oink, oink, oink, oink, oink. But listen, self-deprecating humor is it's at the very top of the humor pyramid. It is self-deprecating humor. It's the sports equivalent of a preemptive strike. And these guys are so full of themselves, these athletes, they don't know how to do it. Most of them are not good at it. And there's only been a few. The greatest would be Charles Barkley. He's fine goofing on himself, and he didn't have a problem with that and all that. But it is a preemptive strike when you use self-deprecating humor. And Kyle Tucker is doing the one thing that the struggling jock almost never does. And when you use self-deprecation, you get ahead of the criticism. And these guys are so obtuse, a lot of them, they don't understand that. And they never want to admit that they're bad and they're terrible and all that. Everyone sees it. So if you're willing to crack a few jokes about your own lousy play, then what you have done is you have de-escalated the opposition. You have taken away their ammunition is what you have done. And you have upset the mob that is carrying the pitchforks and the torches, because what you have done is you say, okay, I suck. Well, if they say you suck, you've already said you suck. So whoop-de-damn-do. And believe me, the mob is restless. And the Dodgers paid a premium. They thought they were getting a Kentucky Derby-winning thoroughbred. And what they have gotten is a three-legged mule. That is what they have gotten, who is pulling a produce cart with three legs. In fact, Mark, the full name guy who's in a wheelchair right now, is able to move more than the mule that the Dodgers got named Kyle Tucker. At this point, based on just his performance on the field, Kyle Tucker deserves to be fingerprinted and booked on grand larceny charges against the Dodgers payroll and impersonating a good all-star level baseball player. And if you look at the deal, Kyle Tucker signed the highest average AAV, average annual value, deal in baseball and is currently, if you look at his performance and how he has played, he is delivering the McDonald's dollar menu back in the day production. And that's what he's doing. If contracts were based on current production, Tucker would be getting paid with arcade tokens. Go play the skee ball. Here's some tokens. Okay, thank you. I'll go play the skee ball. Why not? And so the thing is, if you're going to be playing like a swamp donkey, if you're playing like a swamp donkey, at least be self-aware as a swamp donkey. And Tucker, he could have gone deeper into it. He gave a little self-deprecation, which we fully support. And again, he's got the guaranteed money. He can opt out if he wants. That would be funny. That would be really funny if he opted out, considering the way he's played. All right, now, page two, to the Bronx, the boogie down Bronx, where Aaron Judge is out and Giancarlo Stanton, all these guys always hurt for the Yankees. However, the Yankees they have a problem with Major League Baseball stepping in. Do you see this? No? All right, so the Yankees were given some guidance from the league office on utility man Jose Caballero. Good name, Jose Caballero. Not a good player, but a good name. So the pitch clock routine, if you've watched any of the Yankees while this guy's played, you've noticed over the last couple of weeks this has become problematic for other teams that play the New York Yankees. It has sparked controversy, which we love, and baseball does not, and particularly in a recent game against the Blue Jays, where Caballero was on the naughty list of Major League Baseball. So he apparently must appear alert and engaged. This is from Major League Baseball. He must appear alert and engaged with the pitcher by the time the pitch clock reaches 8 seconds. Are you keeping track of what I'm saying? Oh, so when the pitch clock gets down to 8 seconds, you've got to be engaged. All right? You've got to be alert. You have to appear alert. And the deadline for a batter to acknowledge the pitcher is the 8-second mark. Now, Yankees manager Aaron Boone, who's got tenured employment in the Yankee dugout, Aaron Boone said Major League Baseball emphasized looking up with plenty of time to be visibly ready, as some might interpret looking down or late engagement as not being alert. So that was the memo from baseball, the guidance to clarify what alertness means. That's exciting. Again, the core is the 8-second deadline. Now, Caballero, he says, hey, listen, I'm following the rules. I'm not breaking the rules here. The batter has until 8 seconds on the clock to engage. And that's what he's doing. He just does all these gyrations and all this shtick. And he's got this whole thing. It's like a throwback. A bunch of players used to do that kind of crap back when I was a kid. And so he's a throwback to that. And he said that he still needs more clarification from baseball, Caballero. And he's planning to talk. He was going to talk to the umpires about this and all. He refuses to give up control of the timing to the opposing pitcher. And so this story's not over yet. The question, right? Major League Baseball looking to put the squeeze play to stop the Yankees' Jose Caballero, his pitch clock shenanigans, his routine around the pitch clock. How does this land for you? So baseball in the past, it's a sport that has always rewarded the pest. Am I wrong on that? I don't believe I'm wrong on that. That's a sport that has always approved the player who is annoying. Like Jose Caballero just happens to be a modern shot clock, if you will, because that's kind of what it is, a pitch clock. The pitch clock era agitator. He's playing for the Yankees. And he can turn a 15-second timer into psychological warfare. It's a thriller. It is an absolute thriller. Major League Baseball created the pitch clock. That was Rob Manfred's baby. And Caballero created a loophole for the pitch clock. And he's the guy. Let me tell you who this guy is. Caballero's the guy who finds the one squeaky floorboard and then steps on it every single time. Every single time, just to annoy you. It's classic gamesmanship. I'm fine with gamesmanship. It should be encouraged, not discouraged. You push the edges of the rule book, to disrupt the pitcher and give yourself a competitive advantage without actually violating the letter of the law. Like, you know, people say, well, you were complaining about the cheating ass. 1-1000, 2-1000 holes in Houston. And that is true because they broke the rules. They were using buzzers and trash cans and whistles and all that. That's not allowed. This is different. And if you don't understand that, that's a you problem. That's not my problem. That's a you problem. And so it's gamesmanship. He sees it as protecting his at bat, and the opposition and I guess some umpires are like, well, you're stalling. You're not following the rules the proper way. However, let's just be real for a second here. If pitchers are getting rattled by a little deliberate timing by a batter, that to me is not the rule is not the issue here. It's a mental toughness issue, and you've got a puddle on the mound is what you got. And that's the problem there. You know, puddle on the mound, and that would be the thing. So this is what mischief makers do, and Caballero would be that. For the Yankees, you know, the old line, you love him when he's on your team, you don't like him when he's on the team, on the other team. And I'm certainly not a Yankee fan. I'm not. However, that type of player, I want more of that. I want my team to have that type of player because that's the kind of player that gets under the skin of the others. And those that are weak-minded fall victim to this type of activity. And there's apparently a lot of pitchers in the American League that have issues in this department. And so baseball's looking to stop him. Of course they are, because people are complaining. And he's leaning into it. He's like, well, no, I'm not going to stop. And then everyone losing their minds. Oh, I can't believe this. All right, now, that being said, final point. We go to Milwaukee. We had a star-studded debut for the Brew Crew. Say what? Yes, the Brewers called up their 21-year-old shortstop, Cooper Pratt. Who? Cooper Pratt. From AAA Nashville, he made his Major League Baseball debut on Tuesday night, starting at shortstop, batting eighth, in a game the Brewers would win over the team named after a bridge, the Guardians. So Pratt had three at-bats. He went 0 for 3. He had at least one error when I was watching this game. Had a lot of family there. Unfortunately, I think he's from Mississippi, and they were there checking him out. But he went 0 for 3 with an error. Now, the reason this debut got attention is back in April, you might remember, the Brewers signed this guy sight unseen without any big league service time to an 8-year contract for $50 million. He won the Powerball with a club option a couple years after that. So, yeah, we're looking at an extra $10 million based on performance on top of the $50 million contract. So the question on this one, real quick, what are the odds? What are the odds that Cooper Pratt becomes a superstar for the Brewers? Or even a star? Even a star. So based on the number one measurement device in all of overnight talk radio, the Maller Sportsbook odds, based on the Maller Sportsbook odds, he has a 150 batting average. That's a 15% chance when it comes to being a star. And I'm talking legitimate star, true star in Major League Baseball, meeting multiple all-star games, starting all-star games, MVP-level seasons, top tier, the nerds call it war, wins above replacement, and all of that. So that means if my math is correct, my Maller math, and it's always correct, that means that there's an 85% chance that Cooper Pratt does not reach that upper tier and instead lands somewhere between solid regular and nice player who never becomes the face of anything. That is the overwhelming favorite. That's the overwhelming favorite here. The Brewers are paying an absolute premium. And this has become in vogue. They're paying a premium for a trip to Fantasyland, and they're riding Dumbo's flying elephant is what they're doing. Round and round and round. Then they're going to go to Peter Pan's thing over there. They're going to do that next. But they're $50 million. This is all in vogue now in baseball. A bunch of teams are doing it. They're like, oh, cost certainty. We're betting this guy's going to, we're going to bet a little, relatively speaking. Because if this guy turns out to be an all-star and as good as a face of the franchise guy, $50 million in that sport is peanuts. So they're betting $50 million that they're right, he's going to become good over the next 8 years. It's an analytical bet is what it is. They didn't buy a star. What they did is they bought hope wholesale. Wholesale hope is what the Brew Crew bought in baseball using this. Back in the old days, it was a situation they rewarded production. You had a big year, you got paid. Now you get paid on a projection. Some algorithm spits out that you're going to be good for the next 7 or 8 years. Let's pay the guy. So you're rewarded not on what you actually do. And I'm always skeptical of these guys that take the big contracts and don't bet on themselves. Not that I wouldn't do the same thing. I'm just skeptical of the mindset and how motivated they're going to be throughout their career, because they've already gotten the forever money with proper investment. You never have to work again. And so this is what happens when the nerds have taken over, hostile takeover by the nerds of baseball. They fall in love with projections. They forget about the reality that life gets in the way, right? You get older, you have family responsibilities, and you got relatives that start getting older. They drop dead. You got to deal with all that crap called life, and your performance often falls off, and they just don't factor that in to the equation. So do me a favor. Text me. I want you to text me. My friends in Wisconsin, my brother, he doesn't listen. He's in Appleton. Just send me a text there when this guy starts actually hitting and dominating Major League Baseball pitching. Let me know when that happens. Until then, he's got a chance to be average, and that's it. And it's just spreadsheet fiction. Well, this is not spreadsheet fiction. If you'd like to be part, 877-99 on Fox, 877-996-6369. If you'd like to be part of the program, they're calling it a, and by the way, on X, at Ben Maller, they're calling it a Foxy tribute. What would you call a Foxy tribute, and why does that get a mention on the powerful airways of Fox Sports Radio? You'll find out. We'll get to that, and we will do it next. However, it is the A-blockity block. Is there a leprechaun in the building? Let's see here.
1: Number two.
0: He's writing his book right now. Is that going to be a New York Times bestseller?
3: Doubt it.
0: Probably not. I'll be in the book. He told me I'm in the book, though. So I'm going to be in the book. I always get every book that I'm in, I buy. There's a few people that have mentioned me in books over these. I always get the books.
3: Sign the book, Ben.
0: Well, I didn't write the book. I'd like to write a book. I had a book deal lined up and then it fell apart. So I don't know what's happening with that. I guess it's on ice right now. 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
0: This is going to be fun.
2: And there are some shows you can't miss.
0: Let's not overreact.
2: This is Covino and Rich.
0: There's a few things that people do, and it makes me feel like, what, do you think you're better than me? Like when Rich Davis talks about summering in Sausalito.
18: I think you're better than me, bro.
0: No,
18: but you know who did summer? The Million Dollar Man, Ted DiBiase. Remember he made his summer residence in certain places?
0: No, Rich often talks about his vacations, and he always says, Barcelona. And I'm like, all right, dude, you're better than me. Or when people back into the parking spot, relax.
19: I do that.
0: What, you think you're better than me, dude?
18: Are you
0: that much in a rush?
19: Because there's people flying around the corner. You have to. It's easier to see people if you can face outward.
0: What do you think? You're better than me?
18: What do you think? You think you need to back into a spot?
20: I love it when people back in and it's not advantageous to them.
18: You're going to Ralph's to pick up a quart of milk and you get back into your spot.
20: The other way. So now you have to make this impossible turn around a car that's parked at a different angle than you are because you can't go in that way.
0: It says compact spot. And there you are, your SUV, all sideways, taking up two spots. What do you think? You're better than me? Well,
18: give me another one.
0: All right. When people are given soccer scores and they say nil, I'm like, can't we say zero? What do you think? You're better than me?
19: It's not part of the lingo.
20: So highbrow.
18: Nil.
0: It's how I feel. It doesn't make it right. So I'm wondering, do you have to?
18: Is that a personal attack at Dan Byer?
0: No, because we said the same thing with Prefet yesterday.
18: Nil.
0: It's a soccer thing. It's like love in tennis or whatever.
18: You adopted it, I suppose.
0: To say it. In tennis, obviously, it's love. In soccer, do you have to?
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0: Well, the Love Shack opens up next hour as it is the Queen of Hearts with Lorena. That'll be an hour, give or take.
1: I just love, Bill.
0: Don't talk to me. But it's the Queen of Hearts, hashtag Queen of Hearts, which many of you are too stupid to spell. So spell check on every device you use these days. So help us out on that. That'll be coming up next hour. Questions, you can call in. Most of you don't have the balls to do that. So just hide behind your screen there and send a question in, hashtag Queen of Hearts for Lorena. You can send your calls in. All the lines are full, so we won't give out the number right now. And number will be given out later because everything's full. Don't worry about calling in. However, on the X Machine, at Ben Maller, you can say hello to Lorena, FSR Tech Queen, and and Coop, at a Bronco fan. Your comments can and will be used against you in the court of the Maller Militia. All right, back to it we go, and a Foxy tribute. What is that all about? We'll get to it coming up here in a minute. A Foxy tribute. That's right. Yeah, that's what I said. 904 Ray writes in. He says, I heard PCA was trying to get a rule that you shouldn't be allowed to get picked off first immediately after hitting for the cycle. I saw that the other night. Yeah, Pete Crow Armstrong loves those Dodger fans, the Cubs guy, and he hit for the cycle. At Wrigley Field, went crazy, and then got picked off. Who goofed? I've got to know. Who goofed? King Rory writes in from Wisconsin. He says, Cooper Pratt's a better option than what the Brewers had at shortstop. Well, yeah, they had nothing at shortstop. And you don't know if he's a better option or not. He hasn't played. Anyway, don't you worry, King Rory says. Once this dude's hitting dingers and racking up the RBIs, I will keep you informed. I know you will, King Rory, and you will celebrate, and Stinky Cheese and all the boys in Wisconsin will be very happy. Fargo Pete, who's originally from SoCal. Oh, he's become fully blown Fargo. Like, he's been there a long time. I met Fargo Pete, the Maller meet and greet thing we did in Minnesota. He drove up. He says, hey, Ben, Kyle Tucker cannot be booked on grand larceny until the Dodgers actually have to pay him the money, which won't be until, like, 2040. Hey-oh! Yeah. That sweet nectar of the gods, deferred money. Now, Monkey Biz Doug would like to alert us that he'll be leaving the active member department of the Maller Militia. He will no longer be an active duty foot soldier. He's selling out. He's moving back from South Korea to the East Coast. He'll be on Eastern Standard Time, and his interaction will be altered, which is his way of saying, screw you! I'm out. Kind of like Legally Blind Christopher sold out and moved to London and left us behind, left us in the dust. And he only calls occasionally. And that's what happens. We lose these good foot soldiers. Remember Autobahn Butch? Lived in Germany, called us up all the time there. Autobahn Butch sold out. Butch came back to the States, lives in California. He calls in twice a year. That's what happens. These dudes, they love the show, and then they get back to their regular lives, and they say, screw you. I'm out. Of course, also, the main reason that Autobahn Butch can't call the show anymore, he's given up his campaign for Ricky Waters into the Hall of Fame. He's already given that up. Late Night Drug Tester says, after today's World Cup games, are we going to get a standings update to see who's winning the World Cup pick'em? That's up to Koopa Loop. I don't think we're doing standings updates, though, are we?
1: I was curious, but you guys said there's just too many games.
0: There's a lot of games to keep track of, and we determine whoever wins the World Cup will be declared the winner, isn't it? And whoever finishes the runner-up, whatever team's second loses the championship game will be the second-place team. Is that how we're going to do it?
2: Yeah, that's

0: what we had decided, because I mean, these early rounds, like, how do you score them? Like, when there's a tie.
1: Exactly. What do you do with a tie? There's no ties.
0: And then
1: ties.
0: And then we thought it would be kind of weird if, you know, somebody does well in the early rounds and then they end up winning the pick'em, even if like their team's not even in the final. That just wouldn't seem right.
1: Yeah, that would be awkward. That would be awkward. All right, let's see here. What else?
0: Nobody's been eliminated, right? Like you can't be eliminated yet.
1: I don't think so. Yeah, and this thing goes on until mid-July.
0: Yeah.
1: So we've got...
0: It'll get exciting once we get into the... what do they call it? We're in the group stage right now, and then it's... Is it an elimination round or something?
1: Yeah, exactly.
0: Yeah,
1: like teams get eliminated. Yeah, that'll be more fun. We need some teams to be eliminated. Let's go to the phones. And eeny, meeny, miny, moe. Let's go to Trent, who's in Wichita. Hello, Trent. Welcome. You're on the Ben Maller Show. What's going on, Trent?
2: Oh, man, I just walked into the gas station.
1: Oh, really? It's always good in the middle of the night to walk to the gas station.
3: Yeah, I love that.
2: No, I didn't walk. I drove there.
1: Oh, you drove there. I thought you were walking. Oh, you drove to get... Are you getting gas or snacks?
2: I'm getting donuts, yeah.
1: Oh.
2: The donuts get dropped fresh.
1: They actually tell you the top donuts are not like Dunkin' Donuts or Krispy Kreme. No. Gas station donuts... at like 2:30 in the morning are the way to go.
3: You're wrong. That's disgusting.
2: They are. Quick trip.
1: Any fresh donut is an amazing donut. If you've ever had a fresh donut, we did a show when I was doing local radio at the world's, well, I wasn't the largest one. It was the largest Winchell's west of the Mississippi in Southern California. I don't even know if it's still there. And so we did this remote and they were giving us donuts. It was like that Homer Simpson scene back in the day where he was on the assembly line and the donuts were coming right into his mouth, the fresh donuts. Oh my God. They're so fluffy and light and delicious. Oh, it's so good.
3: Okay, I'll give you a pass. Winchell's has good donuts.
1: All right.
3: A gas station donut.
0: It's not a gas station donut. That's a donut.
3: Which one's the gas station donut place? Is it Winco?
1: Well, the greatest barbecue I've ever eaten is at an old gas station in Kansas City. Kansas City Joe's Barbecue. It's at a gas station. You can get gas and barbecue. What's your go-to donut, Trent?
2: Man, you got to get a chocolate bar, maple bar, and you know, they got the pink with the sprinkles.
1: That's the Homer Simpson donut. You got to go apple fritter and cinnamon roll. You got to get those.
2: Mm. Those are donuts.
0: Yeah. Those are Trent.
1: Those are absolutely donuts. Don't believe the propaganda by Koopa Loop. Okay.
2: Yes.
1: So you don't believe an apple fritter is a donut?
0: Oh, no, so you use that one as an example because you know that a cinnamon roll isn't a donut.
1: I said apple fritter and I said cinnamon roll.
0: Yeah, but then when you tried to prove your point, you used apple fritter because you know a cinnamon roll. You can't argue that.
1: I have never been to a donut shop that doesn't have a cinnamon roll because it's a donut.
0: But they have bagels and coffee, too. Are those donuts?
1: That's not the same thing, Coop.
2: It's a donut.
1: This is advanced algebra, Coop, okay? You understand? This is not plus minus.
0: No,
1: this is advanced algebra.
0: It's wrong.
1: It is not wrong. Trent, come on. Don't be on Coop's side. What's wrong with you, Trent?
2: I'm just telling you, man. Those aren't donuts.
1: They are donuts, Trent. You know what? You're a schmuck. You're a schmuck, Trent. That's what you are.
0: An apple fritter can be considered a donut. I will give that. A cinnamon roll, absolutely not.
1: A cinnamon roll is a donut.
0: No.
1: Donuts
0: are fried.
1: Oh,
0: cinnamon roll is baked. It's a baked donut.
1: It's like an air fryer versus a fryer. It's both fried. It's the same thing.
2: I'm going to say no.
1: Well, but Trent, you can say no all you want. You can be wrong. You can still say no. It's fine to be wrong. It's okay.
2: That's fine.
1: All right. Well, enjoy your donuts.
2: I wanted to weigh in on something on the finals, actual sports talk for a second.
1: Don't do sports. What's wrong with you? Huh?
2: I don't know if I heard you saying this, but I did hear a bunch of the talking heads getting after it. And Dan Patrick this morning talking about I keep hearing about how the Spurs led for so many, like a percentage of the games and things like that. And that's not a very good stat to say, well, we were winning 82% of the games. That doesn't matter, does it?
1: Well, that stat, I'll tell you what that stat is. It's a yabbit stat. Yabbit, yabbit, yabbit, yabbit, yabbit, yabbit, yabbit, yabbit, yabbit, rabbit. It doesn't matter. The only thing that matters is what happens when the time runs out. That's all that matters. That's it. I haven't really made a big deal about that stat, but as other people have, which to me is a more embarrassing thing for San Antonio. I would be more humiliated if I'm the Spurs. Thank you. Enjoy your donuts, Trent.
2: Hey, wait, one more
1: thing. Wow, come on. One more thing never works out.
2: Is that the weed man's brother who did a little bit better and actually went to school, and then he was like the first kid in the family to go to college, but he dropped out after a semester, and he made a little bit of money doing some shady stuff, and he's living comfortable, and Weed Man's just broke, and they don't talk anymore. Is that the story with that guy? He made money off making the Roseanne song with his horn.
3: Does he have a brother?
1: I don't know anything about Weed Man's brother. I do know that Weed Man was very successful in the 80s, had a TV show in New York, public access, if that counts, and had a cult following. He ran a toy store, and then apparently when there was a big Wall Street collapse, he had made some terrible investments and lost everything. Lost his entire life, became homeless, moved to Florida, I mean, he was hanging out with the party people in New York and all that, living the life. And his kid, I think you're referring to his kid, Trent. His kid is very smart and went to Georgetown, and graduated and has got, a good job and all that. So you're conflating those things. Ferg Dog says Trent doesn't know a donut from his tuchus. He says the cinnamon roll and apple fritters are classic donuts. That's absolutely correct.
0: Who is this, Ferg Dog?
1: That's Fergie.
0: Of course,
1: official judge.
3: Get your knee pads, Ferg Dog.
1: Alf also says, I 100% stand with Ben Maller on this. Apple fritters and cinnamon rolls are pastries, not donuts. There you go. There you go. All right. I think I messed up the end of that, but you get the point. Yeah. So I was trying to get creative in this. I effed it up. All right. Well, you might have said something that I actually read. All right. It is the Ben Maller Show. Getting foxy with it. How about this? Some Knicks fans honoring De'Aaron Fox as he was the secret sauce for the Knicks to win the championship. His basketball malfeasance. So the Knicks fans have been buying Knicks jerseys with Fox's name on it to celebrate De'Aaron Fox. That's a good FU to De'Aaron Fox. Time now for the Insta Trivia. For the second time in big league history, the first pitcher in the majors to reach 10 wins, it's Aaron Ashby of the Brewers, did so while having all 10 come in relief. So it's Aaron Ashby of the Brewers, and blank is the other. Again, second time in baseball history, the first pitcher in the majors to reach 10 wins, did so while having all 10 come in relief. That's Aaron Ashby of the Brewers this year. Blank is the other. That's the Insta Trivia. The answer. We'll get to it. We'll do it next. However, it is the B Block. And what hour is it? Let's find out right now.
2: Number two.
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10: The Knicks are going to be back in the Eastern Conference Finals. I think we could all agree on that point. Knicks are going to be in the Eastern Conference Finals as long as we have Jalen Brunson leading the front line.
7: Sure.
10: So yeah. I'm looking at it as I want the Heat to be as good as possible because I'm going to have to be making all these trips to the Eastern Conference Finals. Would I rather go to Boston or would I rather make that short trip over to Miami? I'm picking Miami.
7: Yes, but then you go Boston, New York, Boston, New York. That's an easy trip for you, you know?
9: I was going to say, you're going to be in New York anyway, Taylor, just to be around the energy.
7: In the spring, the weather's going to be good.
10: That is a good point. But yeah, I still think we're only going to be in Miami for two games. We're going to sweep. We saw it this playoff run. We're sweeping every team except the Atlanta Hawks. I'll take two games in Miami over two games in Boston. Also, I hate to say it. I'm going to whisper it. I'm still a little afraid of Boston. They got some mystique to them.
11: I was going
10: to
11: say, from a New York fan, obviously you've got the long-standing rivalry with the Heat. But, you know, the Knicks-Boston, like, that feels like it's a current-day rivalry. They've both been good at a high level for, you know, longer than the Heat, right? The Heat's been a play-in team for the last few years. So it feels different. For me, if I look at Giannis on the Celtics with Jason Tatum, it feels like more of a sure thing. It feels like they already have a system in place. You know they're going to surround them with a bunch of shooters. And now you're not going to have to complain about Jason Tatum not going to the rim as often because that's Giannis's job. And they obviously have won a championship together more recently. With the Heat, look, it's going to be successful, right?
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11: When you look at the Giannis Antetokounmpo sweepstakes, as a Knicks fan, where would you rather see Giannis?
7: I can't choose Sacramento.
11: You can't unless they come in with a late package right now. No, you can't choose Sacramento. 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
7: 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I am terrified of Giannis being on that Boston team with that front office and also with a healthy Jason Tatum.
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0: is the Ben Maller Show. As we press on through the overnight hours, you can be part of this show. Many ways. We have the answer to the instant trivia coming up. Reminder, we're also on YouTube. It's at Ben Maller Show on YouTube. Click the follow button there and support the show that way. Change your life in amazing ways. Unless it doesn't. On YouTube, Maller Monologues, other features only available. The real P1s are on that YouTube. Back to it. Time now for the Insta Trivia, and we'll have Maller, the third degree. For the second time in baseball history, the first pitcher in the majors to reach 10 wins did so while having all 10 come in relief. That would be somebody named Aaron Ashby of the Milwaukee Brewers. Blank is the other player to do it in baseball history. That's the question. What's the answer? Mediocre Kabuki says Jake the Snake Roberts. Who else do we have? Late Night Drug Tester says Venus Williams, you are, who is 46 today. King Rory going with Mr. Beast as his answer. Well, that's a good photo of Mr. Beast. What else do we have? Page now, Shane in Des Moines says one of the nicest guys I've ever met, Sebastian Telfair, is the answer. Andy in Lino Lakes, Minnesota says one of those knuckleball pitchers. Is it Phil Niekro or Joe Niekro? I'm not going to say what you want me to say, Andy. What else do we have? Page down. Lionel Messi from Femi in Minnesota. Wrong. Oscar Pistorius. He's out of jail, though, isn't he? From our friend, wonderful Rob in Minnesota. Ron Paranoski from Eek in Roseville, Minnesota. That's his answer. Sparky Lyle from Chip and the Q's. Page down. Hugh Hefner from Trucker Joe. You got to have a fall guy. Wilbur Wood from Johnny Q. Bartolo Colon from JT the Wingman. What say you, Lorena?
1: I'm going to say Mr. Bicep, Ben Stiller.
0: The great Ben Stiller. No, that is incorrect. It's somebody named Roy Face of the 1959 Pirates. He went 18-1 out of the Pirates bullpen. There you go. Here we go.
2: It's Maller.
0: How about that?
2: To the third degree. Fire in. This is when Big Ben gets grilled.
0: Koopaloo.
3: Calvin Johnson said in an interview on Monday that it's only a matter of time until someone breaks his single-season receiving record. He said there's no doubt it'll happen when the NFL goes to 18 games. Ben, do you think it'll happen before then?
0: Yeah, we've come real close. Cooper Kupp came the closest to breaking Calvin Johnson's record with the Rams a couple years ago. Justin Jefferson had a monster year a few years ago with the Vikings. Yeah, I mean, I agree with him. I think it's inevitable it's going to be broken. But it is 17 games instead of 16. Next!
3: 49ers fullback Kyle Juszczyk said that the Niners are being overlooked, but he likes it that way, saying if people want to forget about us, that's fantastic. Ben, are the 49ers being overlooked as contenders?
0: No, they're not a real contender, so they're getting the attention they want. I will promise you, though, Koopaloop, should the Niners outperform expectations, the same Kyle Juszczyk will say, nobody thought we could do it. Nobody believed in us. That's my Kyle Juszczyk impersonation. Is that?
1: That was great.
3: I couldn't even tell it was you.
0: Thank you.
3: It was reported this week that the Celtics are, quote, running the risk of alienating Jaylen Brown by shopping him in trade talks.
0: God forbid.
3: If something doesn't materialize, Brown could ask for a trade himself.
0: Oh, no.
3: Ben, do you think it's going to come down to that?
0: All indicators are the Celtics are looking to trade anybody and everybody other than Jason Tatum. My moles in Boston, that's what they're talking about. They want to reshuffle everything. There's an ownership change coming to the Celtics, and which is taking place, kind of a slow transition there. So, yeah, I would be surprised if Jaylen Brown's on the Celtics next year. I'm concerned he might end up on my Clippers. He's not a bad player, but I don't know. He's got one hand, not two hands. Hey, how'd we do, Koopaloo?
3: You passed this.
0: That is a win. Winner, winner, winner! Chicken dinner! Hi, it's Ben Maller. We need to talk. 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
2: 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But The Odd Couple with Rob Parker and Calvin Washington. We're breaking this down.
6: Every day I'm shuffling.
7: Brendan Sorsby, he's been a topic of discussion for what, maybe a week or so now. A judge gave him, I don't even know if I want to call it a slap on the wrist. There was no slap involved. In fact, there was like coddling involved and like almost like you gave him cookies for being bad. Like, here you go. I know you're being bad. And we find out he's going to go to the supplemental draft. One thing we've learned about the NFL, Rob G, you can do anything except stand up. Or in some cases, kneel for social inequality in this country.
8: That's right.
7: Shout out to Colin Kaepernick. Uh-huh. You can do anything. You can literally manslaughter. I mean this sincerely. I mean funny. With Dante Stallworth, you can be domestic violence. You can sell drugs. You can do drugs. You can do anything. If you're talented, they'll find a way to, hey, you come on back. Except that. God forbid you do that. Stand up for social inequality and kneel for a better America. God forbid you do that. But I said that to say, for me, as a general manager, in this particular instance, and I want to, it's delicate for me. There's certain things a young person can do. You did, I don't know, but I'm saying you do dumb stuff when you're 18, 19, and we were before the cell phone recording video era. Yes. So you did dumb stuff.
8: Yeah.
7: If this were Rob G, he got into a bar fight, that happens, right? If this were DUI, I would be like, man, left a frat party or club when he was 19, 21 in college, and you know, even if it happened once or twice, you'd be like, all right, man, just young, dumb, and in college. Mm-hmm. My fear with this one and why I would not draft him, preferably me, is because...
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11: We told you about Erling Haaland, right? Soccer fans know. People who watch the game know they're nodding their heads. We told you this is the guy. Watch for Norway to make a surprise run into the semifinals. Golden boot, all of it. He is the best striker in the world in his World Cup debut. Haaland, yo. Haaland. The average soccer fan. The average United States soccer fan is seeing him for the first time, and it's like, is this guy real? Like, is he like two people taped together? Like, there's no way he's one person. Like, no, he is that good. He has been that good. He has been that good for Man City for a while. He's 25 years old. And I'll tell you what, everybody wants to talk about Messi. And okay, you know what? Erling Haaland again. Best striker in the world. Here he is.
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0: Here's what you need to know.
1: Argentina's Lionel Messi scored 3 goals in a 3-0 opening win against Algeria in the World Cup game in Kansas City. In New England, Norway 4-1 over Iraq. 2 goals in the first half from Norway's superstar Erling Haaland. And France's star Kylian Mbappe with 2 second-half goals in a victory over Senegal 3-1 in New Jersey in front of over 80,000 fans. Saints defensive end Cam Jordan re-signed to play one final season. In the NHL, Vegas interim coach John Tortorella will not be back. The WNBA's lone game went to Indiana 113-91 over Toronto. Caitlin Clark 21 points, 14 assists. The Dodgers beat Tampa Bay 1-0 on a Shohei Ohtani homer in the 6th. Houston scored 3 in the bottom of the 8th to beat Detroit 4-2. The Twins were up 10-0 in the 4th and won at Texas 12-2. Yankees 12-2 over the White Sox. I'm Steve DeSager.
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7: Betting on the wrong horse, of course. 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And Mark from Queens said, hey, where can I watch all those World Cup games? 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If you had the Fox One app on your device, you could have watched Lionel Messi score his first career hat trick in the FIFA World Cup there as Argentina with the big dominating win over Algeria. And that was on. You could have seen that. And it's a bad job by you not having that. But Lionel Messi getting it done in a large way on the big stage. And then I got this other message, and I think it was Swamp Billy. Have you noticed Swamp Billy hasn't called since he bailed out on that boxing match with Blind Seabass? I've noticed. Well, he wanted you to know about gas. I wonder where he went. Where do you think he went? Back in the swamp? Swamp Billy?
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8: I'll do it.
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7: 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What? Are you serious?
0: Oh, I'm sorry.
7: Come on, Lorena.
0: I'm sorry.
7: You're annoying the Russian kid. He's upset. The Scrooge is upset. What are you doing to me? Seriously. Shame on you. Mediocre Kabuki has had enough. Except he loves Home Depot.
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0: Woo!
7: All right. All right. That was a good shot there. I almost hit the camera. I threw it right at the camera. I almost
0: Great
7: hit
0: job,
7: the camera.
0: Ben.
7: Thank you.
0: Great job.
7: Big hits on the YouTube on that. Yeah. All right. So our lead this hour, I forgot. What is our lead? Oh, that's right. Viva Las Vegas. Viva Las Vegas. So we go to Vegas. And the early reports indicating growing concern. I love that. Growing concern regarding the Raiders. Number one overall pick, Fernando Mendoza. And based on his early performance during the offseason program, the OTAs, things not looking so good there in Vegas. If you did not see this or hear about it, perhaps not. The chatter from the streets of Henderson, Nevada, the Raiders practice facility. That giant monstrosity in Henderson. So the word is that Mendoza is, quote, not where he needs to be and not where he was expected to be early on. He has been spotted at practice throwing behind receivers. His erratic throws stood out as a uh-oh situation. There were deflections and incompletions. Of course, incompletions happen. Generally, you look pretty good in practice. It's really hard not to look good in practice. And he hasn't looked good, Fernando Mendoza, in practice. There's been miscommunication. There's been some sacks because of the miscommunication. Things are not sounding good, is what we're hearing about the top pick in the draft. So that is a good jumping off point. Let us discuss the question. How do you react to the OTA struggles of Fernando Mendoza with the silver and black attack? So I've got Allen Wrench, rebranding, and Megatron. And we will combine all of these ingredients together, and we are going to make a pastrami sandwich is what we're going to make. Delicious pastrami with the proper bread, the right amount of mustard. Throw some onions in there, some other things. That's what we're going to do. So, first of all, number one, when you're the number one pick.
8: Number
7: what was
8: one.
7: That? Let's do it again. When you're the number one pick.
8: Number one.
7: All right. You're supposed to be turnkey. Is that a correct statement? I believe that is an accurate statement. Does anyone disagree? No one disagrees. All right. So we all agree when you're the top pick in the draft, you're turnkey. You plug them in and then you press play and you have some success. That's the way it is supposed to be. And yet out in Vegas, Fernando Mendoza is the antithesis of plug and play. He is not that. He is plug and pray for patience. That's what Fernando Mendoza is. And the kid showed up to OTAs, and the Raiders all of a sudden like, wait a minute, we really do need an Allen wrench and a YouTube tutorial just to get him in the proper position, Mendoza. Things are not going well. And Vegas, when you have the top pick, and the Raiders tank, they played Geno Smith. That's a sign you're not really into trying to win football when Geno Smith is your quarterback. If you don't believe me, ask the Jets. So Geno Smith is out there last year. They tanked away a season, embarrassed the legacy of the Raiders. They usually are just bad when they try. They were not trying last year, the Raiders. That was Tom Brady who orchestrated the tank to get the top pick. And then they draft a guy, Fernando Mendoza, and they're like, well, wait a minute here. And we're supposed to get a franchise quarterback. I'm supposed to be the franchise quarterback, and we in here, and it's like a developmental science fair project with Mendoza that he's completely undercooked at this point. What about all the success in Indiana? Okay. Not helping. He's so undercooked. How undercooked is he? You can hear the moo. You can still hear the moo. That's how undercooked he is. Mendoza is the absolute 180-degree opposite of ready-to-use out-of-the-box. Ready-to-use out-of-the-box. He is a work in progress, a developmental guy, which is being kind. Good luck, Godspeed to Clint Kubiak, the new coach of the Raiders, who has to figure things out. That was the hand-picked coach, the darling of coordinators, Clint Kubiak, got the Raiders job, and good luck on that. And the Raiders knew, some of the people the Raiders knew this, Mendoza was not ready, because they brought in Kirk Cousins as a bridge quarterback. Of course, he's not just a bridge quarterback, Kirk Cousins. No. He's a Hello Kitty Band-Aid at this point, holding together a rather leaky roof atop the Raider facility. They're trying to buy time for a shaky rookie who is, I'm not surprised. Like we talked about this in the lead up to the draft. Like, what are you doing? Like, this guy should not be the top pick in the draft. You're falling for the moment because he has all the accolades and all that. And if you base him on his ability, he's like a fourth-round quarterback that the Raiders drafted at the very top. I know it's embarrassing. I know it's humiliating. We said it before, and already, you know, OTAs, that's what it looks like. Now, to be fair, training camp and preseason will be the next line of testing. And so just hold your breath. Do not expect a dramatic plot twist. Unlikely to happen. Secondly, we go to boxing. That's right, boxing, the sweet science. The money team back on our radar. Haven't talked about this guy in a while because there's no reason to talk about him. He's retired. He's washed up. Floyd Mayweather has entered the sporting chatter. You see this? Floyd Mayweather facing not one but two felony charges. Two felony charges in Vegas related to a watch gone bad. So Mayweather purchased a watch. Not just any watch, it was a luxury watch for $200,000. This guy spent $200,000 on a watch, except apparently he spent nothing. Absolutely nothing. This goes back to December of 2024. Mayweather bought this luxury box, luxury watch from a place called Gold and Beyond, we are told. I've never heard of it. I don't shop in those circles. That's what I read. It's a luxury resale store in Las Vegas, Nevada. And so Mayweather, so the store thought, paid $200,000 in a check that was drawn from a Wells Fargo account that, unfortunately for Mayweather, did not have $200,000 in the account.
0: Oof.
7: Hate when that happens. Man, that's a bummer. Now, prosecutors claim that Mayweather knew the check would not clear. He wrote it anyway, and that's not allowed. That's not allowed. So Mayweather, he did not appear at the Clark County Courthouse. There was a hearing on Monday. His attorney represented him. There is another hearing in September. It's scheduled in September. So here's the question. What is the word? What is the word for boxing legend Floyd Mayweather being accused of writing a bad check? What is the word? So my word is ramshackled. That is my word, ramshackled. Money Mayweather is supposed to be worth $500 million. However, you got to pay your bills still, right? We all know that, yeah? Okay. Got to pay your bills. The reason the whole situation is so ramshackle, I'll tell you why. All right? This was, in tennis, they would call it an unforced error. I was reading about this. The reason this whole situation is where we are is because of malfeasance by Floyd Mayweather. You see, the store he purchased the watch from, as we understand it, delayed filing a formal complaint with the authorities in Vegas. They allowed Floyd Mayweather ample time to make good on the payment. They said, listen, we understand these things happen. You wrote a bad check, but just give us our money and then we're good and we won't go to the cops. And they waited. Again, this happened in December of 2024. And they waited through January and February and March and April and all the other years. And then they waited some more into 2026 and nothing happened. They said, listen, Floyd, just make good on the payment and you won't have to worry about anything. We're good to go. Now, we assume they just didn't want to burn a valued customer. And Mayweather buys a lot of expensive things. I guess he pays for most of them. Maybe not. Who knows? So after a year, over a year, no response by Floyd Mayweather, no cash, they finally said, okay, we need our $200,000. And they went to the cops. And so Mayweather, he's set up now for a rebranding of Floyd Mayweather. No longer Money Mayweather. How about a new name? IOU Mayweather. Does that, no? IOU Mayweather? That doesn't work? The IOU team? No? Okay. We'll workshop that. We'll figure that out. We're going to workshop that. So you imagine this. You spend your whole life building this brand, this mythical brand, the money team, and one bounce check, and you've put a stain all over that brand. Of course, this is not just one bad check. Things have not been going that great lately for the money team. If you look at some of the stories that have been in the tabloids recently, this is just the latest in a string of legal and financial issues for Floyd Mayweather. Just based on the tabloids, there's a reported tax debt. There's other lawsuits. And, of course, the recent court order to pay $1 million in back child support to one of his ballet dancers at his club there in Vegas. He gave her an 18-year contract, unrefundable 18-year contract. So things are not going particularly great there for Mayweather. And he's ready to blow this popsicle stand at this point. Now, final thought to the TV land. And I will be Benny Buzzkill, the voice of reason, not Benny Brightside, Benny Buzzkill. So the 2026 NBA Finals between the Knickerbockers and the Spurs averaged 20.6 million viewers on ABC and some other cable channel out of Bristol, Connecticut. This made it the most watched NBA Finals in 28 years. You got to go all the way back to 1998, the last time an NBA Finals did better. And that was the Chicago Bulls over the Utah Jazz. Believe it or not, kids, the Utah Jazz actually used to have good teams and make the playoffs and sometimes went to the finals. I know it's wild. That's back in the Bronze Age in the 90s. There was no social media in the 90s. Anyway, so that happened. 1998 finals. The Bulls won that series in six games. That was Michael Jordan's last in Chicago. They averaged 29 million viewers. Just over that on NBC. And there you go. At an 18.7 rating, 33 share, which is insane. So here's the question. I mentioned I'm Benny Buzzkill on this one. So are we getting the full story on the record-breaking NBA Finals television ratings? So obviously not. I am shaking my head no. And now, as the late, great Paul Harvey would say, for the rest of the story, the rest of the story. I've been chatting with my TV friends, which are better people because they're on television and they make more money. So these ratings are like a late night infomercial. But wait, there's more. Yeah, it's called inflation. Let me explain. So the numbers have been put through more Instagram filters than a Kardashian post at this point. Okay, keep in mind. And I had a TV show for a couple years. Show got canceled, whatever. Things happen. So if you look at television, cord cutting has given a nuclear bomb to TV. And yet we're supposed to believe somehow the NBA Finals are magically delicious and the most ratings they've had since 1998. Now, I know there's a lot of Nick propagandists in the media, and they're like, yeah, see? And they're spreading the gospel. They got their pants around their ankles. They're so excited about the TV ratings for the NBA Finals. I will be the voice of reason. And I've pointed this out in recent weeks, and I have to repeat it because you're not paying attention. So all of sports TV ratings, if you've noticed, are to the moon to the moon, to the moon, to the moon. Huge ratings. And it's like that great line from The Wolf of Wall Street. We're in Wolf of Wall Street territory. It's fugazi, fugazi. It's fairy dust. It's not on the elemental the chart. It's a Megatron special, is what it is. It's a Megatron special, meaning it's a Transformers story. It's more than meets the eye. It's more than meets the eye, and it's a case where if you look at this, you say, well, on the surface, it's record ratings. Why don't we believe the propaganda arm of the NBA? However, underneath, as we said, it's more than meets the eye. That's the issue. The NBA Finals didn't suddenly become America's most watched event. Again, the math just got friendlier, as it did for baseball and football and everything. Nielsen, which keeps track of the ratings, they have this new thing they're called, I think it's called Big Data Mythology, which has been a booster shot to ratings across the board. Sports viewership, based on this new way they track the ratings, across the board, everything is up at least 10%. Rough, and sometimes more than that. Like the minimum seems to be 10%. Like the ratings all over the place went up 10%. You cannot compare the numbers to the 90s. There's also the fact that the finals have shifted from, you know, over-the-air TV, then they're back on over-the-air, but they were on, you know, cable some years, all that. So it's kind of like comparing the amount of horsepower on a Tesla to Secretariat. Well, Secretariat's the greatest racehorse of all time. However, a Tesla would beat Secretariat in a race. Jordan's 98 final drew 35.9 million. 35.9 million viewers. So, my point is we're not getting the full story. The game hasn't changed, just the calculators. And, if I ever meet with the TV people again, I'll say, listen, if you put the TV show on, our ratings will go up by 10%, because everyone's ratings are going up by 10%. It is the Ben Maller Show. Of course, our problem was not the ratings. We actually had pretty good ratings on the show. The problem was the advertising game was not particularly great at that time. Anyway, 877-99 on Fox, 877-996-6369. Also on X at Ben Maller. And get your questions in. The Queen of Hearts with Lorena, that'll be coming up a little bit later this hour. And so we look forward to that. Also later this hour, it's a big hour on the show, because later on as well, we will have a riveting edition of Too Much or Not Enough. Here's the Maller Riddle of the Day. Norway, that's a country, Lorena. Norway soccer fans have gone viral for doing the blank on escalators in Boston. Again, keep it clean. It's a family show. Norway soccer fans have gone viral for doing blank on the escalators in Boston. That is the Maller Riddle of the Day. The answer, we'll get to it, and we will do it next. However, it is the A Block. What hour is it? Let's find
0: number
7: out.
0: Number three.
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19: Yeah. I'm going to prove all the doubters.
17: When Dan Patrick speaks, yeah, you better stop and listen. Yeah. This is the Dan Patrick Show.
19: You know, 4-1 feels like a blowout, but it wasn't. You know, the Spurs were in these games. It was just you're waiting for a moment, and the moment never happened. But the moment did happen for the Knicks. And congratulations to them, certainly their fans. And Jalen Brunson is your MVP. And he spoke about playing with these guys to win the championship.
20: Words can't describe it, but I'll say I put a lot of time and effort into trying to be the best player I can be to try to help a team win. Just really thankful I had the organization, the coaching staff, my teammates to have my back every single day. I think that means the most to me.
19: And I know this is a narrative that it still seems to be people are not going to get off this podium. You didn't think Jalen Brunson could be. You're absolutely right. And you know what? Everybody else thought the same way. So for everybody who wants to point out that we didn't think he could be a number one, his own head coach in college, Jay Wright, is on record as saying he did not think he could be this. He thought he might be a 2 or 3 on a championship team. So move on from that. Enjoy your championship. I never understood this when you win a championship and then you want to vent at everybody. It's 53 years. Embrace it. It was a wonderful moment for you and for the city. For the San Antonio Spurs, I think Wemby got exposed.
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0: have the menu item on there. It's many of you complain about Wayne and Duluth and Truck Stop Fungus. Moan about that. It's right there at the top. So click the like button, the heart button thing there on that post for a menu. That's an add-on item on X. You say hello to Lorena, FSR Tech Queen.
1: Hi, Bill.
0: And the host of Queen of Hearts coming up in a few minutes there. Hashtag Queen of Hearts. And Koopa Loop, a Bronco fan. That's a Bronco fan. Your comments can and will be used against you in the court of sports radio. Back to you. Well, first we pay off the Maller Riddle of the Day. Here it is, the Maller Riddle of the Day. Norway soccer fans have gone viral for doing blank on escalators around Boston. And the answer we'll give you right now. Let's see, does anyone know the answer? Sawman in Mississippi says doing the New Zealand haka dance. The Macarena from Eloy from Compton. King Rory in Wisconsin says they were singing John Cena's entrance song is what they were. What they were doing. Let's see here. Alf, the alien opiner, says the Batuzi is the answer. Page down. The PP dance from Lady Sideburns, a fan favorite. The Harlem Shake from Late Night Drug Tester. Yes, the fans of Norway doing the Harlem Shake.
1: I remember that.
0: Yes. what else do we have? Let's see here. Ferg Dog says the Hick Adula is the answer. What else? Chance, I think he tried to say the Macarena, although he misspelled that. The Funky Funky from Donkey Sausage. They were doing the electric slide on the escalator from Andy in Lionel Lakes, Minnesota. JT, the wingman outside Knoxville, Tennessee, says the wild thing. They were doing the wild thing. The Funky Funky from Donkey Sausage. What else do we have? Inca Terror, jousting with alpacas. That's really funny, jousting with alpacas. What else? Page down, rowing a boat from Eek in Roseville, Minnesota. The Hokey Pokey.
2: That's alpaca. That's $25,000 yeah. Alpaca.
0: Fish kissing from Courtesy Flusher. Doing the can't touch this from Filler Up Phil.
3: Wrong.
0: Hammer time. Can't touch this. Macaroni, the Macaroni from Chance, the Nasty from Chip and the Q's, the Elf Splits from TMG. What else do we have? Timmy in Busco, Indiana says they were doing the butt ow, sexy, sexy. There you go. You have to sing it. I'm not singing that, Tim. Come on, professional broadcaster. Steelers Nasty says, he has something about Floyd Mayweather. All right, that's enough. Do you have an answer, Lorraine? The Maller Riddle of the Day. Norway soccer fans have gone viral for blank on the elevator. Doing blank on the elevator.
1: Doing the can-can.
0: The can-can. No. Well, Eek actually kind of got this right. They were doing the viral. They went viral doing the Viking row. So they were sitting. The escalator was going up, and they were rowing. Like they were rowing
1: a boat.
0: Yeah, it was really funny. It was really funny. Yeah, so they're like sitting on the escalator as it was going up, and then very dangerous, by the way. Because if they had, like, soccer gear, they had the flags on and all that, that stuff gets stuck in the escalator.
1: People have died on the escalator getting stuck.
0: But people lose, like, limbs, and it's really bad. You get hair stuck.
1: Dangerous.
0: You can use your
1: mouse. Have you ever done the splits going up the escalators?
0: Oh, all the time. Back in the day, Lorena.
1: It hurts the back of your legs and your shin. But you know what?
0: Yeah?
1: It's pretty cool.
0: Is it cool? All right. Let's go to the phones. We'll say hello. Do we have anybody for the game? We don't. All right. Call if you want to play a game. 877-99 on Fox. Metaphor Kyle is there. Hello, Metaphor Kyle. Welcome.
4: What's up, Ben? Hey, really quick. If you ain't got nobody for the game, can I do it? I'll tell you my little story about yesterday, my blunder of a day yesterday. But if you ain't got nobody for the game, can I do it?
0: Well, I don't know if you say it like that. I mean, it seems like, you know, nobody for the game.
4: I want to do it. I want to.
0: All right. Hold on a sec. Hold on a sec.
1: That's like saying if no one's going to marry you, I'll do it. Like,
0: yeah,
1: I don't want that. I want to be proposed to.
0: Yeah, man. Come on, man. I want the full bubble bath. I want the flowers. I want the chocolates. I want everything. I want the mood lighting.
1: Scented candles.
0: Right? A little mood lighting. I want the googly eyes. I want to see the bedroom eyes. I don't just want, like, hey, listen, you're pathetic. Nobody likes you. I'll be your friend. I don't want that. I had that when I was in elementary school, and I'm traumatized. I'm middle-aged, and I'm traumatized from that. I don't want that again. Mike the Leprechaun. Hello, Mike the Leprechaun. Welcome.

0: Good morning. I also have the answer correct. The rolling up the Viking ropes.
1: Okay, you want a cookie? Would you like a cookie?
0: No. Oh, no. Give me a cookie for all my three picks yesterday worked out. Today I'm picking Portugal, England, and Colombia to beat the spread. So, yeah, it's not a list. Can I give a list of the people who said yesterday about tackling Marcel? Naha Barner, Justin Cincinnati, J-Dog, E-Dog, Alf the Opiner, Mike the Leprechaun, oh, that's me, Seuss, Shaden, the list goes on and on. Micah Decker, Ozzy Waz, Crazy Joe. So, yeah, these are all loyal soccer fans in the Boston Leprechaun Lodge.
1: Oh, they are. I didn't realize.
0: I forgot to mention late night drug tester, USA Sam supporter, and JT the wingman. Sorry, okay.
1: You're doing list radio. We don't want list radio. Why would you do this radio? That's disrespectful to do this radio.
2: You have Ben Maller's name tattooed on your arm. You should know list radio is against the law.
1: That's the highest honor you could give someone.
0: Lorena, I had a list of the songs, and he grabbed it out of my hand and tossed it.
1: I did not. That is incorrect. I did not do that. You're making that up.
0: Well, what did you do so?
1: I went on stage while you were doing the karaoke thing. You were singing, and I looked at you, and I looked at the crowd. I rolled my eyes and then got off the stage and went to the back and hung out with Alf the Alien Opiner and Danny DeVito and those guys. That's what I did.
0: Yeah. Okay.
1: All right, hold on a second. Let's just get to the game. Why not? Hit that. Metaphor wants to play.
3: Ben Maller game.
4: We've endured too many of these.
3: Is it too much or not enough?
5: Enough already.
1: Metaphor Kyle is in Viva Las Vegas, or at least somewhere in that area out in the desert. And are you ready, Kyle?
6: I is.
1: So the way the bit works, all the answers are too much or not enough. You have to get three right to win the game. You do that, we'll give you a golden ticket. If you don't do it, we will give you a different prize package. And in addition to that, you have an option of getting all questions right. If you get all the questions right, well, then you get something extra special. Two golden tickets. Question number one, James Wood. You know who that is?
6: The actor?
1: Baseball player.
7: That's Woods. James Woods.
1: James Wood. James Wood of the Washington Nationals has 26 games with at least one walk and one run. Is that too much or not enough, Metaphor Kyle?
6: I'm going to go with not enough because I don't watch baseball, so I don't know enough, so not enough.
1: Is it not enough? That is correct. He has 31 such games. Only Ricky Henderson and Mel Ott had more before July 1st. Question number two, before the Knicks, there were 45 straight playoff appearances by baseball, NBA, NFL, and NHL teams from the New York City metro area that ended up without a title. Is that too much or not enough for the Big Apple professional sports scene?
6: That was way too much. New York sucks.
1: You say, are you sure about that? You say way too much. Oh, is he right? No,
7: You misunderstood.
1: Yeah, the answer. I think you knew the right answer, but you gave the wrong answer. It's not enough. The Knicks championship broke a streak of 52 straight playoff appearances by New York.
6: Oh, yeah, I didn't understand the question. Then I'll take the L on that one.
1: You'll have to talk to your professor. Question number three: there are 15 players in baseball with 50 or more runs batted in so far this season. Is that too much or not enough, Metaphor Kyle?
6: I'm going to go with the Hollering James approach. Not enough?
1: What?
2: He's trying to get both.
1: He's trying to get both.
6: I'm going to go with too much.
1: All right, let's find out. That is correct. There are only 10. Only 10. Good
2: job. Follow your heart.
1: Question number four. This is for the win, Metaphor Kyle. Carl Anthony Towns. You know who that is?
6: Yeah, Cat.
1: Okay. Your buddy
6: scored 4 points in game six, the five, whatever it was.
1: Carl Anthony Towns had a plus minus of plus 200 during the 2026 postseason run for the Knickerbockers. Is that too much or not enough?
6: That's way too much.
1: You sure about that?
6: Yeah, I'm gonna say yeah.
1: So you're saying not enough is the answer, or no, you're saying too much is the answer. Too much, right? Yeah.
6: Yeah, too much is the answer.
1: Is he right? No, it's not enough.
6: Wrong.
1: He had a plus-minus of +258, the highest in a single playoff run in NBA history. That only goes back to 97 when they started keeping track of that. Question number five. This is it for the win or the loss, right, Kyle.
6: Let's go.
1: Don't choke. There are four rookies this baseball season.
6: I don't know baseball. Dang it.
1: With 65-plus hits. And you don't have to know. Just the answer is 50-50. All right, so there are four rookies this baseball season with 65 or more hits and 10 or more home runs this season. Is that too much or not enough for the win, Metaphor Kyle?
6: That's not like a real stat, so I'm going to go with not enough.
1: You sure about that?
6: I am.
1: Okay, let's find out. Now you're wrong. I tried to help you. You didn't listen. You know what? You try to help guy out. He doesn't listen to you. Too much. There's only two that have been able to do it, and that's Sal Stewart of the Reds and some guy named J.J. Weatherholt of the Cardinals. Well, you didn't win, Kyle, but we have a nice parting gift, a lifetime supply of nothing. So if you want nothing, think of the Ben Maller Show. Contact us. We'll send you nothing. So you'll get nothing, and then a round trip to nowhere. So if you want to go nowhere, you can go nowhere. In fact, we'll take everyone in your family. We'll go nowhere. We'll send them nowhere, okay?
6: Hey, listen. Can you hear me?
1: No, I can't, because I got to go. Thank you. We have the Queen of Hearts with Lorena. We'll get to that, and we will do it next. However, it is the B Block. What hour is it?
5: Number three.
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12: All right, let's talk the United States men's national team. By now, you know we won, but it isn't that we won. Okay, we said Friday on the show, we think we'll win. It was how we won. That was the smoothest first half, the slickest, the best aesthetic, the most creative. I mean, until Friday, I always thought we labored to score goals. Even when we won, right? We wouldn't get that many great looks. Certainly an open play. Highly dependent on counterattacking and set pieces and corner kicks. But the ability to dominate possession, get great looks. You know, I always felt when I watched soccer, United States, we had some athletes, but we were sort of wooden. Really, where we were a little rigid, and we'd get opportunities, and we wouldn't take advantage of them. And Paraguay, by the way, beat Argentina and Brazil in qualifying, so they're more than capable. Not a dynamic offense, but more than capable. But great athletes, here's what they have in common. You can go to Mike Trout in his prime, Mookie Betts, MJ, Dirk Nowitzki scoring. Great athletes make plays look easy. It's like, man, and that's practice and repetition and skill. And you can also tell from our attacking style that our coach believes in us. For years and years, everybody wanted to blame Klinsmann, Berhalter. The truth is, our coaches did not employ an attacking style because we couldn't. We'd get burned. We had to play counterattack.
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9: 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The bat phone, the red phone, the commissioner phone is ringing. 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I'm taking calls. I'm seeing what I can get. 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
12: 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They weren't your classic, we're going to go buy stars. Virtually every move the New York Knicks made to build this team was questioned. I mean, obviously, they fired Tibbs. People weren't sure about that. Go back and look at the columns. The Karl Anthony Towns trade, well, they had to give up Dante DiVincenzo. That didn't go over well. Jalen Brunson free agency, most people thought, why? Overpaid. Mikal Bridges, remember they gave away 5 first-round picks? I mean, I remember saying, I like it, but that is a haul for Mikal Bridges. I mean, OG, people liked it, but he'd been banged up in Toronto. You weren't quite sure. 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

0: That's the rumor. I hope you guys are having love and luck in your love life. Love in your luck life.
1: Easy,
0: I don't know.
1: Easy for you, sir.
0: Or not.
1: Yeah. All right. Are you ready for questions?
0: Yes.
1: All right. This is very exciting here. We have actual questions from actual listeners. JT the Wingman writes in. He says, if the man grills the food for dinner, is it fair to assume that the woman should be the dish, do the dishes after dinner?
0: Well, I do like the tit-for-tat mentality on that. But usually the female's also making side dishes and doing other things, too. I like the group activity all around, even grilling together. Like, let me get you a beer while you're grilling. You know, it can all be a group activity.
1: Well, I am the dishwasher at the Maller Mansion. It is a... I also cook a lot.
0: Do you have a washing machine, too?
1: Well, it's called the dishwasher. Well, mine's broken right now. There's more on that. It was fixed, and then it broke again, so it's a bit of a problem.
0: So you're doing manual hand washing.
1: Yes,
0: right now.
1: Which is really a pain in the
0: ass. Now, do you do it because you're more meticulous and you like it done a certain way?
1: Yes, yes. The reason I did it is because my wife used to do the dishes, and then I one time looked in the dishwasher, and at the bottom there were pieces of spaghetti and peas and macaroni, and it made me disgusted. So I was like, all right, I better do that. And I did.
0: Yeah. I'll do it.
1: Yeah, I don't want that. So yeah, I wash everything off. Let's see, what else do we have? Lady Sideburns writes in, says, what are some good safe words for playtime? That's Lady Sideburns.
0: Safe words are fun and a great way to communicate. You know, it could be anything.
1: Yeah.
0: Nothing too simple, though. It can't be like, oh, I love it. Like, it can't be something like that, right? It has to be something that you wouldn't hear normally.
1: Yeah, yeah. It can't be something that you might say.
0: Right. So you would never say kumquat when you're going to, you know, kumquat could be fun.
1: Vegetables, yes. We love our vegetables. Yes. All right. Let's say hello to James in Tacoma on the phones. It's the Queen of Hearts. Say hello to Lorena, James.
2: Hello.
0: Hi, James. What kind of love question you got?
2: Well, question is, in next week, Seattle is having their annual naked bike ride.
0: Oh, fun.
2: And my doctor told me I need to exercise more. My question is, I weigh 310 pounds. So do you think me riding a bike new would be a great exercise for me?
0: I mean, yeah, get out there. I
1: wouldn't want to be the bike seat.
0: Yeah.
1: You might want to get one of those.
0: When was the last time you rode a bike?
2: I don't even have a bike right now. I can borrow one. And plus, I'm also 57 years old.
1: Oh, yeah. Well, that'd be perfect. You'd be the star of the show there. 57-year-old, 300-pound naked man.
0: I think you should get
1: a mini bike,
0: one of those miniature bikes.
1: Even better. Get a tricycle.
0: Yeah. Or a unicycle.
1: Right. And think of the women that'll be all over you there, James.
0: I love that idea.
1: I mean, women love 300-pound men on tricycles.
0: Make the
1: and
0: most
1: bikes.
0: Of
1: yeah.
0: it.
1: All right. Thank you, James. There you go. Enjoy your naked bike ride. Andrew is in Bakersfield. Hello, Andrew.
3: Hey, Ben, a cinnamon roll is a dang donut. But...
1: All right. Ferg Dog says, that's not what he called about. How can I get my girl to shut up about Love Island while I'm trying to watch the beautiful game soccer?
0: Put a donut in her mouth. What
1: Hello.
0: Kind of question is that?
1: Yeah. There's a joke there.
0: Is there a
1: skip
0: joke?
1: Over the joke. Why not?
0: I love a good donut
1: Did I do the one from Rob in the 3-2-1? Rob wrote in. He says, if you start courting a mate and you find out that her favorite team is your team's main rival, is it a bad idea to move forward?
0: I've gotten this question before, and I like the rivalry in that relationship, but I do see a lot of girls jump ship and join their men's team, so, you know.
1: They sell out.
0: Yeah.
1: Late night drug tester quickly says, is it bad taste to have the newly married woman Zendaya on my hall pass list?
0: No, keep her right there. That's where she should be.
1: That's where she belongs right there?
0: She'd be on my list, too.
1: Really? Oh, interesting. That'll be next week. Hi, it's Ben Maller. 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
5: 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Jason Smith and Mike Harmon are dropping knowledge like this.
6: These guys are sick, man.
7: We got the numbers in for the Stanley Cup Final and the NBA Finals. And for the Stanley Cup, incredibly happy. They say their 26 playoffs are the most watched playoffs on record in the United States, with an average of just under 2 million viewers, right? That surpasses the previous record set back in 96, which I believe 96 was probably Legion of Boom and the Red Wings, right? It was probably 96, right? It was back-to-back for Detroit. It was probably back then.
8: Yep.
7: So that was the last time this many people watched the Stanley Cup Final. I guess you could say you knew the Knicks were going to bring people to the NBA Finals, but maybe you didn't know the Knicks were going to bring this many people. According to the results that are just in, this story is just a couple hours old, the Knicks-Spurs was the most watched NBA Finals since 1998. It averaged nearly 21 million viewers. It peaked in Game 5 at 33 million viewers. You know, as Jalen Brunson was showing everybody, oh my goodness, I'm so great, and everybody's going to really understand how great I am. Highest since 98, and this was Michael Jordan's swan song with Chicago and Utah. This was the Brian Russell hitting the jumper, walking off the court as he won his sixth and last NBA title. I mean, that series, I mean, you're going all the way back going, oh, was that like 50 minutes? No. That series averaged about 29 million people for six games. Now you're talking about a series that is 30-some-odd years later, and it averaged 24.5 million viewers, right? You're talking about...
5: To get the rest of what Jason Smith and Mike Harmon said, podcast it by searching The Jason Smith Show with Mike Harmon. 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
10: 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You're just waiting for the collapse and for the Knicks to make their run. And I was just watching on Saturday going, all right, this is how this is going to go again. 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

0: Here's what you need to know.
1: Argentina's Lionel Messi scored 3 goals in a 3-0 win over Algeria in their World Cup opener. Norway's superstar Erling Haaland had 2 goals in the first half. His team beat Iraq 4-1. And France woke up at halftime and defeated Senegal 3-1. Kylian Mbappe with 2 goals. American star Christian Pulisic is called day-to-day with his calf injury. The U.S. doesn't play till Friday, a day game in Seattle against Australia. In the NHL, Vegas interim coach John Tortorella will not be back. The Dodgers won their home game against Tampa Bay 1-0 on Shohei Ohtani's homer in the sixth. The game took an hour 52. Ohtani will pitch Wednesday, but not DH. The Angels' Mike Trout had a homer, 3 RBIs, in a 7-0 win at Arizona. The late-night game had the Pirates holding on 6-5 at the A's. Houston, with 3 in the eighth, beat Detroit 4-2. Yankees 12-2 over the White Sox. I'm Steve DeSager.
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4: Not going anywhere. No. Welcome in. I don't even know what that is. Welcome in the beginning of another hour of the Ben Maller Show. We are in the air everywhere as we congregate a fine oiled machine, not a wobbler. It may seem like a wobbler. It's not a wobbler. Coast to coast, border to border, and beyond on the vast and dashingly powerful microphones of FSR emanating live. We'll do it live from the diesel. 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The crown is yours. So that's exciting, right? The crown being yours. And but wait, there's more. The excitement of the FIFA World Cup is now streaming live. We'll do it live on Fox One, the official.
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7: All right. And now Lorena says, listen, because she got a message. I didn't get this. Lady Sideburns had sent a message. And then Hoosier Bill gave the atomic elbow, schmuck Hoosier Bill. And he said, Ben, we need Home Depot.
0: Woo!
7: 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And at the World Cup, we had Norway take apart Iraq 4-1. In group play, as this is going on right now, France tearing up Senegal 3-1. Is that proper verbiage in soccer? 3-1. That feels like a blowout.
0: I don't speak soccer.
7: You don't speak soccer? All right. Well, okay. And Austria taking down Jordan, but not Michael Jordan, the country Jordan, 3-1. Austria with the win there. Some of the events, and of course, you had Argentina. Don't mess with Messi, as he had the hat trick there in the World Cup. Some of the great moments. All right, we good? Yes, everything good? All right, we'll get back to the commercials in a moment. We now pause for the Maller monologue. So our lead this hour from the Fox box that rocks, baby, Terry Bradshaw, surprisingly popping up on my radar. And I do have a bit of a history of good old Terry Bradshaw, and he popped up, and this has been making the rounds, the pinball machine of hot takes. So Bradshaw says he is not going to retire, ever. Never. You're not getting rid of Terry Bradshaw. Did you hear about this? Perhaps not. So the Hall of Fame quarterback and longtime NFL on Fox studio analyst, Terry Bradshaw, 30-plus years at Fox doing NFL in the studio. He recently said that retirement is not an option. He said, retirement, quote, is not something that I mean. I may not be with Fox, he said. That would be their call, not mine. But, he said, I would still be speaking, but if not doing that, I will still work the Bourbon Trail. Oh, that sounds like fun, the Bourbon Trail. All right, so this, of course, outraged some of social media, saying, oh, my God, Bradshaw, he should retire. Jimmy Johnson retired. Why is Terry Bradshaw not retiring? It's not right. It's not fair. We need Terry to go. He's too old. We hate old people because we're the Internet. We can't stand old people. That old thing. They're demanding that Terry Bradshaw retire. 77. Holy crap on a cracker, Batman. You're too old to watch football if you're 77, said the kiddos. Man. Anyway, all right, so that is a good jumping off point. Let us discuss the question. Terry Bradshaw saying that Fox, essentially he said Fox is going to have to fire him. He's not retiring from the NFL pregame festivities there. How does this land with you? So I've got the dog, PBS, and stealth operation. And we will combine all of these things together, and we're going to make a hoagie. A gabagool hoagie is what we're going to make. And we're going to wash that down with a nice big pint of the Baba Ganoush. I know it's hard to drink Baba Ganoush because it's got the eggplant and all that in it, but just bear with me. We'll make it kind of a light version of Baba Ganoush, and we'll drink the Baba Ganoush. All right, to lead off, though. Terry Bradshaw, what he just said this week, he's making the rounds. I should get him on my podcast. I can track him down. Terry's been promoting some alcohol. He's not buying a commercial here, so we're not promoting it. Although if he does the podcast, I guess I'll give him a pop on that. Anyway, Bradshaw's been making the circuit, doing some shows and whatnot. And this is the most on-brand thing ever for Terry Bradshaw. He loves the weekly Giggle Fest way too much to walk away. And I get it. Bradshaw is basically squatting on the NFL on Fox every Sunday during the fall and the winter time. And at this point, he's the ultimate court jester. He really is, who absolutely refuses to leave the castle. And I'm there for it. I support Terry Bradshaw. Over the years, Terry has made it an art form. The way he does highlights, often butchering names, and it's become his superpower. And it's very entertaining. He's the only analyst, Terry Bradshaw, in America who treats the multi-billion dollar monstrosity that is the National Football League like a county fair talent show. And he's living the ultimate American dream, Terry. A lot of the kiddos don't even know he played in the NFL because he played back in the Bronze Age. They're like, what? He played the blonde bomber, Terry Bradshaw? What is that? He never actually played? What are you talking about? And so Bradshaw followed a successful, not a great career. He was not a wonderful, he's a Hall of Famer. His numbers were not redonkulous or anything like that as a player. Anyway, Bradshaw played all those years, and now he's had a 30-year run, paid millions of dollars over the year to essentially laugh like a hyena on national television. And Bradshaw's he's turning to the dog. We want dogs. In this case, he's double dog daring. Double dog daring the TV people over at Fox to fire his ass. And I am perfectly fine with this mindset. Now, full disclosure, believe it or not, in another life, I was reincarnated, but I may or may not have done radio with Terry back in the 90s. And there was a radio station in LA that I worked at that hired Terry Bradshaw to do a midday show. I was already doing the midday show, so it cut into my time. The good news is I got to hang out with Terry a fair amount, and even got to go to the Avocado Room at the Fox Lot in West LA on Pico. And it was great. It was wonderful. Terry was could not have been nicer. He was one of the coolest people I've ever met in my life. And very kind to me. So I do have a pass with him. So in court, the judge would say, I believe the witness is compromised here and all that. He hosted a show called Lunch with Terry, which would have been the perfect radio show if it was only during football season. However, to hear Terry Bradshaw try to talk baseball, holy crap. And this was when McGuire and Sosa were hitting all those home runs back in the steroid boom time. And Terry didn't want to talk about baseball. But that was what everyone was talking about because all these guys were hitting steroid home runs back in that period of time. Anyway, Terry's always lived by the old cliche, if you do what you love, you'll never work a day in your life. Right? It's a good way to live your life. He quoted Billy Graham in this interview that he did recently, and he said, the day that you retire is the day you start dying. And I see myself staying active right up until the end. And I agree with that also. I've had some of my older relatives that have retired, and there's some that are doing really well. I got some really old relatives that live, most of them live in the Phoenix area, and they're doing really good. But I've got other ones that retired, and then that was it. Like, within a couple of years, game over. You know, that's it. Turn out the lights. The party's over. Game. Reset the game. Start over. That's it. So I believe in the mindset, you got to keep going. Like, at some point, I'll get whacked from this job, and I'll just do a podcast. That's what all the other losers do, where they do podcasts. I could be a professor, too. I could teach that. That I could do that. That seems like a job I could handle, right? Professing. I speak in front of people, though. I don't know if I want to do that. Anyway, the key to a long life is, I've heard this from my older relatives, as you know, I'm getting older now, but is you stay active, you stay engaged, and you stay interested. If you do those three things, you'll live a full, solid life, and you'll slow down the aging process a little bit. And Bradshaw is determined. Terry Bradshaw is determined to keep going strong, and good. If Fox wants to have him on there, keep going. If they drag him off the set, that's fine. I can only imagine angry Terry at some point, bitter and jaded angry Terry, when he's not working on the TV, and then that'll be the most interesting and entertaining Terry Bradshaw. So, anyway, furthermore, to Tampa we go, where Buccaneers quarterback Baker Mayfield, remember him? Yeah, he told reporters this week that his contract extension talks are not exactly swimming along here, that they're unchanged, pretty much the same, is the quote from Baker Mayfield. As we talked about this in a previous episode of the show, he said last he gave an update, he said they're not anywhere close. I know we're very concerned about the finances of Baker Mayfield. Very concerned. Mayfield's in the final year, so that means he's a lame duck quarterback. Final year of a 3-year, $100 million deal he signed back in 2023. With the Tampa football team. Question, do you have any advice? Is there any advice that you have for the Buccaneers on how to handle Baker Mayfield and his contract kerfluffle? So this is the ultimate playground game of contract tag, you're it. And so for Tampa Bay, this requires a masterclass, not a disaster class, a masterclass in what we call adult tetherball. You keep the rope, you hold on to the rope, control the pole, and whatever you do, don't get dizzy. Do not get dizzy. And I don't think we need to start a charity for Baker, like a bake sale for Baker. I don't think we need to do that. He is scheduled to make very modest. I love when sports writers and sports media say, well, this is a modest amount of money, $27 million. Modest, my big fat ass. Yeah, $27 million in 2026. It's just wild. Real soup kitchen stuff, right? Hard scrabble streets, the whole thing. Just a real, real shame. However, if you're actually honest about this, Baker, it's like a PBS episode of This Old House, right? This old house. He's a nice, he's not old, he's middle-aged. Baker Mayfield is a quarterback. You know, it's an old house, nice neighborhood. However, the foundation, it creaks every so often. That's not good. There's some cracks in it. He gives you solid, Baker gives you solid mid-tier quarterback play, which means 6 or 7 games, he's very mediocre. 3 or 4 games, he's bad. And the rest of the games, he's pretty good. That's mediocre NFL quarterback play in modern times. So he's not elite. A handful of games he is, but for the most part, you can't count on him being elite. And 2025 was a clear step back for Baker Mayfield from 2024. And there are legitimate questions that have been asked whether there's long-term sustainability with Baker Mayfield. The man has stretches of excellence, as we pointed out. However, those are packaged around poor decisions. I think the numbers, I read 37 interceptions over the last few seasons for Baker Mayfield. So you're not that far away from an interception with Baker. So what should Tampa do? My advice is to let him play out the season as a lame duck quarterback. And that way you avoid the negative publicity, if you will, of a premature mega deal that could do in your franchise. Let's just see how it goes. I would tag him out. My advice is always tag, tag, tag, tag, tag, tag, tag, tag. That's my advice. It's the NFL's version of dating with separate apartments. Right? Remember our buddy Jay Moore, former Fox Sports Radio talk show host Jay Moore. I read in some story that Jay Moore, who's married to the woman that I guess used to own the Lakers, Jeannie Buss, and they live in different apartments. So, and if you watch old TV shows in like the 1950s, they all slept in different beds because you couldn't fornicate on TV back then. So they were all in separate beds and all. Anyway, so that's what I would do. That's my professional advice. Will they listen to me? Probably not. Probably not. But I'd go year to year. You get the franchise tag. That's how I live my life, year to year. I take it 1 year at a time. That's what I do. Yeah. Most teams don't have the stones to do this. They just don't. Tampa should. And we're really at a fork in the road for the Buccaneers. As if you look ahead, coaches on the hot seat. Todd Bowles is certainly on the hot seat. There were people speculating he was going to be fired after this past year. And the Bucs are kind of in this rut where they're a mid-level team. They're propped up by a crap bag division, the NFC South. So that's where we are with that. And so if you get rid of Todd Bowles, do you change the quarterback too? Hit the reset button. All right, last thing. In addition to the contract, Baker Mayfield also, it was revealed, is going to be part of season 3 of Netflix quarterback documentary series. Whoop-dee-damn-doo, right? Whoop-dee-damn-doo. Now, Mayfield had turned down the show multiple times, had a change of heart. The show's already in the bag. It was filmed during the 2025 NFL season, and this is produced by Peyton Manning, who's getting $60 million a year from that small cable channel out of Bristol, Connecticut, to put these shows together. So a lot of money there. Baker's part of an ensemble cast with Jaden Daniels, Joe Flacco, and Cam Ward. That's the guy that gave the famous quote, "We ass," Cam Ward. Mayfield had emphasized that he wanted to ensure that it wouldn't become a me distraction. And so he said, I wanted to be focused on winning. Question. Are there ulterior motives? Are there ulterior motives to Baker Mayfield appearing on this Netflix docu-quarterback thingamajig? 1,000%. Not 100, 1,000, which is not even really possible. It's 1,000%. If you don't think this is strategic, congratulations. You are in the target demo of, say it with me now, kids, dum-dums. You're in the target. This is a, I'm telling you, this is a stealth operation by Team Baker, the touchdown maker. Operation Stream Team. Operation Stream Team. Baker Mayfield. You know the old line, man, he's playing chess, not checkers. No, no, no. He's playing algorithms. Baker Mayfield is playing algorithms. He is. Mayfield is doing, he's doing the work, the workaround where he's like, listen, he want to get publicity here. He knew looking ahead that the Bucs were not going to give him a contract. This is how I read the room. Tell me if I'm wrong or not. So Baker anticipated he wasn't getting a new contract. He was getting feedback from the Bucs. They weren't ready to give him a new deal. So he's like, okay, I better do the show. People around him are like, listen, do the show, and you'll kick some ass on there. And he's doing Netflix arithmetic is what he's doing. It's brand calculus, not charity. This is classic Baker Mayfield. He wants to be the underdog, even though he was the number one pick. Played at Oklahoma. I know he played elsewhere, Texas Tech.
8: Number one.
7: Top pick in the draft. He wants you to believe he's the ultimate underdog. And that's the brand. However, he wants other things in addition to that. And it's a leverage play disguised as humility. It's a contract year megaphone. Big deal. Wrapped in that aw shucks. Aw shucks. Oklahoma charm. That Boomer Sooner charm. That whole thing. He's essentially running a political campaign. That's my theory on this. Baker Mayfield and his quarterback documentary on Netflix. It's like a political campaign without a voting booth. Ergo, he's weaponizing Baker Mayfield. The audience, the diehards that watch this show, he's going to turn the people to watch that show into foot soldiers to bully the Bucks to pay the man. And this is the first contract negotiation conducted entirely through a streaming platform. So enjoy that. And when Baker says it's not me, me, me, I don't want to me, distraction. Yeah, on a show literally called Quarterback. Hello, it's called Quarterback. Mayfield is the ultimate guy who says he cannot stand attention while agreeing to have a documentary crew follow him in to Chipotle. I say, what's he going to put in his burrito bowl? I don't know. Watch Netflix. Reminds me of when Russell Wilson, that little weasel, was out in Seattle. And he could not go to a hospital to visit sick kids without seven different people. He had a sound guy, two sound guys, two cameras. There was a producer. There was a director. Like, what are you doing? Of course, we were ahead of everyone on that. Mr. Unlimited, we pointed that out a long time ago. People got upset with us, but now they've turned. They've agreed with us now. We were ahead of everyone else on that take. That was a hot take, projecting ahead to what was going to happen. Anyway, it's the Ben Maller Show. If you'd like to be part, 877-99 on Fox. That's 877-996-6369. If you'd like to be part of the program, well, it's the great game. It's also a great time to be duped. It's a great time to be duped. What is that all about? We'll get to it, and we will do it next. However, we go now live to the Lorena Theater in Sherman Oaks, California, iconic Ventura Boulevard. Let's see here. What do we have? What hour is it?
9: Number four.
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3: This is the show that has two pros and a cup of Joe.
27: Who is Joe?
3: LeVar Arrington, Brady Quinn, and Jonas Knox.
28: There's been a lot of conversation about if the NBA Finals would have gone another game, which it didn't because San Antonio gagged another one away. But if it had gone to a game six, whether or not Victor Wembanyama would have been allowed to play, because there was a point in that game in game five where Jalen Brunson took a shot. Victor Wembanyama had his foot out and Jalen Brunson landed on his foot. Some people calling that a technical, would have been called a technical, pretty obvious call. And he was one away from receiving an automatic suspension. And so there's that. We've seen the elbows. We've seen some of the trash talk. And so the conversation is whether or not Wemby is a dirty player. And there's a lot of examples that you could point to. Draymond Green apparently was ahead of this before anybody. If you listen to him, this from his podcast talking about whether or not Wemby is a dirty player.
29: Well, here's what I will say. Victor Wembanyama is a great player. Victor Wembanyama is a European player. And I've been on record saying European players are dirty. And everybody's like, Draymond shouldn't say that. And I told y'all, no, Draymond will f*** you up. I'm not dirty. It's a completely different thing.
30: I feel like that was a total contradiction. I feel like dirty is jacking people up. I mean, you're getting fouls, Draymond. You're getting technicals. You're fouling out. Like, the referees are paying you a whole lot of attention.
29: The individual issue
1: with Wemby is not, like, to me, a European issue and him being dirty and so forth. I think it's the fact that he's slight of frame. And I'll just generally say this to you.
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3: 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FS1.

0: Ben Maller. That's at Ben Maller. And in addition to that, Lorena is here, FSR Tech Queen.
1: Hi, Bill.
0: Don't talk to me, Aunt Koopaloop, a Bronco fan. Your comments can and will be used against you in the Court of Sports Radio. Reminder coming up, Password, the word game of the stars in a little bit. Let's say hello to Dick in Dayton, the legend, the top music artist ever to come out of the state of Ohio. Hello, Dickster.
2: Good morning, Ben and crew. How are you?
0: How are the life of times? Is it summer? The weather's better here. The June, a lot of gigs, Dick and Dayton. You got a lot of stuff going on now. You're very busy. You're a social butterfly, yes?
2: Yeah, I've been helping a lot with Heather. We've had, like, a lot of activities, and they're bringing a lot of musical people in. Every Monday from 2 to 4, they have a group, and every Friday we have a good group. It's good, but... You know, Ben, there were so many people that came to the Stony Ridge, and they called me. They saw me with that picture that you came, and I just never had a better time down there, Ben. It was so nice.
0: Well, it was wonderful. Know? It was great to meet you, Dick, in Dayton. We had a wonderful time. You actually left Ohio. You went to Kentucky, just across the line there. And
2: yeah.
0: It was a traumatic experience for everyone involved, but it was wonderful to see you there and to meet you, and you just get killed it on stage with Ohio Al. And I was very proud. I had two of my guys here, my core members of the Maller Militia, together, harmony in the community. It was wonderful.
2: Yeah.
0: And are you into the World Cup at all?
2: Hey, have you heard from my friend? What's his name? Hollering Al, is it?
0: Oh, you're talking about Ohio. I just mentioned you, Ohio Al. Yeah, the great Ohio Al. I can reach out to him if you want. You guys want to do some gigs or something like that?
2: Yeah, he said he'd keep, contact. I figure he's been busy, but
0: yeah.
2: I had a good time. That was really good. But
0: All right.
2: I just wanted to tell you, guess what?
0: What's that?
2: I still talk to 92 the fan, Jeff and...
0: Titus?
2: Anthony Baskin. Oh, they just...
0: Yeah.
2: I like them. And then I met Nick... He's on the night shift, Dick and John, and they just said, they were talking about the quarterback controversy, and I told them I thought they should use Sanders this year.
0: So that's your official endorsement? So Dick and Dayton is endorsing Shedeur Sanders to be the Browns quarterback. Is that accurate?
2: Yeah.
0: Okay, that's a hot take. Amazing. All right, well, thank you, Dick. Thanks for checking in. We're glad things are going well for you. Be good, all right? Be safe out there.
2: I'll keep in touch, okay?
0: All right, you better. All right, bye-bye. All right, there you go. Hollering, you call him Hollering Al?
1: Hollering Al.
0: That's great. I love the Dickster. After I just said his name. I just literally said the man's name.
1: Almost as bad as Burrito.
0: Oh, yeah, Weed Man. Yeah. What's his name? I don't know. Let's say hello to 2% Chance, who is next. Hello, 2% Chance. Welcome.
3: First of all, guys, I really want to apologize, man. I've never done that before last night.
0: It's all right. We washed your soap out, your mouth out with soap and water is what I'm trying to say. So we're okay. You had a little bit of a potty mouth. And I think we should be allowed to say that word, Chance. I think we should. You were telling a ghost story, and then all of a sudden you dropped two S-bombs in the span of about 30 seconds, and we had to blow you up.
3: Yeah, it's crazy because, a few minutes ago, I heard you say ASS word, and I didn't know. I mean, they're very similar, so it is kind of crazy.
0: I agree. They are. You are allowed to say ass, and you pause, and then you can say whole, but you can't say those words together because that'll offend a child.
1: Oh, my gosh. He should go to radio school and figure out what words he can and cannot say on the air.
0: Yeah. Every year, 2% chance, I go to iHeart University, and they teach me what is allowed and not, and I'm in the safe harbor. So we have a little more leeway in the safe harbor.
1: Yeah, we can play with it a little bit.
0: Yeah.
3: Is it true if you guys let a curse word or two go on the air, you can be fined by the SEC? Someone told me that before, or whatever it's called.
0: Yeah, it is technically true. In fact, not only that, we're a national show. We're on over 600 radio stations, so it's conceivable that we would be fined 600 times, which would mean I'm working at Home Depot if that happens. You understand? 2% chance I will be getting a job at Home Depot if that happens. So,
3: man, that'd be cool to run into you at Home Depot. So,
0: well, not only that, you, by the way, it's a great lead-in. You can upgrade your FIFA World Cup 2026 setup. Build it like Beckham.

0: from living room to lawn with the Home Depot and take the fast free delivery assist. 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And Hoosier Bill says he lives 150 feet from a Home Depot, the one on Sunset in L.A., and he says when he needs a potted plant or an orange bucket, you guessed it, I always walk over to Home Depot. So that's, and they have that the good self-checkout with the handheld scanners. So big endorsement from Hoosier Bill. Isn't that impressive, 2% chance?
1: That is impressive. Cha-ching, you just got the endorsement in. Let me finish this story. It will be 30 seconds. So anyways, got in trouble, went to this halfway house. I was like 17. Didn't believe in any of that nonsense, ghost or whatever, whatever you want to call them. Bed levitated off the ground in the middle of the night. I was in my room all alone. Everyone was outside. Someone was pounding on the window on a third story floor from the outside, scared the heck out of me. There's a few more experiences, but you get my drift, right?
0: Yeah. I know. Are you sure this really happened, or people were they busting your balls?
1: No,
0: because there's a hotel. There's a hotel in Milwaukee which is haunted, supposedly, and sometimes the guys would play pranks on their teammates who were afraid of ghosts. And there was this guy named Adrian Beltre when he played for the Dodgers. He slept in bed with a Louisville Slugger baseball bat. I might not have been a Louisville Slugger. It was a baseball bat. Because he thought he could. But a bat would not work with a ghost, right? Because ghost, you can't hit a ghost. It's a ghost, right?
1: Yeah, it wouldn't work. The only thing I could do is pray and close my eyes and hide under the blankies.
0: You got to forget. Suck your thumb. You got to suck your thumb, too, in the fetal position. Yeah.
1: 100% real. Change the whole outlook on life.
0: All right. Well, we'll leave it there. 2% chance. Thank you. Say hello to the Doc. You got the Doc in Chicago, the great Doc Mike. Hello, Doc Mike. You got the Doc.
2: Good morning to all of yous out there. I'm heading to Ojai, California, July 22.
0: Really? You'll be not that far away from the big studio here, Doc.
2: Pal. Yeah. I was out there in March for a week.
0: You didn't come by? You didn't visit us?
2: No. Well, I was busy.
0: We're busy too, yeah.
2: And well, stay that way. If you know, I'm never going to retire.
0: You should retire. Keep going. How old are you now, Doc? How old are you?
2: 81 and a half
0: for Doc Mike. Been calling this show for 20. How many years do you go back? 25 years, something like that. Some ridiculous amount of time. Oh, way back.
2: Guess what's happening in Chicago?
0: What's that?
2: Westward One has affiliated with the Score, and I'm back on the air.
0: Oh, I heard about that. I heard you've some of our old colleagues work over there, and you've been calling them up. I heard so. Yeah.
2: Black and Adala.
0: I don't know who that is. Let's say hello to Marcel. If you want to promote our show on their network, feel free. Hello, Marcel. What's going on, Marcel in Brooklyn?
3: Oh, the Knicks championship parade. One sleep in. That will be tomorrow.
0: You'll be there, Marcel. Yes.
3: Oh, absolutely. And you guys will be there, too.
0: Well, no, we're not invited. But you'll be, and we're not Knick fans, but you're a Knick ambassador, as a Knick ambassador. Aren't they having a big rally? Is it at Radio City Music Hall they're having the rally? Is that where it is?
3: Well, they're going to be actually taking to City Hall.
0: Oh, I thought they were having an event, though, like a rally type thing. Is that City Hall? I thought it was at Radio City Music Hall. That doesn't matter.
3: Well, actually, it's City Hall.
0: Okay. You're very precise on that. Hey, Marcel, did you see that there's a story in Boston? The Scottish soccer fans have been out drinking all of Boston. They call them the Tartan Army, have taken over the restaurants and pubs around Boston. So much so, Samuel Adams says that the tap room there, the Boston tap room, ran out of Samuel Adams Boston Lager over the weekend because these Scottish soccer fans drank them dry. How impressive is that?
3: Don't drink and drive, folks.
0: Well, I don't know where they're driving. They were just drinking the Sam Adams is what they were doing. Isn't that wild? Yeah.
3: Terrible.
0: When's the last time you had a Sam Adams?
3: Nothing.
0: What's your favorite drink?
3: Oh, give me a guess. Pepsi.
0: Oh, you are a rebel.
4: Pepsi is a good choice.
0: That is a hard liquor drink, Pepsi. Do your parents know, your uncle Dynamite know that you drink Pepsi?
3: Anytime.
0: Really? Interesting. All right, well, you want to do TV picks?
3: Well, absolutely. And in just a few moments from now, your guess it, password the word Game of the Stars. So let's get into it.
0: All right, real quick, TV picks. Let's see here. Seuss Dog is on. Hello, Seuss Dog.
3: Hello, Seuss Dog. Welcome to the show.
4: How you doing?
0: Marcel, he asked you a question. You didn't respond.
3: What's your TV pick from last night?
0: Marcel's very serious.
4: I think you watched some old school Hanna-Barbera cartoons, more specifically Space Ghost. Oh, not a mixed match, but thank you for playing with us here.
0: No, all right.
3: Ben, go right ahead, buddy.
0: Doc Mike wants to play. Doc, you're on with Marcel. We're doing TV picks, Doc.
3: Yes, Doc Mike from Chicago. Welcome to the show.
2: I haven't had a television for over 40 years. It's all fun.
3: Ooh, four decades.
2: When I was watching television, it was black and white.
0: Attention, ooh, advertisers. You can reach this coveted demographic. Okay, I think you were watching the World Cup on Fox.
3: I guarantee you with the mixed match.
0: All right. Lorena?
5: I think you were watching Flowers in the Attic.
3: Flowers in the Attic on Hulu?
5: Yeah.
3: Not a mixed match.
5: Darn it.
3: Right. Loop-de-loop, go right ahead. This is going to be same with me and Ben. So what do you have?
6: I think you were watching the World Series of Poker.
3: Ooh, the word world is going to be mixed match.
6: What?
3: You know what that means.
0: Oh, I don't know. What does that
3: mean? Alert!
0: What?
7: Mixed match alert.
3: And to both of you, the word world. So I go with Ben and the World Cup.
0: Yeah, on World Cup. On
6: but I got it too because the word world.
0: Yes,
6: is, okay.
0: Very similar.
6: Yeah, got it. Okay.
0: Poker, soccer, it's all the same. It's competition.
3: Yes, it is.
0: Yes. All right. Thank you, Marcel. Appreciate that. Marcel in Brooklyn. Brandon's going to have to call back and Frank the Tank because we don't have time. We have password. Brandon wants to complain about it. What did I do, Brandon? There's nothing to complain about. You have a bone to pick? All right, call back with that. I don't have time for that right now. And we're going to have password, the word game of the stars. By the way, those soccer fans that got bamboozled, a number of World Cup fans claim they bought tickets to the on the FIFA website and they were scammed out of hundreds of dollars. On bogus websites that look like the FIFA website. So they're now, of course, going to social media and complaining about that because that's what you do. All right, we'll get to the password game, the word game of the stars. We'll do it next. However, it is the B-Block. What hour is it?
7: Number 4.
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16: Wow!
9: There are some shows you don't want to miss.
17: This is going to be fun.
9: And there are some shows you can't miss.
17: Let's not overreact.
9: This is Covino and Rich.
17: There's a few things that people do, and it makes me feel like, what, do you think you're better than me? Like when Rich Davis talks about summering in Sausalito.
18: I think you're
17: better than me, bro.
18: No, but you know who did summer? The Million Dollar Man, Ted DiBiase. Remember he made his summer residence in certain places?
17: No, Rich often talks about his vacations, and he always says, Barcelona. And I'm like, all right, dude, you think you're better than me? Or when people back into the parking spot, yeah. Like, all right, relax.
18: I do that.
17: You think you're better than me, dude?
18: Are you
17: that much in a rush?
18: Because there's people flying around the corner. You have to. It's easier to see people if you can face outward.
17: What do you think? You're better than me?
18: What do you think? You think you need to back into a spot?
19: I love it when people back in and it's not advantageous to them.
17: Yeah.
19: Like
17: You're going to Ralph's to pick up a quart of milk. And you get back
10: or it's the other way. So now you have to make this impossible turn around a car that's parked at a different angle than you are because you can't go in that way.
17: It says compact spot. And there you are, your SUV, all sideways, taking up two spots. What do you think? You're better than me? Well,
13: give me another one.
17: All right. When people are given soccer scores and they say nil, I'm like, can't we say zero? What do you think? You're better than me?
10: It's not part of the lingo. So highbrow.
13: Nil.
17: It's how I feel. It doesn't make it right. So I'm wondering, do you have to?
13: Is that a personal attack at Dan Byer?
17: No, because we said the same thing with Prevet yesterday.
13: Nil.
17: It's a soccer thing. It's like love in tennis or whatever.
13: You adopted it, I suppose.
17: You have to say it. In tennis, obviously, it's love. In soccer, do you have to?
14: Hey, this is Cheech.
15: And this is Chung, and you're listening to
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17: Oh, boy.
20: Uh-oh. Rich Davis. This is Covino and Rich.
17: Yeah, I think I might be on the bandwagon, but I blame Brunson. I'm going to name my future first son, if I ever have one, like I said, Brunson Gaston Covino. It's a strong name. And I got swept in by the fun.
13: But as long as you're honest with
17: yourself. And if you come to me, though, and I'm wearing a Knicks shirt that I got at Costco, and you come to me and you say you got the authentic one because you've been a lifelong fan, I'm going to say, what do you think, you're better than me?
13: Covino, the best takeaway is that you think you're better than me. No, the biggest takeaway is the bandwagon fans are going to be there for any team that really brings excitement.
17: Is a bandwagon fan and a front-running fan the same thing? I was having this conversation with my girlfriend.
13: That's a good question. I think
17: she's like, why didn't you just say bandwagon? I never heard front-running fan. I'm like, what do you mean you never heard that?
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21: You can't see, unless they come in with a late package right now. No, you can't choose Sacramento. 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
22: So it's going
21: to
22: be Giannis and Bam taking on the Knicks, or Jason Tatum and Giannis taking on the Knicks. I want him to go to Miami. Like, if you're going to give up all that to get Giannis, and you're going to pair him with Bam, I'm not certain just how good Miami's going to be. I am terrified of Giannis being on that Boston team with that front office, and also with a healthy Jason Tatum.
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2: And the password is... Password. You idiot. Password. The word game of the stars. Here's Ben Maller.
0: All right, right to it. Jed Who Fled's going to play. Hello, Jed.
3: My name's Jed.
0: Who are you teaming up with, Jed? You got me, Lorena, or Coop?
4: Let's go with,
0: hurry up.
4: Let's go with Lorena.
0: All right. Mark on the north end. Hello, Mark. Welcome.
5: Good morning, Ben.
0: Good to have you. You got me or Coop?
5: I'm going with the man, you.
0: All right. You're out of the show, Coop. Okay, here we go. List of words.
6: This is Cooper Rye.
0: All right. 1 to 10.
6: Number four.
0: Jed,
6: number four.
0: You say number four. Lorena, number four. Word number four.
7: Ooh, this one's a good one. Let's go for champion.
6: Winner.
7: No.
0: It's not a good clue. Let's go.
8: It really wasn't.
0: How about, she said champion, how about star?
4: MVP.
0: No. All right. That's not cool. Go ahead, Lorraine.
7: Super.
0: You didn't say it right.
7: Super.
0: You still did
8: super.
0: No, don't help her out.
7: It wasn't. Dude. I wasn't trying to do a Maller maneuver, I guess that could have worked.
0: All right, go ahead.
4: Y'all talk too much. We're moving on to the next word. Y'all talk too much.
7: No, get it. You gotta get it. Super.
3: I got
4: hero.
7: Yay!
0: All right, Mark, pick a number 1 to 10.
4: Really it? Oh my gosh! Yes, that was amazing.
0: Number one. How about incarcerated?
4: Prison.
0: No.
7: Oh, good one, good one. Let's go with detain.
0: Jed?
4: Detained and incarcerated. This sounds like it should be like mine. The word should be Jed.
0: He doesn't know. You should know this. This is something that happens to you a lot.
6: I got it.
4: In prison.
0: No. Go ahead, Mark.
6: Arrested.
0: Yeah, there you go. We'll take that.
7: That was good.
0: Do we have the lead? I think we have the lead.
8: I think it's tied.
0: It wasn't tied. I don't want to tie. Go ahead. Pick it. Hurry up. Jed, hurry up.
4: Nine.
0: What do you say?
4: Nine.
7: Hurry.
4: Rush.
0: Oh,
7: yeah. Whoa,
0: come on.
7: Win.
0: That's bull crap. That's not right. 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
13: The Knicks are going to be back in the Eastern Conference Finals. I think we could all agree on that point. Knicks are going to be in the Eastern Conference Finals as long as we have Jalen Brunson leading the front line.
14: Sure.
13: So yeah. I'm looking at it as I want the Heat to be as good as possible because I'm going to have to be making all these trips to the Eastern Conference Finals. Would I rather go to Boston or would I rather make that short trip over to Miami? I'm picking Miami.
14: Yes, but then you go Boston, New York. That's an easy trip for you, you know?
10: I was going to say, you're going to be in New York anyway, Taylor, just to be around the energy.
14: In the spring, the weather's going to be good.
13: That is a good point. But yeah, I still think we're only going to be in Miami for two games. We're going to sweep. We saw it this playoff run. We're sweeping every team except the Atlanta Hawks. I'll take two games in Miami over two games in Boston. Also, I hate to say it. I'm going to whisper it. I'm still a little afraid of Boston. They got some mystique to them.
14: I was going
13: to
14: say, from a New York fan, obviously you've got the long-standing rivalry with the Heat. But, you know, the Knicks-Boston, like, that feels like it's a current-day rivalry. They've both been good at a high level for, you know, longer than the Heat, right? The Heat's been a play-in team for the last few years. So it feels different. For me, if I look at Giannis on the Celtics with Jason Tatum, it feels like more of a sure thing. It feels like they already have a system in place. You know they're going to surround them with a bunch of shooters. And now you're not going to have to complain about Jason Tatum not going to the rim as often, because that's Giannis's job. And they obviously have won a championship together more recently. With the Heat, look, it's going to be successful, right?
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17: History is probably going to show this as, oh, 4-1, it only went 5. 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

0: Here's what you need to know.
1: Argentina's Lionel Messi scored 3 goals in a 3-0 opening win against Algeria in the World Cup game in Kansas City. In New England, Norway 4-1 over Iraq. 2 goals in the first half from Norway's superstar Erling Haaland. And France's star Kylian Mbappe with 2 second-half goals in a victory over Senegal, 3-1 in New Jersey in front of over 80,000 fans. Saints defensive end Cam Jordan re-signed to play one final season. In the NHL, Vegas interim coach John Tortorella will not be back. The WNBA's lone game went to Indiana, 113-91 over Toronto. Caitlin Clark, 21 points, 14 assists. The Dodgers beat Tampa Bay 1-0 on a Shohei Ohtani homer in the sixth. Houston scored 3 in the bottom of the eighth to beat Detroit 4-2. The Twins were up 10-0 in the fourth and won at Texas 12-2. Yankees 12-2 over the White Sox. I'm Steve DeSager.
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0: 2026 supporter, subject to availability. And speaking of the World Cup here, the results from yesterday's game, France, a 3-1 winner. Norway beats Iraq 4-1. Argentina beats Algeria 3-0. And Austria over Jordan 3-1. So we do have at least, you know, some sort of an understanding as to what the next steps are for old Brendan Sorsby when it comes to his run at the NFL. Tentatively scheduled a July 10th pro day. All right, so there's a tentative schedule for July 10th that he's going to have his pro day. And apparently teams have already started to reach out and have a conversation about Brendan Sorsby. Scott Satterfield, the Cincinnati head coach, he spoke yesterday about some of the dialogue and conversation that has been had there. Let's take a listen.
1: Yeah, there certainly have been scouts, GMs have reached out and just asking questions, and more on a personal level probably maybe than the football level, with their interest, knowing that potentially something like this could happen. I certainly think now that the news is out, over the next few weeks, there's going to be a lot more inquiries about him.
2: What do you hope teams know about Brendan, the person?
1: Mm-hmm. Yeah, I mean, he's a great guy, great teammate, worked hard, gave it his all. You know, I think just obviously a unfortunate thing that happened with him. And again, hopefully he'll learn from it and grow from it.
0: Can I ask you guys a question? Because I was thinking about this earlier, and I know we were talking to Pete Prisco yesterday, and he was saying, what did he say, like a third round supplemental pick? Like that was his guess.
3: He thinks that's where it starts for him.
0: Are we just assuming that he is going to go on the supplemental draft? Because I think it was Todd Monken said a couple of weeks ago when he said, oh man, that's a slippery slope when it comes to that. And I just wonder, are there teams in the NFL that look at this and go, I don't want to go down that road. Like I just, you know, it's not, you know, maybe if he's an undrafted free agent, which I think that's how it works. If he doesn't get taken in the supplemental draft, he becomes an undrafted free agent and then he would be available. I just wonder if there are teams in the NFL that look at this and go, unless he's this surefire, no doubt about it, first round pick, why would we even want to approach this situation? It's just too much noise for somebody to be brought in at this point during the offseason.
3: I don't know. I don't see that being the case. I think you could potentially get a quarterback who, you know, has high upside. And if you're really just concerned about what he did beforehand, that's the only issue. Is the NFL going to punish him or be concerned about him in any way with you using a draft pick on him? That's the only concern you have. Is he worth a draft pick where he could either fall back in this bad habit, or is he going to be punished potentially, and we're wasting a draft pick not full well knowing the clear picture of what the NFL is going to do? That's the only thing that I could imagine that you'd be hesitant about. We've talked about it before. He can play in the NFL. Now, you know, he's not a first round pick in my eyes. Pete talked about him being starting the third round, people looking at him. That's probably where they'll start, because there's a good chance for some of these teams they'll have some additional third round picks with the compensatory picks. So third, fourth, fifth, you know, sixth, somewhere in there. That's where I could see him going. But we're going to find out. I mean, if you talk to the young man, you'll like him. It's not like they're going to come away not feeling like he can be a dude, or he can be a quarterback or a guy, a leader in your locker room. It's just going to be the betting situation and how bad it is. Because as we look at it on paper, looks pretty bad. I mean, I don't know if Indian cricket was involved, but I feel like there's a lot of different sports that were involved in this.
0: The New Delhi Daredevils, man. That's my team. Love Indian cricket.
3: Again, you and him are on the same page.
0: I love the guy. I think he's great. I don't want to, you know, try and make it to where he can't have an NFL career. I just wonder if there are teams that look at this and go, man, the guy was betting on his own team. I don't want to deal with it. I just don't. Like, we're good. And I just wonder how many teams in the NFL fall in that category.
3: But again, like, I don't even think the team's the one that's as much at risk. If they take him and it happens again, there's some other issue. Ultimately, it hurts his career. You know, for them, they miss on a pick, but it is what it is. Like, they took the risk to take him in the first place to see what he could be.
4: Talent talks. BS walks. If what does Steve Keim say? They said if Hannibal Lecter could play ball and had talent, they wouldn't say he was a serial killer. They say he had an eating disorder. That's you know. So when you think about it, as crazy as that sounds, when a guy has talent, teams are going to try to figure out how they can use him. And if it's low impact, which this is, supplemental draft, especially if it is what Prisco is projecting, if it's a first round, if it's leveraged that way, it's a little different, but it's still, to me, it's still, is it worth the risk? It's going to be his talent that dictates that. The rest of it, I think it was stated one time before, previously, this isn't the NFL's problem. And it might have been you, Jonas. And I think you said that.
0: If it was a good point, it was me. Just so we're clear. Man.
4: Okay. All right. Basically, that it getting handled and the case being dropped, it not being a case from him anymore, him declaring for the supplemental draft, it all but kind of closes up shop on Brendan Sorsby, the story, as it applies to, is this going to continue on? I don't see it following him to the National Football League. And if it does, honestly speaking, hell, maybe a month ago I would have said this is something you have to be careful about. This is something that you have to measure and watch. But if you could get through what Mike Vrabel just got through and it not be a discussion point now. Yes. It's not even a discussion point now.
3: All I'm saying is I commend you. You're trying.
4: No, I'm not. I promise I'm not. I
3: want to give you a hug because I feel like this subject, you're upset. I'm not upset at all.
4: Hey, honestly,
0: by the way, LeVar, I'm the one person that isn't upset about this. By the way, today is the day reportedly that the Athletic is going to release their findings. And I was just talking to Ben Maller, and he told me that the Sports Hub in Boston, Felger and Maz, they talked about your take on the Vrabel Rossini stuff going on. So.
4: Yeah. Well, I know is if something as big as that is not a bigger story than what it is at this point, then why would you care about a young kid who was gambling while he was in college and now isn't allowed to play in college and is in the league now? Unless he's a starter, unless he were to climb the ladder of becoming a starter, this is really just becomes a cliff note to his career. It really is. So to me, I don't even see it being that big of a deal once he starts to continue to move forward. The only way it becomes a deal is two ways. One, if he starts, or two, if he starts gambling again and he gets caught. And that's the only two ways that I see this becoming a thing.
0: Can I? All right, so which would you say is a bigger issue? A player who bet on his own team, not against, but bet on his own team. But he did take the under against their quarterback, right? So that is kind of betting against his team. Didn't he take the under in yards or something along those lines? That was one of the prop bets he had. But whatever, quarterback betting on his own team, or a reporter who may or may not have been lit up by a head coach on a rooftop in Sedona. What would you say is the
3: I think he also took the under in LaVar's sacks at one point in time when he was playing for Washington.
0: Really?
3: Just saying.
0: Yeah. Wow, he was ahead of, geez.
4: He probably hit.
0: He was really.
4: Yeah. He was alive? Jeez.
0: That's not.
4: I was a linebacker. I mean, you know, they didn't rush me very much in the league.
0: Help Bruce Smith get his record, though.
4: I was there. I was the one. We ran the stunt.
0: So I mean, just to answer the question, though. Like, a reporter getting cracked on a rooftop by a head coach or a guy betting on his team.
3: I mean, when you say cracked, what do you mean? That's kind of like open for interpretation.
4: Well, he's trying to make it very graphic is what he's doing.
0: I'm
3: asking, like, what do you mean when you're saying cracked?
0: I mean, like, listen.
4: Like, it's like the good nut. Like,
0: holding hands.
4: Oh, wow. The Tom Brady drink.
0: Just holding hands. I just wonder, because you mentioned.
4: What is it called, Q? What are you drinking?
0: The Brady coconut water? The Tom Brady coconut water? I don't know.
3: Don't put my name on that. No, I don't want to be part of that. It's endosperm. That's what it is.
5: I'm part
3: sipping on gin and juice.
4: But Diana and Mike was out though. they was out though sperm.
0: I just
3: Jonas is trying to put this on you, but it's really on him.
0: I don't listen. Yeah, I don't drink coconut water. It's not my thing.
4: Huh. All right.
0: But
4: it's the head coach having an affair is the bigger story.
0: Really? Than a player betting on his own team?
4: Than a college player betting on his own team?
3: I'll put it this way. Sorsby's gotten way more run of late than Rossini and Vrabel.
0: Yeah.
4: Yep. But if they both hit at the same time, which one has more attention?
3: I don't know, man. Like, the whole betting thing is just, it rips away from the integrity of the game. Like, what we're talking about with Diana Rossini and Mike Vrabel.
4: Oh, that doesn't take away from the integrity of the game.
3: Well, not the game, but you could say it does from the reporting side, I guess. But once the game. Once the game starts, like, this dude taking the under off one of your teammates' passing yards.
0: Yeah, that is betting against your own team, by the way. Like, I don't understand.
3: Yeah, that's a pretty big deal.
0: It's like, I just, like, it's problematic, and we're just going to, like,
4: the issue itself is a bigger deal. But is the issue itself connected to a relatively, nobody knows who Brendan Sorsby is outside of this. I don't think he's significant enough a figure. Like, wow. if you had said somebody like Jeremiah Smith or somebody like that got caught doing this, then I think that it's a much bigger deal. But I just think that he's not a big enough star to me where the allegations against him are so damning. Like, it's bad, but I would think that you got to connect it to the more high profile person that makes it. Like, sometimes it's the person that makes the story.
3: I think I know why LeVar feels this way.
4: Why?
3: Cannons.
0: Oh, that's a great point, man. It always goes back to that.
3: It does.
0: That's a great point.
4: What do you mean?
3: Trust me, you're dizzy right now. Cannons.
4: What?
3: Huh?
0: What am I missing? Hey, man. I'm with you. Now it makes sense.
4: Cannons.
0: Like, you know, one story involves that. The other involves, you know, just your run-of-the-mill betting on your own team.
3: I'm going to get off on a side note, but LeVar, did your kids do swim? Any of them?
4: Yeah, sure. I got one that surfs.
3: Well, no, I meant like competitively.
4: No.
3: Okay. Here's my gripe. For parents out there as kids that swim, we had a swim meet yesterday. Oh, I mean, my kids are young, right? I've got a 6, 7, a 9-year-old, and there was multiple times, they're doing like the breaststroke or the butterfly. Like, half the entire heat got DQ'd because they didn't have the proper form. And I keep sitting there looking at myself thinking, like, they're 7 years old. Like, we have a little bit of grace with the form on this? Like,
4: jeez. Like, DQ'd?
3: They literally DQ'd half the heat because, I don't even know what the explanation is. I'm really curious because I'm watching, and granted, I have no idea about swimming at all. I'm just rooting them on. But I'm sitting there thinking, like, oh, that looks like a butterfly, or that looks like a breaststroke. Like, you know, everyone knows freestyle and backstroke. That's pretty easy to see. But I'm like, how are you DQing kids for like what they're not kicking their legs the proper way or something. Like I'm really curious to hear this explanation, but not to get off on a tangent. Sorry. I just, God, that's been bothering me since last night.
4: They do have the motions online, though. For some strange reason, I know this because I've seen the strokes before. I think I've asked this question in the past, like, how do you differentiate the strokes? Because you can, I know what a butterfly stroke looks like, right? You know what it looks like. But what constitutes what makes it a legal stroke? So I don't know. But no, I've never had a kid compete. How does one's kid settle in on competitively? Yeah, I want to swim. I want to do meets at a young age like that. I don't know how that.
3: Well, you get them involved because you want them to do something active. But then it's like, oh, this is actually kind of fun. It's like track. Like I would get them involved in track right now if I could at this age. But there's not really many great track programs anywhere close to where we live. So it's hard to do that. But it's great because it's just dimming the clock. Right, like every single time, whether they are really good at it or not, at least they can challenge themselves to get better every single one. Nice. But it is tough when they're like my 6-year-old and some of the other kids who are like 6 and swim. Man, you are on the balls of your feet waiting to jump in thinking this kid's going to make it or not. Like there's times when you're like, I don't know, we need to go in and save this kid. Like, I hope this lifeguard's getting ready to go here.
0: It's been 15 seconds. She hasn't finished.
3: I feel bad, but sometimes you look like they're like they've waterboarded themselves. They try to get time away. Please. Just keep kicking, buddy. Keep going. Like it's not even my kid, and I'm rooting for him. I'm like, come on, man. God. Use your arms. Do something.
0: How long? Is this like an Olympic sized pool? Like what size?
3: Olympic. I think Olympic's what, like 50 meters across?
0: Yes.
3: Does that sound about right? It's only 25, so it's a little. But it's, you know, so it's not far. But you know, for a 6-year-old, it takes a little while.
0: Yeah, that's rough.
3: It's great though. I love it.
4: I would be a heckler. I'd be out there heckling them kids.
3: Well, the thing is you get immediate verification as to whether you swam well or not. Like if you're the hard thing with last night was they combined a lot of the heats. So you had like older boys and girls swimming with younger. So it was it's not like it normally would be. But in most cases, what's awesome is they hit that wall, man. They look up. It's like they know. And so you know whether or not you won or if you didn't. And it's like, you know, it's one of those things where you're managing emotions, especially with my girls, one in particular, who's a little bit more emotional than the rest. And you're just kind of like, hey, you gotta swim harder. You gotta work harder. You gotta practice more. It's to me, it's honestly one of the best sports that I was never introduced to ever in my life. But now like, I love it for my kids because of the impact it has on like that.
4: It's interesting.
0: Damn.
4: That's cool.
3: Trust me. It's a wild world.
4: Huh. Swimming.
0: Hey,
4: man!
3: But then, and the reason why this connects with what
4: we're talking about is the cannons. If it was in the cannons,
0: well, I thought you were going to take it somewhere.
3: You're
0: really
3: swimming in those cannons, which is what led me to get there.
0: I thought you were going
4: somewhere. If it were in the mountains, you know, I get that. If moms and stuff like that were in the mountains, and they were swimming.
3: The rooftop scene. Jonas mentioned it really came back to them being by a pool.
0: It was.
4: Yeah, it was. Tub,
3: yeah, so
4: it was the cracking, you know, that Jonas mentioned.
3: which I've never heard anyone use that phrase before in my life.
0: I haven't either.
4: He just tries to be as revolting as he could possibly
0: be.
4: Cracking, like that's a revolting way of saying something.
3: I always forget he does this.
6: Can we hear it in a sentence, Jonas?
3: Yeah, Jonas.
0: Hey,
4: very good, hey, Lorena.
0: You could be,
4: look, you caught him.
0: You could be getting cracked. I don't know.
3: You don't have, you tried so hard to make this cool and make this something it's not. 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
0: It is
4: cracking.
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4: LeVar Arrington,
0: Brady Quinn, Jonas Knox with you. By the way, we are going to have the usuals coming up later on. We're going to get it cracking with Petros Papadakis. That'll be yours in hour 3 of the program. We've
7: got. Aye, aye, Captain.
0: You little bitch.
3: Who just dropped that on Jonas.
0: You little fart box.
4: Oh, whoa.
3: Damn, Lorena.
7: Fart box.
0: Aye, aye, Captain. And now we've got our midweek awards. 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
14: Every champion in my adult life, every time a team wins a championship, you hear the buzz, you hear the noise. Oh, the dynasty! You hear that. And the vast majority of them do not work out. Certainly recently, if you look at where we're at right now, and we know past results do not guarantee future outcomes and all that wonderful stuff. However, if you look at what has happened, parity rules in the NBA right now, there have been not one, not two, not three, not four, not five, not six, not seven. How about 8 different champions in 8 years? Unprecedented. That is the new NBA. And the owners, misguided as they were, they were upset that the glamour teams, the super teams, were winning and they had ability to keep their players. And so what they did is they made it easier for the smaller market teams to succeed. I say that as the Knicks won the championship. But the idea, the concept is we're just going to have different teams and you can't really succeed for more than a year or two and then that's it. And dynasties have simply not been able to grow in the current climate under the rules of the NBA. And the Knicks, their run was a comet. Not a vomit comet, like a real comet. And it's like one of these things where once in a blue moon, like the Knicks, things lined up and congratulations. But if you check with floor and decor, All right, check with them, because this was a magic carpet ride.
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15: We told you about Erling Haaland, right? Soccer fans know. People who watch the game know they're nodding their heads. And we told you, this is the guy. Watch for Norway to make a surprise run into the semifinals. Golden boot, all of it. He is the best striker in the world in his World Cup debut. Haaland, yo. Haaland. The average soccer fan, the average United States soccer fan is seeing him for the first time. And it's like, is this guy real? Like, is he like two people taped together? Like, there's no way he's one person. Like, no, he is that good. He has been that good. He has been that good for Man City for a while. He's 25 years old. And I'll tell you what, everybody wants to talk about Messi. And okay, you know what? Erling Haaland again. Best striker in the world. Here he is.
10: 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Ladies and gentlemen, this is The Odd Couple with Rob Parker and Kelvin Washington.
16: What I had hoped I saw, Rob G, a couple of games where Towns had figured it out, 20-plus, looking good, good defense on Wemby. He disappeared after that. And that would hurt me if I'm the Knicks. 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
16: 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Or am I going with what history is? 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He's 7 foot, he's athletic. 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The bat phone, the red phone, the commissioner phone is ringing. Hello? I'm taking calls. 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
26: And get cracked.
0: By the way, you talk about somebody who ran it hard. James Brown.
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0: That guy got after it.
26: Here we go.
24: I talk about cracking.
0: Hey, ask Petros about that high speed chase he was in, James Brown. That guy lived a life. It was two pros and a cup of Joe here on Fox Sports Radio. It's LeVar Arrington, Brady Quinn, Jonas Knox with you. We are going to have another edition of In Case You Missed It coming up here a little over 15 minutes from now. But right now, it is time for the Tire Rack Play of the Day.
27: Nico Gonzalez, Lionel Messi!
0: World Cup on Fox on the call. 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So that

0: Huh.
1: You see the Norwegian fans that were going up the escalator like they were rowing a boat? They were sitting on the escalator, and they were rowing the boat as it was going up to the stage.
2: That was cool to you, huh?
3: They're great.
2: You're like, oh, let me bring this up on the show.
3: They're getting slaughtered. Okay, LeVar, what was your favorite part of the World Cup, huh? What was
2: exactly.
3: it?
2: Damn.
3: Exactly.
0: Oh,
2: making
0: really? It's
2: fun
0: like
2: of you
0: that?
2: Talk about the World Cup.
3: Damn.
0: Dang. I will say this, and you need to confirm this with Ben Maller, some of the folks back in Boston. Supposedly, in Boston right now, they're running low on alcohol. These Scotland fans are so ridiculous that bars are saying it's been 3x of what St. Patrick's Day has been just because they're in town playing.
3: Yeah,
0: you need to confirm this because that would be incredible if that was the case.
4: I saw this as well, and they had to do emergency shipments of beer to get.
0: Yeah, is this verified? Like, is that a true story?
1: That's what I'm seeing. Dang. Yeah, the establishments like the Sam Adams Boston Tap Room and Hennessy's blew through their inventory.
2: Like the same Hennessy's that's out here?
1: Like
2: two,
1: I don't know.
2: Three Hennessy's in the South Bay. I wonder if that's the same one.
1: But yeah, that is, they got a little bit of a problem there. Those are my people, the Scots, you know?
2: Is it the same Hennessy like as in the drink Hennessy? Because that's kind of weird if Hennessy's is an
0: Irish.
2: Oh,
0: is it? What's weird about that? LeVar, explain it.
2: Well, because Hennessy doesn't belong to the Irish pubs.
0: It doesn't?
2: It belongs like... In the hood. How'd that work? How did it become ours? I don't know, but
0: isn't Hennessy French anyway?
2: I don't know. What is it?
1: So LeVar, I've seen this. According to the Boston Globe, Hennessy's Bar, a watering hole located in the shadow of City Hall, credited the Tartan Army for drinking all of the beer they had on hand for the weekend, with the owner saying their supply was exhausted on Sunday night after tripling the amount of revenue they raked in on St. Paddy's Day. That's getting after
2: dope.
1: It. That's how you do it. That's getting
2: after
1: it.
2: I'm looking up something different. Is it the same Hennessy? Same Hennessy that is in California in Boston?
1: It is kind of fun to see the people from out of the country sort of enjoying the stuff that maybe we take for granted.
2: No, they're entirely different.
1: Like Taco Bell, Waffle House. I mean, they're just traveling around the country going, man, you guys
0: feels
1: got
0: like
1: all
0: a
1: this
0: slippery
1: here.
0: Slope for them, though. Yeah. I'm just saying. They're talking about how awesome it is. It's like, yeah, well, let's just see what your cholesterol or your BMI is.
1: Well, here's the other thing. Like, how bad is the food in some of these countries that Taco Bell is like, man, you got to get over there. You got to try this stuff. I mean, there's a guy taking pictures of a big gulp.
0: There's two ways of looking at it. Either how bad it is or how much healthier it is because of the crap that this stuff has in it. So.
1: There's a guy who posted pictures like he loves 7-Eleven, and he's posting pictures of a big gulp.
0: Bucky's is getting a lot of love too. You guys ever been to a Bucky's?
1: No.
2: Never heard of it.
1: Is that I don't think that's a.
4: That's the Beaver mascot gas station.
1: Yeah. Oh, that's right. Yeah, but I don't think it's anywhere local out here in Southern California.
0: Guys.
1: Mm-hmm. Yeah, no.
0: Just the rest of the country.
1: Yeah, God forbid. God forbid.
2: I've never heard of Bucky's.
0: Oh, it is an experience. I mean, you can go in there and. It's like the Target of gas stations.
1: Huh.
0: You can get whatever you want there.
2: What's that largest gas station? Oh, gosh.
1: Damn.
4: Getting cracked out of Bucky's is crazy.
2: Oh, gosh.
1: Damn, Jesus.
2: Know. That, please soundbite that. Please soundbite
5: already
2: that.
5: Already on, Ivar.
2: Lorena's saying that. Please say
0: Lorena.
2: That. Please.
0: Lorena, you've obviously been to a Bucky's.
4: No, I have a lot of listeners who send me gifts from Bucky's, though. I've had their beaver nuggets and the t-shirts. I have bathing suits and a
0: Hey,
4: towel.
0: Shout out to all the listeners out there who go to Bucky's. Bucky's legit.
1: You have a Bucky's bathing suit?
4: I have two Bucky's bathing suits.
0: That's what I'm telling you, man. It's like, I swear, it's the Target of gas stations. You can get whatever you want there.
1: I don't see anything. Gigantic. I don't see anything west of Texas. So
2: what's the biggest one
0: everything
2: going
0: good
2: towards
0: stops
2: Vegas? West what's though, that man? One? They got a whole bunch of beef jerky in there. It's on the way.

0: you drive to Vegas. It's not Wawa.
1: Not Eddie's, not the ice cream shop, is it?
2: Oh, Cheetah's.
0: It's like...
1: the alien place. Alien jerky.
3: Every time.
0: Why is that?
3: It's not funny, Patty. That's not funny.
2: You said beef jerky. I mean,
3: Patty, you've never even heard of what the cheetah is.
4: I was laughing at his reaction, too.
3: And plus, he should have said spearmint.
2: Let me laugh, damn it. Direction.
3: That's more famous, if we're talking about...
0: I just was watching the way that Jonas reacted. It made me laugh.
5: Aye, aye, Captain.
2: Man, you imagine taking Patty to the Rhino? Oof. Never leaving.
0: What's that? I would love to see Patty's sweets in a strip club. I really would.
4: You should have been there for my 21st at Sapphire.
0: I really would have. I should have.
2: Hey, yo.
0: What are you going to do, Patty? You going there in the back room? Hey, yo, I think I'm going to sit this one out.
5: You little bitch.
2: Thank you.
0: Oh, man.
2: Man, we got to get to a Buc-ee's, you know, now that I'm taking a look at this.
3: It's like you have to actually start traveling somewhere. So We'll get it at some point.
2: I'd love to go to London. That's my next stop. I don't know if they have a Buc-ee's in London.
3: I'm working on it. I get no support from LaVar. I don't even know if he has his passport at this point.
0: I don't. I still haven't even got
3: it. See? There you go.
2: Damn.
3: There you go.
0: I'm sorry.
2: That's all right.
0: I will get
3: it. It's not hard, man.
0: At some point. I know. I just don't prioritize it. I don't prioritize until you guys say something like, hey, we want to go overseas.
3: Well, leave your ass behind like last time. I know that much.
0: Yeah, I did. You know how many people come up to me or like, I was looking for you in Ireland, man. I thought I'd see you in Ireland. I was like, this is just far too many people randomly saying that. I wish I would have saw you in Ireland. It's kind of weird, man. But
3: tried to tell you, man.
0: Yeah. I wanted to go. I didn't know.
3: Well, I'm trying to make some other moves here.
0: Well, let's
3: go. London crowd.
0: Well, let's
3: go. Hope to see you soon.
0: Let's go.
2: Nothing better than the show starting at 11 a.m. and people have been there for hours already drinking at 11 a.m. on a weekday. On a weekday.
3: Just absolutely cracked.
2: And they look, right? and they look at you like you're the a-hole.
0: Getting cracked.
2: They look at you like you're the a-hole.
0: Just making sure you absolutely get cracked.
3: You can't live this down. You're the one who tried to make this.
2: I'm not trying to make anything a thing. I'm just letting you know that there's.
3: When's the last time someone used that verbiage to you?
2: Nobody. But I feel like a player betting on his own team is maybe a bigger deal than a coach having an affair with a reporter. I don't know. Maybe I'm in the minority on that.
0: I feel like Jonas reading off a line that says "get cracked" is a bigger deal than anything else. That's the biggest deal: getting cracked.
2: There goes that mention. 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
0: Do the read. 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
0: nah.
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0: Let it breathe.
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6: You must have been busy, but The Odd Couple with Rob Parker and Calvin Washington. We're breaking this down.
11: Every day I'm shuffling.
3: Brendan Sorsby, he's been a topic of discussion for what, maybe a week or so now. A judge gave him, I don't even know if I want to call it a slap on the wrist. There was no slap involved. In fact, there was like coddling involved and like almost like you gave him cookies for being bad. Like, here you go. I know you're being bad. And we find out he's going to go to the supplemental draft. One thing we've learned about the NFL, Rob G, you can do anything except stand up or, in some cases, kneel for social inequality in this country.
12: That's right.
3: Shout out to Colin Kaepernick. Uh-huh. You can do anything. You can literally manslaughter. I mean this sincerely. I'd be funny. With Dante Stallworth, you can be domestic violence. You can sell drugs. You can do drugs. You can do anything. If you're talented, they'll find a way to, hey, you come on back. Except that. God forbid you do that. Stand up for social inequality and kneel for a better America. God forbid you do that. But I said that to say, for me as a general manager, in this particular instance, and I want to, it's delicate for me. There's certain things a young person can do. You did, I don't know, but I'm saying you do dumb stuff when you're 18, 19, and we were before the cell phone recording video era. Yes. So you did dumb stuff.
12: Yeah.
3: If this were Rob G, he got into a bar fight. That happens, right? If this were DUI, I would be like, man, left a frat party or a club when he was 19, 21 in college. And, you know, even if it happened once or twice, you'd be like, all right, man, just young, dumb, and in college. Mm-hmm. My fear with this one and why I would not draft him, preferably me, is because...
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13: 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Mikal Bridges. 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

0: Fox Sports Radio, LeVar Arrington, Brady Quinn, Jonas Knox with you here. Coming up top of next hour, a little over 10 minutes from now, we are going to tell you about some good news. Some good news for somebody in the world of sports. That'll be yours right here on FSR. 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And speaking of the World Cup, here are the results from yesterday's game. France beat Senegal 3-1, Norway over Iraq 4-1, Argentina over Algeria 3-0, and Austria beat Jordan 3-1.
1: Sometimes you can't get to everything in the world of sports or entertainment. Good thing the guys are here to bring you, in case you missed it.
0: Guys, in case you missed this, I feel like we've now taken things a step too far. Let's talk about AI. And let's talk about AI and robot toilets. Because at this year's Shanghai International Aged Care Assistive Devices and Rehabilitation Medical Expo, Chinese accessibility technology brand Yuban, which I thought was a coffee. I'm more of a Folgers guy myself, but is what it is.
2: You say Yubang?
0: Yuban.
2: Oh,
0: they unveiled their revolutionary smart toilet. So apparently how this works is that the toilet goes to you. So you don't have to get up to use the bathroom. You don't have to get up to go into your quiet place or wherever you want to use your phone.
3: You can use this, Jonas. Anytime, you get milkshakes again.
0: So this toilet just gets up and goes to you. And the best part is... they have a dedicated docking station. So once it's been used, it activates its LiDAR to travel to its docking station to get rid of the smelly load, says the article. The robot toilet's dedicated docking station hooks into the home's existing plumbing, so it flushes everything to the system through a low-noise grinder that prevents any kind of unwanted blockages. Once empty, it begins a thorough self-cleaning system using pressurized water jets and UV light to ensure that it is sanitized and ready for the next call of nature. Now, shout out to my guy Kevin Figures, who sent that over to me. Fox Sports Radio, great. But I feel like this is something that would not be of interest to anybody on this show. Because
2: why is that?
3: Well, I just said you'd be the first person that comes to mind. You could have ice cream. Milkshakes again.
0: That is a private time. Time away.
3: You can
0: away.
3: Have your crap closet wherever you need it to be.
0: A quiet time for me, and I don't need a robot
2: quiet
0: toilet.
2: Time.
0: If we're at the point now that we're so lazy, and this is not advanced. This is not. No, you're just making life easier. You're so lazy. You're going to have a crap closet come to you instead of you getting up and going to said crap closet. Your lazy ass has got bigger issues. All right. Get up off your fat ass, go to the bathroom, and drop the kids off at the pool and do it the old-fashioned way.
4: I think it's kind of revolutionary. I mean, it's like the Roomba of toilets.
2: Roomba.
3: So you would use this, Lorena?
4: I mean, if the occasion calls. Let's say you're in a really intense part of a movie and you don't want to pause it, you know. You can call it to
3: Again,
4: your room.
3: This highlights what Jonas just touched on. I mean, if you think about way back when, I mean, people probably had to, like, find a quiet place so they didn't get attacked while they were doing it, and then cover it up so no one knew that they were there necessarily. You know, so that like they could be tracked by predators. We've gotten to the point now where we can just, instead of hitting pause and going to your crap closet, now you can just
4: toilet.
3: Have it come to you. I mean, what do you have, a crap party? We have everyone come over and everyone uses the toilet
0: in
3: front of each other?
0: Try it out. Hey, you got to wait 5 minutes. Got to go back to its docking station and clean itself. What are we doing here? Like this, and by the way, going to the bathroom for a lot of people, that's your time. Okay, that's the only time you get.
4: Ugh, you sound like a man. I know so many men who go
3: my
4: and
3: time
4: sit
3: to
4: in a
3: tweet.
4: Toilet.
3: If I send off a tweet, it's usually I'm going to the bathroom. If we're being honest,
0: that is true.
3: And yes, I do sanitize my phone afterwards too.
0: It's like.
3: I'm being honest. Like that's my time.
2: I do.
3: To
2: I
3: send
2: sanitize
3: off tweets.
2: My phone. I do.
0: You have to.
2: I hear you.
0: People are filthy.
3: Well, you should, LeVar, you filthy animal.
2: I should?
0: Yeah.
2: I'm a filthy animal.
0: Do you play chess on the toilet?
2: I play chess everywhere.
0: Could you?
2: Yes.
3: Could, so yes.
0: Could you bang out a whole game on the toilet?
3: Could you crack out a whole game?
2: I mean, I don't know if I crack it, but, you know, I'd certainly try.
4: Getting cracked out of Bucky's is crazy.
2: That's crazy.
0: Also, at what point, how long is too long on the toilet to where it's like, all right, this is a bit much? I mean, to me, anything longer than 4 or 5 minutes, your legs could start to numb out.
3: Yeah, if your legs go numb, I think it's been too long.
0: It's like, you know, that to me feels like a bit of an issue. So I don't know where you're going to stand
2: on that. I feel like this conversation got a tad bit intrusive when you question the amount of time that one needs on a commode. You know, I'm just saying.
3: Does that increase
2: with
3: age?
2: You gotta go, you gotta go.
3: I mean, are you the oldest? Does that increase with age?
2: I'm not the oldest on my mob.
3: No, but in our show you are.
2: Oh, yeah, I'm the oldest. Yeah, I don't think it increases, no.
0: See, when you work in radio, you got to get it done during a break. If you can't get it done during a break, you're SOL. No pun intended. We are Sports. Hey, it's Jonas Knox. 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
7: Yeah. I'm going to prove all the doubters.
8: 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Yeah. 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
7: You know, 4-1 feels like a blowout. But it wasn't. You know, the Spurs were in these games. It was just, you're waiting for a moment, and the moment never happened. But the moment did happen for the Knicks. And congratulations to them, certainly their fans. And Jalen Brunson is your MVP. And he spoke about playing with these guys to win the championship.
9: Words can't describe it, but I'll say I put a lot of time and effort into trying to be the best player I can be to try and help a team win. Just really thankful I have the organization, the coaching staff, my teammates to have my back every single day. I think that means the most to me.
7: And I know this is a narrative that it still seems to be people are not going to get off this podium. You didn't think Jalen Brunson could be. You're absolutely right. And you know what? Everybody else thought the same way. So for everybody who wants to point out that we didn't think he could be a number one, his own head coach in college, Jay Wright, is on record as saying he did not think he could be this. He thought he might be a 2 or a 3 on a championship team. So move on from that. Enjoy your championship. I never understood this when you win a championship and then you want to vent at everybody. It's 53 years. Embrace it. It was a wonderful moment for you and for the city. For the San Antonio Spurs, I think Wemby got exposed.
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0: Oh, boy.
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0: Yeah, I think I might be on the bandwagon, but I blame Brunson. I'm going to name my future first son, if I ever have one, like I said, Brunson Gaston Covino. 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
10: But as long as you're honest with
0: yourself. And if you come to me, though, and I'm wearing a Knicks shirt that I got at Costco, and you come to me and you say you got the authentic one because you've been a lifelong fan, I'm going to say, what do you think, you're better than me?
10: Covito, the best takeaway is that you think you're better than me. 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
0: Is a bandwagon fan and a front-running fan the same thing? 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
0: 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I never heard front-running fan. 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

0: Here's what you need to know.
1: Argentina's Lionel Messi scored 3 goals in a 3-0 win over Algeria in their World Cup opener. Norway's superstar Erling Haaland had 2 goals in the first half. His team beat Iraq 4-1. And France woke up at halftime and defeated Senegal 3-1. Kylian Mbappe with 2 goals. American star Christian Pulisic is called day-to-day with his calf injury. The U.S. doesn't play till Friday, a day game in Seattle against Australia. In the NHL, Vegas interim coach John Tortorella will not be back. The Dodgers won their home game against Tampa Bay 1-0 on Shohei Ohtani's homer in the sixth. The game took 1:52. Ohtani will pitch Wednesday, but not DH. The Angels' Mike Trout had a homer, 3 RBIs, in a 7-0 win at Arizona. The late-night game had the Pirates holding on 6-5 at the A's. Houston, with 3 in the eighth, beat Detroit 4-2. Yankees 12-2 over the White Sox. I'm Steve DeSager.
2: Good morning to all.
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10: 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LeVar Arrington, Brady Quinn, Jonas Knox with you. 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And speaking of the World Cup, here are the results from yesterday's games. France beat Senegal 3-1. Norway beat Iraq 4-1. Argentina beat Algeria 3-0, and Austria beat Jordan 3-1. Good news for the NBA. Now, I don't know how they kind of worked this in or, you know, messed with the numbers a little bit, but on the surface, the 2026 NBA Finals drew an average of 20.6 million viewers, the most since 1998. Game five drew an average of 24.5 million, peaking on Saturday night at 33 million viewers. So we're talking best since the Jordan run, the last Jordan run in the 90s. So say whatever it is about, you know, the Knicks and their fan base, and I plan to, at least from a television standpoint and a rating standpoint, good series, good news for the NBA. They probably wish they would have extended it a little bit longer so they could enjoy more of those numbers based on what we saw.
11: Oh, I'm sure. I mean, I think usually around game six-ish for a TV network, they needed to go that far to start making a profit. And then obviously they can lock that in game seven. But in game five, you're not making any money on it, you know, for as much as you're paying. So that's typically how it works. But credit to the NBA, credit to the Knicks. This is the sort of thing that I think I keep going back to, you know, my thoughts going into that series, Wimby being the new face. And maybe people would sit there and say, well, he is the face of the NBA now. He is that 22-year-old star that's just such a unique talent that he's must-see TV. And look, the Spurs, based on the, you know, betting odds for next year, are right back in that same position, being the favorite. So I get all of that. I just think Jalen Brunson, his demeanor, his leadership, everything he put on display is great for the game of basketball. You know, very similar to when we talked about Steph Curry's impact on the game. And if you go and look at every, you know, young, you know, kid playing basketball now, they're not lowering the hoop like, you know, back in the day where you're trying to dunk on a 6-foot, 7-foot hoop and act like you're Vince Carter. You know, now they're shooting threes. They're working on their outside shot. And there's a lot of kids who are getting really good at it. And it's becoming more and more a part of offenses, even at a younger level, you know, where you see so many teams kind of very similar to the NBA. You know, they're spreading it around the arc. If they can't dribble, drive, penetrate, get an easy layup, they're going to kick it back out for a three. And that's essentially what the game of basketball has become. And I think, you know, there's good and bad to that. But with Brunson coming along, there's a few things that are kind of highlighted. Like, he's got the ability to do that, but, you know, he's also got a mid-range. He's also got the ability to kind of go and play tough and get those tough baskets or get to the line. The way he leads and not being so much of an individual per se, but someone who's going to help raise the level of his teammates. Like, everything he does with his actions and says with his words is, to me, exactly what you want from your leader, is exactly what you want from a star. So I love the outcome of how everything worked out for the league, for Knicks fans, for everyone involved, you know, kind of waking up, you know, a fan base that, as we can see, is a sleeping giant. So to me, it was awesome to witness. I've, you know, no dog in the fight, not a Knicks fan by any means, but I do appreciate the excitement that it brought. You know, I do appreciate the moments that you see in some of those fans, and one of the most epic comebacks we've ever seen in sports in a championship environment, like we saw in game 4 by the Knicks. So it was an incredible series for a series that only went 5 games. Like, it was really, really fun to watch. You know, for the most part, every single game was competitive, and there was comebacks, and there was, you know, some swings and clutch moments. So it was everything I think you'd look for, just outside of the fact that it didn't go 7 games.
3: I think it was a win for basketball purists, because they'll tell you that the things that people experienced watching these two talented teams play against one another is something that you could experience all season long. And while I'll say, if you're a basketball purist, maybe there's some truth to that. But if you know basketball and you're just a casual fan of basketball, I don't find myself looking at NBA regular season as must-see TV or scheduling appointment TV. Now, I will say this was a tremendous win for the simple fact that, you know, Jalen Brunson has been a star. He's been close, knocking on the door. I mean, the year before, they were knocking on the door, and they just didn't get far enough. You know, you have, you know, teams like the Celtics, and what happens with, you know, the whole Jaylen Brown and Tatum thing, I don't know. If they were to bring Giannis there, it definitely makes it more interesting. I think that the NBA is at a moment in time where they have great potential and great upside for fandom and for viewership, because there are more stars that are emerging, and stars that they're marketable. Like, Wemby is marketable. You know, you look at a guy like Anthony Edwards, he's marketable. You know, you see him, I believe, in the Sprite commercial he was just in recently. They have more marketable guys that you look at them and you look at their team. I mean, Jason Tatum, you know, you have Cooper Flagg, that, you know, the New Balance commercial of that. I mean, you have some flagship guys that you can put the weight of building an entire league, because that's what the NBA banks on, is being able to build their entire league off of a face, off of a name. They have a few. They got their white horse with Wemby, but there are others out there that can actually make basketball, NBA basketball. Yeah, you know, I don't know. Black horse, French horse.
11: Oh,
10: all right.
3: I don't know which. I mean, you threw it out. I was just calling it the white horse. I mean, I don't know.
11: Yeah.
3: I've been watching Yellowstone, by the way. I went back and started watching Yellowstone again.
11: Wait, who else was watching Yellowstone? Was that Lorena, someone's mom, Patty's mom?
10: I was watching Dutton Ranch.
3: Yeah, I was watching Dutton.
11: Oh, that was
3: Ranch.
11: You?
3: We were watching Dutton Ranch. Yeah.
11: Okay.
3: Apparently, the Dutton chick. I guess they're boyfriend and girlfriend. I don't know if they even got married. But then the guy that worked for the Duttons, he's a pretty badass dude, man.
11: Is this the sequel to Yellowstone, or is this the prequel?
3: It is. It's the sequel.
10: Because
11: it's a sequel. Yeah. Oh, so
3: When you said that, I was like, huh? Like, let me check. And you, Dan, yeah, that's.
10: And what's right. What's the one that's
11: so
10: the
11: old girl who was showing off her breasts in Yellowstone?
3: In the first one. That's the girlfriend or wife, mom, in the second one.
10: Oh, no kidding.
3: Had a kid with the dude and everything. Huh? Yeah.
10: Letting them fly on the show, right?
11: Yeah. Oh, yeah. Well, I mean, they're out
3: she
11: often.
3: She cracked them.
11: As they should
3: crack
11: them. You know?
10: Yeah.
3: Yeah. They were cracking. You know, she walked out, she got into that feeder trough and the water, and she cracked them.
11: Yeah. That's, again, there's a reason why LeVar's watching, but I mean, they're a great set of New York boobs, you know?
10: That's a Chappelle skit. That's a great.
11: That was one of the all time greatest Chappelle skits ever. Do y'all not remember that?
10: No.
11: When he'd walk around New York. And he'd just walk up to women and go, "You've got great New York boobs." And he would give them a badge. Like, he would literally present them with a badge, and they loved it. Like, everyone.
10: Huh.
11: I didn't mean to get distracted, but yeah, there's multiple. Yeah. Jonas, have you not watched that?
10: I started watching Yellowstone.
11: Can see why Rip's all into that. I mean, he puts up with some crazy for a while.
10: And then what is it? Is it 18 something? Is the prequel to that? Like, I think there's
3: that the prequel. Yeah.
10: I think so.
11: Yeah,
10: yeah, I think so.
3: I think it's like 1892 or something.
10: With Sam Elliott.
3: Sam Elliott. Yeah. So that's the first one.
10: I think so. It came afterwards, but they, you know, it's the prequel. The lead in.
3: It's like, this is what happened before it became.
11: That's like Kevin Costner's dad, right?
10: I don't know.
3: Okay. Is that what it is? Because I got to watch that then.
11: You have to.
3: That's crazy. 30,000 acres of property the Duttons were commanding. And what was it? Montana or Wyoming? Montana, I believe. Yeah. 30,000 acres. The people was on the property. He said, "You see that over there? That's my property. You see that? You see that gate over there? That's my property." The guy said, "We don't believe you. No one should own that much property." That man put his rifle in the air and shot it. Said, "If y'all don't get the hell up off of my property, believe me or not, you're going to catch some of these slugs in your ass. You'll get up out of here." 30,000 acres. Jeez, that's a walk.
10: Can I just say this, that the NBA Finals, the ratings and all that, very enjoyable series. But if I don't mind sort of
3: patting yourself on the back.
10: Yeah, just reminding you guys. Well, I just want to remind you guys that I tried to tell people that when you let the riffraff into the club, stuff's going to get broken and it's never going to look the same. And they're going to get really, really annoying. And if the Knicks won the NBA Finals, it was going to be a problem. Maybe not for Knicks fans and all the insty Knicks fans that popped up out of sewer insty holes fans. And manhole covers everywhere in New York. But the problem is they think they can now rewrite the rules and take over. And this is involving Spike Lee. So Kevin Hart wrote on Instagram that Spike Lee should get a championship ring. Then Dick Vitale followed up and said, well, he should get a championship ring. Stephen A. Smith has thrown his support that Spike Lee should get a championship ring. We got to stop, okay? People need to get a grip. Spike Lee had nothing to do with it, and I don't give a crap that he spent allegedly $10 million on season tickets because he's such a diehard fan. You got choices, all right? If you wanted to follow some sad sack organization that had been kicking you in the nuts for two decades and you want to go down that road, you go down that road. Listen, man, I'm a Cubs fan. Welcome to the world of you're going to get your heart ripped out and they're going to take a bite out of it and then expect you to come back for more. And you know what we're going to do? We're always going to come back for more. That's what being a doormat is. It doesn't mean when they win in 2016, all of a sudden I got to throw my hand in the air and go, can I get a championship ring because of all my support for the team? You didn't play. You weren't on the court. You had nothing to do with what happened. You went there. You were a spectator. You seemed like a genuinely good dude. All of that is great. You don't get a championship ring. And if he gets one, they should be relegated to either the G League or go play in the WNBA because enough's enough. We got to stop this. I tried to warn you guys this was going to happen.
11: Yeah, can I ask this question, though?
3: Calorie rant.
11: Well, go ahead. The reason why I would agree with you there is, like, does anyone disagree with you, Jonas? Like, is there anyone clamoring outside of some people being like Spike Lee should get a ring?
10: No, there's people that
3: disagree. I mean, I'm not going to fight about it, but I
11: so you so wait, LeVar, you think Spike Lee should get a ring?
3: I can see the logic. I don't think he should, but I could see the logic in it.
10: There's logic in what? He did nothing. Yeah,
11: what's the logic?
3: Well, if he's at every game, which he is at every game, he's
11: yeah, so is an usher, right?
3: We don't know how much he's donated to boosting the team and his relationship with the players or
11: I don't know. Here's my issue is, did you guys see the interview with Ben Stiller when they asked him, oh, how long have you had season tickets? Did you see when Charles Barkley asked that? You know what his response was? I don't have season tickets. They just give them to me. So if I was a Knicks fan and I am a season ticket holder and I have been going for this long and they, you know, and I mean, it's like if you give them a ring, whether it's Ben Stiller, Spike Lee, whoever, you might as well give every fan a ring. Or let every single one buy them.
3: Everybody isn't Ben Stiller or Spike Lee. You guys know that.
11: Well, obviously.
3: Spike Lee, Mars Blackman, bro. Come on, man.
10: Hey, he's great. This is not.
3: Did you know?
10: Not a personal shot at Spike Lee, but the fandom stuff. Enough is enough. Yeah. It's enough.
3: Spike Lee is New York, man. He's a New Yorker. I'm just saying. Well,
11: okay, but until. Here's what I'd say is, until this championship, Spike Lee in the world of sport was probably most remembered for Reggie Miller shutting him up.
10: Yeah,
3: sure.
11: Like that was his biggest moment as a Knick fan. Like, I mean, maybe you sit there and say, well, yeah, because he was such a prominent Knick fan that he got the attention of Reggie Miller, who then threw it back in his face.
3: Yeah, I mean, he's
11: like what? I mean, I get loyal. His presence as part of it. I get his loyalty. Like, it's awesome to see. I mean, there's no doubt if you think of a New York Knicks fan, Spike Lee is probably the first one that comes to mind. It's just like, dude, come on. Like, we're giving rings out to just everyone.
10: It's just, but this is the problem.
11: That's a take from like the participation trophy world.
10: Yeah.
11: That's what that is.
3: Yeah.
10: You gotta earn it.
3: He's a super fan. He has earned it. He's been there. He's been there. He's been vigilant. He's been committed. He's been a part. I mean, dude was sitting there filming on the court when they won it all. Like, who gets that type of access? He clearly has a different level of access that anybody else has. And whatever his involvement is, like the relationships he has, I think it could be by interpretation. I would not be offended if Spike Lee got a championship ring. I wouldn't be offended.
10: The guy who hit Wemby with the egg deserves a championship ring more than Spike Lee does. All right. He actually impacted the series.
3: You're doing a bit.
10: Now, he impacted the series. Wemby's walking his way into the hotel thinking, how are we going to bounce back? And he gets.
3: Don't piss Wemby off.
10: And he gets an egg.
3: With an egg.
10: He hits an egg upside his head. All right, completely changed the series, and they melted down in Game 5. Spike Lee doesn't deserve a ring. Seems like a great dude. Enough is enough.
3: Egg thrower.
11: Let me put it this way. Where do you draw the line? Because, like, someone asked me one time, because I was on the Seahawks in 2013, all right? Got released right at the end of, you know, cuts, whatever, and I'm signed with the Jets. And they're like, well, hey, the Seahawks won the Super Bowl that year. Do you get a ring? I go, no. I wasn't a part of the team. Like, you're not included as part of the team unless you're actually a part of the team during the course of week one of that season. It's like, where are you going to start drawing the line then if you allow a fan like Spike Lee to get it? If the Jets win, does Fireman Ed get one?
10: Oh, good call.
11: I mean, like, honestly, like where do you draw the line with who gets a ring and who doesn't? Up.
10: Didn't they kick him out?
3: He said, I can't.
11: He came back. He's back.
3: Yeah, he came back, but he gave up. Like, you know, Spike Lee's never given up on the Knicks, man. I've never heard of him giving up. He's always been there. Now all of a sudden, the Knicks are relevant because they want it, and we want to be attacking little Spike. Like, y'all leave Spike Lee alone. Let him get his ring and let him celebrate with them. He'll probably produce a movie about this season and about that game. It might just be the game, the greatest comeback ever. Like,
10: I think
3: that man live.
10: I think Ben Stiller.
3: That's what sports is all about.
10: I think Ben Stiller's doing a documentary on the run, I believe, if I've heard that correctly.
3: Can't we had a kid. He went to North Hills. His name was Brian Motion. And
4: what up, B?
3: He was like the de facto team. Like, we kind of made him like the team manager. All right, special needs dude. And he got a ring. You know, he got a ring. Like, if Spike is around handing out waters and towels from time to time, if he's encouraging guys, you know, and different things like that, and he's a part of the solution, there's no reason why he shouldn't get a ring.
11: Here's what I'd say. Here's what I've settled on. If they want to give him access to go buy one, okay. But, like, he's not going to get one given to him by the team. And now, look, maybe the team feels like he's been loyal because, like, he could be different. He could be actually paying for this courtside, you know, seats. I know reportedly he said he spent around $10 million in his lifetime for those courtside seats hasn't given them up. Look, I don't know whether or not that's true. I'll take him at his word for it. That's awesome he's willing to do that. It feels like he's getting the bad end of the deal because apparently other stars like Ben Stiller don't have to pay for tickets. So maybe he should have went that route. But my whole point is I don't know where you draw the line.
3: To spend the money. You know, maybe he wants to be that supporter.
11: That's great.
3: And that's why they're giving him the ring. I mean, let me tell you.
11: Have him reach out to Justin's and have them make an NBA Finals championship ring for him.
3: As my nieces and nephews get bigger and as they continue on with their path of success, if they win a ring, I'm in. If Drew ends up being a straight smoking ace and they win it all, he plays for somebody in the 805, the 805.
10: Damn right.
3: I'm in. If one of the babies win in Ohio and one ends up being a big time all American quarterback and they win it all, I'm in. Nothing moves without Uncle Var being a part of it because some way, somehow, I had an influence on that taking place. I'm in. That's all. That's all I'm going to say. I'm in. I want my ring. Uncle Var wants his ring. And you know what I wanted to read on my ring? Uncle Var. What position? No position? Uncle. Uncle. Put a U on it.
10: As
3: Var and on the inside, Uncle Var.
10: As Andrew calls you, Ravar.
3: Ravar, Uncle Ravar.
10: He's just problem with those L's still for whatever reason.
11: All right, I think we need to put this.
3: Which is interesting because it's a Spanish word. Like, come on, like Lavar is Spanish. Lavar.
10: Hey, listen,
3: it's a Spanish word.
10: And who knows? Maybe half the time we'll say it right. You know.
3: Okay.
11: Hey, the fact that
3: you for insulting me.
11: Uses L's like that. It's great.
3: Viva Mexico.
11: Yeah. Let's put this conversation to bed, though, okay? 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
3: Dutton Ranch.
10: It is two pros Dutton and a Ranch. 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
3: I just saw that episode yesterday.
10: LeVar Brady Quinn.
3: Are you in your text messages, John?
10: Yeah, it's just
3: Oh, okay.
10: Here, you know what? I'll do this in real time. I'll just let you guys in real time discuss. Because now this is
4: what is
10: her name in real life? What is the woman's name in real life?
3: I don't know. She's a hell of an actress, though. Is that proper anymore? Actress? I don't know what that is. She's good.
10: All right,
3: does well. So, sell some steaks. She knows how to sell a steak, boy.
10: There's my thoughts on the images that were sent over. It is two pros and a cup of Joe here on Fox Sports Radio. LeVar Arrington, Brady Quinn, Jonas Knox with you. Up next, we do have maybe a little bit of a disappointment to one fan base who was expecting a big return. That's yours right here on FSR. 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
18: All right, let's talk the United States men's national team. By now, you know we won, but it isn't that we won. Okay, we said Friday on the show, we think we'll win. It was how we won. That was the smoothest first half, the slickest, the best aesthetic, the most creative. I mean, until Friday, I always thought we labored to score goals, even when we won, right? We wouldn't get that many great looks, certainly in open play, highly dependent on counterattacking and set pieces and corner kicks. But the ability to dominate possession, get great looks, you know, I always felt when I watched soccer, United States, we had some athletes, but we were sort of wooden. Really, where we were a little rigid, and we'd get opportunities, and we wouldn't take advantage of them. And Paraguay, by the way, beat Argentina and Brazil in qualifying, so they're more than capable. Not a dynamic offense, but more than capable. But great athletes, here's what they have in common. You can go to Mike Trout in his prime, Mookie Betts, MJ, Dirk Nowitzki scoring. Great athletes make plays look easy. It's like, man, and that's practice and repetition and skill. And you can also tell from our attacking style that our coach believes in us. For years and years, everybody wanted to blame a Klinsmann, Berhalter. The truth is, our coaches did not employ an attacking style because we couldn't. We'd get burned. We had to play counterattack.
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21: When you look at the Giannis Antetokounmpo sweepstakes, as a Knicks fan, where would you rather see Giannis?
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7: Man, I don't want to see him in Boston, but I say that not knowing, as you pointed out, what the actual offer is.
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7: 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I'm not certain just how good Miami's going to be. I am terrified of Giannis being on that Boston team with that front office, and also with a healthy Jason Tatum.
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17: 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Does Coach Mitch Johnson deserve to keep his job on the sidelines for the Spurs after that epic blown lead palooza in the NBA Finals? So if I own the team, hell no! He would be out. See you later. Mitch Johnson, who seems like a nice enough guy, he would not have made it to the post-finals news conference. I would have said, listen, don't even bother. All right, you don't work for us anymore. Get out of here. And the Spurs, they didn't just lose in the finals. Obviously, Wemby was the biggest culprit in this. They didn't just lose in the finals. Look, the Spurs gift-wrapped, absolutely gift-wrapped it with a nice bow on top, and then hand-delivered these games, many of them, to the Knicks. I wasn't overly impressed with anything the Knicks did, other than not give up. It was just, hey, keep playing hard. The Spurs have a glitch.
15: Ben Maller, weeknights, 2 a.m. Eastern, 11 p.m. Pacific, on Fox Sports Radio. We got what you want.
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By the way, coming up 15 minutes from now, we are going to have our midweek awards, the good, the bad, and the ugly. 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This is some disappointing news for one member of the show here. Brady Quinn loves Ohio. Nobody represents their state and celebrates their state more than one Brady Quinn.

0: career of LeBron James than Brian Windhorst. I mean, he has been his media arm, if you will, probably before Rich Paul really got going, and he's been a little more outspoken and out there. But from the time LeBron first entered the league, Brian Windhorst has kind of been at his side and dealing with a lot of the news surrounding it. So it's obviously coming from a credible source. I do think there's still a chance. That's not a done deal. This could be a leverage play with Cleveland. If this is going to be his final year, maybe it's not. Maybe he could play another year after that. Who knows? So there still could be another swan song in the bag for Cleveland at some point. But I wonder, when I hear that news, how much of this is LeBron's desire to stay in L.A. with how far they've gotten or where that team's at, even though it looks like Austin Reaves might go somewhere else. But also, how much of it has to do with Cleveland? How much of it has to do with the fact that, look, he brought them a title. I don't know that he needs to go back to help solidify his legacy. We see a lot of players post-career or at the end of their career sign like a one-day contract to retire as a player of that organization. So I'm not sure it's necessary if he needs to go back, but I think for the fan base, they would probably love to see it. But also in the same breath, for Cleveland, like, did they want that? It feels like they're trying to run this back maybe for one more year before they start making some changes. Now, I don't know how the recent James Harden news plays a factor in any of their decisions. I'm not sure that how much that's going to factor into his new deal.
1: Did you guys see what I said to you? What was it? Gary Sheffield Jr. said, "Is that Kimbo Slice?"
0: Yeah. I was like,
2: kind of looked like him a little bit.
1: Really did. Yeah,
0: but Gary Sheffield Jr. off the top of it. I did not have that on my bingo card.
1: James Harden's mugshot, and he says, "That's Kimbo Slice."
0: Yeah. R.I.P. But going back to the initial point, you know, even with the coaching staff, even with bringing back Atkinson, like, you look at it and just go, is this a more, hey, we got this far, we'd like to run it back one more year, maybe make some subtle additions or changes and see if we can't get back to that mountaintop with Donovan Mitchell, who we've loved as that star, you know, who we still think can take that next step. So I wonder if this is twofold, but I also would say I don't think it's over. You know, this is the sort of thing you float out there early in the process to get other people to get in line or at least get their pitch ready if and when this falls through with the Lakers.
2: I want to say what I want. All right, I'm going to say it. I think this is so selfishly driven because there's nothing else for him to accomplish other than adding to the list of things that have never been done. And Bronny is solidified. He doesn't need his dad in order to stay in the league right now. Like, he's solidified. But imagine his younger son is in line to join the NBA in, what, the next year or two? So I think he's trying to stay long enough to play with both of his sons. And I know it might sound crazy, but I think, and listen, you could call it selfish if you want to. I'm not saying it in a derogatory way of it being selfish. I'm saying it in a way of who has the opportunity of saying, I not only was able to play and welcome in one of my sons into the league, I was actually able to welcome Bryce and my younger son as well.
1: Oh, I think it's awesome.
2: And play with them.
1: I think it's awesome he got to play with this kid. Like, I've never scoffed at that. I just think if that's what the motivation is now, go to the big three and just have your own team. Like,
2: nah, because that's not, again, big enough. He's good enough where you can't say that he's just there to collect a check. He was the most dominant player in the series that he played in for the playoffs. Like, whether it was against, what was it, Houston? Or, because they knocked Houston out, right?
1: Yeah.
2: They got out of the Houston round, and then they got tore up by OKC. But he was still, he was very, he was.

0: very good. So his talent level is still at an elite level, even right now. So you don't have to justify it outside of the fact that he's good enough to help your team. But along with the name and the star power that goes along with it, you're not going to have a problem having LeBron James on your roster. And I can guarantee at this point in his career, he's so influential and he's accomplished so much that it's like, you're going to draft Bryce. We're going to bring him in and we're going to get all three of us on the court at one point in time. And it's going to be the James family that's out there on the court. And for what it's worth, once we get years removed from LeBron James playing, and once we get years removed from his kids playing, it is something that will always stick out. It's something that will, you'll be like, dang, dude played with both his sons, not just one. There was a point in time where he was so good for so long that he was on the court with two of his sons. I think those things to some people matter, and you're right here at it. They're a close-knit family. Why not make it a family affair? Why not? Why not? Family business? I think that's what it is. So I don't see LeBron James retiring until you see him play at least one season with Bryce and Bronny on the same roster.
1: Would you guys like to play a game?
2: Six picks.
1: I got a game for you here. It's time for... Can you guess the next team odds for LeBron James, courtesy of our friends at DraftKings, based on Brian Windhorst
3: the Lakers
1: speculation?
3: Have
1: to be favorite. Yeah, so the Lakers are the favorite at -250. Right. Now,
3: it's Cleveland number two.
1: That is incorrect.
3: Oh my gosh! Don't say it's New York. Don't say it's the Knicks.
1: That is incorrect. LeVar, or as my son says, Uncle Revar. Would you like to take a guess? Who is number two? Shortest odds.
0: The Spurs.
1: To land LeBron James. Spurs are fourth. Good pick, sitting at 15-1. The Cavs are three. There is a team wedged in between the Lakers and Cavs, sitting at two.
3: Back to South Beach. Does he go back to South Florida?
1: No.
0: No, it's not them. What was it? What was it that was... percolating.
1: You've heard some interest on both sides.
0: Dallas. Is it Dallas?
1: Not Dallas.
0: It's
1: Dallas. Yeah, I don't think Dallas has got, you know, Dallas should.
3: It wouldn't be Phoenix, would it?
1: No. Think about a rival and joining rivals.
3: The Clippers?
1: No.
0: A rival.
3: Boston?
1: Not Boston. Definitely not Boston. That's way down on the list.
3: Okay, I mean, what the?
0: A rival of LeBron. Of LeBron James?
1: Yes.
0: A rival
1: Come
0: of
1: on.
0: The Lakers?
1: Yeah, LeBron James. Come on, man.
3: Do they have rivals anymore in the NBA?
1: They did for a while. When he was in Cleveland, there was a rivalry going there.
0: Wasn't it the Lakers?
1: No, in Cleveland.
3: Oh, Golden State.
1: That is correct. The Golden State Warriors.
3: That wasn't a rivalry. It was just...
1: What are you telling? They met in the finals like three or four times. They were always
3: like eight times? How many times did they meet?
0: How bad can we be on picks, though? Golly.
1: But Golden State...
0: Let's just pull it up and read them all.
1: But Golden State, there has been a level of interest, and... Steve Kerr's back. Steph Curry has said, and LeBron James has said and kind of hinted around that maybe that could be a landing spot. So who knows? Maybe Golden State. And
0: Draymond is his boy. Paul represent Draymond? Don't they have some type of connection,
1: I guess,
0: outside of basketball?
1: So one of the perks that they're throwing at him is because LeBron reportedly loves L.A. and wants to stay in L.A., is they're going to figure out a way to where he can still stay there and just they'll just fly him back and forth. Just PJ it so he can stay local. And
0: that's ridiculous.
1: I don't know. That's what they're calling.
0: That's ridiculous. If that is a true statement, that is ridiculous as it gets, bro. That's ridiculous.
3: Well,
0: just go play there.
3: Well, I don't know about that. I'm just thinking, going back to you saying the rivals, I guess I guess you could. I guess they would be LeBron's rivals, not Cleveland's rivals. Is that how you'd look at them?
1: Yeah, LeBron's. But I mean, during that Cav era, where they were just they always ran into him, seemingly. So
3: it is crazy what they had 4 years in a row they played in the finals against each other.
1: It was a lot. It's a lot because you just penciled it.
3: I'd love to. 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
1: It is Two Pros and a Cup of Joe here on Fox Sports Radio. LeVar Arrington, Brady Quinn, Jonas Knox with you. Up next, we will have our midweek awards. It's the good, the bad, and the ugly right here on FSR.
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4: 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Jason Smith and Mike Harmon are dropping knowledge like this.
7: These guys are sick, man.
9: We got the numbers in for the Stanley Cup Final and the NBA Finals. And for the Stanley Cup, incredibly happy. They say their 26 playoffs are the most watched playoffs on record in the United States, with an average of just under 2 million viewers, right? That surpasses the previous record set back in 96, which I believe 96 was probably Legion of Boom and the Red Wings, right? It was probably 96, right? It was back-to-back for Detroit. It was probably back then.
1: Yep.
9: So that was the last time this many people watched the Stanley Cup Final. I guess you could say you knew the Knicks were going to bring people to the NBA Finals, but maybe you didn't know the Knicks were going to bring this many people. According to the results that are just in, this story is just a couple hours old, the Knicks-Spurs was the most watched NBA Finals since 1998. It averaged nearly 21 million viewers. It peaked in Game 5 at 33 million viewers. You know, as Jalen Brunson was showing everybody, oh my goodness, I'm so great, and everybody's going to really understand how great I am. Highest since 98, and this was Michael Jordan's swan song with Chicago and Utah. This was the Brian Russell hitting the jumper, walking off the court as he won his sixth and last NBA title. I mean, that series, I mean, you're going all the way back going, oh, was that like 50 million? No. That series averaged about 29 million people for six games. Now you're talking about a series that is 30-some-odd years later, and it averaged 24.5 million viewers, right? You're talking about...
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0: LeVar Arrington, Brady Quinn, Jonas Knox with you here. Coming up top of next hour, a little over 10 minutes from now, we're going to catch up with our guy Petros Papadakis. He is a Wednesday tradition here on the show. That'll be yours right here on FSR. 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
1: There are some good things that happen, and there's some bad, and then there's some downright ugly things. It's time for Good, Bad, and Ugly.
0: Well, Sheriff Sweeka, who's got what this week?
2: Well, I tell you what, Sheriff, the first is the good, and, well, it's time to go down to the old sheriff station, talk to Sheriff Sticks with the good. Draw, cowboy.
3: my good for the week is the New York Knickerbockers and Spike Lee potentially getting his championship ring as the greatest, dopest supporter and contributor to the New York Knicks. That's my good. That's great for the week because basketball won. The mecca of basketball, New York City, even though I'm a PA guy, so I'll say Philly. And I played in D.C., so I'll say D.C. is in the conversation too, DMV. But New York City, no one will ever question that. You got the Rucker and all kinds of different historical connections to your Madison Square Garden, to basketball. So that's my good for the week.
2: All right. Well, next up, we got the bad. And, well, it's time to hear from the constable. Constable Quinn, you got the bad. Draw, cowboy.
4: Well, what's going to be bad this week is the U.S. Open is at Shinnecock Hills Golf Club in Long Island. And it's the only golf course that's hosted the U.S. Open in three different centuries, which is kind of cool. But 1896 was the first one, not a 2026. But with the wind, the conditions, the scores will be bad. This will be a tough, tough course, as the U.S. Open usually is for its players. So that's what's going to be bad, but it should be one hell of an event. So on the positive note, should be fun to watch, but I don't anticipate many scores finishing under par.
2: All right, all right. Well, last and certainly not least, and it's time to hear from Deputy Knox with the ugly. Go for it, brother.
0: So I haven't been to this place in years and years until yesterday. And the only reason I went in is because I had a gift card. And Costco is awful. I don't get it. I don't understand the appeal. Do you have a membership? If you don't have a membership, if you don't pay a fee, you can't shop here. I even tried the hot dog. All right, everyone swallow. What about that $1.50 hot dog? Now I know why it's $1.50. Wow. And let me tell you something. Don't try and sell me on the food at the little counter they got there just based on the price. If I wanted to, I could go drink a glass of Windex because it's only $1.25 at the Dollar Tree. But I don't because it's bad. So my ugly for the week was the experience at Costco. The people there are rude. The food is trash. And I don't get the appeal. And I don't plan on ever going back.
4: Dang. That's a bad take. All right. That's just a bad take, man.
0: Hey, it's Jonas Knox. 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
7: This is going to be fun.
1: And there are some shows you can't miss.
7: Let's not overreact.
1: This is Covino and Rich.
0: There's a few things that people do, and it makes me feel like, what do you think, you're better than me? Like when Rich Davis talks about summering in Sausalito.
7: I think you're better than me, bro.
0: No,
7: but you know who did summer? The Million Dollar Man, Ted DiBiase. Remember he made his summer residence in certain places?
0: No, Rich often talks about his vacations, and he always says, Barcelona. And I'm like, all right, dude, you're better than me. Or when people back into the parking spot, relax.
8: I do that.
0: What, you think you're better than me, dude?
7: Are you
0: that much in a rush?
7: Because there's people flying around the corner. It's easier to see people if you can face outward.
0: What do you think, you're better than me?
7: What do you think you need to back into a spot?
9: I love it when people back in and it's not advantageous to them.
7: You're going to Ralph's to pick up a quart of milk and you get back into your spot.
9: The other way. So now you have to make this impossible turn around a car that's parked at a different angle than you are because you can't go in that way.
0: It says compact spot. And there you are, your SUV, all sideways, taking up two spots. What do you think? You're better than me? Well,
7: give me another one.
0: All right. When people are given soccer scores and they say nil, I'm like, can't we say zero? What do you think? You're better than me?
8: It's not part of the lingo.
9: So highbrow.
7: Nil.
0: It's how I feel. It doesn't make it right. So I'm wondering, do you have to?
7: Is that a personal attack at Dan Byer?
0: No, because we said the same thing with Profet yesterday.
7: Nil.
0: It's a soccer thing. It's like love in tennis or whatever.
7: You adopted it, I suppose.
0: To say it. In tennis, obviously, it's love. In soccer, do you have to?
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15: We told you about Erling Haaland, right? Soccer fans know. People who watch the game know they're not in their heads. We told you this is the guy. Watch for Norway to make a surprise run into the semifinals. Golden boot, all of it. He is the best striker in the world in his World Cup debut. Haaland, yo. Haaland. The average soccer fan, the average United States soccer fan is seeing him for the first time. And it's like, is this guy real? Like, is he like two people taped together? Like, there's no way he's one person. Like, no, he is that good. He has been that good. He has been that good for Man City for a while. He's 25 years old. And I'll tell you what, everybody wants to talk about Messi. And okay, you know what? Erling Haaland again. Best striker in the world. Here he is.
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0: Here's what you need to know.
1: Argentina's Lionel Messi scored 3 goals in a 3-0 opening win against Algeria in the World Cup game in Kansas City. In New England, Norway 4-1 over Iraq. 2 goals in the first half from Norway's superstar Erling Haaland. And France's star Kylian Mbappe with 2 second-half goals in a victory over Senegal, 3-1 in New Jersey in front of over 80,000 fans. Saints defensive end Cam Jordan re-signed to play one final season. In the NHL, Vegas interim coach John Tortorella will not be back. The WNBA's lone game went to Indiana, 113-91 over Toronto. Caitlin Clark, 21 points, 14 assists. The Dodgers beat Tampa Bay 1-0 on a Shohei Ohtani homer in the sixth. Houston scored 3 in the bottom of the eighth to beat Detroit 4-2. The Twins were up 10-0 in the fourth and won at Texas 12-2. Yankees 12-2 over the White Sox. I'm Steve DeSager.
2: Good morning to all.
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0: LeVar Arrington, Brady Quinn, Jonas Knox with you here. 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France beat Senegal 3-1, Norway over Iraq 4-1, Argentina beat Algeria 3-0, and Austria beat Jordan 3-1. And from that, we transition over to this. He is the great Petros Papadakis. He is the co-host of the Petros and Money Show, which you can hear on The Blowtorch, AM 570 LA Sports. He is a Fox college football analyst, and you can get him on X at The Old P. Petros, good morning.
1: Good morning to you guys. How's it going?
2: Good morning.
3: It's going well, Petros.
2: Yeah, it's going
0: Are you enjoying the World Cup?
1: I guess. Yeah, sure. It seems like everybody's enjoying it, right? It's like a success. I mean, I'd love to say something terrible about it. But everybody everybody seems
2: watching
1: to be
2: make it a success.
1: I mean, I don't know. Am I supposed to watch it? Well, I'm watching it.
3: LeVar doesn't watch it.
1: Doesn't LeVar like it? Let's establish something.
2: Okay.
1: We all played football in the 90s, right? All of us. Even Jonas.
0: Yeah, kind of, yeah.
1: Right? I like a little cream in my coffee.
0: I like a little cream in my coffee. Yeah.
1: I always thought Jonas was an O-line type, right? Weren't you, Jonas?
2: No way.
0: No. No.
3: Wide receiver.
0: Wide receiver.
1: You were a perimeter guy?
0: Yeah.
3: Yeah.
1: All right. Well, maybe.
3: Why do you think he talks as much trash as he does?
0: Petros, but the mentality of an O lineman, and I appreciate the compliment.
1: No, that perimeter, high school perimeter, it's hard to respect. But that's okay. That's okay.
3: I love this. Yes.
1: Now, you're from the 90s, though, right?
0: That's correct.
1: Like, you played in the 90s. Okay.
3: Petros, you know? He's from the 90s, and he uses vernacular like getting cracked, which we don't know what that means.
2: Getting cracked. Yeah,
3: have you ever heard that phrase before?
1: I know what a crack back is. Back in the day when we used to just crack back on each other like there was no tomorrow. Yeah. Like, you had to protect your neck on the football field, and you could get destroyed at any moment, by your own team in practice in a crack back block. But I have no idea.
2: I know what that is.
1: Yeah, pick up the pace with your cracked out face. I know about that.
2: His cracked was different, but go ahead.
1: Okay. I'm trying to establish something here. Now, Brady played a little later in the 2000s, right? And he's kind of good looking. And he was a quarterback.
2: That's a good point.
1: And he used to wear a neck roll, though, as a high school player.
2: No way.
3: That's right.
1: Really?
3: It's not true, but we'll go with it for the sake of
1: time. Didn't you used to wear a neck roll? Didn't you used to put on your pads with the neck roll when you played defense?
0: It's better for the story.
1: You didn't throw a cowboy collar on or a skeleton?
2: Maybe cowboy collar.
1: Okay.
3: Yeah. For the story,
1: I grew up.
2: Maybe the toilet seat.
1: I grew up thinking every other sport, the guys playing that were weenies or, you know, not tough. The word that I would use starts with a P. And I'd say it, too. And then Lorena and everybody. Everybody.
2: Yeah.
1: Anybody that didn't play football was a P. And that's not right. It's not right, you know? But I had that mentality, you know, other than like boxing or MMA or something. I had that mentality for about, I don't know, 30 years of my life, maybe 35 years of my life.
2: I thought you was going to say like 10.
1: No, everybody.
2: So your whole life. So just yesterday.
1: Basically, it was really not long ago.
2: All right.
1: I, you know, watched like tennis and I was like, wow, that looks like a real mind F. You know what I mean? Like, those guys are all alone out there. Everybody's freaking out over every shot, the precision, the ability, the absolute mental fortitude.
0: No wonder Agassi was a drug addict. Now I get it.
1: Right? Yeah, it would drive you crazy. I'd get all methed out, too. You know, you got your coach's box, and Brooke Shields is sitting there with her big eyebrows.
4: You're full crack, don't you?
1: Yeah, don't you? I want you to look at this slovenly, sloppy boy.
0: Sloppy
1: as
0: boy.
1: As an example of how not to dress. If you wake up in the morning and you look in the mirror and you look like this, put something else on. Go ahead and jump.
5: I don't want to jump.
1: Where are my white children? Where are my white students? All my white students, stand up.
5: Stand up.
1: These are my white children. So I am, you know, I am now watching soccer like, wow, those guys are pretty tough. They're out there running the whole time, and a lot of them are quite large. I mean, these are the greatest athletes that all of these countries have to offer, and they're really, really good at the sport, and it is a beautiful sport to watch if you have patience and you can relax and just sort of enjoy it. There was a guy from Norway last night whose body and head were so big, but his face was so small. Did you see that guy? And he's got like, his name is like Schnufferler, and he's got like a ponytail thing. Have you seen this guy?
0: Like an inverted Beetlejuice?
1: He's got like a severe lesbian haircut.
3: Are you talking about Holland?
1: Yeah. And he's got a brother.
3: The guy
1: on the
3: who's
1: team.
3: Like one of the best players in the world?
1: What are you? What's going on, Landon Donovan? I'm trying to explain the guy.
3: He's got a brother on the team. Hey,
1: look at that.
3: Greatest comeback in FIFA World Cup history is Landon Donovan's hair. It looks much better than the last time we were doing this.
0: By the way, I heard that it's a piece. It's not a. He didn't get a transplant. Somebody
1: that
0: said
1: can't be a piece.
0: That's what I thought too.
3: It looks like it's from Turkey. That's what it looks like.
1: You can't walk out. That's got to be written. You remember who the original hair comeback was?
3: Brian Urlacher.
1: Urlacher. Yeah.
5: Urlacher and Urlacher. Dion. Right. They came out the same.
3: Did he get rid of it again though, or does he still have hair?
0: He still got it.
1: Urlacher is like, hey, look at me, I have hair. But he's like, yeah, we're done with you, dude.
5: I mean, it was Johnny Bravo level, too, by the way. I mean, he didn't just come back with it. He came back strong.
1: Yeah,
5: he made
1: that's
5: a statement with his hair.
1: Like, if you're going to bring your hair back, like, do it like Bruce Willis, you know, like a real slow, just low-key. Don't come back like, hey, look at me, I got a nice, cool, flumy haircut. Looks like I'm hanging out with the kids in Party of Five.
5: That thing was full. Yeah, I thought it was a joke when I first saw it. I thought he was like doing a skit for like the 70s show or something. Like, oh, my God, I'm not even trying to be funny. Like, it was so full, mm-hmm. and there was so much of it. I was proud of him, though.
1: I feel similarly with Donovan. It's a bit of a shock. You know what I mean? Mm. You can't.
3: Greatest comeback.
1: Right. If you're going to be like, look, I'm going to start dressing like a biker, you know, like maybe slowly do it. Like, you know, bring the leather jacket in, then bring in the pants, then bring in the chain wallet. You know, not all at the
5: you
1: same time.
5: You can't go straight leather pants and leather top at the same time.
1: Yeah, it's just too much. I mean, maybe it's been a slow process, but, you know, the debut of the hair, we haven't been thinking about Landon Donovan, and then it's like right in your face.
0: Petros, didn't Troy Aikman take that approach, though? At the was it the Fox Summit where he showed up?
1: With a stylist.
0: I don't know. I remember you telling that story that
1: Troy Aikman hired. You know, it's so clear when somebody has hired like somebody to dress them, which is one of the great scams in the history of rich people, right? Like people get really rich. It's in particular young athletes. And they say, and Troy Aikman is not a young athlete, but they say, I better hire somebody to buy clothes for me because I'm too rich to buy my own clothes. And then they dress you up like you're in a sitcom. Like, no one dresses like that. No one dresses like a stylist dresses people unless you pay some idiot to dress you up like an idiot. And you know, like weird stuff, like wearing like long sleeves and then like a short sleeve over it and then like a vest. Like you only see that, you know, on sitcoms.
5: When somebody dresses you.
1: Yeah. You're like, what is this? You know, it's just some stupid thing that some, you know, because like you have to just, like, I remember being in a CSI, New York. I played a factory.
3: Hell yeah.
1: Yeah. Many years ago.
3: Let's go, Petros.
1: Yeah, they called me to play a fat radio host that caused somebody's murder or mayhem.
5: No way.
1: Yes.
3: Wait, what?
1: Huge stretch. This was 20 years ago. I played Rico Savalas, a radio host in a terrible episode of CSI New York.
6: Love the last name.
3: Watch this.
1: What's his name? Emilio Estevez.
5: Yeah.
3: Hell yeah.
1: Was the
3: and
1: director.
3: I was like, Emilio.
5: Mighty Ducks. Mighty Ducks.
1: He was the director, yeah. Team USA's going down.
6: Oh, Young Guns.
3: Ducks fly forever.
1: Yeah. And when,
5: interesting.
1: And when the sky grows dark and the thunder rolls, ducks fly together. Anyway, they hired me to do this CSI, and they hired me a wardrobe day where you go over there and they look and figure out what your character is going to wear. My character was a fat sports talk radio host, which is actually exactly who I am. And I showed up in my clothes, and I was wearing Converse jeans and a T-shirt and a hoodie. And I walked into a room that was filled with Converse jeans, T-shirts, and hoodies. And they were like, yeah, just wear what you got on.
5: Didn't even have to change.
1: But I remember Troy Aikman showing up at a Fox event. And he was literally wearing, like, I don't know, like weird army pants that an army guy would never wear, you know, because his balls would be all tangled up. And he had like an army jacket on, but with like the sleeves rolled up to his elbows, like Dylan McKay and 90210. And like everybody's like,
3: kind of looks like Castro for a little bit.
1: Yeah, and he's all greased up and tan and weird, you know. And everybody's like, what happened to Troy?
3: Oh, no. Did he leave after that? Was that the next year?
1: Yeah, it was like a couple years later he went to ESPN because he just fully douched out. But, well, I mean, that is kind of what you do, right? Like, you're like, look at Peter Schrager. It's like, you know, he used to be like a normal guy, and now he's just like, you know what? They're paying me. I'm going full douche. And I'm going to put the camera so close to my gigantic face. It's going to be seven times closer than anybody else on the screen because I want my face to be the biggest.
5: Damn. His face is always...
3: Oh. By the way,
5: uh-oh.
3: Do you want to hear the worst movie I may have ever seen? Home Game. The movie about Sean Payton, the year he got suspended, where is it Kevin James who plays Sean Payton?
5: Oh, boy. The mall cop.
3: God. Yes, but that is the worst movie I've seen in quite some time.
5: Huh.
3: Yeah.
1: All right, I'm gonna have
3: you guys even heard of this?
6: Yeah, no. I always see it on Netflix, and I look at it and I go,
3: like, whose idea was that? Like, Sean Payton gets suspended. Let's make a movie about the year he takes off.
6: And was he coaching like a youth team or something like
3: that? He was coaching his son's team in Texas, which brought even more questions.
5: The mom is like married to somebody else, and it's
3: she's
5: like
3: married to Rob Schneider.
5: Yeah,
3: she's like, married to Rob Schneider, the actor in it, which is great.
1: Sounds like a hell of a movie.
3: But it was not. I feel bad for all involved. So, hey, Petros, speaking of bad movies,
1: I haven't made my original point.
3: Oh, shoot.
5: God. Dang.
6: Let it breathe, Brady. Come on, man.
3: Yeah, sorry.
1: I'm just saying, these soccer guys are pretty good athletes.
5: Oh. Wait. That was the big punchline?
1: That was it?
5: Okay. All right.
1: I used to think everybody was a weenie. And now watching other sports, I'm like, wow, that looks hard.
3: By the way, I think the further you get away from football, too, I tend to look at some of the injuries. You know, they're flopping, which I will say this about the World Cup. they've implemented a few things that I think are awesome. One is, like, there's a review system for if a guy flops and, like, wasn't even touched, and they will give him a yellow card, which is great. You know, there's like a shot clock, or like at least the refs counting so they can't hold the ball instead of throwing it in. So there's some things they've done that have been cool. But when they get like cleated or they get kicked, I'm kind of like, all right, that actually looks legitimate. Like that hurt. You know, like these guys are wearing metal spikes
1: really slowly. And, you know, the protocol of how the whole thing works, you know, coming from TV production and being interested in how we get, you know, a football game on the air and who's the guy cutting the game, the actual director and the producer and, you know, all those little things that no one thinks about when you watch games. I've always been interested in that ever since I started calling games. And when the World Cup comes on, you realize that it's a full world feed. So basically, up and like Fox's production is very complex and very good, but 2 minutes before the game starts, they lose power over almost everything. You go to the world feed, and that's some director speaking French or some weird language cutting that thing. And the announcers are sort of just following along. And can you imagine calling a football game like that, Brady? I mean, you call a lot of games.
3: That'd be ridiculously hard. I mean,
1: you're calling it with the rest of the world, and you know, right. It's so they do it so wonderfully and seamlessly. It's pretty exciting, and you know, they got their extra 3 minutes of commercials for the hydration.
3: So they're
1: break.
3: Just reacting. Is that basically what you're saying? Like they're looking at the monitor, not reacting, you know.
1: No, somebody's not in their ear like, here comes the replay of the reverse shot of that. Right. You know, they're just kind of reacting to it.
3: I had no idea.
1: Maybe, I mean, I can't imagine somebody telling them before, right? Because it's happening in the moment. If you tell them before, it'd be like a 2 second delay. So they really are just reacting. So that part of it, you know, that part of just the production wise of the World Cup, like so much of it, like basically the whole world is watching the exact same feed the whole time. Which is really interesting to me. And I remember being in Greece. I don't know. I don't think it works like that. Maybe it works like that in the NFL. Like when you're calling the Super Bowl, you just take the network feed.
3: I know they have a different feed because
1: the world feed.
3: Yes, because I was actually in the booth one of the Super Bowls, I think with Charles Davis, who was doing it. And he asked me, I was like, hey, can I come up and sit and just watch you guys do it? And so similar to this, he was just reacting off whatever the you know, our feed would be that we would see in the States. He was just reacting off all, but at least it's in English, right?
1: Right.
3: Like he's not listening to whatever's being said in some of the language.
1: Yeah, the guy calling it in Nordic or whatever is, you know, probably the same
6: thing. By the way, Brady made the point earlier, that guy Holland looks like a Nordic alien. And
3: yeah.
6: He does, man. Like
1: he's
6: now,
1: got a brother on the team too, named Schnarfer.
3: Huh?
1: That's his name. Yeah. And you see them rowing in the crowd.
6: It's great.
1: And then everybody, every Twitter picture has got like a picture of a girl with big, huge boobs representing her country. Like, look at this country; they got big boobs too.
5: Isn't it AI?
3: I was going to say, does every
5: AI
3: country have big boobs?
1: I would like it to say
3: like they've all just seemed AI to find did. Them.
1: What do you mean AI? How dare you?
3: It's on TV, LeVar.
5: It's an AI bit.
1: Them things are real.
3: It's on TV, man.
6: Hey, man. Zeppelin.
3: Watch the games.
6: Hey, Zeppelin's fly in every
3: country.
6: That's
3: the problem.
5: Brady, we already established that.
3: Okay, well, that's the problem.
5: It's enough that my birthday is in June. Now you want me to sit down. Like, relax, bro.
3: By the way,
5: give me a break.
3: LeVar, happy Pride Month. Happy Pride Month.
5: Thank you.
3: Birthday.
1: It is great to have a birthday. In
5: talking
1: the
5: about
1: month.
5: row your boat up an escalator, a flight of escalators.
3: This is what I really want to ask Petros. How does it feel to get nailed by the king for another year? If he says,
6: "Yeah, come on, Petros,
3: bend over, and take it, pal.
6: Take that.
1: Yeah, I'm tired of getting nailed by the king.
5: Get cracked, Petros. How does that feel, Petros? Getting cracked.
3: Yeah, sit in that radio chair and get cracked.
6: Getting cracked at the crib.
5: By the king.
1: That's what happens every day.
5: Hi, Captain.
3: I mean, between Stafford signing an extension and now LeBron maybe come back, I mean, you were right in the thick of it, buddy.
1: Stafford is easy to hate because of his stupid wife, but they're nowhere near as manipulative as the King's media minions.
6: Getting cracked.
5: The King's media.
6: Not a bad-looking man, wait, Mr. Papadakis.
3: What do you call Windhorse, too, by the way?
1: I didn't call him that. Somebody else called him No Neck.
5: Dang.
1: Like somebody was like, yeah, I'm a No Neck over there at ESPN.
5: Dang.
3: He said he's full of hot air or something. I can't remember what you said one time.
1: I don't know. Helium?
6: Oh, no.
5: He has a neck. It's just there's a lot to it.
1: That's a good point. I have to say, overall, you know, getting nailed by the King is terrible. But just like any hostage situation, you know, you do develop a relationship with your captor.
3: You've got Stockholm Syndrome.
1: Yeah. A little bit. Because you're like, you know, if the King goes away, you know, it's a little bit like Jamaica. Right. In Jamaica in the 60s, all the people in Jamaica were like, hey, man, you know, we're Jamaica. We don't need this English rule anymore. Leave us alone. Let us run our own country. Right.
5: Yeah.
1: And England was like, yeah, you're right. It's kind of a bad look with the slavery and the piracy and all that. We'll let you keep it. And England in 1968 gave Jamaica back to Jamaica. I think it was 68. And they had literally like a two-year party in Jamaica. Like a two-year carnival, bacchanal, whatever you'd call it. And then after those 2 years, it became the most violent country in the world for about 35 years. They started shooting each other, mercilessly shooting each other. Not because they were people that were ungovernable or anything like that, but just because it left a void.
5: Picking sides.
1: It left a void, and Cuba and the CIA basically started fighting politically over Jamaica.
5: Political fights, yeah.
1: Yeah, political violence, real political violence. Yeah. And the crack epidemic through Colombia, which is the shower posse and a bunch of stories of the 90s and crack and Jamaica. The real crack epidemic was you know, basically spread by Jamaican gangsters because the bodyguard for the prime minister of Jamaica was the number one drug dealer in the world, and he had immunity. He moved everywhere around the United States and did whatever he wanted throughout the 90s. Anyway, the point is, when England left Jamaica, which they were supposed to do and needed to do, it left a void. And that void was filled by something much worse, it seems. So when the King leaves the Lakers, it's going to leave a void. Hmm. And
5: is there going to be political warfare that
1: there
5: follows?
1: Could be. I mean, but I'm less worried about political warfare and death in the streets, LeVar, than I am about nothing to talk about. You know, the King does provide a great deal of service when it comes to content.
5: So getting cracked by the King is actually worth it then.
1: Well, you know, after a while, you're laying in bed and you're wondering, like, I haven't. The King hadn't come by in a couple days.
6: Oh, no.
1: He hasn't come, you know, for me to service him.
6: Oh, no.
1: You know, the King hasn't.
6: There he is. The King's
1: it's
6: here.
1: It's the King. Yeah.
6: Bring out the gears.
1: You know, so
6: hello,
1: I do,
6: King
1: I'm
6: here.
1: Not, you know, I'm not immune to the fact that, like, yes, when LeBron leaves, like Jamaica, I will throw a two-year party. But after those 2 years, there might be some serious
5: war.
1: There might be blood in the streets.
5: There will be blood.
1: Because, you know, how, you know, we're going to have to attack somebody. We'll probably start attacking each other.
5: We almost had one sports topic take place during this.
1: What are you talking about? We talked about the soccer and how they're not weenies.
5: Yeah, but not really, though. Not really.
1: I do admit,
3: about
1: though,
3: the Kang.
1: When I was a kid, just to go back to the original point, I didn't understand the laying there and writhing around like you're dead. Soccer stuff. You know what I mean? Then I realized, oh, they're just tired, you know? Yeah. And the King does that, too. He likes to lay around and beat on the ground and act hurt.
5: Whoa.
6: It does.
5: Whoa.
3: Well, the other thing is they're trying to draw yellow cards if they can, right? Like, they're trying to get a penalty. If they're up, they're trying to waste time because they never put as much extra time on the clock as what it actually eats up by laying on the ground, rolling around like that. So,
1: well, you know, you could replace Donovan. That's some really good analysis.
3: Do you like that analysis? You like that?
1: How about that, you got a full head of hair.
3: How about that?
1: Dang.
3: And if I don't, I can just go to wherever the hell he went.
1: Where do you go? Do you go to, like, the garment district in L.A. and just have them staple it on?
3: You ever see Turkey? Everyone does all these social media ads for Turkey.
1: I am Greek. I can't go to Turkey. They'll disown me. The Turks are the worst people in the world.
5: Oh, man.
3: Oh, wow. That's right.
5: Oh, wow.
1: They are. What are you talking about? Half a
6: show. The blowtorch, AM570 LA Sports. 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It is two pros and a cup of Joe here on Fox Sports Radio. Up next, we are going to have a discussion about how things are getting a little bit awkward between one quarterback and his NFL franchise. And that's yours right here on FSR. But here's something you don't think about on race day. When the car hits pit road, 9 seconds later, it's gone. Four tires changed, fuel in the tank, back on the track. That doesn't happen because of one person. That happens because of a crew, a pit crew. Track personnel, engineers, hauler drivers, people working every day so the sport runs the way it's supposed to. And a whole lot of them, veterans and military family members. Their names don't show up on the broadcast. They don't get the trophy, but they make everything else possible. That's the heart of Unsung Heroes, a new campaign from Vet the Vote, launching with NASCAR, honoring the VMF who keep America's sports running and those who keep America's elections running by serving their communities as poll workers. Because the leadership, the discipline, the commitment that served America in uniform, that's exactly what our elections need behind the table. Vet the Vote has already brought in more than 165,000 veterans and military family members to the polls as poll workers. From the pit road to the polling station, vetthe.vote/NASCAR.
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21: The Knicks are going to be back in the Eastern Conference Finals. I think we could all agree on that point. Knicks are going to be in the Eastern Conference Finals as long as we have Jalen Brunson leading the front line.
22: Sure.
21: So yeah. I'm looking at it as I want the Heat to be as good as possible because I'm going to have to be making all these trips to the Eastern Conference Finals. Would I rather go to Boston or would I rather make that short trip over to Miami? I'm picking
22: Miami.
21: Yes,
22: but then you go Boston, New York. That's an easy trip for you, you know?
23: I was going to say, you're going to be in New York anyway, Taylor, just to be around the energy.
24: In the spring, the weather's going to be good.
21: That is a good point. But yeah, I still think we're only going to be in Miami for two games. We're going to sweep. We saw it this playoff run. We're sweeping every team except the Atlanta Hawks. I'll take two games in Miami over two games in Boston. Also, I hate to say it. I'm going to whisper it. I'm still a little afraid of Boston. They got some mystique to them.
25: I was going
21: to
25: say, from a New York fan, obviously you've got the long-standing rivalry with the Heat. But, the Knicks, Boston, like that feels like it's a current-day rivalry. They've both been good at a high level for, you know, longer than the Heat, right? The Heat's been a play-in team for the last few years. So it feels different. For me, if I look at Giannis on the Celtics with Jason Tatum, it feels like more of a sure thing. It feels like they already have a system in place. You know they're going to surround them with a bunch of shooters. And now you're not going to have to complain about Jason Tatum not going to the rim as often because that's Giannis's job. And they obviously have won a championship together more recently. With the Heat, look, it's going to be successful, right?
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7: 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We are going to have another edition of The Leftovers coming up in about 12 minutes from now. 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So Pete Prisco kind of mentioned this a little bit yesterday that, you know, maybe things are a little bit off when it comes to Baker Mayfield and the negotiations for getting a long-term deal done with the Tampa Bay Buccaneers. Todd Bowles recently spoke about the Bucs wanting Baker Mayfield to protect himself a little better. Rick Stroud of the Tampa Bay Times reported that they're concerned that if he continues to neglect his health with nagging injuries that could be avoided, that's going to be a problem and long term. And so Baker Mayfield yesterday was talking with the media, and the question became whether or not his long term health might impact the contract negotiations. And here's how it went.
8: Has there been any indication to you about, you know, during these negotiations about the need to protect your body even more? I mean, I know it's a delicate balance because you got to be who you are.
9: I've played every single game last year for 3 years, so I don't know if that should ever be a question.
7: So, it's true. He doesn't miss much time, and he was banged up, and I think Pete had even mentioned it against the Rams. It was obvious he had a shoulder issue or whatever it was that he was dealing with on Sunday Night Football when they got smoked in L.A., but it kind of, I mean, that was what kind of went sideways in Cleveland, right? I mean, that's why they made the move to go in another direction, because he tried to play through injury and he just didn't play well his final year.
10: Well, that's not why it went sideways. It went sideways because he tried to play through injuries. And then when he did, he wasn't rewarded for that. And so it does take you down that slippery slope of, and LeVar, I'm curious your perspective on this, because there's a lot, like most players are playing banged up by the end of the season, even quarterbacks. There's always something kind of going on, a hit you took, whatever it may be, that's still nagging, bothering you, or you might have something that's lingering on. But if you're not out there, you know, then they're going to use that against you as a negotiation tactic.
11: Yeah, they are.
10: So
11: yeah.
10: It becomes tough, because in one instance, you're looked at as a depreciating asset. So if you play and start every game, even though you're playing through injury, to show that you are resilient, that you aren't depreciating, but if the level of play isn't there, then they hold that against you. And then if you do sit out certain elements or certain, you know, portions of the season, then they use that against you. So it's like you got to pick your poison. And unfortunately for Baker, it led to a falling out with Cleveland that then sent him on this path between what, Carolina and Los Angeles, and, you know, finally to Tampa, where he's been able to find level playing ground. But he's in the final year of his deal, and he's become an unrestricted free agent after this season. And you would think that he's got almost a $40 million cap hit, that they want to figure out something with him, but he is 31, and so he's not a spring chicken anymore. And I think there might be a thought to, you know, what's it going to look like in the future? Is his best football still ahead of him? You know, a couple of years ago, he played fantastic. Best season of his career. So he's not that far removed from it. But as Mike Evans has moved on, some other pieces, you know, after it's like, can he raise the level of everyone else not around him? And that might be in question. But I think they'll get a deal done, because at the end of the day, he's going to be offered way too much money in my mind. And it would be too hard to pass up. But I also think they'd like to reduce his cap hit a bit too, heading into this season, if they can. So

0: We'll see where things go, but it's unfortunate this is reoccurring again, a similar issue that he obviously had in Cleveland.
1: They will get a deal done. You mentioned Pete Prisco. They always show up.
2: They all show up.
1: They'll get a deal done because there's no reason to cite as to why they would not get a deal done, first and foremost. And then secondly, when you really think about it, Todd Bowles does not have the time. He does not have the time to actually be able to play any games with what he's going to do with his quarterback situation. So yeah, I think it's more so out of necessity more than anything else that they'll get a deal done. Now, what that looks like, I mean, that's just going to have to be determined. But for what it's worth, he is Todd Bowles. That is his insurance policy. That is his only opportunity of maintaining his job outside of this upcoming season. And I don't think Todd Bowles would debate that or dispute that.
2: Yeah, I mean, there was already speculation Bowles was going to be let go after this past
1: after this
2: year.
1: Season.
2: And then there was changes on the staff. And yeah, just like the Mike Evans thing, it just seems weird to me. And especially if Pete is correct that they offered him more money, he just wanted to leave. I was just under the assumption that was home. And he just decided I'd rather go, you know, go play for the Niners and go, you know, work with Brock Purdy. And maybe he just saw the writing on the wall that things are ending here. So, you know, we'll see how it plays out with Baker Mayfield. But it seems like it makes too much sense for him and for them to just go ahead and roll with this and get a deal done at some point. So, but he's still got a red ass. I'll give Baker that. Still pushing back.
0: I love it. Love it.
2: 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All right, so coming up next here, we are going to close up shop on this Wednesday morning with another edition of The Leftovers here on FSR.
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9: Every champion in my adult life, every time a team wins a championship, you hear the buzz. You hear the noise. Oh, shit, the dynasty! Dynasty! You hear that. And the vast majority of them do not work out. Certainly recently, if you look at where we're at right now, and we know past results do not guarantee future outcomes and all that wonderful stuff. However, if you look at what has happened, parity rules in the NBA right now, there have been not one, not two, not three, not four, not five, not six, not seven. How about eight different champions in 8 years? Unprecedented. That is the new NBA. And the owners, misguided as they were upset that the glamour teams, the super teams, were winning and they had ability to keep their players. And so what they did is they made it easier for the smaller market teams to succeed. I say that as the Knicks won the championship. But the idea, the concept is we're just going to have different teams and you can't really succeed for more than a year or two and then that's it. And dynasties have simply not been able to grow in the current climate under the rules of the NBA. And the Knicks, their run was a comet. Not a vomit comet, like a real comet. And it's like one of these things where once in a blue moon, like the Knicks, things lined up and congratulations. But if you check with Floor and Decor, all right, check with them because this was a magic carpet ride.
4: 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Ladies and gentlemen, this is The Odd Couple with Rob Parker and Kelvin Washington.
10: What I had hoped I saw, Rob G, a couple of games where Towns had figured it out, 20-plus, looking good, good defense on Wemby. He disappeared after that. And that would hurt me if I'm the Knicks. Now I have years worth of footage, stats, analytics, my eye test, versus a 30-day run. Mike Brown gives him the ball in the high post, and he's successful.
11: Yep.
10: Am I going with the 30-day that looked good, and then it started to falter down the last three games in the finals? Or am I going with what history is? It's the up and down, defensive liability. He's 7 foot. He's athletic. You think he's going to be a better rim protector? He's not. My phone is ringing. The bat phone, the red phone, the commissioner phone is ringing. Hello? I'm taking calls. I'm seeing what I can get. Because if I'm getting anything from Giannis, if nothing else, it's consistent.
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0: Joe, Fox Sports Radio, LeVar Arrington, Brady Quinn, Jonas Knox with you here. 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The crown is yours. We're going to be back on the air coming up tomorrow. Same time, same place, 6 a.m. Eastern time, 3 o'clock Pacific for a Thursday edition of this program. But if you've missed any of today's show, you're going to want to catch the podcast. 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
1: Here's the leftovers.
0: All right, Larray, what do we got?
3: Well, I saw headlines yesterday. Floyd Money Mayweather might need to change his nickname. He has officially been hit with felony charges over a $200,000 watch purchase, or lack thereof. He wrote a purposely bad check to a Las Vegas luxury boutique, knowing he had insufficient funds. Now, this did occur back in 2024, but they didn't file the charges till April, and his attorney was in court on Monday, but money wasn't there.
0: I don't know how. What did he make, a billion?
4: He was in the billions.
5: How do they accept checks? Like, how many people? I mean, I don't write checks as much as you used to. I feel like everyone just takes like a credit card or
4: some
5: of the
4: straight out
5: of payment.
4: Generally,
5: I'm just shocked that they were like, "Oh yeah, we'll take a check for that." Yeah.
4: Yeah, I don't know.
5: I mean, if he really wanted to get away with it for a little while, he could have used a charge card.
0: Oh yeah. It's true.
5: If we're being honest.
4: Sounds like it's just not going to end well.
0: No, man. And I don't even... Is he 50 yet? Like, he made, like... he's got a ways to go, and I don't know how he plans on...
4: out of that, huh?
0: Like...
4: out of this hole.
0: I don't know, man.
4: Well, you try to fight Manny Pacquiao and try to make it all back. So you could break even.
5: Who's he trying to fight?
4: Oh, you hear me? I said Manny Pacquiao. Manny Pacquiao.
0: That's
4: how are you supposed to say his name?
0: Pacquiao.
5: Pacquiao? I don't know.
4: Manny Pacquiao.
5: The way you say it.
3: I like how you like, do it. Like,
4: right?
5: It's like Okinawa, you know?
4: Okinawa. How you say? I mean, how are you supposed to say Okinawa?
0: Okinawa.
5: All right.
0: Yours is better,
4: though. I think it's offensive the way you say it.
0: Okay.
4: I think it's very offensive the way you say it.
5: I say it the
4: way it's supposed to be said.
0: All right.
4: Pacquiao.
5: I think LeVar's right.
4: That's how they say it. Pacquiao.
5: I think you're right.
4: Okay, now. That's how you say it. Okay, here we go. What you got?
3: Oh, you want me to keep going?
0: Yeah.
3: Okay.
0: Yeah.
3: Well, you saw how all the FIFA teams are really getting on board with America's food. Well,
4: are
3: Norway,
4: they collecting rubbers like the?
3: I haven't Olympians? Heard anything about the collectible condoms, but I'll do more research today for you. It is Hump Day, so that's proper research on Hump Day. Anyway, Norway's chef spoke on their odd shipment to Greensboro, Carolina. It included over six.
4: Where? What was that?
3: Greensboro.
0: Yeah. North Carolina.
3: Did I say that right?
0: I knew what you were saying, Lorena.
3: Something like that.
4: All right, go ahead.
3: So they got over 600 pounds of fish, 255 pounds of Brunost. Never had this type of brown cheese, and 6,000 oranges. Now, Norway hasn't been in the World Cup since France in 1998, and they insist that they should continue to eat what they have their whole lives for consistency. He said the logic is simple. Stability on the plate translates into stability on the field.
0: They know we have oranges out here, too, right?
4: They're aware. Off the tree, by the way.
0: Yeah, like, come on. What do we... You can just go right down to a Publix and or a Piggly Wiggly in North Carolina. You can find a whole crate of oranges if you need them. And cheese, too, believe it or not.
4: Go to Knoxnard. You get oranges, you get strawberries. Yes. Heck, take a couple of steps to the left. You get you some salmon.
0: Damn right.
4: Like, you get you some tuna. Like,
0: damn right.
4: You get everything you need in Knoxnard. Like, what are they talking about?
0: Samuel.
4: Whoa. Cereal.
0: He's got a great point.
4: Come on, son. All you got to do is go right down the road.
0: Yeah, if you guys are around, if you guys are still here for Cowboys training camp, go watch a practice. You can see George Pickens, try and get a contract done and then go pick up some produce. It's not that hard.
4: It takes on a different meaning when you're George Pickens and Knoxnard. You know what I mean? Like,
0: great point, man.
4: Maybe his middle name should be B. You know what I mean? George B. Pickens.
0: That's a great point.
4: That was so dumb. I thought it was funny as hell. All right.
0: What else we got, Ray Ray?
3: Well, we talked shoes yesterday. Penn State switching from Nike, but Nike's not the only capable shoe brand in sports. Skechers has officially entered the chat. If you didn't notice, OG Anunoby wore Skechers in the finals.
0: Yeah. Oh,
3: so he is the first athlete. Like,
4: those are some good-looking shoes, too.
3: They are.
4: From afar. From afar.
0: You sound surprised.
4: Come on, man. Skechers. You know, I live right down the street from Skechers headquarters, man.
0: Yeah?
4: But golly, bro. Like, Skechers? They just let anybody do any old thing these days, man. Like, Skechers.
0: Hey, by the way, was OG Anunoby high on Good Morning America, or was that just...
3: No. I saw that.
4: He was not high.
5: Yeah, Var, you're a resident expert. What do you think was going on there?
0: Yeah.
4: He just was like just playing around with them. Just sarcasm. It was just a face of sarcasm. That's all. He might have been high.
0: I think he was. We are
5: four. I want to be honest with you about something. When M Drive first came to me, I said no. Not because I doubted it, because I was putting my name on something I hadn't actually taken myself. I told them, give me time. 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
7: Let's go!
1: You must have been busy, but The Odd Couple with Rob Parker and Kelvin Washington. We're breaking this down.
8: Every day I'm shuffling.
9: Brendan Sorsby, he's been a topic of discussion for what, maybe a week or so now. A judge gave him, I don't even know if I want to call it a slap on the wrist. There was no slap involved. In fact, there was like coddling involved and like almost like you gave him cookies for being bad. Like, here you go. I know you're being bad. And we find out he's going to go to the supplemental draft. One thing we've learned about the NFL, Rob G, you can do anything except stand up or in some cases kneel for social inequality in this country.
10: That's right.
9: Shout out to Colin Kaepernick. Uh-huh. You can do anything. You can literally... manslaughter, I mean this sincerely, I'd be funny. With Dante Stallworth, you can be domestic violence, you can sell drugs, you can do drugs, you can do anything. If you're talented, they'll find a way to, hey, you come on back. Except that. God forbid you do that. Stand up for social inequality and kneel for a better America. God forbid you do that. But I said that to say, for me, as a general manager in this particular instance, and I want to, it's delicate for me. There's certain things a young person can do. You did, I don't know, but I'm saying you do dumb stuff when you're 18, 19, and we were before the cell phone recording video era. Yes. So you did dumb stuff.
5: Yeah.
9: If this were Rob G, he got into a bar fight, that happens, right? If this were DUI, I'd be like, man, left a frat party or club when he was 19, 21 in college. And, you know, even if it happened once or twice, you'd be like, all right, man, just young, dumb, and in college. Mm-hmm. My fear with this one and why I would not draft him, preferably me,
5: yeah,
9: is because...
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Well, good news, he goes everywhere with you. 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
1: Let's look at the immediate futures of both of these teams. Start with the Knicks.
0: Hosted by Dan Patrick and joined by the four Danettes.
1: I refuse to let Tim Legler start his summer vacation.
2: So now they look at themselves as champions. They're going to feel differently about themselves and their ability to navigate any situation going into next year. There is no reason to think that the Knicks can't have an opportunity to repeat next year.
1: And then the Spurs, you do have the De'Aaron Fox question.
2: Going forward, the future is going to be Stephon Castle and Dylan Harper. There's no question about that. And for De'Aaron Fox, maybe he's the guy that's more anchored to your second unit, but that's a lot of money for a guy coming off the bench. I get it, but they were a better team when Dylan Harper was on the floor.
0: Broadcasting from the Man Cave, this is Dan Patrick.
1: Made it to a Wednesday. Got pizza on the menu today. Not exactly sure what Dylan is whipping up, but morale is high. Come on in. Fritzy's back. Yay!
3: Let's go.
1: Yay! You got a status report? Are you probable, doubtful, day-to-day?
3: A little crummy, but better than yesterday. Enough to be here, and I'm glad to be back. I didn't want to miss more than one day, so here we are.
1: Okay. That's part of the reason why morale is high. Yes, Dylan?
4: I'm liking Todd's scruffy look, too.
1: And the voice, too.
3: Yeah, this is strictly not feeling good enough to shave, but I'm glad. And Paulie has mentioned a few times he kind of likes some of the facial hair, but I'm not doing it for any kind of look other than just didn't feel like shaving.
1: All right. Thank you, Todd.
3: Welcome.
1: Marvin is here. Paulie's here. Backroom guys. And yours truly. Eli Manning will join us. He knows a thing or two about victory parades in New York City. We'll talk to Eli a little bit later on. Phone calls, always welcome. 877-3DP-SHOW. Operator Tyler sitting by, doing nothing but taking your phone calls there. Actually played golf with Tyler yesterday, with Dylan and Mario, who's the eyes and ears of the show. Got to play some golf, had some laughs. And once again, these guys are at least 30 years younger than me. And the old man was out driving all of these utes.
4: I'm going to blame the driver. I'm blaming the wand, not the wizard.
1: Well, there was plenty of blame to go around for some bad shots yesterday.
4: You were hitting it well, though.
1: Yes, I was. Well struck. I wasn't scoring. That's what you hear sometime, you know, when you talk to guys, you know, who really good players. You know, I hit it well, just not scoring, you know. Or, man, I didn't hit it that well. You know, I kind of ham and egged it. Yes, Paulie.
5: Are you back?
1: Oh, my back.
5: You took a long stretch away from golf.
1: I think over 8 years.
5: And the sport suffered.
1: Yes, it did. Yes, it did.
5: You seem back.
1: I was back-ish yesterday.
5: All right.
1: And I played 18 holes. Normally, I stop at 15 because that's right by the clubhouse. I'm like, man, there's a beer right there.
5: A convenient 15?
1: Yes. Like, we could stop right there. But I played all 18 yesterday. Yes, Dylan.
4: Yeah, when we got off, whatever, the 15th green, and then you started going to the 16th tee box, I was like, what's happening?
1: Yeah, here? I know. I know. Well, last time we played, I stopped at 15 and let you guys continue. And I thought, nah, you know, let's post a score here.
4: You didn't miss much.
1: 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Say good morning. Good morning if you're watching on Peacock. Thank you for downloading the app. A lot of soccer yesterday. And, you know, the United States, it feels like collectively we fall in love with the World Cup every 4 years. It's still taking time for us because we have other sports. You know, when you think of these other countries, this is their football. This is their NFL. We have other distractions here. But we love our stars. You know, we fell in love, or a lot of people fell in love collectively with the WNBA, with Caitlin Clark, Lance Armstrong with the Tour de France. Larry Bird, Magic Johnson with the NBA. Great players do more than win games. They actually create fans. And that's exactly what happened yesterday. You had star power front and center. Lionel Messi reminded everybody of why he is the GOAT. And he did so in prime time with a hat trick. Kylian Mbappe had two goals of his own. Erling Haaland, he had two goals as well. So the biggest names shining the brightest, and that's what you want. Now, we're not going to abandon our traditional sports here in the United States, but you get the superstars front and center. And yesterday, that was a fantastic start to watch great soccer. And, you know, sometimes you'll watch a sport and you'll go, I don't get it. Or you'll watch a sport and you'll go, now, why is he considered a great player? This was one of those where you go, I'm going to tune in. Let me see what Messi's all about. I mean, the guy's going to turn 39 next week. That is ancient in soccer and on this stage. But yesterday had a hat trick. He could have had four goals. But you're watching, I mean, Haaland and Mbappe, those are big guys. I'm still fascinated with Messi. Like, I watch and I go, how? He's not fast. It feels like he's a Jalen Brunson type from the standpoint
5: of...
1: Yeah, I'm coming back to Jalen Brunson. Those Knicks fans, they're going to embrace me now. Oh, he compared him to Messi. Footwork is so important. And I think it's probably one of the most underrated aspects of any great athlete. Footwork. Certainly with soccer. Certainly with basketball. You can even say baseball to a certain degree. But Messi has that. And look, I'm no expert, but I've been watching for a long, long time. Got to see Pele at the end of his career. And there's a fascination. Never played soccer, but there is, you know, I found myself to be more of a Premier League fan in the last probably 5 years. And I'll credit Rebecca Lowe for that, who I think joins us on Friday.
3: She does.
1: All right. Thank you, Todd. But watching these guys do what they do, and everybody in the building knows that's who you have to stop. And there was one ricochet that shot on goal came back, and Messi is right there, right on the doorstep. And I go, how do you lose that guy? Like, that's the guy. I never understand. I'm never, ever going to let the best guy beat me. Or if he does, then he's going to have to beat me and somebody else and maybe somebody else. But, you know, it was fun. This is the event. This is what you want with an event like this. And the crowds have been wonderful coming out to see these players. And you don't want to go out and see somebody and you go, he looked old. I'm sure people watch Michael Jordan with the Wizards and they go, okay. Yeah, you know, he had 22 points. Okay. He didn't dunk, you know, just okay. But that's where you get caught up in the hype. Or you go see an artist who, like David Lee Roth, you know, you're seeing David Lee Roth with Van Halen. Now you see him out there now and you're going, wait a minute. Nobody else is comparing David Lee Roth to.
5: I just checked.
1: But you're watching and you're going, man, I must have missed something here because that guy used to be great. But watching Messi yesterday at that age, like soccer, it feels like on this stage, you're old when you're in your early 30s. He's going to be 39. Tom Rinaldi had a really good profile of Messi and where he grew up. And this is Rosario, Argentina, and they got murals all over the place. And it's like seven of them of him in his hometown. But that's what's fun. That's what we want. We love star power in the United States. And you got to see star power yesterday. That's a great day for World Cup. You got matches coming up today. I will be interested in England and Croatia. There's Portugal and Congo, Ghana and Panama, Uzbekistan and Colombia. We will get Ronaldo today. And how many goals will he score? Now, he's 41 years of age. Dang. So he'll be front and center today. But World Cup, that was a lot of fun. A lot of fun yesterday. All right, Dylan, what's poll question for the first hour of the program?
4: Well, Dan, this feels topical, but who is your soccer GOAT? Messi, Ronaldo, Pele, other, anyone?
1: Probably recency bias with Messi. Now, you know, when he came to the United States, I think people were surprised. It's like, oh, why isn't he you know, playing in the Premier League, or why isn't he playing at a higher level in a different league around the world? Ronaldo went to Saudi Arabia, so he basically disappeared. His bank account didn't, but he basically disappeared. Messi came over, and you're seeing more of these more experienced, veteran, older players coming over here at the tail end of their career, which is great for us that you're able to see them, and he's played really well in the MLS. But, you know, when you're doing it, you go back into the World Cup, and now all of a sudden you get a hat trick, and then you're like, okay, just want to remind you guys occasionally, just want to tap you on the shoulder. But I'm not an expert in it, don't know enough about it to be able to make some kind of educated guess or, you know, have analytics to back it up. Messi also, he's always fascinated me. Ronaldo doesn't fascinate me as much because he looks like an athlete. Like, he looks like he's, you know, Kobe out there. Messi's just a little guy who kind of toddles about. And you go, I'll be damned. But this is the brilliance, the beauty of sport, where you go, that guy is smarter than most people. And that's what it comes down to. You have athleticism. They all have athleticism. Now, what do you do that's different? I'm going to get to there without you knowing, or I'm going to get there before you get there. And even seeing Mbappe, he had a shot that was, I don't know, 40 yards out. Like, it's just a bomb. And that poor goaltender for Senegal is like, wait, oh, he's actually taking a shot. And then it's way too late. But to see, now those guys are fit, you know, Holland, those guys are built. But those guys are in their mid-20s. Messi is going to be 39. Yeah, Paulie.
6: Yeah, 4 years ago when Argentina won it, a lot of people thought, that's it for Messi. He'll be 39. He goes to play in Miami. A lot of players like Thierry Henry, Beckham, once they go to MLS, it's almost like a declaration that their international career is over and you get replaced with a younger guy. Messi just holds people off. He's too good to keep out of the lineup, and he looked it yesterday.
1: It was fun. It was. But also the atmosphere the United States is providing, I think, is important as well. Yeah, Paulie.
6: I would throw on the poll question, Diego Maradona of Argentina. He almost single-handedly won the 86 World Cup.
1: So well, you said single-handedly.
6: Too soon for England and a god.
1: Deadly handball.
6: Pele, I think, 3 World Cups for Brazil.
1: Yeah. See, Pele was, I would liken him, this is going to sound really strange. I would liken him to Elgin Baylor, because Elgin Baylor came into the NBA and nobody had ever played the game that way at that height, 6'4", and he was so he was just different than everybody. I mean, Wilt was 7 feet tall. Elgin Baylor was an incredible athlete. And he came in, and you're like, whoa, wait a minute. Where'd this guy come from? Pele was like that when I would watch him. You're just like, he's different. And I, you know, the bicycle kick. How many kids screwed up their neck and back trying to do that bicycle kick? Yes, Dylan.
4: I think, speaking of Elgin Baylor, that may be one of the more underrated unbreakable records is his finals single game and final series point total. I think it's like 61 in a finals game, and then it's like close to 300 in a final series. I don't know if anyone's going to touch that ever.
1: Yes, Paulie.
6: Just to recap the comparisons in segment one, I've been taking notes. Jalen Brunson to Messi, David Lee Roth to Messi, Elgin Baylor to Pele.
1: Yeah.
6: I challenge any other show to do that.
1: Yes, yes. But sometimes we do this, you know, when people try to explain life to me when I'm at a party because they think, oh, he's just a lughead. He just knows sports. And they'll be like, okay. And they're trying to explain something. And they'll be like, okay, it would be like if LeBron left and then he played, but he didn't stay. And then he went back, but then they didn't want him back. Do you follow? And I'll go, you can just explain it in regular English of what we're talking about here. But they have to dumb it down so I'm going to be able to understand it. Yes, Paul.
6: Yeah, they with me, it happens the same thing. You know, the Fed chairman is kind of like Michael Jordan in his prime. Everyone loves him now. What? What? The Fed chairman.
4: He's like David Lee Roth leaving Van Halen.
1: Yes. But weren't you described as being the Sammy Hagar?
4: I was. That was very nice. I was thinking more of a Ronnie James Dio kind of.
1: Oh, okay.
4: Yeah. All right. But I'll take Sammy Hagar. Yeah. Right. Very successful tequila.
1: Yes. Cabo Wabo.
4: Cabo Wabo.
1: Yeah. I haven't had it.
4: I don't know if I've ever had it on purpose, but it's probably been in a drink that I've had.
1: I bet we get some for Friday.
4: Done. Some margs?
1: Yeah.
4: Margarita Friday?
1: Margarita. All right. Well, let me take a break. Then we'll come up with a poll question today. 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So poll question coming up. Just getting started on this Wednesday. 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
12: That's the issue that we have. 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
2: Restaurant.
14: That's a tough life.
2: Yes. We have shrimp, bacon, pesto pizza, barbecue chicken pizza, vodka pepperoni pizza. Who has it better than we do?
19: Nobody.
2: Yeah, that's a Wednesday hammer. Thank you, Dylan. Dylan will be doing double duty today during the commercial breaks, going out there and whipping up some pizzas here. Talked a lot about Messi to open up the show, and here is the call on World Cup on Fox, his last goal.
20: Nico Gonzalez, Lionel Messi, Lionel Messi! First career World Cup hat-trick, ties the all-time goal-scoring record.
2: And he did it, and he's almost 39 years of age with a hat-trick. It's fun to watch. Yes, Dylan.
14: In the other news of bets that I did not place that hit, if you parlayed Haaland 2 goals, Mbappe 2 goals, and Messi 2 goals, $100 would win you $10,000. And it seems so obvious in hindsight, doesn't it?
2: I know. I just went in the back, and Mario, who wanted to know, what's the trend today? Because didn't you vote on, you were betting on draws.
14: Yeah, so basically that 2 days ago when every game ended in a draw, I was like, you know what's totally going to happen the next day? They're all going to end in a draw again.
2: Mm.
14: It did not. It was actually almost the exact opposite.
2: Okay. What's the trend you're going with today?
14: I'm really looking at the Uzbekistan squad today. I just think they're a sleeper.
21: Yeah, you've always liked them.
14: Paul and I were chopping up about the Uzbeks yesterday.
2: Yeah. The gambling podcast will be recorded after the show today. Shay and Irving, Big Day Ray, Dylan, and they'll chop it up and tell you who to bet on for U.S. Open and World Cup as well. Yes, Dylan.
14: We also have the second edition of the World Cup food game today.
2: Oh.
14: If you're feeling so inclined.
2: Well, I dominated yesterday.
14: You really did. Although, I don't want to, you know, point this out. You did say France for couscous. That's a little embarrassing.
2: I know. I got the hard ones.
14: Yeah, I forget. It was like off the rip. You're like Algeria.
2: But doesn't couscous sound French?
14: Couscous. Yeah. I could see that.
2: Couscous. I don't know. Stat of the day brought to you by Panini America, the official trading cards of the Dan Patrick Show. Poll question. What are we going to go with hour one?
14: Well, just a quick early update. We threw up the who's your soccer goat, Messi, Ronaldo, Pele, or other. If there was five categories, I would have put Maradona in there. Messi is running away with it at 63%.
2: Yeah, probably recency bias there. I don't know if there's a wrong answer there.
14: Nah.
2: But the purist will, you know, they're territorial. It feels like, is Messi, Ronaldo, LeBron, and Jordan?
21: Not really, because they play at the same time.
2: Okay.
21: I think personal preference, likability, people have Messi. I guess it's Bird Magic.
2: Okay.
21: That'd be the better comparison.
2: Okay. All right.
14: Maradona might be Jordan.
21: Well, Magic is definitely Ronaldo. Showman, you know, doing interviews, being available.
2: Mm-hmm.
21: Messi doesn't do a lot of interviews. He's a killer, kind of like Larry Bird.
2: Yes, Marvin.
22: Another comparison. I thought yesterday's performance by Messi was kind of like Steph Curry in the Olympics, where it's like you hear about this guy, how does he do all this? And then he just shows out on the world's biggest stage.
2: Okay. All right. Bloop, I'll give you credit for that. All right, that's the poll question for hour one.
14: Yeah, we have another one. This is a dumb one that I was thinking about yesterday, just because I feel like I see the name Jaylen all the time now, more and more so. Is Jalen Brunson the best Jalen in pro sports?
2: How many other Jalens would you put on that list?
14: Hurts, Carter, Jalen Carter, Jalen Williams.
2: No.
14: Two, both?
2: No, no. Yeah, Jalen Brunson is.
14: Jalen Coker, Panthers wide receiver.
0: Waddle.
14: Jalen Waddle.
2: You're not going to trick me into saying something negative about Jalen Brunson, and then the Knick fans are coming after me again.
14: Yeah, Dan Patrick says Jalen Waddle is best Jalen in pro sports.
2: Yeah, let's not do that. They're still coming after me.
14: Jalen Brown?
2: Yeah, no. Jalen Brunson, all the way. Not even close. we have this now official that Brendan Sorsby's pro day right now tentatively set for July 10th in South Lake, Texas, I believe at a high school. He and his agent are waiting for the NFL to confirm the window to have the workout. Now, why does the NFL have to confirm a window? I mean, this is a high school football field. I'm not sure I follow. The NFL has to acknowledge this, other than you let the NFL know so the teams know, and then you could have their scouting department show up and watch Brendan Sorsby. All right, let's see. Bucky, Notre Dame. Hey, Buck, what do you have for me?
1: Good morning, DP. 6 foot, 218. A lot of fish and chips. Listen, I love how you guys are talking about the World Cup and everything. I just got back from Liverpool, and I went to their last home game to see Salah and Robertson retire, or their last home game. And I'm telling you, it was incredible. The fans, the neighborhood, the people, everything was awesome. But I actually upgraded it. I went to a fantasy camp. So I actually got a kit. A practice kit. We went to their practice facility. We met Ian Rush. We met a bunch of coaches. We met David James. And then we actually got to dress in their locker room and then play at Anfield on the pitch. And you walked out there to You'll Never Walk Alone. I started to cry. It was incredible.
2: Oh, that's great. Yeah. Thank you, Buck. David in Ohio. Hi, David.
5: Hey, what's up, Dan? Happy Pizza Wednesday. I saw you're having Eli Manning on the program. Do you know why Jay and Irving calls him Sling Blade? I always wondered that, so thank you.
2: He thinks he looks like Billy Bob Thornton's character in Sling Blade. Mm-hmm. So if you Google Billy Bob Thornton and Sling Blade, so that's Jay and Irving calls Eli Manning. Danny, Sling Blade. Like, oh, boy. Jim in Michigan. Hi, Jim. What do you have for me?
23: Hey, Dan. Good morning. My second cousin played soccer over in England. He was a coach for Liverpool. And years ago, as I said, as a kid, you know, my grandparents would always say, you know, your second cousin plays over there. And he actually went on to, he actually played for Glasgow and got knighted. His name was Kenny Dalglish. And I always felt kind of guilty once I did, like, a deep dive, because on the comparison, he was like almost like a Terry Bradshaw or anybody that we look up both over here. Now, where my question is do you think we'll ever get to that point? Like, you sort of made it, every 4 years we fall in love with soccer. And even though I was told as a youngster that my relation was a great soccer player, never really grasped it. And do you think we'll ever get there?
2: Oh, not in my lifetime, no. But keep in mind, this is their sport. This is their NFL. This is every sport for the most part. Now, you are seeing these countries embracing basketball, obviously. Flag football is going to be big. The NFL wants to grow the sport worldwide. Baseball, you know, so there's we're trying to expand our sports into their countries. They've been trying, I think, to expand their sport into our country. And with MLS, with World Cup, you know, we kind of take a glance at it. Or every 4 years, there's certain events we watch with Winter Olympics. We fall in love over curling, and then all of a sudden we move on. Now, curling is, you know, nowhere near with soccer's popularity because it's the most popular sport in the world. But we fall in love with things that we don't normally fall in love with or care about other than when they roll around. And with soccer, I think having those players that you can tune in and watch and you go, okay, I'm watching something special. That's the key. I go back to golf. The number of people who started watching golf because they were watching somebody do something they had never seen before. And that was Tiger. Looked different, played different, everything about him, mentality, he was different. But he also was great in the clutch. He was winning championships. He's winning titles. That's what we want. Like, you want that validation. Like, Wemby, we want him to get into that category where Joker and Giannis are. Luka's not in there yet of winning a championship. Like, you want that confirmation of what I'm watching is real, that that guy is going to be one of the greats of all time. But we want to see you win championships. And I think that's the key. You want to see, we may not understand what's at stake with the Champions League or whatever it might be. But you do like tuning in and seeing somebody do something where you go, wow, that's entertaining. Figure skating. I don't know anything about figure skating. I know how to put on skates. But then you're watching somebody do a quadruple whatever, a triple sow cow. Like, I don't know. But damn, that was awesome. Yes, Marvin.
22: Do you think it would have been different if Ronaldo or Messi played in America, like in the MLS, where you got to see them every single week?
2: No, because then we would wonder why they're not in the Premier League or elsewhere around. I think when we see players in the MLS, there's still that stigma of, wait, they're not good enough to play elsewhere?

0: and start in America. And it's developed a lot here with MLS. It's developed a lot here with the World Cup. And we're much more competitive. But over there, it's like college football is here. It's a day-to-day. You grow up in it. You have loyalties that cannot be changed. It's a soap opera. It's the best comparison to European soccer is American college football.
1: And also, if you look at the salaries that are paid in these sports in our country, well, they're making 50, 60. Now, granted, there are some transfer fees. There's some guys making a whole lot of money. Ronaldo was making $250 million, I believe, in Saudi Arabia. You know, you got guys who are compensated. Look at these NBA players. So those athletes in other countries have to be looking at these salaries here. And that's why you get this influx of great talent around the world, because they can come into the NBA after a couple of years. You might be making $50 million a year. Baseball, the salaries in baseball, football, certainly with quarterbacks. You know, your MLS is not going to have a salary structure that rivals the Premier League or Champions League or, you know, any other league around the world. You're coming here usually either starting your career because you can't get on a Premier League team, or at the end of your career coming back. We're not getting your prime. Yes, Dill.
2: Yeah, I don't see Christian Pulisic leaving AC Milan for the Seattle Sounders anytime
1: soon.
2: No,
1: not, yeah. But maybe 5 to 7 years from now, he might be coming back to the United States.
2: Yeah.
1: Dylan in Denver. Not to be confused with our Dylan, who went to the University of Denver.
2: What are the odds?
1: Yeah. Hi, Dylan.
3: Hey, Dan. Hey, go Pios, Dylan. I'm just calling in, weighing on the poll question, and I like Paulie's NBA comp for Messi and Ronaldo a couple of minutes ago. He said Bird and Magic.
1: Mm-hmm.
3: I've made that analogy before. I've always made the analogy that Messi is Steph Curry and Christian is LeBron James, maybe 5-10 years ago, both in their primes. But you look at Ronaldo and LeBron, and you could pluck that athlete and put him in another sport, and they'd probably be really good. But when you look at Messi and Steph, they're specialists. That they are only good at that sport, but, man, they don't look like they should be good, but they make it look easy.
1: Yeah. Although Steph Curry could be a professional golfer. He's that good. But I understand what you're saying. Andrew in Washington. Welcome back, Andrew.
4: Oh, good morning, Dan Dennis. Thanks for taking my call. Yeah, it's that, you know, every 4 years where we sit down and finally watch a whole soccer match like I did last night with Argentina, and you see something that just looks so easy that he sits out what would be assumed the fourth quarter because he's already scored 3 goals, and you realize, oh, my gosh, that's the first time he's ever done that. Well, it looks like he does it every World Cup. But the thing about it is I think there's two things. You just hit on it that, like, kids that want to be good at soccer don't stay in the U.S. They go overseas. And so that's where the factory is. And that, you know, the college football thing is really good because it is like a soap opera over there. But I also think the thing that lacks in soccer is the amount of celebration that can be had. In this day and age, there's so much self-gratification that happens in life that soccer doesn't allow it to happen. What are you going to do? Get up and say, wow, that was a great tackle. Well, the game's already passed you by. You've already left your teammates behind. But in basketball, you have 10 to 12 times where you can do little sellies, and everybody has their own little makeup. Football, the same way. You have that pause where you can celebrate one tackle 15 times in a game. But I don't think soccer gives that. And I think American sports are built around somewhat of the self-gratification of celebration. And then the money. Of course, the money always. You follow the money, and that's where you find the sports.
1: All right. Thank you, Andrew. Adam in Denver. Hi, Adam. What do you have for me?
5: Good morning. Just real quick about Andrew. If you watch a game with knowledgeable fans, they'll applaud different plays throughout the game, but you're right, it isn't celebrating like our American sports. But the Messi-Ronaldo comparison is Nadal-Federer, right? Both could be the best at their sport, and then they're actually playing each other a lot. So they competed versus each other in Champions Leagues and on the world stage. So that's the comparison I come to when I see Messi and Ronaldo trying to explain to other American fans.
1: Thank you. And look, I don't know soccer. I appreciate soccer. And I also love that people are passionate. And I said this before, when I retire, I will probably, you know, get in, you know, intel. I'll probably ask Rebecca Lowe, give me the 3 places where I have to go to watch a match. And I'll ask her this on Friday because I want to do that. There's certain things I haven't been able to do travel-wise. But that's something that you know, probably my wife.

0: and I that I would want to go to certain places where you have to watch that match at that stadium. Dennis in Long Beach. Hi, Dennis.
1: Good morning, gentlemen. I think the best comparison to Messi, I'm sure you saw Wayne Gretzky live on the ice, and how wherever he moved, the whole team, the defense would shift towards him, creating a ton of open ice, tic-tac-toe, a goal, or come back to him. Messi does the same thing. If you watch him on the field, where he moves, the whole defense shifts towards and where he's kind of walking to, which opens up huge spaces for other players, and then they go to that, and he's all of a sudden they left him alone, and he's scoring.
0: Yeah,
1: and the other comparison I have is the MLS is kind of like the Champions League for golfers. You get to a certain age and you can't make it on the real tour, so you go there. Same thing if you're playing in Germany or Italy or the Premier League, you go to the MLS.
0: Thank you, Dennis. You're right about Gretzky. I actually, one of the first dates I had with my wife, I took her to Philadelphia. It was the Flyers against the Oilers. And I was actually covering the Stanley Cup final. And I wanted her to see Gretzky in person. Now, I did this to my family when Jeter, in his last year, I took them to Yankee Stadium. I wanted them to see Derek Jeter. Now, they didn't get the Derek Jeter thing. They're like, he's just standing out there, not doing anything. Go get a beer, you know. But Gretzky, you're just watching the smallest guy on the ice, and you're just thinking, How is he doing that? He's not the quickest, not the fastest, but he was the smartest. And the intelligence of attacking a game, a contest. I mean, that's the beauty of seeing somebody outthink you. And that's what Waino did. He'd be like, all right, I'll get it to Yari Curry, and I'm probably going to get this back, and I'm going to go five. Like, you know, Wayne was always a step or two ahead. The great players are a step or two ahead. Not, I'm going to react. It's, I'm going to react, but I already know what I'm going to do when I react again. And watch Wayne doing that, and you're going, I still don't know how he did it, but I think the Messi comp is very accurate there. Let me take a break here. More phone calls coming up. Paulie has a debate bet. Is that how I can describe this?
2: A tough poll question.
0: Wow. Okay. We'll have that for you. Play of the day next. Everybody's talking about the World Cup and why not taking over the United States. 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
15: Team France kicked off its World Cup by taking down Senegal 3-1. 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
15: 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The U.S. coming off its opening win over Paraguay.
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17: No. You know, I hate when the announcers drag it out and they try to rival what just happened. I know you don't want to say goal, but Messi did all the work. It feels like you kind of want to take a victory lap. It does bother me. Okay, it does. I maybe I'm being very, very petty. I just think you are trying to take away from what we just saw with your call. Yes, Todd.
18: What's better, a drawn out goal or goal? I've heard it that way too. You say it like 10 times.
17: I don't like the drag out. I don't like that. Yeah, Paulie.
19: That was kind of invented by Andres Cantor.
17: Yeah.
19: He's been doing it a long time. Mixed reviews, but he's kind of a brand in the soccer broadcast.
17: I met him years ago in Minneapolis at the Super Bowl, and he was a very nice gentleman. But I think we just saw somebody do something great. It's kind of like you're latching on to that. That's all. Yes, Dylan.
20: I'm going to have to disagree. I love the long, drawn-out goal call, especially in soccer. I mean, it just, I feel like it's fitting in soccer, and you're just used to it at this point.
17: We don't do that in hockey.
20: No.
17: Well, similar scoring.
20: Yeah, they don't take their shirt off after they score in hockey either.
19: It'd be cool if they did.
20: It'd be a lot harder. You have to take all the pads off.
17: Yeah, hold on. I can take it off. And then let me go run to a corner and skate on my knees. 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Paulie, I'm going to wait until the top of the hour for the hammer poll question.
19: I don't know if it's that good. Now you.
17: Oh, no, no.
19: No, it's fantastic.
17: Okay.
19: I don't lack confidence.
17: No pressure.
19: No.
17: Okay. Top of the hour.
19: Yes.
17: I'll let you start the hour. We'll start it fresh. We'll let it breathe. And we can talk about this incredible poll question debate bet that you have with this.
19: Prepare to be disappointed.
17: Okay. Dylan, the results from the poll question, first hour.
20: Yes, Dan. Who is your soccer goat? Messi, Ronaldo, Pele, or other? 63% saying Messi. And then, is Jalen Brunson the best Jalen in pro sports? 68% say yes.
17: Well, who would be a better Jalen than Jalen Brunson? Hurts?
20: Won a Super Bowl.
17: Yeah. Okay.
20: Ramsey?
17: No. No. All right. Jalen Hurts. Great postseason player. All right. Fine with that. Steen in Vegas. Hey, Steen.
21: Hey, how you doing?
17: Good.
21: How you doing, boys?
17: Yeah.
21: Great show. Actually, I just had one thing to actually say with the World Cup, especially the USA team. You know, compared to 8 years ago, the team wasn't that good at all. But now, since our boys are in Europe, if you saw that game, wow. It's like watching Barcelona or even Manchester City play. So,
17: Hold on. We got pump the brakes. It was really good, and we actually are more offensive-minded than we've been in previous World Cups. But slow down. It was a nice performance against the pesky Paraguayans. Yes, Paulie.
19: I was with him for a while. I thought USA Soccer was moving the ball like they never had. But once he said Barcelona, I was pumping some brakes.
17: It's okay. All right. We're excited. You know. Yes, Dylan.
20: I know you talked about what soccer matches, football matches you in your retirement are mm-hmm. like must see. I think El Clasico is probably going to be one of them. The Real Madrid versus Barcelona.
17: It's Barcelona.
20: Barcelona.
17: Yes.
20: Lo siento.
17: But, you know, I could probably get my wife to go to Paris Saint-Germain because it's Paris. But, you know, I'm going to factor that in, too. But I'm going to ask Rebecca Lowe on Friday. Like, give me three destinations and the matchup. Yes, Paulie.
19: And just to help you out, Dan, El Clasico means the classic.
17: Thank you.
19: I looked it up to double check.
17: 1 hour of the books, two more to go. Eli Manning will join us in the final hour of the program. I saw where Steve Sarkisian, now Eli was at game three of the NBA Finals. I saw where Steve Sarkisian, the Texas head coach, says Arch Manning may pass up the NFL draft this next year. That he loves Texas so much, his NIL is really good, he's got some endorsements, and he could see him staying another year because he really likes the University of Texas. Okay, he's got the option to do that. I would probably go into the NFL, get started on that. You're going to make a lot of money as the number one overall pick. And a couple of years later, you're going to be making $60 million a year. Hey, I love college, too. I stayed two extra years, and I wasn't even in school. Paulie's incredible, unbelievable poll question coming up top of the hour. Hour two right after this. One more item. We close out hour one, and it's LifeLock. 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
31: Mostly quiet weather today. Hi, everybody. Welcome to Wednesday. I'm News Z Chief Meteorologist Gil Simmons. 75 to 80, low humidity today. Clouds and sun. Maybe a dying shower this evening in western Connecticut. A higher chance of showers and storms tomorrow. Get an update anytime on the News 8 app.
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17: Hour two on this Wednesday. It's a pizza Wednesday at that. Shrimp and bacon pesto pizza, barbecue chicken pizza, and vodka pepperoni pizza. Who has it better than we do?
8: Nobody.
17: All right. We're fully assembled, fully equipped. Fritzy is back in body. I don't know if in mind. He's still a little under the weather, but this is his Willis Reed moment. He's out just for a cameo and could steal the MVP. Dylan is here. We got Marvin, Paulie, yours truly in the back room. Guys, stat of the day is always brought to you by Panini America, the official trading cards of the program. Good morning, those watching on Peacock, or our great radio affiliates around the country, over 400 around the world. 877-3DP-SHOW, email address dp@danpatrick.com, Twitter handle the DP Show. We got a bunch of people calling in, talking about the World Cup, talking about Messi, comparison to Wayne Gretzky. You got Ronaldo and Messi. Is that like Bird and Magic? It's good. It's fun getting people to talk about this. NBA Finals ratings, ABC ESPN, had the most watched NBA Finals since 1998 with Michael Jordan, the Bulls, and the Utah Jazz. Saturday's Game 5, the average audience was 24.5 million viewers. Peaked at 33 million viewers, and it's the most watched NBA Finals Game 5 since 1998.

0: Stat of the day, brought to you by Panini America, the official trading cards of the Dan Patrick Show. We have a new poll question. We'll get to phone calls coming up. Paulie said this is an unbelievable poll question that he has, that it could be debates, bets attached to this. It is that important.
1: It's a bit of a sports social experiment. Football is the biggest sport in our country. Soccer, the biggest sport on earth. Not really a debate. Okay. Whose career would you want? Eli Manning. Remove money. Eli Manning. Two Super Bowls, likely going to the Hall of Fame, very good quarterback in the sport that a lot of people love in America. Or you could be Lionel Messi, likely going to go down as the greatest player in the most popular sport on earth. Remove what they make. But what did you guys think you would do? And what do you, I want to bet on the results.
0: Are you betting now or do you want to wait till, like, how do we know that?
1: I'd like to give our answers first, and then we can bet on the results. Because I'm curious if being the best ever at the biggest sport on earth trumps playing football, because football is still the most popular sport here.
0: Okay, I'll go first, but I want to throw out this caveat. Messi can't really live in a normal world. Eli Manning, he can't. Eli can come and go. Nobody's going to be mobbing him. Nobody's camping out at his house. If he goes to a restaurant, there's not thousands and thousands of people. You might have a couple of people coming over and saying, can I get a picture? So you got to factor that in as well, that with that stardom, that global stardom, Messi doesn't have a normal life. When you have a full-time security team, you got to factor that in. I would still want to be Messi because that's global. I'm the greatest. I'm in the conversation. Eli's not in the conversation. He's going to be a Hall of Famer, and he's won two Super Bowls, and he beat Tom Brady. But I would take Lionel Messi's career. Yes, Paul?
1: And it's interesting. You grew up loving football. You played some football. You've never played soccer or really loved soccer. You like it now. But that's how powerful Messi is. It's a sport you don't really want to play.
0: I appreciate it.
1: Yeah.
0: But I was never a soccer fan. Just because I was playing other sports. I felt like those who played soccer because they, you know, weren't big enough to play football or whatever it might be. Brother-in-law who played in college. I mean, I get it. I didn't get it when I was growing up. I mean, I didn't get golf till I was 35. I'm like, that's my dad's sport. Todd?
2: I'm going to go, because it's NFL and the reasons you gave, you know, two-time MVP, he did it in New York, and he did it both times against Brady, mainly, again, because I'm just much more into football than soccer. I'm going to go Eli Manning.
0: Dylan?
3: I'm going to go Messi. I mean, he's the GOAT.
0: Marvin?
4: Messi. I want to be the greatest at something.
0: All right. Paul?
1: Yeah, Messi, no doubt.
0: Yeah. Yeah. So I don't think it's much of a debate. Now, if you said you could be Tom Brady, or you could be Messi. Yeah, Paul.
1: I thought that made it too easy on football fans because he's similar to Messi in our sport of football. Would you want to be a very good quarterback with rings? I think this is going to be a very close poll question. And Eli's going to get like 42%.
0: Because there are people who don't think Eli's a Hall of Famer.
1: Right, but they love football. Like Fritzy loves football.
0: You'd have to come up with a better football example for me to make this closer.
1: Eli was booked today. That's why.
0: Okay. Oh, okay.
1: That's half the reason of the poll question.
0: Okay. Would you rather be Peyton Manning or Messi?
1: I'm gonna throw the BS flag on that. I think we need to go with someone a bit lesser. No offense to Eli. He is going to be a Hall of Famer. Has two rings.
0: I would still want to be Messi over Peyton Manning.
1: That's pretty impressive.
0: Yes, he's the greatest. He's the GOAT. If you said you could be Messi, LeBron, or Tom Brady, is it obvious that you're going to take Tom Brady's career? Because, you know, LeBron is in the conversation of greatest, because I don't want to put Jordan in there because I would take Jordan. But if I said you could have, like, you could throw in Tiger, you could throw in, I can't throw in Mike. LeBron, Tom Brady with Messi? Yes, Dylan.
3: Yeah, I guess like every obviously up for debate, GOAT in their respective sport.
0: Yeah.
3: Which would be, what, Jordan, Gretzky, Messi, just for the sake of argument.
0: Well, Jordan's going to win that.
3: Yeah.
0: Yeah, Jordan's going to win that. Like, I could put Gretzky in there as well.
3: Otani.
0: But, yeah. Who said, who did we have on the other day? CC Sabathia said Otani's the greatest baseball player of all time. He homered last night.
3: It's a little soon.
0: I think he's had four. Yeah. Four. You do?
3: I think it's a little soon to crown him the best baseball player of all time. Will he, barring any, you know?
0: Okay. Does he have to have three more great years? Like, he could have three more MVPs. Right?
3: He's going to get one. He's basically a lock at this point for this season.
0: Yes. Yes, Todd.
2: Would Ali hold his own in a poll like that, or because it's boxing and, you know, he called himself the greatest, but obviously some of the accolades of some of these other, you know, players we've talked about in other sports, but where would you put Ali in?
0: You know, it's worldwide. It's global. He was a showman. Like, he told you when he was going to knock somebody out. Yeah, sure. I don't really have any problem with that. Yeah. Paulie.
1: I love mixing in all the GOATs, but I think that the Eli Manning angle makes this tougher because you're picking a good borderline Hall of Fame guy in the sport. Like, Fritzy picked it because he loves football that much. It would really help if Messi were also booked today because Eli's already on the show. Just saying.
0: Yeah, it's not a debate. The only thing that I wouldn't want is Messi can't live a normal life. The rest of his life. If he wins another World Cup, you know, you see when he goes to a restaurant in Miami, word gets out, there's thousands of people. You know, this, it's not Taylor Swift. This is Messi. Yes, Dylan.
3: Would you rather win a World Cup or a Super Bowl?
0: World Cup.
3: Yeah?
0: Yeah. Yeah.
3: You get a ring.
0: You beat the world. You beat the world.
3: But don't we call the Super Bowl, like, you won a world championship?
0: No,
3: like
0: the World Series. But Super Bowl is just us here in the United States.
3: Well, I heard a lot of Knicks fans say they won a world championship.
0: Hey, I'm fine with that, too.
3: You are?
0: Yes, our Knicks. Go Knicks. Go New York. Go
4: New York. Go.
3: Yeah. Parade tomorrow.
0: Oh, I know. I did say that the two backroom guys, Anthony and Rob, could go to the parade tomorrow if they took off their shirts and they actually put N and Y like they were together, and that they could go, but they had to paint. One had to have an N and one had to have a Y, and they had to walk together the entire parade, the entire time. Yes, Dylan.
3: That seems fair. I mean, I actually asked them. I said, if this was the only way, if the only way for you to go to the parade was to also fly to Carolina on Saturday and go to the Hurricanes, they said they would do that. So they seem very amenable to taking tarps off.
0: Yeah, we're not doing that. But, you know, Carolina, we're not doing that parade. That's Saturday. But if the backroom guys want to go to the parade tomorrow, but they have to paint their chest. Now, we can decide. They can have a G and an O for go, or they could have an N and a Y. You could have J and B for Jalen Brunson, whatever it is. Yes, Dylan.
3: Do they have to go tarps off on the train into New York?
0: Yes.
3: All right, I like that.
0: And I want video.
3: Yeah.
0: Yes, Paul.
1: If it's G-O and they put G go, they could also switch spots and be O-G.
0: Okay.
2: Oh,
0: all right. All right.
2: I like it.
0: I'm going to give it to you.
1: Versatility.
0: I'm going to give it to you. Bloop, bloop. Drew in Columbus. Good morning, Drew. What's on your mind today?
5: 511-195. When you have the lovely Rebecca Lowe on and you ask her where to go, I'm going to recommend that you bring up an Arsenal-Tottenham match. I'm a massive Arsenal fan. I've been to the North London Derby. I also have season tickets to Ohio State, and I've probably been to 15 Ohio State-Michigan games, and I'm going to tell you, it is a tea party compared to an Arsenal-Tottenham match. If you want to understand what it means to those people, I mean, those teams represent the streets those people grew up on. It's just different. It's just different.
0: Yeah, and I want to experience that. I haven't been able to experience that. You know, there's a couple of sporting events that I would like to see in person. Dan in Denver. Hi, Dan.
6: Hey, Dan. Thanks for taking my call. 59175. I just had to call in to correct my younger brother Dylan in Denver. You just spoke to. Steph Curry, Messi is a great comp, but Messi is the GOAT. He's Jordan. He's Gretzky. He's the best ever. There's really just no doubt about it now.
0: Well, I think we were talking about when you see Steph Curry, you go, that guy does that? And that's that. So I don't think that you were saying that Steph Curry is Messi. It is the comparison of you look at somebody and you go, how is that guy doing that? And that's what you get with Messi as well. I think Messi and Gretzky, very similar. Yes, Marvin.
4: Yeah, I think Messi is more impressive because he's short compared to regular people. Steph Curry might be the tallest guy that we perceive as being short. Because when you see him in person, you're like, damn, he's a legit 6'3".
0: Yeah, when we were with him in Tahoe and you guys got to see, you know, when he was sitting down and I walked in and he stood up and gave me a big hug and Marvin goes, damn, he's taller than I thought. I said, yeah, he's 6'3". But out there when he's on the floor, he looks really small. Yeah, Paul.
1: Short for the sport, tall in life.
0: Yes. Yes, Dylan.
3: Yeah, to put in perspective, he's the same height as Derrick Henry, who looks like a giant on a football field.
0: Well, but he would probably kind of look like a giant in real life, too. Like, he's a large guy.
3: Yeah.
0: You know who's a guy that... Brandon Jacobs.
3: Oh, yeah.
0: God, we saw him, and we might have been at a Super Bowl. I don't know what it was, but, like, he was a big guy. And that's a running back. Like, you're going, damn. He's 6'4", 260. Yes, Todd.
2: You can make an argument for both, but I was curious what everybody thought is a tougher sport to play, hockey or soccer, since we just made a messy Gretzky analogy.
0: Hockey. Yeah, hockey.
2: And with all the endurance of the running versus skating?
0: Hockey. In soccer, you can stop. Now, I know you get breaks with hockey, your shifts, but, I mean, you're doing all of that on skates. And when you fall, you're not falling on turf, you're falling on ice. And that puck is coming at you 100 miles an hour. And guys, it was so unbelievable what the Hurricanes did. There'd be shots on goal, and these guys would be just sacrificing their body. And not everything is padded. And they have to have welts, bruises all over. But, oh my God, no, hockey. You got a stick, you got a puck. You got the ice. You're on skates. They want to take your head off. They're allowed to take your head off. Hey, you nearly took his head off. 2 minutes for you. Yeah, Paulie.
1: When I walk into a soccer pitch, I don't fall down on my first step.
0: All right, more phone calls coming up on this unbelievable poll question, one of the greatest that we've ever had. Your phone calls coming up. 877-3DP-SHOW. Eli Manning. Okay. I'll ask Eli Manning this question next hour. Would he rather have his career or Lionel Messi? all right, take a break. 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
14: 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Boy, the superstars came to play yesterday. Lionel Messi became the oldest player to register a World Cup hat-trick. The soon-to-be 39-year-old led defending champ Argentina to a 3-0 win over Algeria in Group J. Messi's 16 World Cup goals tie him with Miroslav Klose of Germany for the all-time record. Argentina will now take on Austria, who beat Jordan 3-1. In Group I, Kylian Mbappe scored twice in France's win over Senegal. His 14 World Cup goals leave him tied for third most. Also, two goals for Norway's Erling Haaland in his World Cup debut in a win over Iraq. And more star power today, Cristiano Ronaldo and Portugal kick things off against Congo at 1 Eastern in Group K. With this 2026 World Soccer Update, I'm Brad Heller, Westwood One Sports.
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3: Paulie, I'm trying to defend you with this.
19: See, my point is...
3: Oh, I know your point.
19: Okay. A good number of people are going to pick Eli Manning because they love football so much. So much so that they'll pass on being the greatest player on earth in the biggest sport on earth.
3: Okay.
19: Like Fritzy.
3: Oh, so now...
19: No, I'm saying Todd is an example of someone who has no interest in soccer.
3: Okay.
19: And would pass on everything that goes with being Messi because he loves football so much.
3: Dylan.
20: We got a revision to that poll question submitted by our cameraman Weeks. He said, would you rather have a Lamborghini or a Toyota Yaris?
3: Wow. That's a shot. Chris in California. Hi, Chris.
21: Hey.
22: First time, long time. 6'2", 210. All right. I'm going to weigh in. Like, I mean, I played soccer for 18 years growing up, and yes, I love the sport. I think it's awesome. I've been watching a lot of the World Cup, but you know what? I will take being a Manning all day long because he beat Tom Brady. I mean, just straight up beat Tom Brady. That is amazing. Yes, Messi is awesome. But, yes, you also have the rights to say, you know, like, you can't go anywhere in the world. But, like, they just showed Manning at the game the other day, and he was all there, and nobody even knew who he was. So,
3: All right. Nick Foles beat Tom Brady, too. I don't think anybody's taking Nick Foles over Lionel Messi. Yes, Paul.
19: My poll tomorrow is Nick Foles or Cristiano Ronaldo.
3: Wow.
19: I had to unveil that a day early. Thanks, dude.
3: Chris in Syracuse. Good morning, Chris.
23: Hey, thanks, Dan. Hey, a couple things for you. Hey, you were talking about Gretzky. You know, he always said, I don't want to be where the puck is. I want to be where the puck is going to be. And I bet Messi's the same way with a soccer ball. And you were talking about great Jaylens. Jaylen Brown, like Brunson, both have a title. And I wonder what Brown's career would be like if he was the go-to guy like Brunson. I don't know if he could carry a team to an NBA title like Jaylen Brunson did.
3: Do you want to weigh in on the poll question? Would you rather be Eli Manning or Lionel Messi, Chris?
23: Yeah, I think I'll go. I am not at all into soccer, so I think I would definitely go with Manning. And, yeah, it does make it kind of unique with Eli instead of a Peyton or whatever. So, yeah, I think I'd go Eli Manning.
3: Okay.
19: That's two. Come on, America. It's 350 million more to check in.
3: Kyle in Indiana. Hi, Kyle.
24: Yeah, I think you take, definitely you take, I'm sorry, man. You take a Messi because you definitely got that as a child. You got the worldwide fame. You got that always.
3: All right. Thank you, Kyle. Yes, Dylan?
20: Yeah, I mean, Messi's also beaten Ronaldo 16 times. So you want to make the Tom Brady argument for Eli Manning. I mean, he's also lost 11 times and drawn 9 times, so, okay. But we're not going to factor
3: that. All right. But, okay, Tom Brady, you would take over Lionel Messi.
20: I don't know that I would.
3: Okay. All right. See, I think that's more of a comparison. I know that we have Eli on, but, you know, to me, there's no comparison with that. If you say, hey, you won two Super Bowls, you're going to be a Hall of Famer, and you have relative anonymity, okay. Or, hey, you can't go anywhere, but you're the greatest of all the people, you know, millions and millions and millions, billions of people who played soccer, you're the best to ever do it. But the inconvenience is you can't have a normal life. You can't go to Walmart. You can't, you know, go to Starbucks. Yeah. Yeah. You imagine if he pulls into Starbucks and, you know, they put goat on his cup. Yes, Paulie.
19: It is funny. When Messi got to MLS, he went to Publix. It's a grocery store down in Miami. And people were like, well, that can't be him. So they weren't approaching him at first.
3: Yeah.
19: He had security, but he looked like a normal guy.
3: Knicks parade is tomorrow. Prepare yourself. Get ready for that. I didn't even look at the weather because it's been pretty nice in the Northeast. Yes, Paulie.
19: It's going to be a hot one in the city tomorrow.
3: Okay.
19: High of 90.
3: Ooh.
19: Muggy.
3: Ooh. Okay. That'll be beer drinking weather.
19: Oh.
3: And then I got to find out if the two backroom guys, Anthony and Rob, are going to go to the parade. Yes, Marvin.
0: Who's going to be the Knicks version of J.R. Smith, where their shirts are just off the entire week? Like Jose Alvarado was at the Puerto Rican Day Parade the day after. Shirt was off. Is he putting on a shirt?
3: Hey, whatever, however you're feeling, man, go get him. Tarps off. Yes, Todd.
1: Would you be more of the, you know, one of the mellow guys just taking it all in, or someone that's going to dancing around and like look at me a little bit if you're on that roster?
3: Well, at my age now, or if I was in my 20s.
1: You're a part of that group.
3: Oh, if I'm in my 20s, I'm out there dancing in the streets. If I'm single, shirts off, and I'm out there and I'm doing body shots. With women, not guys.
20: Oh, come on.
3: You strike me as somebody who's done a body shot off a guy.
20: Exclusively, Dan.
3: And vice versa.
20: Believe it or not, I haven't gotten a lot of opportunities for the alternative.
3: Yeah. But now you have a fiance.
20: Yeah, the body shot days are done for me.
3: Yes, Paulie.
19: If it were a title parade, Fritzy would be on the last float, sitting there comfortably eating chips. Like, can you keep it down just a hair?
1: I'm trying to enjoy my cheese doodles and Mountain Dew.
3: I'd be having a cigar. I probably would be drinking beer. You know, tequila later, because I don't want to get too banged up on the parade route. But cigar, maybe hydrate with some water.
19: Mix in one.
3: Yeah. Maybe have like an IV, like a hydration IV hooked up. And then so I'd have to have an ashtray for my cigar. By the way, if anybody can help me, my father blew. I told you about this cigar that I had in Pittsburgh. Well, because I told everybody about this damn cigar. Now I can't get it anymore. They're back ordered. So if anybody knows how I can get my father blue cigar, had one last night. Great cigar. Not expensive. Great cigar. Yes, Paul.
19: Isn't this going to make it harder?
3: Well.
19: You doubled down.
3: I know I do. You're right.
20: I take it all back.
3: Well, it's just like I mentioned, my favorite tequila is Fortaleza. Well, I can't get it. So maybe I start bringing up brands that I don't really like, and I throw people off the scent here. Yes, Marvin.
0: The funny thing about the Knicks is, obviously, they're in the biggest city in the world, but they have, like, a small-town feel to their championship run.
3: Mm-hmm.
0: Mike Brown went into the restaurant, and everyone's clapping for him, like it was the end of Hoosiers, and Gene Hackman's walking to the local diner, and everyone's clapping. That's how it feels, and the whole city rallied around them. Like it was just some small town in Ohio or Indiana.
3: Yeah, I think that's a great point. But it's the team. Like nobody felt larger than the team because Jalen Brunson made a point to make a team. Make this a team. Make it feel like a team. Just like Villanova. Villanova wasn't a great basketball team from the standpoint of Phi Slamma Jamma or Georgetown or Duke or UCLA. But collectively, like that's where you go. That was a great team. Yes, Dylan.
20: Would you rather be Jalen Brunson or Eli Manning?
3: Well, you know how I feel about Jalen Brunson.
20: I do.
3: I'm taking Jalen Brunson. Eli has two. Here's a question for Eli. What was a better pass? Mario Manningham or David Tyree a better pass? Because to me, it's obvious. The pass to Mario Manningham is one of the greatest passes any quarterback has ever thrown. You factor in the Super Bowl, a game-winning drive, and the fact that I'm standing on the sidelines and he makes that throw, and I'm thinking, I don't know where he's throwing this to, but it's going to be intercepted. That pass was unbelievable and underrated. The one with David Tyree just threw it up. You know, it's like Montana to Dwight Clark. I still think Joe was trying to throw that out of the end zone. But that throw to Mario Manningham, golly, it defied logic and physics. Yeah, Paulie.
19: I hadn't seen this one in a while. Eli's on his own 5-yard line. There's a touch of pressure in his face. There's double coverage, and he's going towards the sideline, and he puts it in the only spot.
3: It's incredible.
19: It's a good reminder.
3: Yeah, Marv.
0: Yeah, the impressive part about the Tyree catch wasn't the throw or the catch, or the catch was, but the second most impressive part was him getting away from the two defensive linemen. That was the impressive part.
3: Well, he should have been called in the grasp. Probably so. But, it was an incredible. We do talk about the catch, David Tyree catch, but what Eli did to get that throw off, that's underrated. But the throw to Mario Manningham, awesome. Yeah, Paulie.
19: Messi couldn't have made that throw to Manningham.
3: He could not have.
19: Not with both feet.
3: He could have kicked it to Mario Manningham. He could have done that. He could have threaded the needle. Patrick in Nashville. Hi, Patrick. What do you have for me?
2: Hey, Dan. Just wanted to say, second time, long time, 63220. And I wanted to comment on Paulie's comparison of European soccer to college football. I think college football should adopt the model that soccer in Europe uses, whereas the clubs, along with paying the players, directly compensate the clubs whose players they buy from. So big clubs like my Liverpool will still dominate the transfer window, but the smaller clubs they buy from, like Bayer Leverkusen, will not lose their players for
3: nothing. Patrick, I brought that up. I brought that up a couple of times. If you lose a player, let's say you're the coach at Toledo, and you lose a player to Ohio State, Ohio State should be paying a transfer fee to the smaller schools. Because then, it helps them with their athletic budgets. Ohio State, not going to put a dent in theirs. But if you're taking these players from other schools that want to transfer, it's a transfer fee. But, eventually we're going to be like the Premier League. You're going to have X number of teams. They're going to be playing on their own.

0: And that $500,000 is really important. But this is a way that maybe you can compensate some of those schools who do find somebody who proves to be kind of a diamond in the rough. And then they transfer, you know, to Ohio State. You compensate these schools. Carlos in El Paso. Hi, Carlos.
1: ADP, 6'4", 225. Last night, as I was watching the game, I was thinking of comparisons like we've been talking all morning. And the one I wanted to drop today was last night we saw something if Michael Jordan on the Wizards decided to play or Justice Laettelle as a point guard. And then we kind of found out that he's just as good, if not better, as a point guard. It's just insane what Messi is and is doing. Anyway, thank you. Appreciate it.
0: All right. Thank you, Carlos. Chris in Connecticut. Hi, Chris. What do you have for me?
2: Hey, comparing Messi to Eli is like comparing Dan Patrick to Rich Eisen. You won Family Feud, and Rich Eisen is Rich Eisen.
0: Thank you, Chris. It's true, but it's rough. It's true, but rough. Yes, Dylan.
3: I feel like with the Messi comparison, I would have an easier time moving off of him with like a Tiger Woods or maybe like a Roger Federer. I guess some
0: Hold
3: an individual.
0: On. Pauly wants to have a rebuttal.
4: It's not a comparison. The poll is more of an experiment. I knew that Messi would win this poll. My guess is it's going to be 75% to 25%. But the fact that 25% of the voters would pick a good NFL quarterback over the best ever in the biggest sport is telling.
0: Well, those are people who may not, they're voting against soccer.
4: Yes.
0: They may not be voting for Eli. It's like, I'm not going to vote for soccer.
4: Exactly.
0: Yeah. Yes, Doom.
3: Do you want to guess what the early results of that poll are?
0: I'm going to say 74% voting for Messi.
3: 77.8% are saying Eli. No, Messi.
0: Maggie in Minnesota. Hi, Maggie.
5: Hi. Hi, DP. 5'2", 130. I want to keep the conversation going about what sport is harder, soccer or hockey. I've had extensive experience in both. And for me, it's always been soccer, mainly because hockey is still a hand-eye coordination sport. Soccer is a foot-eye coordination sport, and it's super unnatural, especially as youngsters. You know, if you learn how to skate, again, hockey is difficult on the ice. But you learn how to skate, and it becomes easier, becomes pretty natural, stopping, starting, all that sort of stuff. Whereas soccer, you know, you're trying to take a ball with your feet. And hockey is just still hand-eye. You know, golf, tennis, hockey have an instrument in your hand. It's all extension of your arm, but it's all still hand-eye coordination. So I wanted to keep that debate going. And Messi, yeah, Messi's the GOAT.
0: All right. Thank you, Maggie. Yeah, for me, just what hockey players do, the physicality, the endurance, speed, quickness, doing it on ice. Guys are allowed to take your head off. It's hockey. Now, you know, boxers, when you go to a boxing match, like a heavyweight match, and if you're lucky to sit close, you know, two guys walking in, one is not walking out. They might be carrying them out and there's nobody who can help you. And to be there when Mike Tyson fought Michael Spinks or when he fought Marvis Frazier, it's a whole different world. I mean, that's the Roman Colosseum. Yes, Dylan.
3: If we were to combine hockey and soccer, would that be the hardest sport where you're on skates and you have to kick a soccer ball?
0: And you would be using your skates on grass.
3: Yes, on
0: that
3: grass.
0: Would be, yeah. Yes, Marvin.
6: Some hockey players have to know how to box also.
0: Oh, yeah.
3: Yeah.
0: Yeah, yeah. Yes, Todd.
7: Getting back to what you were saying about boxing, I just went to a few fights. The sound of the punch that you don't pick up as much on TV and seeing the contortion of someone's face as they're getting hit and the blood and the things that aren't necessarily picked up as readily when you're watching it on TV.
0: And it used to be you went 15 rounds for a title fight. 15 rounds. I mean, you look back at Ali Frazier. That's 15 rounds. And just

0: pounding each other. Yeah, Paulie.
1: I think I'd rather get punched by a boxer than a hockey player, though, because when they drop the gloves, those are knuckles. There's a little padding in boxing. I know the punches are way tougher. I don't want to get punched by a hockey player.
0: Well, I don't want to get punched by anybody.
1: I guess if it was a choice of two.
0: Okay, you get, well, you don't want to get punched by Tyson.
1: No, let's go someone a little less. give me like a nice middleweight.
2: Yeah, Terrence Crawford.
1: Yeah, who's 500 career record.
0: Tommy Hearns.
1: No, thanks.
0: Oh, man. I've been watching Tommy Hearns videos here lately. Don't get me started. Man, these guys are so quick. They're so quick and powerful. And Hearns was built differently because he is tall for his weight class. And that reach and the quickness. And when you see him fighting Roberto Duran, I mean, this is hands of stone. And damn, is he coming at it. And Duran knows he's in trouble. At one point, he's trying to be cocky with Tommy Hearns. And Hearns is having nothing to do with it, man. It's just a matter of you're going down. How do you want to go down? Yes, Marv.
3: And I've worked boxing matches before. You don't realize how long 3 minutes is.
0: Yes.
3: Like when anybody here that's been in a fist fight, the fist fight is probably 30 to 40 seconds.
0: Yes, you're
3: tops.
0: Right. You're right. You're like, oh. Even if you're, hitting a speed bag or just hitting, a stationary bag and you do 30 seconds and you're sweating and you're exhausted. Yeah, Paul.
1: But if you get punched by Tommy Hearns, it's one, you're down and you're probably unconscious, so you don't feel much. If Jeff Bookaboom pulls your jersey over your head, he's doing 8 punches to your head and holding you up whilst doing so.
0: True. Yes, Todd.
4: With so many fights we've seen over the years with a lot of hugging, dancing, holding, at least, in the recent years. But that, and you've mentioned it before, that Hagler-Hearns fight, from the sound of the bell when they just went after each other for those few rounds, you knew it wasn't going to last very long. The way they just destroyed each other from second one.
0: Was it true? We should check on this during the break. That Hearns, right from the opening bell, went right after Hagler. And people, I think the announcers were shocked. But I think that didn't he have, stomach issues? Tommy Hearns, bathroom issues? And that he was trying... Now, once again, I could be spreading a lie, a tale, spinning a yarn here. But, they wondered why Tommy Hearns went right after Hagler. And I remember hearing somebody say that maybe he had stomach issues. Yeah, Paulie.
1: I do find some stories that said that was a rumor,
0: okay.
1: Unproven, and interviews afterwards debunked
0: okay. That.
1: But they said that Tommy Hearns, notoriously slow starter, purposely was told to and decided to swing early.
0: Yeah, boy, that didn't go well. Hagler was tough. And he lost that one fight to Sugar Ray Leonard because they said that Sugar Ray Leonard outscored him. Now, none of those punches hurt Marvin. And that was he was like, he didn't hit me. He didn't hurt me. But they scored it. Like Sugar Ray landed a lot of punches. All right, let me take a break. Man, we're all over the map today. That's why I love doing this show. Only for the next 2 years. we'll take a break. More phone calls coming up after this. Big shout out to Panini America taking center stage with the official Panini FIFA World Cup 2026 sticker collection. 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
18: Mostly quiet weather today. Hi, everybody. Welcome to Wednesday. I'm Newsy, Chief Meteorologist Gil Simmons. 75 to 80, low humidity today. Clouds and sun. Maybe a dying shower this evening in western Connecticut. A higher chance of showers and storms tomorrow. Get an update anytime on the News 8 app.
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1: Have their shirts off the entire trip, and they have to go wire to wire. I need video, and I need them to put one has N and one has Y on their chest, and they walk around together holding hands.
20: now you're pushing.
1: Yes, Dylan.
21: I'd like to add that they have to go tarps off on Friday here, too. Why not? Let's milk it while we got it.
1: Yeah. U.S. Open gets underway at Shinnecock Hills. I have not played that course, but I have covered U.S. Open there, and it did not look like it was fun. And I don't think this will be fun for these golfers. But it is for a major. And the U.S. Open getting underway, NBC and Peacock. Dan Hicks, who will be on the call, he will join us tomorrow morning from Shinnecock. And we're kind of gearing up. I've been playing more golf. Going to go to Tahoe. I'm not playing in the event, but I'm going to play the course on Monday. I'm going to have Dylan out there with me and Mario and Ray and American Century. Brought to you by NBC and Peacock. Beautiful, fun event. And I told the Danettes, I said, we're going to go out to Tahoe. You're going to fall in love with this. And the big German set up a beautiful area there for us to broadcast Wednesday, Thursday, Friday. Great guest. And made me think about favorite golf courses that you've been around. Not everybody plays golf, but you've been around. Todd, I'll start with you.
22: I am going to go Pebble Beach when we all had a chance to go out there and the water and the Pacific Ocean and the views and a chance to have breakfast with Jim Nantz and his mansion across the way. Those are all reasons why I just thought of Pebble Beach immediately.
1: All right. Dylan?
21: Mine's actually pretty close to home, Dan. Fisher's Island.
1: Oh.
21: The golf club there. Very exclusive. I believe you have to own a property on Fisher's Island to even be invited to be a member there. But I've seen the course. It's gorgeous. Got views of the 360 of the Long Island Sound. That would be my choice.
1: Yeah, I haven't played that golf course.
21: It looks unreal.
1: Marvin.
23: Liberty National Golf Club. I've been there before. The New York City skyline. Seeing the Statue of Liberty. It's an unbelievable view.
1: All right. Paul.
24: Years ago, my wife and I were driving the west coast of Ireland. And I saw Ballybunion Golf Club. I didn't even know we were coming up upon it. Legendary. Went into it. Didn't play, obviously, with my game and to get a reservation. But it was, I guess, the Pebble Beach of Ireland. That'd be the closest comparison I'd give. It's apples and oranges, but it was stunning on the coast.
1: Yeah, I think off the first tee, I think there's a cemetery that you can
24: hit. For me, there was.
1: You can hit it into a cemetery there. I would say Cyprus. Now, I love Pebble, and I played Augusta, but Cyprus, shout out to Dan Quayle, former vice president who helped me get on Cyprus. Very, very difficult to get on Cyprus, and beautiful day. 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Yes, Dylan.
21: Is Cyprus as exclusive as Augusta, would you say?
1: No, Augusta, I would say.
21: 1-2.
1: Yeah. Cyprus is difficult to get on. Very difficult. And Dan Quayle said, you ever want to come out, you let me know. 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
5: And Patrick Show.
1: Let's look at the immediate futures of both of these teams. Start with the Knicks.
5: Hosted by Dan Patrick and joined by the four Danettes.
1: I refuse to let Tim Legler start his summer vacation.
6: So now they look at themselves as champions. They're going to feel differently about themselves and their ability to navigate any situation going into next year. There is no reason to think that the Knicks can't have an opportunity to repeat next year.
1: And then the Spurs, you do have the De'Aaron Fox question.
6: Going forward, the future is going to be Stephon Castle and Dylan Harper. There's no question about that. And for De'Aaron Fox, maybe he's the guy that's more anchored to your second unit, but that's a lot of money for a guy coming off the bench. I get it, but they were a better team when Dylan Harper was on the floor.
5: Broadcasting from the Man Cave, this is Dan Patrick.
1: Final hour in this Wednesday, Eli Manning stops by. We figured he could give us a little feel, a better feel of a championship parade. He got two of those with the Giants. And tomorrow will be the big parade starting at 10 a.m. And 10,000 New York City police officers will be there. I don't know how many millions they're expecting. Probably over 4 million will be there for the New York Knicks parade. Stat of the day brought to you by Panini America, the official trading cards of the program. The kickoff to summer in the Hamptons, the U.S. Open on NBC and Peacock. And the coverage will start on Thursday. NBC Peacock, NBC Sports Network, which is where you can find this program. Good morning, if you're watching or you are listening on our radio affiliates around the country. I'm looking at the odds from DraftKings on the favorites to win the U.S. Open. You would think Scottie Scheffler, huge favorite. Then it's Rory McIlroy, John Rahm, Cameron Young, Xander Schauffele, Matt Fitzpatrick, Tommy Fleetwood, Ludvig Åberg, and Bryson DeChambeau. Really, it's a two-man race. If you look at the odds from DraftKings, Scottie Scheffler plus 445. Rory McIlroy is second at plus 920. And then John Rahm at plus 1175. Gambling podcast. We'll tape that later today. Shea and Irving, Big Day Ray, and also Dylan. Our starting lineup is fully intact. Fritzy is back today. And Dylan in the back row, Marvin, Paulie, yours truly, and the backroom guys. Yes, Dylan.
21: I'm surprised Bryson's that long of odds. I don't usually bet on him because he has a tendency to implode, but he's fared very well at the U.S. Open. I mean, he won at Wingfoot and Pinehurst, I think.
1: Yeah.
21: I mean, those are two gauntlets themselves.
1: Yeah, but I think he's missed the cut the last few majors.
21: Yeah, Masters he did, impressively so.
1: Yeah.
21: And I think at the PGA.
1: Yeah. So, yes, he's won his two U.S. Open. This is a beast. This course, if you're under par, I think you're winning. It is a beast. And if these winds continue, and if you have weather drying out the greens, I mean, what's interesting is, you know, when a golfer sees a green, he's like, okay, there's like a 5-foot circle. You know, it's kind of like a hula hoop where you go, okay, that's kind of where I have to hit this thing. Like, we look at a green and we're like, I don't know, anywhere. These guys are looking at, if it's there, then I can score. If it's, you know, someplace else, now I'm hopeful that I get a 2-putt. And that course, those conditions, the wind, and it will be a monster. But, you know, I do like to see golfers have to think, because a lot of these courses, you just bomb it. And you know, Phil Mickelson said to me years ago, because I said, you know, why don't you try to put it in the fairway instead of the distance? He said, because I would rather be hitting a 9-iron to the green and I'm not in the fairway as opposed to you hitting a 7-iron. And so that was his philosophy. And I think you have a lot of golfers who are like that. It's just, I'm going to swing as hard as I can, and I'll deal with the results. This course, the fairways are generous. It'll be all about your second shot. Whoever wins is probably going to be unbelievable with their second shots. Yes, Paulie.
24: I've seen a couple articles about Bryson DeChambeau, about what you guys were talking about. He got paid a lot in LIV. He hasn't done that well in the major since he came back. He's been more than flirting with this YouTube golf pivot for his career.
1: Yeah.
24: People are questioning his focus.
1: I guess I could see where, I mean, he's a peculiar guy to begin with. He was always viewed as kind of odd with the length of his clubs. But I always viewed him. He was ahead of the game with a lot of things, you know, weightlifting. And, you know, his approach was different. But he's proven to be very successful. People love watching him play. But it feels like he's kind of at the crossroads of, I've made a lot of money. This YouTube channel or you know that he has seems to be really popular. A lot of upside to owning your own channel. And I don't know how important it is for him to be on the regular tour or go through everything you're going to have to go through to be on the PGA Tour. Same with John Rahm. You know, it's one of those with John Rahm, I think he regretted it. I mean, the money is great, but then you're like, these things, these events don't mean anything. Like, if you're about the sport and the history, you know, money comes with that if you're successful. This was, we're going to give you all the money. Now, go out there and be entertaining. You don't have to win. And you've seen this where these guys get into these, I can win this, but am I mentally ready for this? And golf is so much about mental. These guys all have the ability. It's what happens when you go, okay, I got to hit a 6-iron out of the bunker over the water 212 yards and land it next to the flag. Like, Tiger did in Canada years ago. Really, that's the one shot. It's weird. When you think of Tiger, that almost felt like a coming out party where you go, oh, my God. Nobody does that. Nobody is thinking of that shot. And there are certain players, and I brought this up with Pete Sampras talking to me about Roger Federer. He said he thinks of shots that I would never even think about doing. And he completes those shots. And that's the same with Tiger. Like that imagination where you go, wait, what's he trying to do? Well, you can't. Oh, my God. He did it. But, you know, watching these guys at a very, very, very high level, see what they do. And then you'll see these guys that they can act like us on some of these holes where you're like, wait a minute, you just put that in the water. Like Ludvig Åberg earlier this year, who I think, I mean, talk about a talent. And he just melted down. And you're going, wait a minute, he's acting like me. Yeah, Paul. I don't like to see them struggle, but I do like to see them think when they're out there instead of just, I'm 6 under par. Yeah, Paulie.
24: There are certain shots, like you said, you don't forget. I think it was Bubba Watson in the straw at the Masters.
1: Yeah, 10th hole.
24: 10th hole, 2012. The camera's behind him. So you see what he sees. You can't see the hole in any way. And all you see is tree branches and people.
1: Yeah.
24: And it seems like a dumb attempt. It's his defining moment of his career.
1: Yeah. He was bending the ball. But that was the Canadian Open with Tiger, wasn't it? That he had the 6-iron in the bunker over the water, like 220 yards away. Yeah, Dill.
21: There's also like the Firestone or the Bridgestone Open. It's my favorite Tiger shot. He hits a pitching wedge out of the rough 184 yards right next to the pin and just cranks it as hard as he can. And I'm just like, only that guy can do that.
1: Big day yesterday with the World Cup. You had your stars and they acted like that. Lionel Messi scores 3 times. And this is how the last one sounded.
0: Nico Gonzalez, Lionel Messi, Lionel Messi.
1: France, Norway, Austria all win, and Mbappe has a couple of goals. Holland had a couple of goals. This is what you want. You want to have people tune in and be able to see what's the fuss all about with this guy. And Messi certainly gave you that. He turns 39 next week. Our hard-hitting, unbelievable, one of the greatest poll questions ever. Would you rather be Lionel Messi or Eli Manning? This is a Paulie special. Go ahead, give the backstory on this because you're getting roughed up even in the building here.
24: Oh, I love the response to this poll. It actually bears out what I thought. Take away the money. You want to play soccer and be the best soccer player of all time, biggest sport in the world, and everything that you mentioned that goes with Messi, or a very good NFL quarterback who's going to the Hall of Fame with 2 rings, also made great money, and can generally live his life day to day.
1: Well, I said Messi, if I have a chance to be the greatest of all time, yes. Is it an inconvenience? Yes. Eli's able to have anonymity. Yeah, he is. You know, it's a trade-off, though. What are the results, Dylan?
21: Lionel Messi's still holding strong at 77.9%. I think he lost about 0.3%, though, since we last checked. So things are trending terribly for him right now.
1: All righty. 877-3DP show. Operator Tyler's sitting by. Do we want to play the World Cup food game like we did yesterday?
21: We absolutely can.
1: Okay. I'll let you guys chime in because yesterday I kind of took over and dominated. Except for couscous is not from France.
21: No, that was from Algeria.
1: Okay. Go ahead, Dylan. This is the favorite dish from these countries?
21: It's either a national dish or if that's not a thing there, it's a very popular, notable dish from this place.
1: All right. World Cup food game. Go ahead.
21: Fish and chips. We're going to start easy here.
1: I'm going to let Todd go with that one.
2: I'm going to go England for fish and chips.
21: You'd be absolutely correct, Todd.
1: All righty. All right.
21: Now we're going to get a little tougher here. Pavlov, which is a lamb and rice dish.
1: Okay. Marvin, Paulie?
3: Croatia?
21: No.
24: I'll go Panama.
21: Also no.
1: I'm going Colombia.
21: Also no.
1: Ghana.
21: Also no.
1: Uzbekistan.
21: Ding, ding, ding. Oh. Uzbekistan. They love their Pavlov there.
1: Pavlov's dog.
21: Pavlov's dog.
1: Yeah, hopefully not.
21: Fufu.
1: Oh.
21: Which is pounded cassava and plantain, often eaten with soup.
1: Paul.
24: I just got some Congolese takeout the other day. I'm going Congo.
21: No. Oh. But close.
1: Ghana.
21: Ding, ding, ding. Ghana. They love their fufu in Ghana.
1: Fufu you.
21: Cerny risotto, which is a black squid ink risotto.
1: Mm-hmm. Okay.
21: All right. Or cuttle fishing.
1: Yeah, Paul.
24: Portugal?
21: No, but that's a good guess.
1: Marvin?
3: Croatia.
21: Croatia is correct.
1: Okay, all right. Stupid.
21: Poule Moambe.
1: Poule Moambe.
21: Chicken and palm butter stew. I hope I'm not butchering these too bad, but
1: it doesn't matter. Panama.
21: Incorrect.
1: Marvin?
3: Colombia.
21: Also incorrect.
2: Portugal.
21: Todd, that's wrong.
24: Congo?
21: Ding, ding, ding. That's Congo. I knew Paul would come through.
24: Only nation left.
21: No, there's one more. Or is there? No, there's two more.
1: Panama.
21: Sancocho de Galina. Gallina. Chicken and cilantro stew.
1: Panama.
21: That is correct.
1: Okay.
21: Ed. You have any of that while you're down
1: there? I might have had that. The food in Panama is awesome. It's great. When I was, you know, spent a couple of weeks there in the last couple of years there, and man, the food is out of this world.
21: Some fresh seafood down there.
1: Yes, it is. All right. Is that it?
21: Oh, there's one more, but okay. It's only the last one left. Portugal's pastel de nata, which is delicious. It's like an egg custard puff pastry. It's actually dessert, but
1: okay. Yeah, Paul.
24: When you're in Panama, do you see like American fast food places? Are those commonplace or not very much?
1: I didn't. I stayed downtown.
24: Oh.
1: I did go to the Panama Canal, which was wonderful to see. These huge ships come in, and then they lower them, and then they raise them, and yeah, it was a spectacle. But no, I didn't see fast food restaurants. I'm trying to think, but I didn't go very far from my hotel to the stem cell facility, from the stem cell facility back to my hotel, and although I did have the best hamburger of my life at the hotel that we stayed in. It was the best hamburger I've ever had in my life. And we were told this. The guy, Dan, from Lima, Ohio, went in because he had ED, and they gave him four shots into his...
2: Okay.
24: Yes. His D.
21: Yes. And you get a burger after.
1: Yes. And he said to me, as we're sitting in the, you know, kind of the lounge area, getting ready, you know, for, you know, our stem cell. And he goes, "Have you tried the burger at the hotel?" And I go, "No." And he goes, "Best burger ever." Well, he's from the Midwest. I'm going, this guy knows something about it. So I say to my wife, when I get done with my stem cell treatment, we're going to go have that burger. So we go there. We order the burger. And we sit out at poolside. And we both took half of the burger and bit in at the same time. And then all of a sudden, it was like, we looked at each other and we go, That's the best burger I've ever had. Next day, I go in to see Dan, and Dan said that things were working for him after his ED. He took four shots in the, and I kept calling him Ed. I said, Ed, how you feeling? He goes, I like that. I like that. Yes, Todd.
2: Maybe he got a rise out of that tasty burger and had nothing to do with the medication.
1: I don't know what they did, but that burger was... So then I went back for stem cell in February. My wife and I go, should we try the burger again? She goes, let's see if it's as good as we remember. Go out to the pool. You sit there. Grab a burger, cut it in half, take a bite. We looked at each other and said, God dang, that's the best burger I've ever had. I don't know why, but it was unbelievable. Yeah, Paul?
24: Did he seem excited to tell you about it?
1: He did not seem excited that I remember. But I do remember that poor guy was going in to get those shots, and I had to get shots in my shoulder. I had to have surgery eventually. They said, why don't we put some stem cell in there? And I almost cried. It hurt so bad. And I'm thinking, man, I am a wimp. I'm embarrassed. I'm telling my wife. I said, that guy's getting four shots into his head. And I'm out here whining because and I don't hear him scream. He comes out. And I'm like, how you doing? He goes, I'm okay. I said, I didn't hear you scream. He goes, no, I didn't hear you scream either. I go, I got him in my shoulder. You got him in your head. He goes, doctor comes out. And I said, look, I got to apologize because, man, I was about to verge of crying. He goes, your injections far more painful than his. I said, no, he got his in his head. And he goes, no, in your shoulder. We had an offensive lineman come in here 2 weeks ago. He passed out. He got a shot right where you got a shot. I got four of them right in the heart of your shoulder. Yeah, Paulie.
24: You know, right before surgery, they put an X mark on the body part?
1: Yeah.
24: Did they do that for Dan?
1: I don't know if, like, they do that for your knee
24: right.
1: or your shoulder so they don't operate on the other one. I don't think he has two Eds.
24: Just checking.
1: Yes. Yes, Dylan.
21: I don't care how much more painful the shoulder one is. I'm taking that one over the Ed shot.
1: I agree with you. I felt bad that I was wimpy. I was like, man, I'm sorry that I almost passed out. The guy goes, no, yours is far more. But okay, I'm in Panama. They have Spanish-speaking doctors and nurses, and they also speak English. So at one point, the doctor, he's putting these injections in my shoulder. So three of them, and he's speaking in Spanish. With the last one, I hear him say, give me the longer needle, and he says it in English. And I said, no, that's when you speak Spanish, not now. So I look over and I see this thing and I go, oh, my God, I'm going to cry. Stem cell, help me play golf. Hit the ball past these younger guys yesterday.
21: Come on.
1: I dominated you guys yesterday off the tee. Embarrassing.
21: He did.
1: That's how bad you guys played.
21: Iron play, though.
1: Eli Manning, would Eli take his career over Lionel Messi's? We'll ask him next here on the Dan Patrick Show. Taste the Heartland difference. 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
20: Westwood One Sports presents this World Soccer Update. Need more proof that Lionel Messi is the GOAT? Well, how about a hat trick to start his record 6th World Cup as defending champ Argentina opened with a 3-0 win over Algeria. And with that, Messi now has 16 World Cup goals, tying in with Miroslav Klose of Germany for the most ever. The 38-year-old can set the new standard on Monday against Austria, which beat Jordan last night 3-1. Tied for third on that goals list with 14 is Kylian Mbappe. The French captain scored twice in a win over Senegal. Norway's Erling Haaland might be up there someday. He scored his first 2 World Cup goals in a win over Iraq. Today, Cristiano Ronaldo suits up for his 6th World Cup, which ties Messi for the most ever, as Portugal will take on Congo at 1 Eastern. England and Croatia will get started 4 Eastern in Dallas. With this 2026 World Soccer Update, Brad Heller, Westwood One Sports.
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1: Eli joining us on the program. All right, before I get to all this stuff, let me ask you, I don't know if you've heard this question on the show that we've been asking today. Paulie, this is your special. So you knew we were having Eli on, and you asked the nation this question.
24: Eli, hey, buddy. We knew we were going to have you on today. Lionel Messi had a great game last night. So I wanted to experiment with sports fans. Would you rather have your career, two-time Super Bowl champion, on his way to the Hall of Fame NFL quarterback, or Lionel Messi's career as the greatest soccer player probably of all time and the biggest sport on earth, taking away career salaries, just the role and the job?
15: You know, I think that's a tough question. And, you know, I think I'm never going to, you know, second guess or take back my career just because it's not always what you think, you know, what your stats are or what you're labeled as. It's the relationships, it's the friendships, it's the paths, it's the things you overcame, that make you proud of what I was able to accomplish. And so I have all the respect for Messi, and you know, my son's wearing his jersey around, and you know, for him at 39 years old to have a hat trick yesterday is unbelievable. But you know, I've enjoyed my journey, and I'll stick with it.
1: Better throw, the one to Mario Manningham or the one to David Tyree?
15: The one, the Manningham, is definitely a better throw. You know, that was kind of the way it's supposed to be done. You're supposed to throw it, you know, to the guy and hit him in stride, and you know, kind of put the ball in a spot where he can catch it and no one else. Tyree was, I mean, you know, probably a better catch is Tyree's, with the guy hanging all over him, and you know, right off the helmet. So I don't know why I'm so good at throwing kind of not that great passes to people where they have to make these great catches. Odell, we got Tyree, we got Manningham. So I'm really good at throwing it just a little bit off where they got to make these awesome one-handed catches.
1: I don't think you get enough credit for the throw to Odell Beckham where he made that catch.
15: Right. I mean, he was interfered with. I always tell Odell, I mean, we had like it was a play we put in kind of a half roll. I'm rolling. I'm going to try to hold the safety a little bit. And he's got like a comeback and go. And he didn't sell the comeback. Like, if he would have sold the comeback, he would have walked into that end zone. But he rushed through the comeback. So I'm a little late. I put it out there. He got interfered with anyway. But I mean, I still don't know how he caught that ball with, like, you know, just a few fingers, you know, over his head. Don't see the ball hitting your hand. I mean, it's still pretty ridiculous to this day.
1: Can you compare being at the Garden for that game three to anything that you, like a Super Bowl? Like, I know you're in the Super Bowl, but just the atmosphere.
15: Yeah.
1: What was that like?
15: It's very different. I mean, a Super Bowl is obviously, as a player, you're in it, and it's the flashing lights, and it's the you know, obviously, but you have fans from both sides. You have, you know, kind of the corporate people who are there, you know, and all of a sudden now, you know, you're at the Madison Square Garden. It's a historic place, and you have only Knicks fans who have been, you know, just waiting for 50 plus years for a championship. And so that energy, that night to start the game, You know, right there. It was an energy kind of into the second quarter. They took the lead. They had their traditional slow start. They take the lead kind of before halftime, and it was rocking and rolling and just an amazing atmosphere. Such a fun run to watch them get that championship.
1: What do you remember about your victory parades with the Giants?
15: Just the amount of people. And I mean, there's 3 million people just looking back from, you know, blocks and blocks just of people sitting there, the confetti coming down, and just the fact that I had no idea what I was getting into. Like, I really hadn't, I didn't know about the Canyon of Heroes. I didn't know. I grew up in New Orleans. I knew what a parade was. I've kind of seen Mardi Gras and I thought that was crazy. You know, this, I mean, I went in kind of blind to what was about to happen, and it was just unbelievable the amount of people that showed up and that were there for that. It was funny. The other day, I you know, I've gotten to know a couple of the Knicks players. So, you know, I text Josh Hart. I text Jalen Brunson. Just congratulations and just what a performance, and so happy for him. And to enjoy this, celebrate. The parade's going to be awesome for you. And so Brunson, he FaceTimed me back. He didn't respond back, but he FaceTimed me. It was Sunday, late afternoon. I'm driving back from a lacrosse tournament with my daughter and my young son, and we're at like a rest area. I'm trying to order food for him. There's people, you know, recognize me. They're asking for pictures, and all of a sudden I get a FaceTime from Jalen Brunson to add to the total chaos. So I'm kind of, you know, I go in a corner. I'm talking to him. And I got my son, Charlie, who's 7, next to me. And you know, we watched every game together. We watched the game the night before in a hotel room in Maryland. I mean, he's so fired up for this. We've gone to games. I kind of take the phone down. I'm like, Charlie, we got, you know, Jalen Brunson. Anything you want to say to him, like, about the game or championship? And his only thing he said was, I have the hiccups. So I was like, well done, Charlie. Well done. I think that... So, you know, I'm like, Jalen, that's a first. That's a first for everybody. So, you know, he'll always have that moment with Jalen that they shared that, you know, that Charlie had the hiccups.
1: Undercovers featuring Eli, Ryan Blaney. That's available on Prime Video. And then you got one coming up with Sabrina Ionescu. What are you going to do with Sabrina?
15: Sabrina's going, she's going undercover. She did it at a Oregon women's basketball game, kind of got called into the halftime to do some free throws. She was all dressed up and started, you know, of course was on fire, making every shot, and then went undercover. So she was great. Ryan Blaney did a great job. He went undercover. He's got an old British guy, kind of getting a tour of Team Penske with a bunch of other people. And his name was Hamish. And all of a sudden they kind of start riding go-karts and racing each other. And his go-kart was the same speed as everyone else, yet he was completely destroying them, which, you know, shows that it's there is some talent into NASCAR and race car driving. It's not just the car. It is the person handling it. But a lot of fun doing these shows, and they're on Amazon. And, yeah, Ryan's is coming out soon, and Sabrina's will come out a little later.
1: What made you think of this?
15: Well, I think it all comes kind of from the Chad Powers and going undercover when I did, you know, Penn State, and just how much fun I enjoyed it. Kind of just, you know, the pranking attitude and kind of get to go and show your skill set when no one recognizes you. So it's nice to be in a crowd of fans and they don't know that you're there. And so for me to do that at Penn State, but, you know, Baker Mayfield did a great job, Justin Jefferson. And so it's Donovan Mitchell. So we've had a lot of great shows and exciting for these next two.
1: But if you go to a neighborhood cookout, local dad's going to throw football?
15: We're going to toss it around. You know what happens? No, you know what's kind of funny? I enjoy, like, you go to the neighborhood cookout, there's a bunch of kids. I enjoy, you know, hey, I'll be permanent quarterback and get in there and toss with the kids. It's amazing how the dads all of a sudden start venturing in, like, I want to play a little bit. I want to catch one. I'll start throwing some, like, high ones, like almost like punts, throw as high as you can and see the dads try to catch it. And, you know, it's really just to embarrass them in front of their kids. That is the whole purpose of it, you know, because they will not catch these high ones. It's moving around. They're diving for it. You also see, like, if their own kid, you know, 9-year-old kid, he's on a post route, I throw it to him and he drops it, the dad gets so disappointed. You know, it's like, come on, this is your chance. This is your chance, son. Like, the kid's 9. The longest throw he's ever caught from his buddy is like 20 yards. Now, you know, this one's 45 yards. There's a low probability of them catching it the first time.
1: No Mario Manninghams, no Odell Beckham.
15: Not with the 9-year-olds. They're not quite there. So you got to kind of put it right in the chest. So that's tough for me.
1: Congratulations on...

0: on, I think Messi is going to take his career as well. A couple of phone calls in here. Eddie in Ohio. Hi, Eddie. What do you have?
1: Hey, now, Danny. 5'9", 140. Hey, I was listening to you earlier, and my local shop has your cigars. I don't know if they ship out of town or not. I'm happy to pass on the information to Tyler or even ship a box out for you myself if you would like.
0: I will have Tyler, if you'll give Tyler the information on your cigar shop, and then we can reach out to them. I appreciate that, Eddie.
1: No worries, man. Looking out for you and showing you how far your reach is.
0: Thank you. Thank you. All the way to Ohio, and I have a favorite cigar. I got this. Now, I've had my father brand cigars, and then I was in Pittsburgh for the draft, and we were there at, you know, Cigar Lounge. I'm like, what do you want me to try? And the guys there, they were like, we got 3 cigars for you to try. And I said, at the end of the trip, I said, I'll take a box of that, a box of that, and a box of that. And my father blew, great cigar, great cigar. And then I opened my big yap, and now I can't find it anywhere. Rocco in Tucson. Hi, Rocco.
2: Hi, Dan. How are you?
0: Great, Rock.
2: I'm a big, big, long-time listener. Never called in before. A little nervous, but we'll get through that. Couple of real quick things. 5'6", 160. Small body, short arms, and small hands for Marvin. Also, 2 things. It's funny you're having Eli on and you speak of Tyree, because about 6 months ago, you guys did a great piece on best and worst moments of you know, our lives in sports. And I had the privilege of being my career was with Gillette, so Boston and the Patriots, big time. And in 2008, obviously, I got to see Eli do his magic with Tyree, which was one of the worst moments of my life because that led to a loss. And then just 7 short years later, in the same stadium, about 2 sections over, I got to see Wilson throw his pick to Butler, which was one of the greatest sports moments of my life. So I hope you guys do that again.
0: Thank you, Rocco. Thank you. Yeah, the throw to Mario Manningham. I mean, that is a all-time throw. And considering it was in the Super Bowl, I mean, it does not get played anywhere near with Tyree. Because Tyree, Eli escaping to make the throw, and that Tyree catches it with Rodney Harrison playing as well as you could possibly play that moment, and David Tyree still caught it. That's more about the catch. Mario Manningham, that's about the throw. Yeah, Marv.
3: Is David Tyree kind of like OG Anunoby, where you'll always remember that one play? I know OG's a better player than Tyree, but if you don't know anything about the NBA, you'll always remember the OG play.
0: But Tyree didn't play after that. He didn't have another catch in his career after that, I don't think. So now, if that was the last shot of OG Anunoby's career, that would resonate pretty loudly. Not that this one doesn't, but Tyree didn't have another catch in his career. But I do think when you think of OG Anunoby, it will be that one play. Yes, Paulie.
4: That was Tyree's last season with the Giants. He hurt his knee, missed the next season, was on Baltimore, never caught another pass.
0: Let's take a break. Last call for phone calls. And it's a Pizza Wednesday. Dylan, pizza's ready, coming out of the oven?
5: Hot and fresh, Dan.
0: Oh, right. I love it. 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
10: All right, let's talk the United States men's national team. By now, you know we won, but it isn't that we won. Okay, we said Friday on the show, we think we'll win. It was how we won. That was the smoothest first half, the slickest, the best aesthetic, the most creative. I mean, until Friday, I always thought we labored to score goals, even when we won. Right? We wouldn't get that many great looks. Certainly an open play. Highly dependent on counterattacking and set pieces and corner kicks. But the ability to dominate possession, get great looks. You know, I always felt when I watched soccer, United States, we had some athletes, but we were sort of wooden. Really, where we were a little rigid. And we'd get opportunities and we wouldn't take advantage of them. And Paraguay, by the way, beat Argentina and Brazil in qualifying, so they're more than capable. Not a dynamic offense, but more than capable. But great athletes, here's what they have in common. You can go to Mike Trout in his prime, Mookie Betts, MJ, Dirk Nowitzki scoring. Great athletes make plays look easy. It's like, man, and that's practice and repetition and skill. And you can also tell from our attacking style that our coach believes in us. For years and years, everybody wanted to blame a Klinsmann, Berhalter. The truth is, our coaches did not employ an attacking style because we couldn't. We'd get burned. We had to play counterattack.
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2: 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The Odd Couple with Rob Parker and Kelvin Washington. 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
1: Dan Hicks will be calling the U.S. Open at Shinnecock starting tomorrow. He'll join us tomorrow morning. Stat of the day has been brought to you by Panini America, the official trading cards of the Dan Patrick Show. Final results of the poll question. Dylan?
13: All righty, Dan. Would you rather be Lionel Messi or Eli Manning?
1: Now, Paulie says that he has a poll question that might be dumber than this one tomorrow.
3: Almost guaranteed.
1: Almost guaranteed it could be dumber. Now, this is just the careers, the accomplishments on the field, on the pitch, not the money that goes with this. Although the fame comes with this. Yes, Paulie.
3: I'm quite proud of how this poll turned out because the fervor about it is exactly what I wanted. And the seeing if enough people would pick a football player, a good one, a very good one, over the greatest soccer player of all time would pan out. And it did.
1: Okay.
3: Tomorrow's.
1: You're doubling down on
3: tripling down. splitting tens, Dan.
1: So you got one that'll rival this one tomorrow.
3: I think so.
1: Okay. The final results still?
13: 23%, Dan. Do you want to guess?
1: Took Eli Manning's career.
13: They did, which means 77% took Lionel Messi. It's been bouncing around between 76.5 and 78. So,
1: Jeff and Raleigh. Hi, Jeff. What do you have for me today?
12: Dan.
1: Hey.
12: Thanks for taking my call.
1: Yep.
12: 60205, Dad Bod. Two things. First of all, the greatest Jalen has to be the OG Jalen Rose. But the greatest Jalen in the NHL is James Jalen Chatfield. Because he is the only Jalen in the NHL.
1: All right. Yeah, Jalen Rose, I think, started all of this, didn't he, Marvin?
14: Yes, his mother created the name. I think his father's name was James, and his uncle's name was Len. So, Jalen.
1: Yeah, his dad was Jimmy Walker, basketball player. And I actually saw his dad play in person in Cincinnati.
14: Jalen didn't.
1: No, he did not. He did not.
14: Dead to him club.
1: Yeah, he didn't have any contact with him. Yes, Dylan.
13: This is a little off topic, but I've been thinking about it since you brought it up. The burger in Panama.
1: Yeah.
13: What was on? Was it a standard cheeseburger with like lettuce, tomato, and no onion, obviously?
1: Yeah, yeah.
13: That's it?
1: Yeah.
13: Nothing snazzy? No,
1: nope.
13: You know,
1: nope.
13: Bacon jam?
1: Nope, nope.
13: Just a classic cheeseburger.
1: I've never had a burger that was that good. I haven't. Now, the food was great in Panama. They know what they're doing with spices down there. But no, I went to a restaurant with Jay Glazer one night. Food was awesome. Unbelievable. Tasty, spicy. Delish. Yes, yes.
13: I mean, we're just taking your word for it right now. We could all take a little field trip to Panama.
1: No, no.
13: Well, I guess I'll never get to try the burger then.
1: No, because when I go down there, you know, I have to go through all this stuff, and then they hook me up to an IV, and then I get stuff. I mean, you have to go down there and do stem cell. Do you guys want to do stem cell?
13: Probably help a lot, honestly.
3: Stem cell with a side of burger.
1: It's helped me. Yes, it's helped me considerably. And Jay Glazer as well. And you'll go down there, and you'll see kind of a who's who of some celebrities, athletes there as well. But yeah, it's what they do in Panama, they don't do in the United States. And that's umbilical cord stem cell, where they are attached to a hospital. They monitor the baby and the mother. They get the stems, or they get the umbilical cord. They take the stem cells out and they pump them into me. Yes, Dylan.
13: Don't they do stem cells from like shark DNA too? Isn't that a thing?
1: Not there in Panama.
13: No.
1: Not aware.
13: I'll find one.
1: Yeah. But no, this facility, they're called Origins. And they, you know, it's white glove. It's, you know, unbelievable. But it helped me. I always tell people, and I have an autoimmune. And I don't know how it'll work with you, with your conditions. But they're treating a lot of different things with stem cell. David in Maryland. Hi, David. What do you have for me today?
15: 200 down from 255, one shot a week, not in my head. Two things. I would like to talk to somebody. I will do a pizza Wednesday, a meat Friday that will beat anything you've ever done. I've been in the food business since 1980. I'll bring it all. You need to do nothing.
1: Well, we do have Chef Greg, and I would like to side with Chef Greg and Dylan. But David, thank you. We have a lot of offers for people who want to come in for a meat Friday. Now, maybe there's a food festival nearby that you can display your wares. Yes, yes, Dale.
13: He's in Maryland. If he's willing to bring up some blue crabs, I would be okay with that.
1: No. Then we're going to have a parade of people coming in. Can't do that.
13: If you bring crabs.
1: George in Wisconsin. Hi, George.
16: 5'8", 125. I was calling to ask you whether OG Anunoby should have won MVP over Jalen Brunson.
1: What do you think, George?
16: I think he should have, because even though Jalen Brunson had the 45-point game in the finals, I think OG Anunoby led them to that Game 5 win because of game-winning shot that helped in Game 3.
1: Well, I would say this, George, and thank you for calling in. If OG Anunoby had that tip-in to win Game 5, he would be your MVP. There was a recency bias. Even before we had Game 5, Jalen Brunson was the favorite to be the MVP. And I thought OG Anunoby should have been the favorite, at least going into Game 5. And then Brunson, you know, he went off. This day in sports history, Paul.
3: 1976, Dan, it was announced that the NBA and ABA would merge. And, oh, you remember this one, 1994, OJ Simpson and the Ford Bronco slow speed chase around Los Angeles during the NBA Finals.
1: Yeah, well, I've been around a lot of things. Being in the Garden that night, and all of a sudden, you know, I'm covering the NBA Finals, but I'm watching OJ and I'm watching on a monitor, and I'm thinking, this is surreal. And people in the Garden wanted to know about OJ. Like, the NBA Finals is going on. They're like, what's going on with OJ? I'm like, he's still in his Bronco driving. Unbelievable. Crazy, crazy. Todd, what'd you learn today?
17: One of the comparisons you provided in the opening segment today, Pelé to Elgin Baylor.
1: Dylan.
13: Stem cells and cheeseburgers.
1: Yeah, in Panama. Marvin.
14: Fritzy wants to be Eli, not Messi.
1: He is Messi as Eli. Yes, Paulie.
3: Messi has yet to vote in our poll.
1: Oh, yeah. Somebody's going to find him, ask him. Todd, what did I learn?
17: One of your first dates with your wife was taken to see Gretzky play for the Oilers against the Flyers.
1: 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For Fritzy, Marv, Dylan, Paulie. 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
25: Mostly quiet weather today. Hi, everybody. Welcome to Wednesday. I'm News 8 Chief Meteorologist Gil Simmons. 75 to 80 low humidity today. Clouds and sun. Maybe a dying shower this evening in western Connecticut. A higher chance of showers and storms tomorrow. Get an update anytime on the News 8 app.
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28: Team France kicked off its World Cup by taking down Senegal 3-1. 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
30: Homer in the six. That's all the Dodgers needed to shut out the Rays 1-0. Saints bringing back their all-time sack leader, signed defensive end Cameron Jordan to a one-year deal. And the Vegas Golden Knights announced that John Tortorella will not return as head coach next season. That's sports. I'm Ronza Moss.

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2: Okay, here we go. Oh, today's a day. England. You'll get your first look at England. Portugal and Ronaldo today. Could it top yesterday? World Cup. The network that actually discusses it. Welcome back. It is great to be here. And I've said this before. I would be viewed as a casual. Although some of the guys on my staff are all in all the time. But American soccer fans, you know, they a little bit of a chip on their shoulder. They feel ignored. There's no reason to mock them. You know what? This is a great time, and they're going to make sure you understand how much they know. But yesterday's a prime example. Stars carry teams. It is beyond schemes. Let's talk Messi. Like a Jalen Brunson in the fourth quarter, he is the system. He took over. Yesterday, we saw three superstars shining three different ways at three different moments in their career. Let's start with Messi. 38 years old, three goals, Argentina debuts group stage. He's only 5'7", 150. But he is probably technically the greatest player arguably ever. Beautiful. IQ. There's a smoothness to his flow. These are not schemes, play design. They are talent. He is so good on the ball. The ability to manipulate space, timing, angles, passing, dribbling. There's a little Steph Curry resemblance. He looks different. Then there's Mbappe. He, unlike Messi, is now in his athletic prime. 27. Little like an NFL wide receiver in terms of speed and agility, strong, athletic, can just outrace people. 14 World Cup goals in 15 World Cup matches doesn't even make sense. That's why France are favorites now. American fans can kind of relate to him. He is just a world-class athlete in his prime, consistently making dynamic plays. When the ball comes off his foot, it looks different. And then there's Norway's Erling Haaland. Oh, Erling, where have you been? He's our Gronk, right? In the World Cup, he's 6'5". It's an incredibly difficult matchup. He overpowers people. He's the classic target striker. It is a lot of brute force. He is big and strong, a little bit like Zlatan Ibrahimovic. In the air, nobody can really defend him. He just looks different. His misses, his makes, it is all brute force. And you watched these three yesterday, all-time greats, three different styles, three different sizes, all on display. None of them are part of a system. They are the system. Later today, it's England and then Ronaldo. And here was Stu Holden after the stars took over yesterday on Fox.
6: I just imagine them? These stars, though, sitting at home watching each other, where first Mbappe goes, it's your turn, two goals. Early then Haaland goes, two goals. Messi's like, hey, Brad, hold my beer. Yeah. That's cute, guys. How about a hat trick tonight? Yeah. So what is Ronaldo going to do tomorrow?
2: Yeah, it is now we're starting to see the first week, the Americans, the Germans dominate. And now you're getting Messi. Now you're going to get Ronaldo. It's England today. It felt like yesterday, kind of the sea opened for the World Cup. It was fantastic. All right. Maybe the sea is opening at the World Cup on Fox, but the door may be closing on what the Lakers can do in free agency, because the story this morning is LeBron and the Lakers, they're talking. And we've got new owners for the Lakers, and they have a lot of lettuce. The Dodgers owners. But they're also discovering that the NBA of all of our pro leagues is the hardest. It's an incremental league. It is the hardest league to make trades and the hardest league to make big improvements year to year. In fact, if you look at the top five free agents this year, these are the cream of the crop. It's a Jalen Duren from the Pistons who can't really create his own shot and had an awful playoff. James Harden of the Cavs, you really want to get into that business. Austin Reeves, good player, but a ceiling athletically. Isaiah Hartenstein, center for OKC, who I like a lot, but he's really expensive. And LeBron James at 42 years old. That's the cream of the crop. Some would put Trae Young in there, but he seems to drive coaches crazy. So there's just not that many avenues to quickly improve in the NBA, and they make trades very difficult. You've got to match salaries. So like what the New England Patriots did, awful to the Super Bowl, you can't really duplicate it. Now you could say, oh, what about San Antonio? Okay, there is a guy named Wemby. There's nobody on the planet like him. And by the way, they got dominated when they got there by the Knicks. So my take is the new Laker owners, these are people that have moved off stars. Cody Bellinger and Manny Machado, they've moved off stars. Trey Turner. But football's different and baseball's different. You can defer payments in Major League Baseball. In the NFL, you got a college draft where you can find Brock Purdy in the seventh round. You can find Puka Nacua in the fifth round. You can find Tom Brady in the sixth round. That doesn't exist in the NBA. Two rounds, you're kind of out of players usually by about pick 14. Jokic and Draymond Green, Tony Parker, they're outliers. So I think they look at LeBron and they're saying to themselves, we got to get the number right. But last year he gave you 21 points, 7 assists, and 6.5 rebounds. There's like four guys in the NBA that did that. I wish he was 32. It would be much easier. And then his defense could basically shield Luka and Austin Reeves' inability to lock down guys. But there's a difference between good and great. There are no great options for the Lakers. All this stuff about Giannis. I mean, go look at what a team like Portland could offer Giannis. I was looking at something last night on the interweb about teams interested in Giannis. And I'm like, oh, the Portland offer blows everybody away. He just doesn't want to go to Portland, right? He wants to be closer to Greece, perhaps. Miami doesn't have much, but that's where he wants to play. So there's limitations on what you can do. And Frank Isola and I talked about this last week.
1: There was a lot of buzz around the team that the idea of perhaps LeBron joining the Warriors after the season, and a lot of that has to do especially with his relationship with Steph Curry. It does make a lot of sense. I think if you were to leave the Lakers, and I don't know why, if I'm the Lakers, I'd want to have him. I think he played really well this season for what you should expect from a guy who's 41 years old. He's not going to play 82 games, and they needed Luka Doncic.
2: All right, so that's where we stand. I want to give you a heads up today. Yesterday, J-Mac and I got into an argument about the Cleveland Browns. I tend to think they're undervalued, and I think it's so easy to beat up on the Browns that everybody's like, they stink. So today, I'm going to do it, and I usually do it later in the summer, but the summer's just sort of starting, although it's stormy here in Chicago. Occasionally, we get clouds here. Once a summer. So I'm going to give you my four favorite overs.
3: Oh,
2: and my four favorite unders, they're called future bets, over-unders. I'm going to do that in 30 minutes from now at the end of hour number one. Now, you know this, J-Mac. You got to give me a little bit of credit. This is where I've been pretty good.
3: Yes.
2: I've been pretty good at my over-unders. So This will be an early summer present before the storms hit in Chicago. And you guys can all have your fun.
3: I can't believe you're going to be actually advocating people to put after-tax dollars on the Cleveland Browns over. Is that what you're doing?
2: Yes.
3: Oh, my gosh.
2: That's one of the teams I feel very
3: good
2: about.
3: Buyer beware.
2: So today, if you are a casual with soccer, England, this is their best team. Remember, England's only won it one time. So whenever we get these kind of precious soccer fans are, well, I want to see us win. England's won it one time. They're a soccer country. But this is their best team in a while. Yeah. Also, Ronaldo, like Messi, probably not in his prime, a little out of it. certainly in his financial prime, if you look at his contract. But he will, I mean, he wouldn't be shocking. You know, Portugal is one of those five or six teams we look at with a chance to be really, really special. So today is a great day on Fox and FS1. Keep it right here. In the U.S., there's a break-in every 26 seconds. 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
2: 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The Karl Anthony Towns trade, well, they had to give up Dante DiVincenzo. 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Jalen Brunson free agency, most people thought, why? 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Mikal Bridges, remember they gave away 5 first-round picks? I mean, I remember saying, I like it, but that is a haul for Mikal Bridges. I mean, OG, people liked it, but he'd been banged up in Toronto. You weren't quite sure, and you put this team together, nobody liked it. 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
11: 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The final two groups start play today in Group L. England, which was a perfect 8-0 in qualifying, will take on Croatia in Dallas at 4 Eastern. 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
13: 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We have to get, of course, our press right. 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We need all of it to be able to win. 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We know what it takes. 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We're full of respect.
11: The day starts an hour from now in Houston, Portugal, and Congo in Group K. Cristiano Ronaldo at 41 will match 38-year-old Lionel Messi playing in his sixth World Cup. Messi was incredible last night for defending champ Argentina, the hat trick and the win over Algeria, his 16 World Cup goals tying him with Germany's Miroslav Klose for the all-time record. With this 2026 World Soccer Update, I'm Brad Heller, Westwood One Sports.
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2: 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So the United States in the group stage faces Australia Friday. Australia is an interesting team. They pack it in defensively. They have almost no possession. They only had like 25, 30% possession time in a 2-0 win. That's historically rare. We had almost 75% possession time in a dominating win over Paraguay. We will control the ball Friday against Australia. They pack it in. They've got big athletes. Can you break the wall? Can you score? But we will control. We'll get far more shots on goal than Australia. We will look like the more aggressive team. And that's a big part of Mauricio Pochettino, the manager of the United States men's national team. That's his belief, is that relegation overseas in England means you have to win or you get knocked down a peg. American soccer has never quite felt like that. Well, we gave it our best. Here's something to remember, though. Only 8 countries, 15% of the field, has ever won a World Cup. It's like college football. We convince ourselves anybody can win, but there's a VIP club that Indiana entered last year that's very unique. Very few teams can really. Next year, there's probably 6 teams with a chance to win a national championship. Top 7. So there's been 22 World Cups. 4 countries have 16 of the titles. You can guess who they are, like Brazil, Italy, Argentina, and Germany. For the record, even countries where soccer is their NFL, their beginning and end, England has 1 World Cup title. Spain has 1 World Cup title. And they commit everything to it. Politics, money, momentum, everything. Spain and England, 1. So that's why Friday's first half for our guys felt so special. Aggressive, skilled, attacking, dominating time of possession. It felt different. It wasn't just set pieces. It wasn't counterattacking. It was open play. Our passing, if you look at some of the data from possession to passing, it's like all-time World Cup stuff. It all came together. It's that moment in the Elton John movie when he's sitting in the living room and his mom looks around and Bernie Taupin looks around and he's now writing, performing his first song, his first hit. And so it can't just be about winning the World Cup. You send your kid to Harvard or an Ivy League school, they're probably not going to be the smartest kid. It is, however, an opportunity to be among America's smartest young people. It's like there's only 155 restaurants in the country with 3 Michelin stars. Are those the only good restaurants? If you open a restaurant, do you have to be 3 Michelin stars or close your doors? 1 Michelin star is a remarkable achievement. And that's how I look at the World Cup. It's not just James Beard winners. And they announced those a couple days ago, right? That you can't open a restaurant just to be that. You can have lofty goals if you have a remarkable chef, but to get a Michelin star is remarkable. Now, they've opened the field up in the World Cup, so just getting here is not as difficult as it once previously was, but getting out of a group stage, 2 knockout wins, is an achievement that England and Spain can't bank on. And Mauricio Pochettino, he's basically said, guys, losing has to mean more than just firing another coach. We're going to be aggressive. We're going to play an American style. We're going to control the pace. We're going to attack. And Tim Ream, our top defender, says, it is difficult. It is challenging, but I love it.
1: This style is fun to play. It's enjoyable. It's hard, but it's harder than any you know, style or system. The key thing is trusting in your teammates. The key thing is organizing from behind and making sure that everybody's in the right positions, because we will lose the ball, right? We will be attacking and we will lose the ball. That's a given. But being in the right places before things happen is how you mitigate those you know, the negatives of you know, playing that way. And at the end of the day, we can't argue with the style, right? Because it's getting results.
2: Yeah, they look great against Germany. They look better against Paraguay. And here is it's just funny. France only has 2 World Cup titles. They've got the best player in the world right now in his prime, Mbappe. Here's J-Mac with the news.
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3: All right, let's start with Mbappe, Colin. He had 2 fantastic goals in the second half. Kind of struggled in the first half, but man, he was dynamic. After his goal in the 66th minute, Mbappe broke out this incredible flute celebration, which came from a promise he made to James Corden. He's doing the After Hours show here on Fox. Listen to Landon Donovan. As soon as the goal is scored, Landon Donovan's like, oh, he's got to make good for that bet. Here it is.
23: This is okay. Maybe this could be a new celebration.
24: For his game against Senegal.
23: Yeah, if you got this, score your first goal, bang, top corner, you run.
24: Here.
23: Straight to here.
24: Yeah, I'll do it for you.
23: Right?
24: For his game.
23: Okay, right.
25: Oh, they picked another good angle again. Oh, brilliant from Mbappe. Brilliant. France lead. Magical from France.
2: That is so good.
3: That's calling your shot right there, right? Oh, yeah, I could do that. I'll score against Senegal, and then I'll do the celebration. Now, listen, you said he's the best right now. I think Yamal from Spain, some people would say, hey, he's the best player in the world. He is coming off an injury, only played like 20 minutes. But Mbappe, Colin, that second goal that he scored, that banger from what 30 yards out, holy hell, France looked amazing. Senegal was my dark horse. They looked great for a half. And then, you know, France woke up. Here's that second goal from, I mean, look at that strike.
2: And again, and this is what Fowler and Balogun is very, it's very exciting. One time it, just a bolt. You do not get these little tiny openings at the World Cup level. You get one shot.
3: Yeah.
2: And I mean, look at this thing come off his foot.
3: That's beauty. All right, let's go to the NBA, Colin. Interesting scenario setting up for the Utah Jazz. Now, we don't talk Jazz a lot on the show. They've been down bad since I joined the program here. But, Colin, the Jazz are reportedly torn over who to draft second after the Wizards. They love DeBonsa. They really like Peterson. And coming up, Mr. Boozer, I had a guest here on the show talking about how the analytical models love Boozer. And now the Jazz are saying, well, Boozer's dad played for us. Does he fit in this front court? Maybe they let go Walker Kessler, who the Lakers have shown some interest in.
0: Well, it's interesting because we don't have a Cooper Flag and we do not have a Wemby. We do not have a guy that's an absolute 10-time All-NBA player. I think you just have to go with what your scouts and analytics say. I mean, I think you have to lean on your... I mean, Danny Ainge is a really smart guy. I think Peterson looks like the most gifted offensive player. But I would absolutely... Just ask yourself this. If Peterson didn't have the hamstring stuff, if he didn't have kind of the weird miss 11 games, and the fact that Kansas often, when he was off the floor, was actually better, like those are real concerns. It's not make-believe stuff here. And I think with DeBonsa, you don't get quite the ceiling, but you know he's going to be a 23-point-a-game guy in the NBA for years. And those guys, how many of those guys come out of the draft? Boozer doesn't have the athletics, but he's a smart, winning player, dad in the league. You can put down 18.5, 10.5, and he could play for your franchise forever. So it is, you know, by the way, Carlos Boozer is a scout for the Jazz. So I don't think you can go wrong. I think the first nine picks.
3: Nine?
0: But I don't think there is a, and DeBonsa is probably who I would pick number one because I know what I'm getting with him. I'm going to get 20-plus points, excellent athlete. There's nothing I worry about. But Peterson has played against DeBonsa several times and worked him.
3: Yeah.
0: So that is, I remember the first time I was told this year, it was back in October, you got to watch Peterson. And I mean, it's three times up the floor and you're like, oh, this is what Kobe looked like at 17 years old. Like it just... Wow, does he create space? But I think the concerns are absolutely valid. Remember, this is not the NFL, Jason. You don't get somebody that's been 23.5 years old, already engaged or married. Like NFL guys know their careers are shorter. They're really committed. By the time they come in, you get an older, physically and mentally mature player. These are kids. These are one and done guys. So I think it's harder.
3: The draft is getting fascinating by the day, Colin. I mean, even, you know, your Bulls are in good shape. They don't have to worry. It's like, oh, DeBonsa, Peterson, Boozer, you guys stress over that.
0: Right.
3: We'll just have Caleb fall to our laps at four. I'm looking at those odds. So it's come in a little, Colin. DeBonsa was minus 500. He's now down to minus 400. I don't even know that the Wizards are for sure taking him one. Would not shock me, Peterson. And frankly, there's a lot of chatter that, listen, Boozer is a high IQ kid. He can't jump over a phone book, but he passes like Jokic. And oh, by the way, the winning mentality we just saw with Jalen Brunson.
0: The
3: Boozer
0: knock
3: is a dominant high school player.
0: The knock I got on Boozer was from an NBA scout in the Eastern Conference. And he said, you know, in the tournament against very athletic, bigger players, he did not shine. He was not dominant. So there's a chance he won't be a dominant player. Now, again, in fairness, he's young. Right? In college basketball, you know this over the last 4 to 5 years with NIL, has gotten older. So he is often now playing against, you know, an older player. I think Boozer is I don't know, can't miss, but Boozer's going to work.
3: Yeah, remember.
0: I mean, I watched like 15 games. I mean, we all watched Duke basketball. He didn't have a bad, he had one bad game. Other than that, I kind of knew what I was getting every time he played.
3: Yeah, remember, he faced Michigan, Lendeborg, Mara, and they beat Michigan in an awesome match. You guys should go watch it. Honestly, I was lower on Boozer, and the more people you talk to, I'm starting to think, Colin, he might be the best of these guys in the long term. DeBonsa's going to get 25, and so will Peterson. But who's going to win, Colin? Who's going to be the Jalen Brunson that's going to take over and win games?
0: Well,
3: when
0: it's funny. It's funny. If you look at the top draft picks, if I told you the top five picks, who could you put on the Knicks today and he would fit in? It would be Boozer.
3: Boozer.
0: Like DeBonsa, Peterson, you're like, oh, they take shots away, they play. Boozer, you could put him on the Knicks, first guy off the bench, and you'd be like, oh, he ends up, he scores 12 as a rookie and gives you six rebounds. Like, he fits.
3: Yeah.
0: Kind of a collaborative, collective. When he's, you're not asking Boozer to walk in, because this is not who he is. You can't ask him to score 24 points.
3: No.
0: But you could put him on a really good team. I could see somebody trading up if by, like, if Boozer doesn't go in the first three picks, I could see a good team trading up and just saying, like an Oklahoma City saying, we'll give you three picks, let's get him. He is a starter year two, first guy off the bench year one, and 15 to 18 points a game for a decade.
3: Dang, then I'd have to like Oklahoma City, because I like Boozer a lot. All right, let's go to the NFL to wrap up here, Colin. Huge news for the Cowboys, and it's actually good news for the Cowboys. George Pickens has attended mandatory minicamp, Colin. How about that? Pickens, people were wondering if he was going to hold out When was he going to show up? He showed up, and guess what? He's not taking the blame. He's putting the blame on his agent. Take a listen.
4: My agent. So I was just listening to my agent. So whatever he was saying, go, don't go, that's all I was doing.
5: Did you ever want to give him pushback and come back sooner than when he wanted you to?
4: Nah, no pushback at all. Like I said, just more of a genuine thing. Like I said, whatever he's doing, if he told me to come back the first day, I would have, you see what I mean? So whatever people are telling me to do, that's in control. He's like your boss. So there's no trust or anything there. He controls what you do. So whether you trust him or not.
7: Yeah, all right.
3: I mean, hey, you have an agent, I have one. But when they speak, you got to listen. So Pickens, hey, that's why he wasn't there, you know? It's not like he was in Egypt. Like, nobody told Aaron Rodgers to bail on the Jets and go to Egypt, check out the pyramids, because you had to during mini, you know, I mean. But overall, Colin, this is a good sign. Pickens saying the right things?
0: Absolutely, and he's a good player. Well, nobody disputes that.
3: Yeah.
0: He's very good. I'm telling you, if you look at the Dallas offense.
3: Here we go.
0: Tight end, receiver, quarterback, emerging O-line. It's pretty good.
3: Cowboys going to make that over-under list here shortly?
0: It's close. Go either way. J-Mac for the news.
22: Well, that's the news.
8: And thanks for stopping by.
22: The Herd Line News.
0: So, I have theories, and I throw them out there. And like predictions, if I can go like 50, 60%, I feel great. Last year, blazing five, I got like 57% picking NFL games against the spread. I felt great. I felt fantastic. I've had this theory about the Celtics, Jason Tatum, is that he's not fundamental to their winning like Jalen Brunson is, or Jokic or Steph Curry to their team. And so the Ringer, owned by a Celtics guy, just listed their top 100 NBA players. Was Tatum 4, 6? Okay, slipped to 7. No. He was 13. I got no problem with that. When I watch 6'2", thick, not athletically dynamic Jalen Brunson dominate the fourth quarter against the Spurs, a great defensive team, it is so obvious of his perpetually consistent mental toughness. It is relentless. Jalen Brunson got hurt twice in game one, and yet fourth quarter he's finishing. So Jason Tatum, meanwhile, he's just really, really skilled and really, really talented. But I've always felt there is something missing. There are times when the Celtics, late in games, I'm not sure Tatum's on the floor. And so the Celtics keep playing musical chairs, bringing players in, moving players out with Tatum to make it ideal. And to me, Tatum fits into the Celtics' three-point system. But he does not feel like he is the system. He's not initiating Celtics winning. He's just elevating winning. The Celtics are better with him, but they were a number two seed, and he didn't play most of the year. Okay, so when Steph Curry doesn't play, is not on the floor, let's be honest, even Warrior fans would tell you, unwatchable. When Jokic doesn't play, it's a second-tier team in Denver. When Tyrese Halliburton, who I think is just an unbelievable talent, they went from the finals to awful when he got hurt. The Celtics, with an unathletic front court and Jaylen Brown, Peyton Pritchard, number two seed. That is my knock, is that Brunson is fundamental, like a Steph Curry, Jokic, Halliburton. He is fundamental to the Knicks winning. He has the kind of mental toughness and consistency. Players follow him. He leads. He initiates. He closes. That is Brunson. Tatum's just really talented. But there are times he doesn't lead. He doesn't initiate. And way too often, he doesn't close. And that is the difference. By the way, the Ringer has Brunson ahead of Jason Tatum, which is, I'm sure, was a painful moment for the creator and owner of the Ringer. So yesterday, I know what you're saying. You're anti-Tatum. No, I'm not. But there are certain players who are fundamental to winning. And then there are guys that are just really super talented. Like Tyrese Halliburton, it's unbelievable that they made the finals. He gets hurt. You watch three games without him and you're like, their offense is a mess. And that's with a good coach. That's with Rick Carlisle. You're like, this is a mess. Okay. I give these out as a June Christmas present. We've done very well through the years on our overs and unders in the NFL future bets. Ryan Russillo, top of the hour, too, by the way. So I'm going to give you my four favorite overs and my four favorite unders coming up. 30 years ago, scientist Gary Kehoe having a tea mushroom floating on it. 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
16: Mostly quiet weather today. Hi, everybody. Welcome to Wednesday. I'm Newsy, Chief Meteorologist Gil Simmons. 75 to 80 low humidity today. Clouds and sun. Maybe a dying shower this evening in western Connecticut. A higher chance of showers and storms tomorrow. Get an update anytime on the News 8 app.
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0: Poland squad taking on Croatia at 4 Eastern on Fox. Then tonight on FS1, it's Ghana, Panama, and Colombia, Uzbekistan. Another huge day of the World Cup on Fox and FS1.
1: All right, so through the years, I've taken a lot of pride, probably too much, pride before the fall, in predicting what team will double their win total, who will be the surprise team. So I had the Patriots last year. I also had Seattle as one of my better-than-you-expect teams. So I said, we got into this argument yesterday with Cleveland, and I look at stuff like schedule matters. Like last year, San Francisco and New England had really, really easy schedules, and it helped. The Niners fell apart physically but could still compete. They couldn't beat the Rams. They're not going to beat the Niners or the Seahawks, but they won a lot of games because the schedule was weak, and New England got huge breaks, could stay a little healthier, got some momentum because they weren't facing elite offenses very much. So I look at schedules. Is your best player coming off a surgery or an injury? Did you lose coaching staff? Overs and unders. So I'm going to give you my four favorite overs and my four favorite unders. Let's start with the Chargers, 9.5. I like the over. First of all, Mike McDaniel, to me, was the number one coaching hire in the league at coordinator. He'll come in, clean up Justin Herbert. He made Tua a Pro Bowler. They get both Rashawn Slater at left tackle, Joe Alt at right tackle, and they also committed draft capital to their interior offensive line. Some think they got the best center in college football out of Florida. Jim Harbaugh teams have won 11-plus games in five of his six seasons, both years with the Chargers. So I don't think it's wild, even though the division is tough, to think they'll go 10-7 with an upgraded offensive line. That feels like an easy one. I like the over 9.5 for the Chargers. I'm going to take the under on Kansas City at 10.5. First of all, Mahomes coming off an ACL. Is it possible he won't have the mobility at least early in the season? They have one of the toughest schedules in the league. Go check out their first 7 games and their last 7 games. It is rough. They're getting old in key spots. Travis Kelce, Chris Jones did not have dominating years. I still think, you know, the offensive line, we like at left tackle, but there's a little finger crossing. I think the early and late schedules are a handful. Again, 10-7 means the under hits. I like the Chiefs under 10.5. I like Cleveland over 5.5. That team can't win 6 games. Listen, excellent young offensive and defensive talent. Andrew Berry is the most unheralded young GM in the sport. They have the easiest schedule, like the Patriots last year. Go find 3 straight games where they can't pick up wins. It's a workable schedule. By the way, when Stefanski arrived and they had questions, they went 11-5 in their first year. Cleveland generally doesn't lack talent. They may lack the quarterback or the coach, but when you look at the schedule, you look at their talent, 5.5, the division's good. It's not great. Cincinnati's roster's not great. The Steelers are old and expensive. I think this is a 7-win team, upside to 8. Take the over on the Browns. In that division, I'll take the under 11.5 on the Ravens. You know how hard it is to win 12 games in this division? They've got a new head coach. The Ravens have a new offensive coordinator. They have a new defensive coordinator. And you and I all watched Lamar Jackson last year. He regressed. His rushing numbers went down to under 30 yards rushing a game. Again, this is the highest win total in the NFL. And I don't know, Aaron Rodgers, Burrow, a talented Cleveland team, they were 8-9 last year. And again, I think their schedule early is workable. But in the middle of it, I see a lot of Jags, Burrow, Bills, Chargers, Texans, Baker Mayfield. I think it's tough in the middle. I like the under on the Ravens. New York Giants, I've told you this. I think the over 7.5 is a play. The Harbaughs, Jim and John, have an ability to implement their culture very quickly. Harbaugh took over a Ravens team that was 5-11. They went 11-5 next year in Baltimore. 7 of 18 years, winning record in Baltimore. Scadaboo's healthy. Dart's healthy. Neighbors eventually in September will be healthy. I love their draft. Francis Marinoa, Malachi Fields, Arvell Reese, all first-day starters. I also think Isaiah Likely is going to be a productive tight end for them. That was a position of weakness. So, again, I get the coach. I get a last-place schedule. And this number, again, this is like Baltimore's number. Doesn't make a lot of sense to me. This is the one, if I just decided I'm gonna really go for it, it would be Giants over 7.5. I'm going to go Packers under 9.5. I like them, but I think the division's really good. Folks, Jordan Love's never won more than 9 games in any of his last 3 years, and the division's never been better. Ben Johnson and Caleb year two, Kyler Murray upgraded quarterback for Minnesota, Detroit major upgrade at left tackle and offensive coordinator. So Micah Parsons is not going to be ready for the start of the season. The Packers were 0-4 when Micah didn't play. They also lost Rashawn Gary, and Jeff Hafley was an excellent defensive coordinator. And by the way, Jordan Love's been dinged up. Oh, funny. Now they don't have a backup in Malik Willis. This is an easy one for me. I can like a team. 9-8 feels about where they land. I like the under. Don't hate the Packers. I just don't love them. Under on Green Bay. I like the over 7.5 on the Saints. It's not a very good division. People inside the building and around the organization like Tyler Shuck. For the record, go to his last 5 games last year. He's a big kid with a lively arm. Last 5 games, 70% completion percentage, 99 passer rating. They think they have found their guy. For all we know, they have. Also, a Jordan Tyson, Travis Etienne, some upgrades here to go with Chris Olave. Look at the schedule. A lot of games. Look at the end of that schedule. If this team's in a playoff race, there is a lot of winnable games. I think the Saints are a 9-10-ish win team. They believe they found their quarterback, and when organizations believe that, everything goes downhill. Finally, the Jets under 5.5. Worst coach in the sport. One of the weakest quarterbacks positions. They didn't make any massive moves in the offseason. Yes, I like their draft. I like some of their young players. But if you look at what they acquired, quarterback coaching league, they're not going to score any points. I mean, they won 3 games last year by a combined 11 points. They had 14 losses by 214 points. They got blown out in a majority of their games and were not competitive. And if you start looking at this schedule, look at the early schedule. Any optimism in that locker room at Tennessee, Packers, at Detroit, at Chicago, at New England. Look at the early schedule. At Kansas City in the first 9 weeks, followed by Buffalo, Chargers, Broncos. If they're young and optimistic, they're going to get so beaten down with this coaching staff and this quarterback position. I think the Jets are a 2-3 win team. They didn't have an interception last year with a defensive coach. They'll be the number one pick in the NFL draft next year. Doesn't mean they'll know what to do with it, but they'll have the number one pick in the draft. So in review, Browns over 5.5, Chargers over 9.5, Giants over 7.5, Saints feel pretty confident about this, over 7.5, all barring a major injury at quarterback. Under, Jets are a 3-win team. I like the Ravens. 11.5? Why do they have the highest over-under? That is a big number. Again, I like the Chiefs. I think they're going to win 10 games. It's margins here. They're getting a little old in key spots. And again, think Green Bay could make the playoffs. But that division now, Ben and Caleb year two, I think Vikings are going to be better at quarterback. I think the Lions solved their OC issue in left tackle. So I think that division... I think the fourth place team in the NFC North could win 9 games. I think it's the best division in football. If you look at the NFC North against other divisions, it's easily the best division in football. That is not a knock on the Packers. It's just they're all going to be smushed around 11, 10, 9 wins. J-Mac.
0: Okay. All right, where do you want me to start? I think the Packers would be my most staunch disagreement. Obviously, you mentioned... Hafley, a good defensive coordinator. I think they upgraded getting Jonathan Gannon. Do you remember what he did in Philadelphia? That's why he got hired in Arizona. He's not a leader. He's not a leader as like a head coach, but as a defensive coordinator, he's going to be great. Tucker Kraft, you forgot about him. He was emerging as like a top 6 tight end in the league. They missed him. They missed Watson. They missed Micah down the stretch. I love the Packers. What was the other one that got me all fired up? So the Ravens one I want to ask you. Colin, you and I have looked at this for 2 months and been like, what is with the Ravens? Why do you think the market is so high on the Ravens? Because, again, something's not adding up between the new coach, Lamar, no new contract, offensive coordinators never call plays, yet 11.5 is the win total. We're missing something. I just can't figure out what it is.
1: I think their schedule looks like it's got about 12 wins in it, but it's very hard. I mean, if you look at – I mean, the hardest part of making my Browns pick was just it's a new coach. Like, anytime you bring in a whole new system and a whole new coach, there can be a real learning curve.
0: By the way, speaking of Browns, hold on. Just because I got this stat, I called it up here. They have 22 starters on offense and defense. They're looking at 12, maybe 13 new starters on the Browns next year from week one in 2025. Yeah,
1: that's why, by the way, I don't have them winning 13 games. I'm saying I think they're a 7-8 win team. I do think that's a problem. But the good news to young players, when they get hurt, they recover more quickly. That's what hurts the Niners. Older players get hurt, they're out longer. That's always been the story in the NBA and the NFL is injuries, you know, are much, you can deal with those and rehab much more quickly when you have young players and young athletes. So we always see young athletes get hurt, Jason Tatum, and they spring back and they're here 2 months before we thought it was possible. Yeah. So Ryan Russillo is around the corner, Albert Breer as well. I was on the phone this morning and last night on Brandon Sorsby with NFL execs.
0: Oh,
1: I'll relay some messages coming up hour two. 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
12: In Group L on Fox at 4 Eastern from Dallas, England starts their World Cup against Croatia. Also in Group L, Ghana faces Panama. That's in Toronto at 7 Eastern on FS1. Also on FS1 at 10 Eastern, Mexico City is the site for Uzbekistan and Colombia in Group K. A report from ESPN says the Utah Jazz and center Walker Kessler remain far apart in talks on a deal for the restricted free agent. The WNBA will increase the amount of regular season games they play from 44 to 50 starting next season, while the PGA Tour and DP World Tour have joined the USGA and RNA in their efforts to roll back the golf ball. In a joint statement today, the entities agreed to set a date of January in 2030 for all levels of the sport to control distance. The parties also expressed that more changes could come in addition to just the golf ball. I'm Dan Beyer.
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1: Wemby is 22. 22-year-old athletes, even prodigies, are not built to walk into pro sports and dominate men. 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
1: Okay, here we go. Hour two. England. Ronaldo. Portugal. Off a day in which Mbappe, Messi dominate. Great to have you in. So the Brendan Sorensby story has wrapped up. He's going to the supplemental draft. And so yesterday after the show and this morning, texting with people in the league, NFL executives, and he's the quarterback at Texas Tech, got into gambling and got an injunction. It sort of galvanized the sport, the Big 12, and boom, they flushed him out. He's now off to the supplemental draft. So I'll tell you what the people said that I talked to. Number one is everybody likes his talent. One exec said he would give up a third round supplemental pick for him and give up a third round 2027 pick. He's really, really talented kid. He's got good size. Think a bigger, thicker Jackson Dart. He can move. He's got a nice arm. He plays with a ton of confidence. Really good player. The other thing all the executives said, they've dealt with drug and alcohol addiction, not a lot of gambling addiction. So it's uncharted territory. One more mistake, career's over. That would concern them dearly. That's why they would not give a first or a second round pick on it. You can overcome losing a third round pick. Hard to overcome first and second round picks. The other thing that one executive said to me is he was not a gambling addict the first day he decided to gamble. He questioned his judgment. He also questioned the judgment of the people around him. He said once this surfaced, he should have just gone immediately into the supplemental draft. Trying to fight it brought out all the slings and arrows. It was incredibly bad PR. He questions his judgment, said he wasn't really a winning player late in the season in his career. The gambling addiction, he wasn't an addict the first day. He worries about the people around him. And quarterback tends to be a judgment position. Again, if it's a wide receiver, it's an off-ball linebacker. Quarterback is different. It's the coach on the field. You have to be able to trust their judgment. So it's a lot of uncharted territory. The word, the prototype I got was it feels a little bit like Jackson Dart, where maybe a little Baker Mayfield chutzpah personality, very confident kid, but kind of a Jackson Dart style. But this is uncharted territory. There's not much we know. This was Dane Brugler recently on Cleveland Radio talking about this kid's draft profile.
14: Nothing has happened on the field between December and now. Plenty has happened off the field in terms of Sorsby and his projection to the NFL. But in terms of the on-field evaluation, because we kind of have to separate the two. On the field, it's a really talented quarterback. There's no doubt about it. But he's still very raw in a lot of areas. And so I think if he did declare for the 2026 NFL draft, he would have been in that quarterback three discussion.
1: All three executives I talked to had already done a ton of Brandon Sorsby homework a year ago. So they think he's a talent. They kind of projected him as a first high second round talent. That's not it, but it is really uncharted territory. And you start worrying about judgment, the people around him at the most important judgment position. So I just asked questions and listened, and everybody had a little slightly different take. But as a player, there was a couple of, it's got a Jackson Dart look, a little bigger, thicker, maybe Jackson Dart. He's been kind of surprisingly good so far for the Giants. And with that, host of the Ryan Russillo show, Barstool Sports, my friend for a long time, Ryan Russillo, covered the NBA and other stuff since back in 2006, 7, 8. Who are we kidding? He was 7 years old. He was working, doing NBA podcast before anybody else was doing this stuff. Okay, so let's start with this. Antonio Daniels came on the show a couple days ago. He said, listen, the NBA has decided we're going to officiate the finals differently. And he said, I got news for you. Outside of maybe a Jokic body type, he said, you could have predicted Wemby was going to struggle. I mean, you're throwing these massive Mitchell Robinson, OG. He's like, you can blame Wemby, he said, but he may never be a great low post finals player. Do you share that sentiment?
15: Well, I don't think it's officiated different just once you get to the finals. I think the off-ball stuff that has happened more and more the last couple of years is pretty aggressive, you know, and you got to find a way. And that's why the stars are so coveted, because those guys find a way to get you buckets. I think one of the draft concerns with Wemby coming out was, okay, you're 7'4", and you can handle it like Durant. But, like, Durant's the only guy I've ever seen that size that can actually dribble through traffic, because it's just the physics of being that high off of the ground, your center of gravity being that much higher. If you're going to try to dribble through traffic and playoff defense traffic, it's going to be really frustrating. So, look, the bigger issue is the Spurs did a horrible job of using him and setting him up the way they wanted to offensively. I know no one wants to post anymore. Every single time there was a timeout, you knew that Mitch Johnson told the guards, let's get him in a good position. Let's get him deep and let's get him a look down there and just throw it up to him. Now, the Knicks countered some of those lobs by just shoving them in the back, because you don't get free throws if you don't have the ball. And it was a really smart thing by the Knicks to do. But I'll remember this series as a lost opportunity for San Antonio, and having a bunch of guards that, for whatever reason, when he gets into this Rudy Gobert mode of setting screens 30 plus feet away from the hoop, once they turn the corner off the screen, they just ignore him. And it was something I kept watching, Colin. And I kept looking at it and be like, okay, so they went to a timeout. What's going to happen? Oh, look, look, it's Wemby's deep. Look at this. A guard is actually passing to him. So, yes, there are limitations with him physically, the face-up stuff. Can he really drive through this kind of traffic right now without the man strength? It doesn't look like it. But they did not use him optimally, I think, at all in this series. And that's how I'll remember it, despite a Knicks great run, too, because I don't want to be negative about New York here.
1: Yeah, and it's interesting. We were, you know, there's always this thing about like confirmation bias or recency bias. And I mean, when Jalen Brunson's dad, who I covered back in Portland, when Jalen Brunson's dad like says, I didn't think he was going to be this good. You know, like dads are always give you kind of the benefit of the doubt. Are we falling into a little, because I think we all love Villanova guys, the toughness, but you know, he wasn't necessarily, even on those Villanova teams, the best scorer, the go-to guy. In Dallas, nobody projected this. Is there a little bit of the Knicks were so likable and so collective and so smart that we're all like, Brunson, top eight player? Or do you buy it? And have we just underreported and under-discussed him since he's been in the league?
15: I don't think that we have. I don't know how this has happened. So him getting praise and being a top five player, like, look, if you'd asked me a few years ago, do you think there'll ever be a serious conversation of who you would rather have, Luka or Jalen Brunson? I mean, of all the laughable suggestions for a show topic. Okay. But it's totally valid to bring it up right now if you want to do it. But I voted him. There was one year there, I think it's 2 years ago. I voted him fifth for MVP or I voted him first team all NBA. There was like a Tatum switch on MVP where I gave one first team and I gave the other one the fifth place vote for MVP. He's been this good, but as we know, the knock is, you just don't want a small guard. I mean, it's brought up all the time. Like, I don't think this proves that every NBA GM is going to be like, you know what we need to do this summer? We got to get smaller at point guard. Okay. He is this special. His dad didn't think, as you said, he'd be this good. Jalen didn't think he's been this good. I talked to three coaches that have coached him. Nobody thought that he would be this good. And we are on an incredible development run. I would say, you know, if you want to stretch it out a decade, Giannis is like, I don't know what to do with this video of him in these junior high school gyms before the draft. And he ends up being at one point the best player in the world. Jokic, you're watching his stuff going like, it's kind of funny. He's fat and he's like an awesome passer. But like, seriously, like this guy's going to be the best player in the world. Kawhi Leonard, we're like, he's kind of an undersized power forward, or he's the most dominant two-way player in the league at some point. The thing is all those guys were huge. We have a Jalen Brunson development story where he was a more well-known basketball player than those other guys. There was more like actual production because of what he had done at Nova, but because he's so small, you're like, this can't possibly happen.
1: Right.
15: I think sometimes we lose sight of how obsessed the best players are at getting better. And that's why I kind of love the story for him. Like, you think about some of these players, Colin, like, this is the kind of guy we should all be rooting for to win a championship because he is so likable. He seems like he's handled everything the right way. He takes a massive discount to even allow this roster to happen. So anyone suggesting today he's the best player in the world is losing their minds. I don't think anybody's doing that. But to go, hey, maybe he's in that 5-6 range, I think he's already been there a couple times before. But once you win the ring, like, it's hard to even argue against.
1: I grew up in the Northwest, you in Boston, and we both migrated to warmer weather. I get Giannis saying, listen, I've been 13 years in Milwaukee. It's a winter league. I want to go to Miami. Now, with Bam and him, great front line, they don't have much of a package. I argued yesterday that when you've been this good and this loyal and that they didn't make moves years ago, that's been an old roster. He's had to carry it. Now here come injuries. What if Giannis just said, I mean, Portland could give a great package. He's not going to re-sign. What if Giannis just said, listen, I'm not re-signing with any of you. It's going to be Miami. That does not what international players historically have done. But I'm kind of like, guys, he was loyal. He's been great. I think the front office may have slightly underserved him with coaches and some moves. What about Miami and just saying, I'm not re-signing unless I go there? I mean, you're an employee, I'm an employee. You don't get leverage much. I'm okay occasionally a star basketball player using the leverage.
15: Yeah, he's really tried to play this. I mean, it's very reminiscent of Garnett where it went on for years and it was like, you don't want to be the bad guy. And then sometimes it's like, you know what? We're not really going to keep track of that. We're going to keep track of you not having any rings. But granted, you know, like if Garnett had never left, I mean, think about Garnett's story. He went from can't get out of the first round except for that one time to then it's like, can you believe people thought this guy might be a loser? Like he epitomizes winning. He epitomizes competition, but that's what happens to you, right? So you know, Giannis has the ring in the back pocket. Everybody loves the trades where you're trading all your draft picks for Drew Holiday until you have to then move on to the next phase. Everybody loves the Dame trade because you're thinking, like, what an unbelievable offensive combo having to deal with that until you're paying $250 million to him just to sign Miles Turner. So there's a lot of drafting. There's a lot of moves around it in the second iteration of this team after a championship, because now we're going to like 5-6 years here. So this is kind of what's supposed to happen. I don't know why Milwaukee wants to pay him $275 million this fall when this is the team around him.
16: Right.
15: So I'm with you that, like, the best thing, even though he's the attraction, even though the GMs are scared to death of being the person that trades these players, knowing that there's the Kareem Abdul-Jabbar history of this stuff, like, hey, folks, it's been like 5.5 decades. Like, we're going to be all right. I just think it needs to be put to bed, and he's trying to handle it in the way where it's like, I'm not going on the war path against the franchise. But there's also a lesson in this. It's sometimes going on the war path, you end up getting exactly what you want.
1: I know we over-discussed LeBron, but when the Dodgers owners bought the Lakers, and I remember reading an article, somebody said, listen, this is not baseball. You can't defer payments. It's not the NFL. You're not going to get a Brock Purdy in the seventh round. It's hard to go from to excellent. There's one Wimby. Okay, that's not. So it's like there's a story out today where the Lakers are, well, they're working on a LeBron deal and they're working on an Austin deal. And you could say to yourself, well, it's bringing the band back together. But my take is this is an incremental league. It's the hardest GM league. Like, it's all margins and patience.
15: Yeah.
1: Easily.
15: And luck. It's mostly luck. You know, like, you'd hate to sit there and sit there interview for a GM job and be like, what's your plan? And be like, if we don't get lucky in the lottery, you're going to fire me in 3 years. Like, that's my plan. I know you have a question there, so I interrupted.
1: My take is, listen, it's if he takes a reasonable number, he's not going to take 15. He did go 21-7-6. You'll be viable. You're not a title team, but is there an argument that, look, I mean, the top free agents, he's like four. It's you know.
15: I can't.
1: Like,
15: isn't it funny?
1: Trey Young, James Harden. It's Isaiah Hartenstein. It's like, I think, is it that bad of a move to resign him? I guess is my question.
15: I don't think that it is. I mean, obviously off the number he just came off of, and I don't blame Rich Paul. I like Rich Paul. I don't blame him for just saying, like, well, why does our guy have to make a pay cut? I think Pat, in the past, historically, like, if you paid attention to some of their comments about LeBron's salary, it was like, well, you know, he's actually never technically been the highest paid player in the league and, like, all these different things. Yep. I mean, he just finished up a $52 million option year. So you would think, to improve some of the pieces around them, that he's not looking dollar for dollar for the same number. All right. It's not like, you know, this gets into this like almost labor dispute of like, why is it up to us to tell him that he should make a little bit less? It's real simple. Hey man, what are your goals? Are your goals to be a better team? Then we can't pay $50 million for this year, you know? And I actually think the Lakers have done like a lot of great things for LeBron. And you'd think it still makes more sense for him in Los Angeles. Right. There is not another team out there where I don't know that they would have. There's not many teams with cap space. And the teams that have cap space, like, sure, maybe they throw him a big number to sell a bunch of tickets. But would he really want that to be his last season? I mean, I would think all of them can get on the same page here. But every now and then, like, he's a difficult partner. You know, he's going to play it out. He's going to play the whole thing out. But them running it back and hoping Luka's healthy and in improving center, the center position, like, even if there's a gap between a healthy OKC and San Antonio to all the next teams, that's not necessarily a bad plan to have to go into next year. We are constantly obsessed in this league of like, oh, you can't win a championship? Well, start over. You're like, well, that's not fun either. It's not fun either when you're sitting there year three going, hey, I thought we started over. Now we don't have anyone good on our team. So if he comes back at a reasonable number, I think it makes sense if they would just want to put the band back together. But again, they've got to move on from Aiden.
1: Well, I think I know you well enough that you like the United States men's national team, but we would both be viewed as like casuals, that we jump into it every 4 years. We like it. We play catch up. We watch it. But we got, you know, there's a sports catalog out there that you and I cover that's pretty vast, including college. And so I've always been a little reluctant to be hard opinion on United States men's national team. Then I watched the first half Friday and I'm like, okay, I know what excellent looks like. That's it. Okay. So what was your reaction? It was my big overreaction. Like, we can beat Spain. I'm sure of it. What is your take today on that team?
15: Well, when you FaceTimed me with a Bud Heavy in your hand and Skinner playing in the background, I was like, Colin is all the way in. That eagle tattoo looks fantastic.
1: Thank you.
15: By the way, I love being a casual. You know what's funny? Everybody makes fun of casuals. Sign me up. It's awesome. I just watch a game. I don't have to have any takes. I don't have to have any opinions. I don't have to worry about if it's going to be rebutted by a million different people. I just get to watch, feel patriotic. And yeah, in my limited viewing of national soccer, which international soccer, I should say, and I now am a convert, I think a lot like you. I think you and I used to make fun of the sport in the hallway back in our less evolved days as opinion makers. But that was, I was like, wait, so we have good players up front now? We have guys that can make plays? Like, usually it's kind of, we don't have any of those guys, and all those guys are on the other team. So, I mean, look, I know we can be, like, really egotistical in this country about, like, hey, we expect to be the best and all these different things, and it feels like it's been disappointing 32 years removed from the 94 run where you're like, well, if we're doing this in 94, then we could be winning a World Cup in 30 years, and we're not even close to that. But I would say the style of play, that's as much fun as I've had watching soccer maybe in my life.
1: Yes.
15: So I'm with you.
1: Yeah. Listen, that's how I feel. I like...
15: You hated it. You used to hate it.
1: Well, a lot of the flopping.
15: You did.
1: You know, but listen, I've grown up a lot of therapy. I'm much more sophisticated now.
15: I think it's when ESPN got the rights and Skipper pulled you aside and was like, hey, Cowherd, you're a soccer guy now. That's what I love about you. It's why you went from this SEC to Big Ten thing. Who you were aligned with, when media rights, you will pound the table for the company's interests, not influencing your opinions. Don't get it wrong. Not influencing your opinions, but motivating you to see things with a clearer lens. That's what I've always admired about you.
1: Oh, there are many things I admire about you, but we're out of time, so I can't get to them. I really, really appreciate that, buddy. Ryan Russillo.
15: It started as an insult, but it wasn't.
1: Good seeing you. Ryan Russillo.
15: Thanks, man.
1: Crushes it. Yeah, like being a casual. I'm not a casual with the NFL or college football. I don't think I'm a casual with the NBA. But like soccer, I'm a casual. Okay. It's like in politics. I'm a radical moderate. I'm a little left on social stuff. I'm a little center right on fiscal stuff. I'm a moderate. Both sides hate me. It's okay. I'm fine with it. Oh, J-Mac. But you know, J-Mac, you are getting a more evolved me. And I think we all win on that.
16: He kind of took a sharp left turn there at the end there. You know, I haven't seen him in the gym lately. He's looking a little slender. I wonder if he's on a GLP. Well, he didn't look as jacked as normal.
1: Well, he's busy. You know, he's doing things.
16: Was he grinding tape on Kingston Flemings? Is that what he's doing?
1: By the way, yeah. What's wrong with that?
16: No, it's interesting. I brought that up on purpose because Kingston Flemings had some Jalen Brunson in him. And I'm wondering if his value goes up because he's a small guard in the draft. Does he go higher in the top 10?
1: You and I have said this about Adiamara from Michigan.
16: Well, that's the thing.
1: If you can't get Wemby and you're sitting there and you watch what Wemby did to Chet Holmgren and you're like, yikes.
16: I got some draft takes for you I'm cooking up. We'll fire them next week. Next week's going to be a little crazy on this show, just as a heads up. Because you can gamble on the NBA draft.
1: NBA draft is 1 week away, and this is the best draft. First nine picks are really strong. I can't wait. I mean, this is a real draft.
16: The guy who could be falling, Colin? Lendeborg from Michigan, who was like the best player on Michigan.
1: I know, but...
16: I talked to someone yesterday.
1: My NBA scout in the Eastern Conference thought he was like 12, 13, 14. He's a little older. I think he
16: that's
1: looks like...
16: That's falling, though. He's awesome.
1: He's a big body. Also, he started basketball late.
16: Yes.
1: So I think it's unfair to say, well, I think his game has another level to it. And I think he's a really, really good kid. He's a really, really good player. So, I mean, if he gets drafted 12 or 13 in a bad draft, he's probably your third, fourth, or fifth pick.
16: He goes to OKC. He's going to play next year, right?
1: Oh, absolutely.
16: Yeah.
1: All right. In Chicago, it's the Herd.
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23: Hi, I'm Bob Joyce for the memorable UConn moment of the 25-26 season, brought to you by Monaco Ford of Glastonbury and Niantic. Until March 29th, this was the game of the year. November 7th at the Wren in front of 38,000 to watch UConn football and Duke. Two fabulous quarterbacks in Joe Fignano and Darian Mensah in a game that lived up to the hype.
24: Fignano, back to pass. Two-step drop. Looks to throw. Has a man. Touchdown! Juice Vereen! He got open on a seam route. All right, second and one. Fignano, slant. Open man. Touchdown! Bell! How does he do it?
23: UConn led 20-17 at halftime. 6 lead changes alone in the final 30 minutes. Down 34-29 late, Fignano was 6-for-7 passing, including a big fourth down conversion to Juice Vereen. On the next play, a TD toss to his favorite target, All-American Skylar Bell.
24: Fignano back to pass. Now he looks and he looks and he throws up top. It's caught in the end zone, and the Huskies have scored it. It's Bell. Who else? Skylar the Magnificent.
23: After a successful two-point try, the defense made the game-clinching play, courtesy of Brian Palm.
24: The snap, the drop back. Now he looks to throw. Now he's under pressure. They flush him, and they get him, and the ball's loose, and UConn picks it up. And that's the ball game. What a play. The Huskies defense comes up with it. Brian Palm.
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3: This is the Herdline News.
16: So, Colin, I want to think back to the 2022 World Cup. We talked about it a lot on the show. Messi scores and wins, and we think he's going to walk off a champion, and he's done. Well, not quite. He had his first game in this World Cup last night, and it was memorable. A freaking hat trick for the GOAT. Lionel Messi, unbelievable performance, tying the record for most goals in a World Cup. Here's John Strong with the call on the 76th minute goal from Messi.
4: Nico Gonzalez, Lionel Messi! First career World Cup hat trick, ties the all-time goal scoring record.
5: Well, he got his World Cup 4 years ago, and now he's out to get every other World Cup record with his 16th World Cup goal and a hat trick. He's from another planet. Enjoy him while he's still playing.
16: We don't even realize the era we're in, right? We just saw Tom Brady, quarterback, deep into his 40s. We're watching LeBron star into his 40s. This is uncharted territory. Messi at 38, absolutely cooking in the World Cup. Right. I mean, Colin, I just wonder, like, is this going to be the new normal for stars?
1: Yes.
16: Are we going to see Mbappe, you know, at like 37, dominating in the World Cup the way Messi? Like, this is insane.
1: Well,
16: it really is.
1: Think about just what you and I, you know, I take now. I was never like somebody that took like supplements or any of that stuff. I'm taking three or four things in the morning, couple things at night. Like, think about what premier athletes are ingesting. Like, the quality of nutrition, the quality of training. They're just, guys are maintaining their, the arc has changed. You know, it's like, it was like, 24 to like 29 has now become like 24 to like 33, where you can just maintain an elite level for longer. And, you know, I mean, just the way we look at alcohol, you know, and what it does, just the way we look at like rest, used to be like get hydration and sleep. There's just so many different things now that keep that elite level longer.
16: And that's why people who love to harp on, well, the players were better in the 70s and 80s and Babe Ruth was so much better. Like they don't
1: go,
16: get
1: go
16: it.
1: Back, I mean, go back and look at Jordan was doing steak and potatoes and bottles of wine on off days and playing cards and smoking cigars. It was a different world than it is today. And you go look at now players now, they don't go out. I mean, I was looking at Ronaldo's diet. There's no carbs. It is like vegetables, green, fish, protein all day, no carbs. I mean, it's just a different world. So, yeah. You know, if you take the old guys and put them in today's world, it would be different. But Michael Jordan, I mean, it was cigars and cards and steak and potatoes and like fighters now, UFC fighters, international players, like don't eat red meat,
16: yeah.
1: You know, before big events. The world's changed.
16: The other thing about Messi, watching him, Colin, is unbelievably, he conserves energy like nobody else. He's almost like scientific, like,
1: yeah.
16: Hey, I'm going to just walk around for a little while.
1: Yep.
16: And you're like, well, what's Messi doing? He's resting and waiting for his moment to strike like a cobra and just be like, boom, oh my gosh, what just happened? He's so good at that. This kid is such a marvel to watch him. Anyways, all right, let's go to the U.S. national team, Colin. Sticking in the World Cup. Friday, big one against Australia. It's trending like Christian Pulisic will be good to go. We'll know more after today's training session. Tim Weah spoke to the media about the matchup against Australia.
6: They're going to play a super aggressive game. I think the counter is going to be something that they look to play with Yaron Koundé. Who's very fast and speedy and technical. So I think you know, it's going to be a fun game to watch. I think, you know, with us, we have huge respect for Australia and what they do. I think, you know, me personally, when I used to watch Tim Cahill, it was amazing. And then I had the opportunity to play with Tom Rogic at Celtics. So, you know, we know what they're capable of. We have a huge respect for them.
1: Listen, they're a big team, Australia, that will pack it in, back five, and they'll dare you to break that wall. They will not have a lot of time of possession. They had one of the lowest times of possession ever for a winning team in World Cup history. Meanwhile, we had one of the highest time of possessions. We have much more quality, upper-level, offensively skilled players. 100%. They are big. They will counterattack. They actually play a little bit like we used to play. Yeah. They're a counterattacking team, and they want to win it 1-0 and get out of town. Like, that's not what we play now.
16: So I was doing some research on their meeting in October. We beat them 2-1. They actually led 1-0. We came back and beat them. But they didn't have our full A team. Now, Pulisic did play 31 minutes. He got hurt in that game. They had largely their A team. But our two goals were scored by Haji Wright, who's on the bench here with the U.S. team. And the two assists were from Roldan, who's also on the bench. Yeah. They haven't seen Balogun, Colin. I'm just telling you, the more and more I dig into this game, we're in great shape. 1-0 or 2-0, it will be my prediction. And then we win the group. And then, you know, you and I start fighting for tickets for the round of 32 game against Canada or whoever we're going to smash on July 1st. All right, let's wrap up with the NBA. Warriors are just such a focal point of this offseason. There was a lot of LeBron chatter. Well, now here comes Kawhi Leonard as a name we're hearing that the Warriors are targeting to join forces with Steph, Draymond, and Jimmy Butler. I don't know how they're going to get Kawhi, but the other name is fascinating, and it's Trey Murphy of the Pelicans. Now, he's one of these guys who's long. He's a little thinner than OG Anunoby. OG's got about like 30 pounds. But I looked at their profile. When you look at like wingspan and all these advanced stats, Trey Murphy's actually an interesting guy. He lines up a lot like OG, but thinner. And the Warriors reportedly want Trey Murphy badly. Now, he's due to get paid. Believe it or not, he averaged over 20 a game, Colin. And I looked at OG Anunoby. He's a zero-time All-Star. That's one of the crazy. I was like, what? Zero-time All-Star for OG Anunoby. And if you could get Trey Murphy to be 80% of OG, I think that's a sneaky good move if the Warriors can pull that off. Your thoughts?
1: Yeah, I mean, it'd be nice if they had some youth. I mean, they're an older team, and Kawhi Leonard, similarly, with injuries. It's like the 49ers. Well, the problem is you get hurt more often, and you're out longer when you're hurt. I mean, when's Jimmy Butler coming back? So, they have this kind of complication. Young players do not play well in their system. So you've got to get the right young guy if you're going for it.
16: Yeah. Now, I know the aspiration situation with Kawhi versus the league, that's unsettled. I cannot imagine anybody trading for Kawhi with that hanging over his head, right? They got to resolve that first, correct?
1: Yeah, well, this, you know what this story tells me? LeBron and the Warriors, they made a run.
16: It's over.
1: And LeBron and Rich Paul went back to the Lakers. The story that came out today is LeBron eyeing the Lakers and they're negotiating. That got leaked by somebody. What it tells you is LeBron did talk to the Warriors and they didn't get him a number, or he didn't hear what he wanted to hear. And so therefore, by the way, stuff gets out when people want it out. Why is the LeBron story get out today? Because LeBron and his people want it out today. Maybe they're sending a message to the Warriors. You got to do better. That offer, that discussion, that's not good enough.
16: And is this the Warriors saying, well, hey, LeBron,
1: go younger.
16: Yeah, exactly. Huh. So they're playing games.
1: Why do the Warriors and Lakers, why do stories leak today? Because LeBron has discussions with the Warriors. So it's all, you know, things get out when somebody, one of the parties, wants it out. And that's what we're seeing. J-Mac with the news.
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11: Mostly quiet weather today. 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Welcome to Wednesday. I'm News 8 Chief Meteorologist Gil Simmons. 75 to 80, low humidity today. Clouds and sun. Maybe a dying shower this evening in western Connecticut. A higher chance of showers and storms tomorrow. Get an update anytime on the News 8 app.
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16: You ever had that feeling? You're somewhere, it could be late at night, or maybe it's just a situation where it just you get this feeling where you don't quite feel safe. And you're like, yeah, this probably, it doesn't have to be late at night. It doesn't have to be in a bad part of town. There's times in my life, not that often, but I'm like, I don't necessarily feel really safe in this space. And I always kind of feel like that with like a business I have. Like there are just certain times I'm like, yeah, this feels like a bad hire, or this feels like it could go sideways fast. And I've always thought, like, if I was a GM, like, that's why you have to.

0: be in the locker room. You have to read body language. You have to make a lot of calls. You got to be able to not only see and predict problems, you got to kind of feel them before they happen. You got to watch trends. Don't overanalyze, but like no analytics, but don't go crazy on them. So the Niners have done this thing where I just don't get it. They're really old and really expensive and really brittle. And an issue is that is hard in pro sports. Older players get hurt more often and take longer to recover. And in football, you know, you're getting tackled. There's a lot of a regulated level of violence. So I don't really buy over the last several years, the Rams and the Seahawks to me feel like young, athletic. They've moved off needy players. But yet the Niners, again, this offseason, they go get Mike Evans and Dre Greenlaw. Older players who have had injuries. They paid Trent Williams and Christian McCaffrey and George Kittle. Older players who have had injuries. Now, I'm not denying the greatness of the aforementioned players. But here is Kyle Juszczyk saying, I like where we are.
1: There's no easy games here out in the NFC West for sure. But we feel great about where our team's at. The fact that we won 13 games last season with all that we had to deal with, I think, you know, that's easy to forget. And rightfully so. You know, the Seahawks, they won a Super Bowl. The Rams had a great season, and they've had some great additions in the offseason. So I can understand why that is the case. But I think we feel great about where we're at, man. I love our squad.
0: The Niners had a historically easy schedule last year, and all their old players are now a year older, and they doubled down on more older players, Greenlaw and Evans. Remember, they were blown out by the Rams in November and blown out twice late in the year by the Seahawks, non-competitive games. And I think this is the difference in why they've fallen back. The Rams, the minute they felt Jalen Ramsey was kind of doing his own thing, out. The minute Todd Gurley had an off year, a dip, out. Cooper Kupp, out. The Seahawks, DK Metcalf, getting a little loud and a little needy, gone. Tariq Woolen, a little bit of an ego, boom, gone. Seattle and the Rams, they don't get nostalgic at all. And I don't think you can in football. I think the Niners have gotten kind of nostalgic. It's like the Deebo Samuel situation. Well, it'll work itself out. Didn't. Messi, gone. Brandon Ayuk, well, yeah, we like him. It'll work itself out. Didn't. Gone. Like sometimes the Niners, you know, it's like one of these things in sports. The Niners sort of operate on feelings. And the Rams and the Seahawks, to me, it's all business. And when they feel it, a little too much ego, a little too much noise, just a dip in production, gone. And I know that sounds cold and heartless, but, you know, it's kind of, when I look at the Niners, I just don't get the plan. It doesn't feel or look right. Old, brittle, and expensive do not age well in the National Football League. So I saw this stat. I've said before, I grew up in the 70s with the NBA. The first game I ever remember watching was like 1972, bunk bed, Blazers, Lakers, old Wilt, headband Wilt. Blazers were down big, came back to win. I remember that. So going back to 1960, I'm looking at this map. There's only been 15% of NBA champs since 1960. 15%. That have won a championship without an MVP or a former MVP. What is interesting is that the era I grew up with had the most of them. The 75 Warriors, the 77 Blazers, and the 79 Sonics. And all of those had a little bit of what the Knicks just had, where you had one dominant late game go-to guy, Rick Barry for the Warriors, Bill Walton for the Blazers. And I would say like Gus Williams or Jack Sigma would toggle back and forth on that. But that's what the Knicks are. The Knicks are a 70s NBA team where you have a go-to play initiator and closer in Jalen Brunson, and then smartly constructed B to B plus guys, OGs and A, but a lot of B to B plus guys who fall in line and lean into their star with no resentment at all. So, I think the great thing about the NBA now, what it's become is like the 70s, it's not a go buy a championship league. If you've got an A and a closer, if you got your Elvin Hayes for Washington, your Rick Barry, your Gus Williams, your Bill Walton, and you surround him with really nice B and B plus guys, maybe an A minus guy in there, Maurice Lucas on the Blazers, or a Jack Sigma or a Dennis Johnson for the Sonics, you can be a champion now. Jalen Brunson's thoughts on leading the Knicks to the title.
2: Words can't describe it, but I'll say I put a lot of time and effort into trying to be the best player I can be to try and help a team win. Just really thankful I have the organization, the coaching staff, my teammates to have my back every single day. I think that means the most to me.
0: So I do think it's interesting. The media's taken a lot of criticism, and Ryan Russillo and I talked about this, that, you know, you guys did not project this. No, we did not. We did not project this. The media is usually good at one thing. We're pretty good at, like, when we start buying into somebody early, 13 years old, 15 years old, 16 years old, Tiger Woods, he was as good as we thought. Wemby, LeBron, as good as we thought. People thought Carmelo was good. They didn't think he was LeBron. Like, we're usually right on that stuff. Kobe Bryant very early was, yeah, he's going to be the closest thing to MJ. Well, he was, and though he's passed, he still is the closest thing we've ever had. David Thompson, MJ, and Kobe, very similar styles athletically. I think the media is pretty good at saying, okay, this is different. This is, and I think Wemby falls into that. Defensively, I've never seen anything like Wemby. But Jalen Brunson was a second-round NBA pick. So remember, that means every single NBA GM, even the good ones, were like, yeah, I know, he won a ton at Villanova. We don't think he's it. Even though his dad was an NBAer, he was a championship-level player, he was a very good recruit, every single GM in the league passed on him. All right, so when I hear, like, anonymous troll guys, an expert on Jalen Brunson, his dad didn't know he would be this good. He's just got a lot of mental strength, and he's relentless, and he works really, really hard. And I think sometimes Russillo said this, we don't understand, like, how hard and how much great players want it. Now, the question is, are we overstating his greatness? We know the Knicks aren't a great team. They trailed double digits in all these games. Like, they're not an all-time great team. Nobody thinks they're Shaq and Kobe. The question is, are we overstating what he is? He's still 6'2", not a great defender. This was smart roster construction, and he is a terrific, like Steve Nash. He does get his own shot consistently. Here's Nick Wright yesterday defending Brunson going forward.
3: He, Jalen Brunson, in the last 4 years, who leads the entire NBA in playoff wins? Jalen Brunson. Second in the entire NBA in playoff points per game? Jalen Brunson. First in 30 and 40 point playoff games, Jalen Brunson. This is a team that before he got there had won one playoff series in 15 years. They immediately won a playoff series in each of his first 2 years. Before he got there, hadn't made a conference finals in 25 years. They made it in year three. Hadn't been to an NBA finals in 27 years. They made it in year four. Hadn't won a championship in 53 years. They just did it.
0: I think the two things you can undeniably say about Jalen Brunson, high school, college, Dallas, New York, he is a winning player. And a lot of great athletes are not winning players. He is a winning player. And the second thing I think you have to say about Jalen Brunson is we overstate athleticism in this league. Jokic, to me, on any given night, is the best player in the league. I mean, he can move like a refrigerator. Like, he's not a big jumper. We tend to, and I think the European infusion to basketball, Jason, is when we think of European players, the first word you think of is skill, not supreme athleticism. Mm-hmm. I don't look at Luka as a supreme athlete. And I think what's happening all over basketball is that Ant's a great athlete. Cooper Flagg is a great athlete. And that can help. But there is, the way the spacing is now, and everybody has to handle the ball. Everybody. I can remember going back to the NBA. I covered Isaiah Ryder, J.R. Ryder. He didn't have a left hand. He literally had to only dribble with his right hand. Clyde Drexler didn't have much of a left hand. Everybody now, ambidextrous.
4: Yeah.
0: Everybody can dribble. Everybody can shoot a three. Skill supersedes hyper-athleticism. I think that you can definitively say over the last 10 years.
4: 100%. And to Russillo's point, and that bug on the screen, is Brunson underappreciated? I mean, it's almost like Ryan thinks we're overestimating Brunson's greatness because of the playoff run. Colin, I just looked at the last 3 years.
0: No, that's me.
4: How many years does he have to dominate in the postseason before we give him his due?
0: Well, remember, this was his first finals.
4: But so that's not, finals no, is a team no. thing. That's not, right, one right, guy right. can't lead you to
0: dominating the East is different. Let's be fair here. The best defense is their West. You know, Minnesota, OKC, San Antonio this year. So I think some of the skepticism was warranted.
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9: 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Lionel Messi became the first to suit up for 6 World Cups last night, and now Cristiano Ronaldo is about to join him. Portugal and DR Congo are getting started right about now in Houston in Group K. Ronaldo has 8 career World Cup goals, half as many as Messi, who tallied his first World Cup hat-trick last night against Algeria. His 16 World Cup goals tie him with Germany's Miroslav Klose for the all-time record. Argentina will take on Austria Monday for control of Group J. Yesterday's 4 matches, including France, Senegal, and New Jersey, set a World Cup attendance record for one day, more than 281,000. Also 4 matches today, England and Croatia at 4 Eastern, Ghana and Panama at 7 Eastern, Colombia, Uzbekistan at 10 Eastern. With this 2026 World Soccer Update, I'm Brad Heller, Westwood One Sports.
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3: Portugal jumping out to a 1-0 lead on the Democratic Republic of the Congo with that goal in the sixth minute, as you saw it on Fox. However, DR Congo answered with their own goal in stoppage time at the end of the first half. They're tied up at one apiece in a match that you could see on Fox. Group L, England and Croatia on Fox at 4 Eastern from Dallas. Ghana and Panama play in Toronto at 7 Eastern on FS1 in Group L. While Group K wraps up with Uzbekistan and Colombia in Mexico City at 10 Eastern tonight on FS1. Day baseball, Mets lead the Reds 4-1 right now in the fifth inning, while the Royals are blanking the Nationals 4-0 in the third. Marlins on top of the Phillies 6-2 in the second. I'm Dan Beyer.
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6: Okay, here we go. 15 minutes, Albert Breer stops by. I already gave you an early Christmas present in June, my four favorite NFL overs, future bets, and my four favorite unders. We will revisit those. So yesterday's World Cup games, and today we've got England and we got Portugal with Ronaldo. So it is going to be, my prediction is, you thought yesterday was great, today could be better. But yesterday gave us a showcase of some of the top players around the world and scoring at will. And one thing is clear to me, listen, it's not schemes. Stars carry their teams at the World Cup to victory. It's stars. Let's talk Messi. Like a Jalen Brunson in the fourth quarter, he is the system. He took over. Yesterday, we saw three superstars shining three different ways at three different moments in their career. Let's start with Messi. 38 years old, three goals, Argentina debuts group stage. He's only 5'7", 150. But he is probably technically the greatest player arguably ever. Beautiful. IQ. There's a smoothness to his flow. These are not schemes, play design. They are talent. He is so good on the ball. The ability to manipulate space, timing, angles, passing, dribbling. There's a little Steph Curry resemblance. He looks different. Then there's Mbappe. He, unlike Messi, is now in his athletic prime. 27. Little like an NFL wide receiver in terms of speed and agility, strong, athletic, can just outrace people. 14 World Cup goals in 15 World Cup matches doesn't even make sense. That's why France are favorites now. American fans can kind of relate to him. He is just a world-class athlete in his prime, consistently making dynamic plays. When the ball comes off his foot, it looks different. And then there's Norway's Erling Haaland. Oh, Erling, where have you been? He's our Gronk, right? In the World Cup, he's 6'5". It's an incredibly difficult matchup. He overpowers people. He's a classic target striker. It is a lot of brute force. He is big and strong, a little bit like Zlatan Ibrahimovic. In the air, nobody can really defend him. He just looks different. His misses, his makes, it is all brute force. And you watched these three yesterday. all-time greats, three different styles, three different sizes, all on display. None of them are part of a system. They are the system. Here was Stu Holden after the Stars took over yesterday on Fox.
5: I just imagine these stars, though, sitting at home watching each other, where first Mbappe goes, it's your turn, two goals. Then Haaland goes, two goals. Messi's like, hey, Brad, hold my beer. Yeah. That's cute, guys. How about a hat trick tonight? Yeah. So what is Ronaldo going to do tomorrow?
6: Yeah, it is now we're starting to see the first week, the Americans, the Germans dominate, and now you're getting Messi. Now you're going to get Ronaldo. It's England today. It felt like yesterday, kind of the sea opened for the World Cup. It was fantastic. All right. Maybe the sea is opening at the World Cup on Fox, but the door may be closing on what the Lakers can do in free agency, because the story this morning is LeBron and the Lakers, they're talking. And we've got new owners for the Lakers, and they have a lot of lettuce. The Dodgers owners. But they're also discovering that the NBA, of all of our pro leagues, is the hardest. It's an incremental league. It is the hardest league to make trades and the hardest league to make big improvements year to year. In fact, if you look at the top five free agents this year, these are the cream of the crop. It's a Jalen Duren from the Pistons, who can't really create his own shot and had an awful playoff. James Harden of the Cavs, you really want to get into that business. Austin Reeves, good player, but a ceiling athletically. Isaiah Hartenstein, center for OKC, who I like a lot, but he's really expensive. And LeBron James at 42 years old. That's the cream of the crop. Some would put Trae Young in there, but he seems to drive coaches crazy. So there's just not that many avenues to quickly improve in the NBA, and they make trades very difficult. You've got to match salaries. So like what the New England Patriots did, awful to the Super Bowl, you can't really duplicate it. Now you could say, oh, what about San Antonio? Okay, there is a guy named Wemby. There's nobody on the planet like him. And by the way, they got dominated when they got there by the Knicks. So my take is the new Laker owners, these are people that have moved off stars. Cody Bellinger and Manny Machado, they've moved off stars. Trey Turner. But football's different and baseball's different. You can defer payments in Major League Baseball. In the NFL, you got a college draft where you can find Brock Purdy in the seventh round. You can find Puka Nacua in the fifth round. You can find Tom Brady in the sixth round. That doesn't exist in the NBA. Two rounds, you're kind of out of players usually by about pick 14. Jokic and Draymond Green, Tony Parker, they're outliers. So I think they look at LeBron and they're saying to themselves, we got to get the number right. But last year he gave you 21 points, 7 assists, and 6.5 rebounds. There's like 4 guys in the NBA that did that. I wish he was 32. It would be much easier. And then his defense could basically shield Luka and Austin Reeves' inability to lock down guys. But there's a difference between good and great. There are no great options for the Lakers. All this stuff about Giannis. I mean, go look at what a team like Portland could offer Giannis. I was looking at something last night on the interweb about teams interested in Giannis, and I'm like, oh, the Portland offer blows everybody away. He just doesn't want to go to Portland, right? He wants to be closer to Greece, perhaps. Miami doesn't have much, but that's where he wants to play. So there's limitations on what you can do, and Frank Isola and I talked about this last week.
8: There was a lot of buzz around the team that the idea of perhaps LeBron joining the Warriors after the season, and a lot of that has to do especially with his relationship with Steph Curry. It does make a lot of sense. I think if you were to leave the Lakers, and I don't know why, if I'm the Lakers, I'd want to have him. I think he played really well this season for what you should expect from a guy who's 41 years old. He's not going to play 82 games, and they needed Luka Doncic.
6: If you were a great athlete and you could pick the sport to play, you were literally good enough to play Major League Baseball, NFL, NBA. NBA, you can play for a long time. Kevin Durant, get him the ball, end of the shot clock, doesn't need a pick, he'll get a great shot. 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NFL trades are easy. 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In his career, in NBA, you have to have matching salaries. And there's just the draft gives you, this year's draft's going to give you 14 good players, maybe 7 really special players. Forget Brock Purdy is the last guy taken in the draft. I mean, George Kittle, Puka Nacua. It's just, it's a regular occurrence to get exceptional players in the 4th, 5th, 6th round. Like it happens every season. 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So Antonio Gates, one of the top 5 or 6 tight ends ever, arguably, undrafted. Now, Austin Reeves is undrafted. Alex Caruso's undrafted. They're not all-time talents. You can find undrafted Kurt Warner, Antonio Gates, Tony Romo, totally undrafted. It's just really hard in the NBA. It's an incremental league, and it really benefits your Kevin Durant's and your Steph Curry's and your LeBron James as they age. Who are you going to replace them with? Who's that? Look at the free agent list right now in the NBA. It's a lot of guys you don't want to get in the business of. It's a lot of James Harden. It's a lot of guys that can't create their own shot, or Trae Young who shoots too much, or Hartenstein that's good, but how expensive, how much can I pay him? 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
12: 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Gone! Homefront, Tony Bellinger. A 2-1 Yankee lead.
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6: 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DR Congo's first ever World Cup goal comes seconds before the halftime whistle, and as heavy underdogs, they're tied with Portugal 1-1 at halftime in Houston. 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That is a Group K match. João Neves opened the scoring for Portugal, a header in the sixth minute. Quiet star for Cristiano Ronaldo, the 41-year-old matching Lionel Messi, is the only players to appear in six World Cups. That's the first of four matches today. In Group L, England will take on Croatia in Dallas at 4 Eastern. 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
25: Well, I think Vegas makes about one mistake a year, overs, unders, and that's about it. And through the years, I've had some success over unders. Last year, the Patriots and the Seahawks both were teams I like more than Vegas did. And so I presented my four favorite overs and my four favorite unders about 2 hours ago. And we can put it up on the screen. For instance, I think the Chiefs will be good, but I think 10.5 is a big number. I think they're a 10-7 team. I think they're getting old in spots. And I think their division's really, really good. I like Green Bay. I think the division's unbelievable. And no Micah Parsons or Jeff Hafley. They were 0-4 without Micah last year. And I think their division, I think Kyler Murray's going to make Minnesota dangerous. I think Ben Johnson, Caleb year two. I also think the Lions upgraded to OC and left tackle. So a lot of these are just close. Like, I don't think the Saints are winning 12 games. I think the Saints are a 9-win team in that division. I have told you, I think the Giants are undervalued. Jim Harbaugh and John Harbaugh are able to kind of institute their culture in year one. John did it in Baltimore year one, took over a cruddy team in Baltimore, and Jim did it, taking over a mess in Los Angeles. So these are my over-unders, and we bring in Albert Breer, Monday morning quarterback. Any big disagreement on those? I mean, I put the Jets under 5.5. I think that I don't know the staff. I don't like the quarterback. Anything jump out to you?
0: I mean, I think the Chiefs are going to be pretty good. You know, I think they have a lot of the elements. I think Kenneth Walker is going to be has a chance to be a top of the league back and a real difference maker for them. You know, Steve Spagnuolo has shown that he can involve young players on a high level really, really quickly. So I think Delaney and Woods come in there and they could be difference makers fast for Kansas City. I mean, my two concerns with them, you know, would be number one, what the issue that they've got at receiver right now.
1: Yeah.
0: And Rashee Rice's reliability problem. And beyond him, I mean, you're talking about Xavier Worthy and Tyquan Thornton. So there's a depth issue there. Yeah. And then, I mean, Mahomes coming back off the knee. Look, like I looked this up today. It's actually interesting. So all 18 years that Brady was a starting quarterback, all 18 seasons, excluding the one that he hurt his knee in, the Patriots made the playoffs. And there were only two times they didn't get to the divisional round. One was his last year in New England, and then the other one was the year coming off of the knee injury. And so, I think that's kind of the moving target there with Mahomes. The one I really like here that you have, I think the Chargers have a chance to be really good. You know, I think with both the tackles coming back, with Mike McDaniel coming in, Trey Harris, I think he's got a chance to be a breakout guy at receiver alongside Ladd McConkey. And you have, you know, Mike McDaniel working with Justin Herbert. I think the Chargers have a chance to be really, really good. And I'd agree with the Giants being over 7.5 as well.
25: So I want to talk about, I have Cleveland doing an over. And I think Andrew Berry is one of the sharpest young execs in the league. And it's not easy. Cleveland's got an owner that's got strong opinions, especially a quarterback. But I said this with Shedeur Sanders. If you go to the end of last year, it was the 31st ranked offensive line. And he had more touchdowns than Josh Allen, same number as Darnold. I think Shadur's going to be okay. In fact, I talked to an NFL general manager last night who told me, he said, I had him earmarked as a starting quarterback. Not a great one, but a starting quarterback. And I think they've had back-to-back-to-back good drafts. What do you make on the stories of Andrew Berry coming out publicly and saying, Shedeur looks really good in OTAs? That was echoed by another exec I talked to last night because I asked him about Sorsby and Shedeur, and they're all like, you know, they're all like, he got underdrafted in the fifth. He's not a fifth-round player. He's closer to a second or a third. What do you make of the Shedeur story? Also, remember this, Albert. He beat Brady most merchandise sold ever. There's a Tebow quality here. And if he goes on a two-game winning streak, you know what the Tebow thing was like. That's hard to get off of.
0: I mean, I think it's going to be a real competition. You know, I think Deshaun Watson has a shot to win it. And I think one thing that both those guys have going for them at the quarterback position is Todd Monken, like dig into his history a little bit. He has won and been a part of offenses with lots of different types of quarterbacks. He was with David Garrard in Jacksonville all the way back when he got in the NFL for the first time. He was with Brandon Whedon at Oklahoma State. You know, after that, with the Buccaneers, with Fitzpatrick and Jameis Winston. He was at Southern Miss as the head coach. Nick Mullins, who you'll remember from the Niners, was the quarterback there. Stetson Bennett at Georgia. Lamar Jackson with the Ravens. So it's all these different types of quarterbacks, which should tell you, whatever Deshaun Watson does well, whatever Shedeur Sanders does well, Todd Monken has it in his bag to help that kid out, you know? And so, like, I think that Monken's going to be able to maximize whoever's playing at quarterback, you know? And then I think it's what you said, which is it's all the young draft picks coming together around whoever the quarterback is. And so, you know, can Quinshon Judkins be the bell cow in his second year as a pro? Is Harold Fannin going to take another step at tight end? And then the rookie, Spencer Fano at left tackle, Casey Concepcion and Denzel Boston at receiver. I really like what they've done in the draft. And the guys on the defensive side of the ball certainly look like difference makers too. Mason Graham, Carson Schwessinger. They've gotten a lot younger across the board. You know, now I think, you know, for whoever the quarterback is, it's the advantage that Monken gives you, and then some of those draft picks becoming what they think they can become.
25: Okay, I told the audience, I made some calls and texts on Brandon Sorsby. Every single exec said he's super talented. They also said, you know, I don't love his judgment or the people around him, not only with the gambling, because he wasn't an addict the first day he gambled, right? That develops. And also, he should have just gone straight to the supplemental draft. Instead, he gets an injunction, and it's just a mess. And he's like, my guys are like, the talent, though, is indisputable. He's really, really talented. That part, everybody agreed on. What do you hear?
0: Big, strong, loose athlete who, and I don't want to make it sound like this is what he's going to become, but when you watch him, what all the executives and the coaches who've watched him will tell you is that he looks like, as far as the way he throws the ball, his style, it's the same sort of genre as Patrick Mahomes, Caleb Williams, Zach Wilson would be the other side of that, you know? And so that's the type of player that you're getting here. And it's going to be a matter of whether or not he can harness it. Now, I think if he had gone back to school, he had a chance to play his way into the top five in 2027. Doesn't mean he would have been a top five pick, but he has that sort of talent, which I think would have put him in the same category as an Arch Manning, a CJ Carr, Lenora Sellers, who have a ton of ability, but still have to harness that ability. I put Dante Moore in a different category because I think he's a little bit more proven than the other guys. But if you're talking about being able to get that guy for a second or a third round pick in the supplemental draft, you really have to study hard and look at it. And here's the other thing, Colin. I would look at this if you're the Browns, if you're the Jets, if you're the Dolphins, if you're the Cardinals, and you're one of these teams that didn't take one high in 26 and could be looking at taking one in 2027. Here's the carrot for you is that you could get your quarterback situation taken care of now with a 2 or a 3. And if you hit, and you're going to have 6 months to figure out whether or not you hit, well, then you can come back in 2027 and maybe spend a top five pick on a Jeremiah Smith or a Colin Simmons or a Dylan Stewart or a Leonard Moore, because that draft class is loaded at the top. And having quarterback taken care of going into the draft cycle would be a pretty powerful thing.
25: Well, that's the Ty Simpson Rams. Like, let's get done with it.
0: Yeah.
25: We don't want to get into a draft capital race to the top. An interesting team to me, Caleb Williams, year two. So Goff looks like a bust.
0: Yep.
25: McVay saves him. Second year with McVay, Super Bowl. Wow, he's a Pro Bowl level guy. Caleb Williams had a remark the other day. He's like, man, year two with Ben is way easier. I was drowning last year. Mm-hmm. And it's interesting. If you look at Caleb's numbers, just because he's different, he's not your classic dropback guy. People look at the completion percentage, the fingernail paint, the moods, and they just, people just, it's almost as if outside of Chicago, they don't want it to work. Nobody buys it. When you talk to people, because non-traditional anything always gets pushback. When you talk to people about Caleb and Ben, do they see greatness? Do they believe this year is the wow year like McVay Goff?
0: He was seen as very raw coming out of college. And I think that's something we shouldn't get too far away from because he did have a long way to go. And they 100% were trying to feed him through a fire hose last year. And I give Ben Johnson a ton of credit for this because there are a lot of coaches that would have come in there and looked at it and said what happened to my predecessors in this market that got run out of town? If it looks bad, the way that football is covered in Chicago, things can metastasize really quickly. And Ben Johnson took the approach, I don't care about any of that. Look, I'm going to make things really hard on the guys in the spring, in the summer. This is going to be a very difficult training camp, and it might not look right. And the media might be messaging to our fan base that Caleb doesn't look good. The whole thing doesn't look right. And I don't care because he's going to benefit from that on the back end. And I think he did. And it was interesting hearing JT Barrett, his quarterback's coach, say this a few weeks ago. He said, we want to make things easy on Caleb now. We want to create more layups for him. We want more of the easy throws. And I thought back to Brian Daboll working with Josh Allen early in his career. And I remember this conversation with Daboll where he put together a reel of Tom Brady's layups, right? And it was a long reel. And Daboll's point was, look how many layups he's taking. Look how many easy throws he's taking. Now, instead of having to make, if you can do this, now instead of having to make 20 spectacular plays for us to win, You only have to make five or six, and we're going to make the rest easy on you. And because Josh Allen was capable of making the spectacular play, they had to drill it in his head. You don't always have to do that.
1: Right.
0: And I think that's where they are with Caleb now. It's take the layups, take the easy stuff, and we'll get the spectacular stuff in spots. It's something, I think, with this type of quarterback that you have to work through. And Ben Johnson's really, really good at this. And, you know, I think that he's going to get there. And you'd hope, like, you'll see a little bit more of that in 2026, where maybe it looks less spectacular, but it's more efficient. That would be the goal.
25: Okay, so we'll wrap it up with this. It's been so easy to just pick against the Cowboys over the last 15, 20 years. I mean, it was, if it's Jason Garrett, it's McCarthy, it's Brian Schottenheimer, it's like, well, are they at the top of the league? Dak and Romo are good, but I don't trust them in the playoffs. And I did this about a month ago. I said, you know, actually, if you stack up their 10 best players, if Caleb Downs ends up, you know, it's, you just start looking at their roster and you're like, this is actually Quinnen Williams and Dak and Pickens and CeeDee Lamb and
0: Kenny Clark. Yeah.
25: Have we undervalued the Cowboys? Are they actually really at the top? Kind of an elite roster.
0: Yeah. So I would say it depends on a few things hitting for them. I think they've done a nice job reworking their pass rush. Now we'll see what Malachi Lawrence, their second first round pick, becomes, but they've got Quinnen Williams in there. They've got Kenny Clark. Like, so I think the defensive line, you know, you go back to last year, they drafted Donovan Ezeraku out of Boston College. They have high hopes for him. I think they've done a nice job of reworking their defensive line. DeMarvian Overshawn is somebody they've got high hopes for. Linebacker, you add Downs to the secondary. And then you look offensively and you've got the two number one receivers, or at least two receivers with number one talent. And you start to put it all together. And then you got to ask the questions. Okay, what's going to happen at running back? What's going to happen in left tackle? They're throwing that open, you know, with their former first round pick, Tyler Guyton, having to earn that job. What's going to happen at corner? This is post Trayvon Diggs. I think there are some key positions that need to be worked out, but if they can be good enough at left tackle, if they can be good enough at corner, if they can be good enough at running back, I think there's a makings of a really good team there.
25: Albert Breer, as always, my friend, it's great seeing you. Hope you enjoy the World Cup. It's we're all, you know,
0: it's
25: you
0: great.
25: I had Rosillo on.
0: I'm converted now.
25: There you go. Look at that. Keep it on during the day and you're just in and out of the living room and it's fun to watch.
0: Absolutely. Absolutely. I got the Portuguese struggling with the Congo up here. So, you know, we'll see how that finishes out. My son's a huge Ronaldo fan. My son Drew, a huge Ronaldo fan.
25: Well, your kids play soccer. So dad's figuring it out via his sons. Absolutely.
0: Yep. Yep. Absolutely.
25: Thanks, man. Hey, J-Mac, your kids as well. A lot of dads out there, we grew up with our traditional sports and their kids start playing soccer and it's kind of, you learn that way. You looked, as I was talking to Albert, you looked up at the TV and you were like, gasping.
1: Portugal scored a bicycle kick goal, but he was offsides.
25: Oh.
1: So still knotted at one. But yeah, I got the fam. I think I sent you the picture from the game. We all got USA t-shirts with player jersey, Pulisic, Adams, McKinney. You know, I have a Messi jersey hanging in the closet. I got a Saka jersey for England that I'll be wearing later today. Yes, you know I'm a jersey guy. I do wear jerseys in public without shame, unlike you. I got to get you to wear a jersey at some point.
25: No, it's not going to happen. J-Mac with the news.
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1: All right, let's start with yesterday. Not Mbappe, not Messi, but Erling Haaland. Colin, this kid is special. Oh my gosh, 25 years old, his World Cup debut, and he scores twice. So he has been a juggernaut for Norway, 57 goals in 51 appearances. And yesterday just proved he's one of the best scorers in the world. I mean, he's 6'5", relentless. He's exactly what you want as your number nine striker. Just a monster to deal with up front.
25: I was telling the staff this morning, is no star looked like his country as much as Erling Haaland. It's like that. He's their Norwegian striker. He's very much, I said it earlier, there's a Gronk vibe. Like, he's just a bad matchup. When he's in the air, it's just most soccer players, there are Zlatan Ibrahimovic. It's like, if you go look at him historically, he's just bigger and stronger than a lot of the guys he's up against.
1: Here's the call of his first goal on Fox yesterday.
5: Nusa has it. Miller Volta on the overlap. And there it is. Erling Haaland meets the World Cup. The World Cup meets Erling Haaland. A man made for a stage like this.
25: Yeah, it was so good. That was a really entertaining match. Iraq had their chances even in the second half.
1: The soccer has been tremendous. And this is only week one. Right? We still have like at least another month of this fired up. All right, let's move to the next story, Colin. That is the NBA and the Knicks. This is a fascinating topic. I think this is a good discussion. So a writer at The Athletic this week said that the Knicks became America's team during the title run. And if you remember, before the series, I speculated, could this be like a Red Sox-Cubs type vibe where people are like, they haven't won in forever. That'd be great for them. And you saw the city come alive. Everybody around the country is rooting for the Knicks. I just don't know if America's team, I don't know if that's going to stick. I'm curious.
25: Between the Villanova guys and the Knicks, it's a very East Coast feeling team. It doesn't really have, OG was in Toronto. Then he goes to the Knicks. You know, it doesn't have, Denver West, it's got no real feel. It is a Villanova feeling East Coast team. I think and also New York has a massive population. So there's New Yorkers that live all over California. That's a connection.
1: Let me ask, do you think that the record setting numbers by many metrics, this was the most watched final since like 1998. So topping Curry versus LeBron. Curry and KD versus LeBron.
25: Well, first of all, the metrics we use now for ratings are different. We count bars and lounges and so that everything's getting better ratings. But I do think it's the truest way to
1: But that applies ratings to baseball and football.
25: Everything's setting ratings because of the measuring model has changed. Secondly, New York City is a massive city. It got 10 million people. I mean, it's so, everybody, it's the one team in New York everybody likes. Baseball and football fans are split. Yeah. Everybody's a Knicks fan. So a lot of the merchandise numbers. And I also think there was something about Wemby's emergence this year let's give San Antonio and Wemby a little credit here. They were a fascinating team because they have the best big arguably ever. Within 10 years. So I think San Antonio gets a little credit. It was young versus old. Remember, the one of the high NBA ratings of all time was MJ against Utah. And, people are like, well, it was all MJ. Well, Utah had this veteran team, and MJ struggled in the couple finals against Utah. They could give him tough matchups. They were really good series. They weren't just layups. And this series, even though it was five games, Jason, it was a great series.
1: Phenomenal.
25: The Spurs led by double. And any time you have one team surging and one team falling apart in the fourth, it makes for incredible drama. Yeah. So it included New York. You get Wemby, five games, but super close. The drought for the Knicks. So there was just a lot of things. That Utah series with MJ was not all. MJ was in a lot of finals. But there was something about big Chicago, little guy Utah, Stockton and Malone, the physical style. There's just a lot of elements to creating record numbers.
1: Yeah, also in 98, like there's no streaming, right? I mean, everybody had television. That's just, it's not the same now. Go look at TV ratings for like Friends and Seinfeld. And go look at TV ratings now. It's night and day. Totally different. So like that, I mean, I don't think the Bulls-Jazz series was even close to the level of interesting of Knicks Spurs. Not even close. Those games, have you guys looked at the box scores? It was games in the 80s and 70s.
25: Yeah.
1: Like the offense just wasn't fun.
25: Well, documentaries, sports documentaries especially,

0: docs, like the Andre the Giant doc. It's like, that's kind of, I knew kind of some of it. And there's great docs. That's the unmade great doc.
1: I would love to see that one. Final story is to your Denver Broncos and your favorite quarterback in the league, or second, Bo Nix, Colin. He made an appearance at his full first offseason practice yesterday. Remember, he's coming off the right ankle surgery after the injury against Buffalo. He'll be limited at practice this week, but they say he's ready for training camp. We'll see what happens with Denver. The schedule's tough. I would not be surprised by some regression. The defense has had, I don't know, you could Google some of their players and what's going on in the offseason. Not great. They did add Jaylen Waddle, but they come out of the chute, and that first 6 weeks, you won't find a tougher schedule in the league than what Denver has to face.
0: It's ridiculous. Like, did anybody in the league look at Denver's schedule and go, guys, can we move the Jets into the first month? Because this is competitively unfair. That is the hardest first six games I've ever seen. Thank God when Arizona arrives week seven. That is that, and even then it's in Glendale. Hey,
1: by the way, is Brendan Sorsby going to be starting that game for Arizona? It's not going to be Jacoby Brissett or Gardner Minshew. But yeah, I don't know. I think Denver's a team we're a little cool on. I liked hearing Breer is bullish on your Chargers pick. It'd be nice if Justin Herbert could get a playoff win, huh?
0: It would be.
1: Bo Nix, wow, 24 wins in his first two seasons, tied for number one in NFL history with Russell Wilson. What a list that is, huh? Bo Nix, Russell Wilson, Dak, Andrew Luck, and Big Ben.
0: J-Mac with the news.
2: Well, that's the news.
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2: The Herd Line News.
0: Yesterday it was stars. Today it's teams. England, Portugal, Ronaldo as well. We'll talk about that. Ryan Russillo stopped by earlier, had some thoughts on Brunson and Wemby and the NBA overall. It's the Herd.
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6: Most towns stay dry into this evening. Hopefully we'll get wet for tomorrow. Hi, Susan 8 meteorologist Joe Fury. A lone shower, thunder shower up in the hills this evening. Otherwise, we are great through sunset at 8:30. Tomorrow, numerous showers and thunder showers around Father's Day weekend, the 8th day, on Channel 8, 4, 5, and 6 p.m. We'll see you then.
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11: I remember years ago I was talking to somebody I covered. Rich McKay was the general manager of the Tampa Bay Buccaneers. Then he went to Atlanta, did that, then into operations, and smart guy. And I would just pepper him with questions about being a GM. And I remember one of the things he said is, you know, he would ask players or his scouts, give me three comps. Like, who is this player? Give me three guys in the league, a high end, a middle, a low end. Like, who does he look like? Yesterday, I talked to GMs who think Brandon Sorsby is sort of a thicker, bigger Jackson Dart. That would be one of the comps. I talked to another exec. He goes, yeah, that's a good comp. So, but sometimes there are outliers. And like, oh, let's find the next Steph Curry. Yeah, it doesn't exist. Hell, the league copied the Warriors offense. Small ball. The NBA has always been a tall man's league. Let's get tiny. It didn't really work. Jokic, Giannis, Wemby, like size matters. And Ryan Russillo and I were talking about this is, oh, people have undervalued Brunson. He's short and kind of thick, not real athletic. Maybe he's just an outlier.
12: He's been this good, but as we know, the knock is you just don't want a small guard. I mean, it's brought up all the time. Like, I don't think this proves that every NBA GM is going to be like, you know what we need to do this summer? We're going to get smaller point guard. Okay. He is this special. But because he's so small, you're like, this can't possibly happen. I think sometimes we lose sight of how obsessed the best players are at getting better. And that's why I kind of love the story for him. Like, you think about some of these players, Kyle, like, this is the kind of guy we should all be rooting for to win a championship.
11: Yeah, and I do think he kind of galvanized basketball fans. I said this week I had my top 10 players to build around. And the pushback I get because I had Cade Cunningham, who's a you know, 20-some point, 10-assist, big-bodied guard slightly ahead of him. I also had Brunson ahead of Jason Tatum, and the world was outraged when I suggested a year ago, I don't think Jason Tatum's the face of the league. I got huge pushback. Now it's understood Brunson over Tatum. Even the Ringer. And Bill's a Celtic guy. He's like, he's the 13th best player in the league. So when I suggested, you know, Tatum, let's not live in the recency bias. He doesn't really have an aura. He's strangely passive. There'll be times I'm like, is he in the game? They moved Marcus Smart because he was taking shots from him. You know, and I like Jason Tatum a lot. So I think this, I mean, I for instance, I'll give you an example. We tend to list players highly that we like watching. People don't like watching SGA. So they're like, that is no good. Well, they had the number one NBA seed, and he's the best mid-range guy since Jordan. He's pretty good. But we like watching Luka, and it's like, boy, that feels low. Awful defensively, durability issues. Giannis is terrific, but he's not a fun watch because he can't hit jumpers, and he's just kind of a, Milwaukee was not an engaging watch. So Cade Cunningham, similarly, Pistons are a boring offensive team, so people don't want to watch Cade Cunningham. Brunson is fun to watch. He's got Steve Nash. He's a little small, always gets his shot, has to work really hard to get his points, tremendously. It's easy to like Brunson. It's easy to like the Knicks, right? They were like fun. So I think I'm just cautioning people on this is a big man's league. It is an athlete's league, a best player ever. LeBron, Michael Jordan, Kareem, 6'9 guard Magic, Larry Bird, Duncan. Not a lot of 6'2 guys there. It is a big league. Even Steph Curry, the best version of the Warriors is when they had 6'11 Kevin Durant on it. So you can like Brunson. I like him a lot. I said all year, I think he's very good. Obviously, he's great. I'm wrong. But there is a history. Like, oh, I love Brock Purdy and Jalen Hurts. No, we have a history of Marino, Elway, Brady, Manning, Bradshaw. They're big men. They're large men. That's just the history of the league. It's like slot receivers are fun. Randy Moss ran a 4.2. Calvin Johnson was a giant. Traits, size. I mean, stand next to Dan Marino. I remember one time Dan Marino walked into the London on West, I think it's West 57th in New York. I was there with my sister in New York, and the minute she goes upstairs to her room, Dan Marino walks in. And I'm like, oh, my sister would have, there's one of the few athletes she'd know who he was. Dan Marino's a big guy, big head, big shoulders. Like, you guys make fun of me because I'm like, oh, he's trunky, he's big. Like Sam Darnold, when you stand next to him, he's got a big head, he's got big shoulders, he's got a big butt. Like, it's like that's a pro athlete. So it's Jalen Brunson, by NBA standards, you know, is 6'2". I'm 6'2", right? Like, most of the time, I remember going years ago to the ESPYs. I only went to it like two or three times. And I'm sitting there, I was standing with Michelle Beadle, I think, was there at the time, and Amari, and all these athletes are coming through. And Amari Stoudemire comes through. He didn't look like any pro athlete. I'm like, where does he buy a suit? How do you get a suit with a jacket that he had a tux on? And I'm like, how in the world, where would they, I mean, NBA guys do not look like other human, even by other pro athletes. I can see Teddy Bruschi. I used to work with Teddy Bruschi. Once Bruschi got out of the sport and lost weight, Bruschi looks like a kind of a fit accountant. Wemby is never going to look like a fit accountant. You know, Michael Jordan today would be taller than any friend you ever had. So, I mean, it's a, like, if you walked by Shaq, you wouldn't go, oh, what cubicle are you in the accounting firm? What law firm do you work at? It's like, okay, that's a pro athlete. So it's just the NBA is a tall man's league. NFL is a tough and a strong man's league. And I was wrong. I didn't think Brunson was that good. But seems like I was right on old Jason Tatum. McIntyre.
13: By the way, to go back, you keep Dan Marino so chunky and he's got a big butt.
11: He's big.
13: I think he has the same number of Super Bowl wins as Brock Purdy. Same Super Bowl appearances as Brock Purdy.
11: But nobody thinks they're equal.
13: No, I don't. Hey, you can think all you want. Like, Dan Marino can cuddle with all the love he's getting online. You're a top 10 quarterback all time.
11: He is.
13: Hopefully that puts him to bed at night. You know, he can make him happy. But he doesn't have a Super Bowl, neither does Brock Purdy. Let me ask you the smart question about Brunson, Colin. Does what he's done these last three postseasons adjust the way you can maybe build a team in this league?
11: No,
13: hey,
11: I think you're... No,
13: we can still win with a small guard.
11: No.
13: Oh.
11: Again, he's just an outlier. There is no long list of marginally athletic 6'2 guys that dominated a playoff run. There's no list. Sometimes it's just... I mean, it's like Tom Brady. Do you think you should watch Tom Brady and go, you know what the future of the NFL? Tall, gangly guys who are unathletic. That will lead us to a dynasty.
13: Remember, Trey Young with the Hawks had an amazing run to the conference finals.
11: Yeah,
13: then he got exposed because he didn't want to put in the work. He was an Instagram superstar. He was just jacking deep threes. Didn't adjust his game, right? But Trey Young had a run to the conference finals.
11: 1 year.
13: I think we're overestimating this whole, like, oh, well, it was just one postseason for Brunson. We'll see.
11: Well, no.
13: I think a guy like Kingston Flemings, who's about Brunson's size, becomes a fascinating prospect in this draft.
11: Yeah, I think Brunson has the EQ, IQ, mental strength, willpower. I think he won high school, college, Dallas, here. I don't think anybody looks at Brunson as Trey Young. I think he is an incredibly committed, resilient, smart, tough kid. 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
29: Minute of their match against the Democratic Republic of the Congo, but DR Congo scored in stoppage time at the end of the first half, and it remained 1-1 until the end. So both Portugal and DR Congo earning 1 point in Group K in their match in Houston today. Coming up in Dallas an hour from now on Fox, England takes on Croatia in Group L play, while Ghana and Panama play in Group L in Toronto at 7 o'clock Eastern time on Fox Sports 1. Mexico City has the Group K matchup against Uzbekistan and Colombia at 10 Eastern. That's on FS1. Right now in Major League Baseball, Mets taking it to the Reds 9-1 in the ninth, while the Royals lead the Nats 6-2 in the sixth. Marlins on top of the Phils 10-4 in the sixth, while the Giants have a 5-2 lead on the Braves in the sixth inning. College Baseball World Series in Omaha. North Carolina leads West Virginia 5-1 as the Sox play in the top of the third in Omaha. I'm Dan Beyer.
30: Are you ready for another edition of the Rob Dibble Show?
31: Right up the gut. What a ball that is. Messi on the turn. Options on his side. Lionel Messi! There's your goal! There's more history! There's the magic man again! As far as Alexis McAllister, the decks and all the save. The rebound is Messi's second goal. He might end the night as the World Cup's all-time top goal scorer. Messi with two. Argentina with two. Total control for the defending champions. Nico Gonzalez, Lionel Messi, Lionel Messi! First career World Cup hat-trick ties the all-time goal-scoring record. Got that feeling!
30: And now, here's Rob Dibble.
32: All right, gentlemen. What a last couple of days in the weekend in the World Cup. Call it World Cup Wednesday, Portugal, Congo, DR, or DR Congo, whichever you want to pronounce. Go to a 1-1 draw today, and they each get a point. Ronaldo, Messi, the guy from Norway, I mean, Holland, you know, yep. Mbappe, I mean, Holland. It's just unbelievable star power that's coming through. Coming through. I was driving home from work. And the kid from Norway got two goals real quick. So, you know, then you turn on the TV and you look at him, and it's like right out of central casting, 6'4", Viking. Let's put him on a Norway soccer team or football team with half his team about the same size, all handsome-looking guys, look like they're hard as a coffin nail. But, yeah, the World Cup in 2026 is not disappointing at all.
2: Yeah, it's delivering. It's exceeding all expectations thus far. And I know it's still early on in the group play, but these matches have delivered to the utmost extent. Competitive games, a lot of games like today with the representing, you know, Portugal versus the Dominican Republic of the Congo. That goes even at a 1-1 draw. You have the shock upset in Cape Verde that we discussed yesterday on the program, drawing 0-0, 0-0 against Spain. So there's also been shock results as well. It's not like all of these large footballing nations are just steamrolling the smaller competition, even though we have that expanded format now.
32: It's been unbelievable. I know a lot of people don't think it's exciting. Then you're not watching the whole product. You have to watch it. I don't love the hydration shutdowns, but it's needed because some of these guys are not used to playing in such humid conditions. So they're just doing it for safety reasons. And I also think they're doing it to get the fans to kind of take a break and maybe get some hydration as well. But even Ronaldo today, or Messi last night, they don't look like they've lost a step. When you look at other stars in other sports, a 35-year-old guy in baseball or a 35-year-old football player or even a 37-year-old hockey star, you know, they lose a little bit. They don't have as much cardio. But to run for basically 95 or 100 minutes straight, running up and down the field, you're playing some defense, you're playing mostly offense. They're not disappointing at all, too. And it was funny because listening, Nick, to the announcers before, they discussed, I wonder if Ronaldo was watching Messi. Of course they are. You know, all like major leaguers are watching other major leaguers and looking the box scores and looking at their stats. The same thing in football and basketball. You're always paying attention to what the other guys are doing, even if they're in another conference. And if you're at that level, you want to make sure if you're chasing your first World Cup, and it might be your last one, you know, that you play in, that you're leaving it all out on the pitch. And I thought Ronaldo, I mean, what did you think of this? I thought the first half was a little slow, but I thought that Congo was just sitting back and trying to, defend as much as possible, and the one header got through. But for the rest of the match, I just felt like once Congo scored with extra time in the first half, I just thought they were going to go into a prevent defense.
2: Most definitely, and this is kind of what I touched on yesterday when talking about the Spain-Cape Verde matchup that wound up going 0-0. I was talking a lot about how these smaller footballing nations that obviously understand, they're aware that they lack the individual talent and the depth on their team to go toe-to-toe, skill for skill, with a lot of these larger European and South American countries like the Brazils, the Argentinas, the Portugals of the world. So they have to employ a low block defense. They have to accept the pressure, absorb the pressure coming forward, and concede most of the possession, which is exactly what happened today. And that's how they were able to salvage a point against Portugal. That last chance header on the final kick of the first half and stoppage time in the first half, that was a momentum builder and gave the Congo a lot of belief in themselves. And you started to see the fans get more into it. And then you see in the second half, if you noticed, Rob, the pace of play opened up a little bit as the game continued at a 1-1 draw and we were into the 75th, the 80th minute. The pace of play picked up a little bit. There were more scoring opportunities, more counterattacking opportunities going each way because Portugal is realizing, hey, we were large favorites coming into this matchup. We're favored to win. Dropping any form of points aside from the full three for a win will be seen as a defeat. So we need to open ourselves up. There's a lot of substitutions going on. They're trying to chase that go-ahead goal, and that allows counterattacking opportunities for the Congo. They had a couple good chances. Both sides did as the game got into the waning minutes. But ultimately, this ends in a 1-1 draw. I think Congo, this is a very impressive first opening match to the World Cup. They scored their first goal ever in the history of their World Cup campaign. So that's obviously a morale booster for this team. And if you go against Portugal, who's obviously the favorite to come out of this group, and you can salvage a point and hold them to a draw, Well, I mean, in their locker room and their coaching staff, they're thinking, you know, if we could do this today, what's holding us back from potentially making it out of the group and making, you know, trailblazing our path into the knockout stages?
32: Oh, absolutely. I mean, confidence is everything in sports. I mean, mentally, you're on the same pitch with this other team and you're thinking, okay, they've got a lot more experience. They've been here before and all that kind of stuff. Some of these guys are making, you know, $50 to $80 million a year. I would say Ronaldo's making $100 million after endorsements and stuff like that. And if I could play with that guy, I can play with anybody. And I think that's the biggest thing that you got going on. So I think that, anytime you can gain confidence in some kind of round robin tournament like this, now you get to sit back and watch the other teams in your division play and know what you're up against when you play them. I wanted to ask you also, Nick, in regular soccer terms, like around the world in season and in these other
2: competitions,
32: competitions, do we usually get close to a week off in between games, or do we play quicker?
2: Yeah, well, so it kind of depends. So when you're playing for your club, right, Real Madrid, Barcelona, et cetera, whatever domestic league you're in, typically you get a week in between each match. Sometimes it's shorter. Sometimes you might have, 5 days off if there are other competitions throughout the season. So you have your regular league matches, but the upper echelon of European clubs and South American clubs are also involved in what's called the Champions League, which is essentially like the biggest trophy you can win for your club every year. It's like essentially the World Series of soccer. And that's a season-long competition that has group play, that has knockout stages. So you could see multiple matches a week, depending on what team you play for. But essentially, if it's just league matches, it's a week off in between to get some rest.
32: So tell me about Colombia and Uzbekistan, who are also in Group K with Congo and Portugal.
2: Uzbekistan is definitely the weakest side, I would say, or the side that is playing with the most house money in this group. They don't have a lot of name brand recognition in terms of the world stage and household names on their squad. This is going to be a team that, like Cape Verde, like the Congo, they're primarily going to be looking to counterattack. They're not a very free-flowing team with a lot of offensive talent. They're going to be looking to sit back deep, get their chances on the counter once they've, once they've absorbed pressure and the other team pulls themselves out of position by pressing. They're going to look to shoot the ball up the field to their number nine up top, to their strikers, and hopefully get off a counterattacking chance and score. When we're talking about Colombia, this is a team that I think can really battle for second place. I think they probably will obtain second place in this group. They have some good players like Luis Diaz up top. He plays for Liverpool. He's a 100 million euro transfer kind of guy. He's got some serious talent. Pace up top on the left wing, shooting ability, good feet with on and off the ball, dribbling wise. And then they have James Rodriguez, the midfield maestro of that Colombian side. He's in his veteran years now, but he's been a staple of this international side for Colombia for a good part of a decade. He was their golden child back at the 2014 World Cup when they found some success making it out of the group stage. He had a good record at that World Cup, at that iteration of the Colombian national team. But he's there dominating the pace of play, looking to distribute and give that Colombian team some offensive chances up the field.
32: All right, and so we also have the Group L playing today, England, Croatia, Ghana, and Panama. Tell me about some of those teams, and people talking about England can go deep into the knockout rounds.
2: Yeah, so for starters, Ghana and Panama. Ghana has been a team out of the African side of things, out of the African continent, that has become a staple in international play. They've been one of the more consistent teams coming out of the AFCON region. And they're always a pesky out. They're never going to roll over and, just concede defeat. Panama, I think, is probably the weakest side in that group. But like I said, it's all about momentum in this game, especially on the world stage with these fans playing abroad, in the biggest tournament that your sport has to offer. If you can get out to an early lead or you can find some semblance of momentum going forward and your fans start to roar, anything's possible. So I think that game, even though it's the late game tonight, can be a sneaky good watch for fans, especially because I don't think either team is exactly heavily favored. I think it could be good opportunities going both ways. to keep an eye on the England-Croatia game. I think this could be an upset spot for Croatia over England. I know England is one of the top six most bet favorites at this World Cup. I mean, they obviously have a good roster, a good squad, lots of talent. Jordan Pickford in net has been very good his last couple international tournaments at the Euros and the last World Cup. But I just don't see... There's something about this England squad. They've only lifted the World Cup once, and it was 60-plus years ago. They always seem very confident coming into these tournaments, and they've made deep runs at the past couple of European championships. However, they always ultimately fizzle out, whether that's a lack of team play, a lack of chemistry, a lot of shuffling in and out with players that are getting promoted to the squad and then getting left out at other tournaments. I think Croatia can be a pesky out here and potentially even sneak away with a late goal win. They made the World Cup final in 2018, dropping to France. They made third place at the prior World Cup. This team has a lot of veteran presence. They have Luka Modric in the midfield, who was a staple of that Real Madrid midfield for many years in the mid-2010s, winning all sorts of trophies there. He still plays abroad with Milan in the Italian league at a very high level. I think this is the kind of team where having that sort of experience on the world stage in these big moments and having a lot of younger talent on the England side, they can use their experience to frustrate the England side and potentially draw or salvage a win and really make an upset early on in this group play.
32: That's huge. That's huge. I you know, everybody keeps talking so highly about England. That would be great if Croatia could do something like that. To kind of finish up with some of the stuff today, Austria, Jordan. What did you think of Austria taking out Jordan 3-1?
2: Yeah, the late match last night kicked off midnight our time, actually. Good match. I think Jordan was just a little outclassed. Really in all aspects of the game. Austria snags a 1-1 goal to nil lead going in at the end of the first half. And then Jordan ties it early in the second, but then eventually they get a couple goals late, Austria, and they kind of run away with things. They were just kind of outclassed in terms of individual talent. Austria has a lot more experience on the world stage in international tournaments. They've made waves at European championships in the past 8 years. They've played well in the group play, historically speaking, in the past several iterations of the World Cup. And they have some players who play for respect for their respective clubs who have had great success. David Alaba, who's playing as a wing back for Team Austria, he played with Real Madrid for several seasons, along with a powerhouse in Germany, Bayern Munich, and he's lifted domestic trophies for his club. He's a veteran presence on that team. They got some good attacking forwards up top. And I think, like we've mentioned off the air, Rob, and we saw in the Norway game yesterday against Iraq, some of these countries, genetically speaking, are just predisposed at a disadvantage in terms of height, in terms of build, and that's just the fact of the matter. Norway has a lot of huge guys. They're built, like you said. Holland is a generational talent as a striker and a goal scorer, but a lot of that is contributed to the fact he's, what, 6'5", probably 220 pounds, all muscle, long, lanky guy that's very fast. And similar to that, Austria has some pretty good size up front and defensively at the back, too. So it's hard to mark these strikers up top when they're so much larger than you. And same could be said on the back end with your attackers going the other way. When you have center backs and wing backs back defensively that you're going against that are considerably larger and stronger than you, it's hard to, you know, get scoring chances off because they're clogging all the shot lanes.
32: Yeah, I brought this up yesterday. I mean, you talk about even their goalies. All three goalies are 6'4" for Norway. They have numerous guys at 6'4", 6'5", 6'5", 6'5", 6'4". I mean, you know, when you're getting headers and even, you know, you're bringing up your defenders for corner kicks and stuff like that. That's such an advantage, and you saw that with Norway yesterday.
2: Definitely,
32: easily heading some goals in. And Iraq couldn't do anything with it because they had 6 foot guys on defense.
2: Yeah. And I think something to be noted when you're watching here, Rob, is that with a lot of these teams, when you see these blowouts, they could be a little deceived. Like the Austria game, for example. I was talking about, you know, how as the game progresses in certain situations, what was a defensive, strategy or a defensive-minded game plan for one team, if they trail going later into the match against a team that they know they're outclassed against, you'll start to see that the opportunities open up. They're not as defensively structured. They're taking more risks, more chances with long breakout passes going forward. They're pressing their numbers further up the field, and that could lead to some late goals, like in the Austria game, like in the Norway game, because they're taking their chances going forward to try to salvage a draw or tie the game or potentially go on to win, because they don't want that defeat. That ultimately, I liken it similar to in hockey when you pull the goalie. You're taking your last chance efforts and the last waning minutes of the match to try to salvage a point or go on to win that game, and you can wind up conceding some late goals, and that's what happened.
32: All right, we're going to talk some MLB with Dom Amore coming up. Also, some UConn news that's going on. But I wanted to bring up the Yankees. Yankees continue to win. They've
2: yes,
32: won
2: they
32: seven
2: do.
32: Out of eight. Pounded on the first place White Sox after pounding on the Blue Jays, after pounding on the Guardians, pounding on the Red Sox. They continue to win without their superstar player. Their pitchers continue to throw really well. Let's just focus on Cole last night, for instance. He's had basically one bad outing since coming off the IL. He had missed 17 months with Tommy John surgery, six innings, couple of runs. But, you know, when you get a huge lead, your focus is a little bit different and your adrenaline level is a little bit different and you're just trying to get your work in. 90 pitches, 60 for strikes, a couple of walks in there, one home run at the end. But Garrett Cole, if you're thinking about postseason, you got to think about this guy and trying to keep him healthy.
2: It's so nice to have Garrett Cole back in this rotation.
32: Yes.
2: As a Yankees fan, Rob, he looks absolutely, he's lights out right now. Like you said, he's only had one bad start, and I'll even throw him a bone on that one, because as a matter
32: really
2: of fact,
32: really one bad inning.
2: Exactly. And if you think back, he came off a fantastic performance that he won against the Cleveland Guardians, and that one bad outing was against the Guardians less than a week later. So they were fresh off a loss against them. They had seen him. They got more reps. It was fresh in their minds. So I'll even throw Cole a bone there, but he's looked absolutely electric out there. Velocity's good, and that was a concern coming back from the Tommy John, but he's getting the velo up there. Pretty good controls, you know, strikeout numbers are decent right now. He's controlling the zone very well. He likes to hammer the fastball in the lower bottom half of the zone, which not many starting pitchers prefer to do. They actually like going up in the zone nowadays, but he's commanding the zone very well, giving his team a chance to win these games.
32: Yep.
2: He could have given up 5, 6, 7 runs, honestly. He could have had a terrible outing last night, and the Yanks still would have went on to win this game. Very sloppy baseball by the Chicago White Sox. We're walking in guys, not understanding situations defensively, which is what we harped on yesterday's program. But the bats were just too much for the Yanks. Cody Bellinger, I was texting you and our new program director, Michael. He has just been absolutely electric for the Yankees this year. One of the most consistent bats in that lineup. I think there's not even a debate that this season he's the best left fielder in baseball, all things considered. Defensively, running the bases, hitting for power, batting average, you name it, he's got it. Yanks get a good game one win, and they look to win the series tonight in game two.
32: Well, and let's go into the White Sox for a second. The White Sox, this is one of the first real tests that they've had. They've got, as I've said, 12 guys have made their major league debuts for the White Sox this year. I think where they are, they're way ahead of schedule, and they're playing much better baseball. But when they travel on the road, they're now at 14-21. You need to play about 500 on the road. You want to go to the postseason. You want to play well in the postseason. You got to play a little bit better on the road, and that's maturity. That's
2: definitely
32: confidence. It's maturity. You know, you go into Yankee Stadium, you see so many people, you see the pinstripes. Obviously, you know, it's going to be a little bit different. I remember going into different stadiums for my first time. Let's just say like Wrigley or Dodger Stadium or going to St. Louis. You know, you're a little bit overwhelmed. You're kind of in awe for a little bit, and you gotta quickly shut that out. And I think you saw a lot of that yesterday. You saw a lot of their guys, you know, like you said, make mental errors. And the mental stuff is coaching. The mental stuff is coaching. One of the biggest problems, and I brought this up multiple times, you don't take a lot of infield, outfield. You need guys to test walls, meaning you get a guy with a fungo, hit it over your head, turn your back to the infield, see how the ball bounces off the walls.
2: Yeah, some caroms are weird.
32: Oh, yeah. The caroms at Yankee Stadium, crazy. The ones at Fenway, crazy. All over baseball, every stadium is different. So if you don't do that stuff, the due diligence. I remember a guy named Juan Pierre, one of the best ever, because he was not only a great bunter, but he was a great defender as well, practiced all that kind of stuff. But he would also go out to every new stadium or that he was playing on the road. He would test how the ball rolled down the lines. Like if he was going to bunt down the third base line or down the first base line, he would practice that and see, you know, is it sloped? Is it going to go foul? Is it going to stay fair? Is it going to kind of stay, is the grade going towards the grass and towards the infield? So, you know, those are so many little things, Nick, that I don't know if these young guys think about that stuff. So I know the older guys do. You know, older guys will go in there, and if, let's just say, Schwarber was playing first base last night for the Phillies, and he hasn't played in a while, I guarantee that guy took some ground balls early, you know, was doing his footwork around the base and stuff like that, because it's not that easy. People think, you know, playing first base is easy. Remember, this is a former catcher.
2: Yeah.
32: Schwarber, I saw Schwarber in 2015 at the Futures game. He won the most valuable player at catcher.
2: Then played outfield for several years.
32: Yes. So DHing, outfield, now all of a sudden, hey, go play first base because Harper's going to you know, not play there tonight. And all of a sudden, so you've got to work on that stuff. And I think some of these guys have to be very proactive, and they don't do it. All right, let's take a quick break. We'll come back. We'll talk to Dom Amore. We'll pick his brain on some of the UConn stuff. And then we'll talk about some MLB next on the Rob Dibble Show with Michael Johnson Jr., Nick Federico on the ones and twos. We'll be right back on your afternoon drive.
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7: 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Group K play kicked off with a surprise result in Houston as Congo secured a point against Portugal, 1-1 the final. Portugal took an early lead 6 minutes in with the Ruben Neves goal and controlled the pace of play, but a Congo header by Yohan Wissa just before the half leveled the score. Congo with its first ever World Cup goal and a result against one of the favorites. Coming up in Group L at 4 p.m. Eastern, England begins its 2026 journey against Croatia in Dallas, a 2018 semifinal rematch with a lot of the same characters. Harry Kane coming into this World Cup as England's all-time lead scorer and coming off the best season of his career from a goal-scoring perspective, 61 goals in all competitions with Bayern Munich. I'm Lucas Panzeca, Westwood One Sports.
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10: Still with heavy delays. Southbound 91, it's now exit 3736 and a crash clearing out of the HOV lane with the road work. 84 East and West loads up through the Bulkley Bridge, 44 Albany Avenue. Heavier moving on out to Bloomfield Ave. Looks like that Asylum Avenue crash cleared. Kelly Quinn.
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33: When I can. You know, I'm kind of tied up with a lot of different things here in Connecticut, but when I can sneak away, I try to watch a little bit of it, yeah.
32: Let me ask you about Jim Calhoun. You wrote a book with him recently, and when he was getting near the end at UConn of his coaching run there, how did he know when to say when?
33: Well, in his case, you know, he was he'd had some health problems. His back was killing him. He had back surgery that last year, as I recall. And he did come back, I believe, against the doctor's advice, coached the last few games. So he wasn't feeling well. And then during the summer, he fell off his bike and he hurt his hip. So most of it was health related. And I do remember him a couple of years later, after he was feeling better, saying, you know, if I felt this good 2 years ago, I wouldn't retire. So in a sense, it was mostly, you know, his health. I mean, he was 70, and I think he was ready to let the grind go of that. And, of course, he did come back later, coach St. Joe's. But I think mostly in his case, it was his health.
32: Well, the reason I ask that is because Gino Auriemma, and, you know, people keep hinting. I don't think he's hinting, but I think a lot of people are, like, wondering, you know, when the end might be near, how much longer he wants to do this, you know, the frustrations at the end of last season, all of the above. But for you, you're around him in the program all the time. Do you get any kind of vibe that Gino is closer to leaving than he is staying?
33: You know, honestly, Rob, I don't. Honestly, he will make drop the occasional hint about, you know, a guy my age should be on the golf course. Or, you know, I always say he makes those old Italian guy noises when he gets up out of the chair, you know, or sits down, you know, like I do. But, you know, he really doesn't give any indication that the end is in sight, you know, or that he's thinking about the end. You know, he's out recruiting his tail off all the time, and he's bringing in players. He's trying to close deals for players that are going to be here a few more years. And so, obviously, he can't promise them that he's going to be here. But I think as long as he feels good, which he seems to, and he doesn't have anything in his family that kind of pulls him away, which is, again, he's at that age when it's always possible. You know, a 72-year-old man, Rob, it shouldn't shock anyone. He up and retired tomorrow. He's 72. But honestly, if you're asking me if I see any indication that he's slowing down or winding down or maybe looking for me, I really see nothing to indicate that.
32: And the departure of Jamel Elliott has nothing to do with Gino?
33: No, it doesn't appear to. I think she was looking to maybe wind down and let go of the grind. And she hasn't, you know, she started a new business. She's starting an entirely new enterprise, something that she really wants to do. So I don't think it had anything to do with him. I think this was something that she'd been planning for quite some time.
32: I know that you were just up in stores and you were talking to some of the players. How do they feel about the upcoming season on the women's side?
33: Well, I think the exciting thing for a lot of them is going to be, you know, being in better health. You know, Sarah Strong was playing most of the year with a leg problem, a calf or Achilles strain of some kind. She suffered that in last summer in Mongolia. So she, you know, think about what she did last year, and it was really not 100%. She's looking forward to resting her legs and coming back full bore next year. So there's a lot of excitement about that. The Blanca Quinones, who was so impressive, is also playing with a shoulder problem that's being corrected by surgery. So she's looking forward to being back 100%. And Morgan Shelley, after more than a year on the sidelines, getting after recovering from ankle surgery, is moving like her old self and looking forward to showing everyone what UConn saw in her when they recruited her. So I think the biggest thing with excitement is A, how much fuel there is from the way last season ended, and B, having some key players who were not really 100% now back at 100%.
32: I know you know this, but our listeners may not. AZ Fudd through 13 games, averaging around 13 points a game. From the floor, about 53%, from behind the arc, around 39%, and from the free throw line, around 89%. I mean, you know, just talk about that and you know, ending your college career and then quickly transitioning to the pro experience. How do you think AZ Fudd has done?
33: Well, I think she's done everything that they could have asked, everything that they could have expected. You know, more importantly, that team's gotten shot in the arm from her. They're in playoff after, you know, being bad enough to get the number one pick 2 years in a row. They're contending for a playoff spot. And obviously, she has a lot to do with that. So, you know, certainly that comfort level of playing with Paige is a positive for her and for the win. But, you know, she's obviously doing the things that everyone saw her do on occasion, on a lot of occasions at UConn. And she's probably doing a little bit more consistently because the WNBA is a little bit different pace, a little bit different schedule. And you know, she hasn't seemed to have some of the looks issues that a lot of young players have in that league, you know, because it's such a small league and so hard to get for young players to adjust because they're all grown women. So, you know, for a 23-year-old playing against a lot of women in their late 20s and early 30s, you know, you can't be anything but impressed by what she's done.
32: Talking to Dom Amore from the Hartford Courant, I know you've basically been on X and written about Caitlin Clark, and you know, I want to get your take on just her relationship with the WNBA players, her teammates, and Stephanie White, former Connecticut Sun head coach, and the criticism that she gets. I mean, honestly, I think it was Jack Clark when I was playing said any press is good press. and I agree with that because, you know, I can't recall the WNBA getting daily updates on one particular player or things that are going on and the refs and the calls and all that kind of stuff. But it makes you want to watch the WNBA, and I do tune in as soon as I see the Fever are playing or the Wings are playing. But your thoughts on –

0: now and making a lot more money, and getting charter flights and a lot of things they didn't get before she got here, and they should have some gratitude to her for that. But on the other hand, you know, the way she carries herself, you know, brings a certain amount of criticism on herself. You know, she looks for a foul on every play. You know, she's a very gifted, fancy passer. She makes beautiful passes, but she can get a little careless with the ball, get the ball stolen, get her pocket picked, and then she turns around and is looking for a foul. You know, she does do a lot of chirping on the court. So there are a lot of things that she could do. I mean, as you know, Seth White said, you know, she could channel certain things, her energy a little bit better, her emotion a little bit better. But the bottom line with her, just like any great player, any great manager, no matter who it is, Dan Hurley, for instance, or any player in any sport, you know, you got to take the good with the bad. You can't fix what you don't like about somebody without maybe damaging some of what you do like. So the emotion that she plays with and the intensity that she plays with is a positive. It's part of what makes her a great player. And I would say when she gets a little bit older, some of those things that maybe draw criticism will she'll tone some of that stuff down. It would be good for her to do that. But in the meantime, you know, who she is what's made her what she is. You can't change her. You got to take her for what she is. Now, in the case of Steph White, you know, I know when Steph White was coaching Connecticut, you know, Caitlin was very complimentary of her, had a lot of respect for her basketball mind. So I assume that their relationship is actually pretty good. It's just that probably some of the tension there that they have is just typical of you know, a player and a manager that maybe really do like and respect each other, but in the heat of the moment of the arena, gets a little carried away. I'm sure you've had, some of what happens are things that happen 5-6 times a game, no matter who's playing. It's just that because it's her that the cameras are on it. But, you know, I just think, generally, though, I think in her third year that those things are starting to work themselves out. And it's a little bit close to people, just closer to where it should be, where people admire her for the good player that she is and understand that you can't necessarily make somebody into exactly what you want them to be.
1: Tell me about Anthony Kay coming back from Japan and now playing for the White Sox, former UConn star.
0: Yeah, I had a chance to visit with Anthony last night in the White Sox clubhouse, which is a really happy place right now. You know, I'm sure you could imagine you having dinner around clubhouse with yourself, Rob, that team that lost 121 games a couple of years ago and 102 last year to be in first place. They're just giddy and having a ball. And he's part of that. And he went to Japan for a couple of years and he learned to use his sinker more and more effectively and get outs earlier in the counts to go deeper in games. But I think more than that, he's kind of rediscovered who he was at UConn while he was in Japan and now with the White Sox. And he's not afraid to pitch inside, move hitters around, be combative and competitive on the mound. And I think that's really set a tone for the young team, even though he's only got a few starts in the majors under his belt. He's 31 on a team with a lot of kids who are 22, 24. And, you know, he leads the league in hit batters, which – you know, some of that might be accidental. Some of it might not be. You know that, how that works. But I think
1: I call it effectively wild, Dom. I like it.
0: There you go. And there you go. But he's not afraid to be effectively wild. And
1: that's right.
0: The team has kind of fed off that a little bit and stare down guys who stare him down. So I think he's brought a certain attitude to the White Sox that's a part of what they're doing. One of the surprises in history.
1: Wanted to bring up the Yankees while we have a second. I mean, they pounded the White Sox last night. They've won 7 out of 8. They're playing really well without Aaron Judge. Garrett Cole looks great. Do you think Brian Cashman's thinking, hey, I had a couple of pieces. We go deep into the postseason.
0: Well, he certainly should be thinking that. They have the starting pitching to go all the way, actually. When you look at that starting pitching that they have once they get Freed back. Freed, Rodon, with Cole at the top of that staff. I mean, that's as good as, and

0: that's as good a form as I think anyone's brought into the playoffs in a long time, if they're all healthy and rested and on their A game in October. That's going to be the key, keeping them in good position to perform. So, yeah, I mean, a couple of bullpen pieces, I think, maybe upgrade some of the guys you've got that are struggling there, and they'll have as good a pitching as you need to win it all. And as far as offense, they could use another bat, but they're going to have to see how long before Judge is back. If he does get back this year, I don't think that's a guarantee, although they feel like he will be. The Yankees, with their old habit, getting guys hurt while they're rehabbing an original injury, right? Then pulls a calf while he's rehabbing a hamstring or whatever. So
1: that happens. Sure he did.
0: All the time. All the time, because they have these 3-month rehab protocols. By the time a guy gets through the rehab, he gets hurt again. But, you know, I assume at some point they'll have both of these guys back in the lineup. And, you know, Stanton obviously is a proven postseason performer. So they should be in pretty good shape. But what they're doing now, putting wins in the bank while Judge is out, is very big. It's a big deal. Fact that they're holding their own and winning. You know, they're going to have some weeks where they don't score and lose some games while Judge is out. That's inevitable. But they put themselves in position to absorb a bad series or a bad week, along the way.
1: Dom, always great to catch up with you. Thank you so much for your insight into Geno and everything over at UConn. As always, we appreciate your time, and we'll talk to you soon.
0: Got to arrive anytime. Thank you.
1: Dom Amore, everybody. We'll come back. We'll do the first dibs question of the day. Then next hour, we'll do a daily pick. We'll talk about some stuff that I've been reading up on the Red Sox hitters. Second worst offense in baseball, no problem. They all have their own hitting coaches. We'll talk about that coming up at 4 o'clock. On the Daily Pickle. But when we come back, do the first dibs question of the day.
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6: 91 southbound easing out quite a bit here in Windsor. We had an earlier crash. That's gone. Clearing away the roadwork right around exit 35 and slow from that point down to 33. 84 east and west, still heavy through the Bulkley Bridge. Route 2 westbound building into 84 and Route 9, 72. We're in good shape here. Kelly Quinn.
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8: Most towns stay dry this evening. Most towns get wet on Thursday. What about the Father's Day weekend? High Sierra meteorologist Joe Fury. A humid, windy day on Thursday with those showers and thunderstorms to watch out for. And then fantastic in the 8-day forecast on Channel 8, 4, 5, and 6 p.m. We'll see you then.
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17: 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The debate, I mean, this is one thing listening to a lot of these games. You know, they talk about who's the greatest player of all time. You see Fox starts a lot of broadcasts bringing up Pelé and, his contributions and Ronaldo Dino and all these other, stars. And then today's stars, you know, Ronaldo and Messi, Mbappe, every sport does this. Who's the greatest of all time? Who's the best right now? Who's this? Who's that? Drives me crazy. Why do we, let's just take the World Cup right now because it's every 4 years. The fact that Ronaldo or Messi are playing in like their sixth World Cups, it's like the Olympics to me. You know, the fact that your body has been maintained and done a great job of keeping it in shape so that you can play one of the toughest sports on the planet and then go through this every 4 years. That's like, you know, that's like a 25-year run of going to the World Cup between Ronaldo and Messi. Just your thoughts on why we need to know or why we have to have a debate on who the best soccer player in the world is right now.
18: We don't have to, but it definitely makes it more fun, right, Rob? I mean, this is the whole nature of being a sports fan is having your allegiances to certain teams and players that you put your fandom into, you know, having the passion for the sport, having the passion to cheer on your favorite players and really root for their success and you know, their accolades. I think the age-old debate between Messi and Ronaldo is you can liken it to any other sport, like you said, like talking about LeBron James and Michael Jordan in the NBA, to each their own. Many people think that Lionel Messi of Argentina is the greatest of all time in the sport of soccer or football, as they like to call it abroad. He's many people's GOAT. He's not my GOAT. And my GOAT is Cristiano Ronaldo. Unfortunately, they had a rough first game today against the Congo. They draw, but that doesn't, you know, my allegiance to him and rooting for him and that team doesn't waver just because of one bad result. I think if you find yourself in a situation like that where your passion for a team or an athlete and your support of them wavers after one setback, one roadblock, then you're not truly a fan. Argentina hit the ground running against Algeria last night. Messi bags a hat trick. I mean, he looked phenomenal last night. I'll be the first to say it. He is a phenomenal player in his age 38 season. But I think what really, just to talk about these two in general before we kind of get underneath the hood of the debate between the two, these guys are true, like we like to call it, unicorns of their sport. I think they are generational players. We will never see two players on the world stage in this sport quite like these two men ever again. From their individual accolades for both club and country, they share the world stage. This is why the rivalry was so front and center, because it wasn't like they were playing abroad in two different leagues. They played in the Spanish top flight in La Liga for Barcelona and Real Madrid, their own respective clubs. They went to battle two of the most dominant powerhouses in European club history. And they through the early 2000s and the mid 2010s, they were going to war against each other, fighting for the Spanish league title year in and year out, fighting for the Champions League trophy every single season. They have numerous accolades and records to each of their names. They share some qualities in terms of mindset and just winning both domestically and internationally for their countries, but they have different skill sets. That's one of the things that's fun to debate. Like, Messi's more of a playmaker. He facilitates play. He's not known as an outright goal scorer, although he showed that he can still do that last night. But he has a lower center of gravity. He's a fantastic dribbler. He's almost a figment of people's imagination in terms of defenders out there, the way he can weave in and out of traffic and distribute the ball to his teammates. Ronaldo's always been, especially in the past decade of his career, an outright pure goal scorer up top as a striker. He started his career as a winger, but he transitioned to a striker later in his career due to injury. But these guys are just phenomenal soccer players, and it's fun to watch them on the biggest stage of them all. I implore fans to watch. This is probably both of their swan songs to end their career, their final World Cup. Enjoy it while you can.
17: I don't know if you saw this. In 2018, they said it was Messi's last World Cup when he was standing there after they were defeated.
18: Yes.
17: And so, yeah, he's played in a couple more.
18: And he wrote that wrong. That's another, I'll tip my cap to that. He fell in the 2018 World Cup, comes back in 2022 in Qatar. And who do they beat in the final? Kylian Mbappe, a young Kylian Mbappe just rising into his prime, and a dominant France team. They defeat them in the final in 2022. Messi finally gets his World Cup. I'm pulling for Ronaldo. I obviously have my allegiance because I'm part Portuguese, but he is my favorite athlete, my favorite player. I would love nothing more as a fan to see him finally lift the World Cup for Portugal. He's achieved everything else possible in the sport in terms of individual awards. He's won the Euros for Portugal. They're two-time Nations League winners, which is another European tournament that was brought in a decade ago. He's won that twice now for Portugal. He's the all-time international goal scorer. No one has scored more goals for their country internationally than Cristiano Ronaldo. He also is the highest goal scorer of any player ever in the sport of soccer, with 975-plus goals tallied. He's trying to hit that 1,000 mark by the end of his career. I think he can do it if he plays a couple more seasons, which he says he would like to do. That would be the cherry on top for a beautiful career. But both of these guys are absolutely phenomenal. And there's a lot of young talent. This is going to serve as kind of, if this is their last World Cup, regardless of if they win or not, this will be kind of seen as a passing of the torch, right? A changing of the guard to Kylian Mbappe, Lamine Yamal of Spain, Erling Haaland, who you said you liked for Norway.
17: Yep, this this
18: young generation of superstar talent that's entering their primes will take the torch from the greats like Lionel Messi and Cristiano Ronaldo and carry that torch forward for the fans.
17: Well, I think I've learned from you that, you know, talking about the greatest athletes, especially in any sport, is good. Debate is good. And I think that I grew up on Pele. You know, you're growing up on Ronaldo and Messi. Yep. And, you know, there's been a lot of guys that have come and gone. I think what I get out of it is the sport in a better position than it was 20 years ago? And I think absolutely.
18: Definitely.
17: That's what you want. You want to leave the sport better than when you got into it.
18: The quality of the game, the equipment, the broadcasting deals, the social media exposure for these teams and the talent, the way that fans can interact with their favorite teams on Instagram, YouTube, TikTok. The whole state of the game is being left in a better place now that Cristiano Ronaldo and Lionel Messi are riding off into the sunset.
17: England-Croatia about to kick off here at 4 o'clock. We will talk some Major League Baseball. Big Pickle. Daily Pickle next.
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24: 91 southbound, a little bit of volume left over. Exit 36, heaviest exit 35, 32, a little bit of merging exit 29, 84 east and west. Just loaded up through the Bulkley Bridge either direction. And Route 44 Albany Avenue out of downtown, moving out to Bloomfield Ave. Route 9 rolling along okay at the moment, even 72. Route 2 westbound, heavy exit 1D into 84 at Kelly Quinn.
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0: All right, back on the Rob Dibble Show. Nick Federico, Michael Johnson Jr. Your afternoon drive. Let's do Daily Pickle here, starting with Major League Baseball. Maybe we'll have some time to talk some college baseball as well, but you know, and even some of the other sports that are going on. The WNBA and the Caitlin Clark stuff just really sticks in my craw about the constant bombardment on one player. But let's just start with the Boston Red Sox. I know we harp on this constantly, but when you're struggling to find an offense, you're 29-41. You're horrible at home. You're the second worst offense in baseball, and I'm talking about scoring runs, hitting with runners in scoring position, hitting with runners in scoring position with two outs. Their approach is horrific. I watch a lot of Red Sox baseball. And these guys, you know, you come to find out reading different articles from people that cover the team on a daily basis. It's not just driveline. And listen, I have my thoughts and my opinions on this stuff. And we talked about this yesterday, Nick, that coaches can only take you so far. If you can't go out in a game and execute, and you're a big Yankees fan, so you see Goldschmidt, you see Bellinger, you see them execute on a consistent basis. Now Ben Rice is doing it. But this isn't tennis, this isn't golf. You can't have too many people around the ball club. And some are going to have their opinions on hitting, some are going to have their approaches on hitting. But you can't have 13 different hitting coaches around a baseball team.
1: Too many cooks in the kitchen.
0: Yeah. It's just insanity. And the Boston Red Sox fired their coaching staff and basically put the blame on their hitting instructors and said, you're the reason why Roman Anthony is struggling, or why some of their young stars are struggling, and why some of their older players aren't hitting. Then you have a guy like Wilson Contreras come in. The guy has his own approach, goes out there, and he's kicking the crap out of everybody. I love him because of his cockiness and his confidence. And I wonder how many of these younger players even tap into him and talk to him, like Alex Bregman last year, like some of these older players years ago, Mookie Betts, Xander Bogaerts, guys like that. Because I'm sure that, you know, some of these young players that have their own swing coaches, and this has been said about some of the guys that are struggling the most on the Red Sox. Red Sox have scored 279 runs this season. The Washington Nationals just passed 400 runs.
1: It's a joke.
0: Lead the major leagues. They're four games over 500. It is a joke because that's not baseball. Baseball is a consistent, you know, execution, and you're going to fail a lot, but you have to have some accountability. And I constantly hear some of these guys blame other people, not take accountability. Let's just talk Wembanyama in the NBA Finals. Didn't want to have any accountability, basically saying after they got beat four out of five games, we outplayed our opponent. Where's the accountability there? Where's the basically looking in the mirror and looking at your oneself and saying, you know what, I could have done more, I could have helped my teammates more,
1: definitely could have done more.
0: I didn't execute the way I'd executed in the other rounds of the postseason, and have some humility. You know, I mean,
1: yeah.
0: It, and that is huge in life. It's not just sports. It's in life. Sometimes you have to basically say you're wrong even when you're right.
1: Yep.
0: That was advice given to me by the late Marge Schott.
1: Yep.
0: I had some trouble in Cincinnati. The manager at the time, the interim manager, hated me, was attacking me. And she said, listen, I know you're going to be around after the season, but I'm going to tell you he won't be and the general manager won't be. So you need to go in there and apologize and basically fall on your sword. And that was some of the best advice I ever got. Have some humility. And so, you know, these guys now with the Red Sox, no matter how much they struggle, refuse to take any accountability, refuse to look in the mirror and say, all right, and this was something that I heard years ago. So Derek Jeter had struggled his first 200 at-bats, and Don Mattingly was there, And Don Mattingly said, don't let the last 400 at-bats be influenced by the first 200 at-bats. And Jeter ended up hitting like 350 for the rest of the season. His batting average went from like 220 to 280 for the year. And you can look it up if you go through it month by month of how much he struggled in April and May. But that was great advice by Don Mattingly. And if you ever listen to Derek Jeter speak, he talks about being able to deal with failure. And I think that's not – the Red Sox are a microcosm of all of baseball and other sports. These young players and players in these other sports refuse to hold themselves accountable. They will blame the coaches. They will blame the umpires. They will blame ABS. They will blame anything, the fans. They will blame everybody except themselves. And I think that's some of the worst – whoever gave them that advice is awful. This whole Sorsby thing. Is yep. awful for young kids to see. This guy can place 9,000 bets. Not 9 bets, not 900, 9,000 bets. And what is he, 22 years old?
1: If that, yeah.
0: And the more stories that keep coming out, something I heard today, blaming Cincinnati's coaches, blaming Cincinnati's people, blaming everybody but this guy. Blaming everybody but this guy. And then I hear like an ESPN or even Fox or some of the other sports networks talk about his talent. I could care less about his talent. I think his character sucks.
1: Yep, 9,000. I just looked it up real quick. 9,000 total wagers, sports wagers,
0: yeah.
1: totaling at least $90,000 spent. And 40 of those wagers were involving games in which his own team was a participant.
0: Right. So, all right, so the kid from Kansas that just said he wanted to just talk to the Washington Wizards and he didn't want to talk to anybody else, they're attacking his character now. So I don't know if this kid has a gambling problem or has any other problems, but now we're going to attack that kid's character, but we're not going to say anything wrong about this Sorsby kid because he's got some talent as an NFL quarterback. That's where we are.
1: Yeah.
0: Nick, that's my biggest issue with where we are as a society, as a country, you know, and so in order to fix some of these issues, these players have to take some accountability. Not hire your own pitching swing coach, or excuse me, hitting coach. You know, this isn't golf or tennis. You can't have your hitting coach right next to the batting cage, and in the Red Sox case, they leave the batting cage and walk over to where it's roped off because these people aren't employees of the Red Sox. They're employees of the Red Sox players. And so they go over and talk to those guys. So you're not allowed to. Craig Breslow tells Jim Rice, Hall of Famer, don't talk to the players because we don't teach hitting the way how you got into the Hall of Fame and made the Red Sox great during your tenure. We don't want that. We don't want anybody like you talking to these players. But we want these other people that have never played in the major leagues standing outside the rope, giving advice to people we're paying hundreds and thousands of dollars to and millions of dollars to hit a baseball. We're allowing them access to these athletes. How does that make sense?
1: It doesn't. It's bizarre. It's bizarre. And I like how you mentioned before, really quickly, I wanted to touch on this. You talked about the inability for many of today's modern era athletes in whatever sport we're talking about. It could be at the collegiate level, and we've seen that plenty of times, even at the professional level, in any of the professional leagues or sports. The inability for the athletes to accept a loss and deal with it properly. They can't seem to compartmentalize what it means to suffer a defeat, to underperform on the biggest stage, to fall short in a competition. They don't have this sense of accountability. They're always constantly deflecting or looking for excuses or to put the blame on a different entity or blame the refereeing or the officiating or say they were banged up and not 100%. I think that's a serious problem. Just with athletes and the nature of sports today, I think that in decades prior, these athletes were more hard-nosed, that they grew up being able to understand that, hey, on any given day, any team can win if I don't bring 110%. I think a lot of these athletes now, due to the contracts and the money they're getting paid, the fancy cars they're driving around in, all the luxuries and the social media presence they have. They're constantly getting, you know, told that they're the greatest in the world. That gets to their head, and I think that prevents them from having the right mindset when they do ultimately fall short. And I also think that's a big contributing factor to why some teams that may have some teams and players that have fantastic seasons one year, the second things go sideways or go awry, you don't see them replicating their success in the following seasons.
0: Let's talk about a guy that we know well from UConn, world champion, hell of a player. Got his 300th home run last night, George Springer. He's got 300 home runs. He's driven in 815 in his career. One of the best leadoff hitters since Ricky Henderson. One of the best postseason performers ever. We don't talk about him that much because he's up north in Toronto. But George Springer continued to get it done with his bat. And Toronto Blue Jays continue to play great baseball with leaders like that.
1: Definitely. He's a great veteran player in this league. Obviously, I have my disgruntled opinions as a Yankees fan, and he was
0: from his Astros time,
1: the 2017 era, and there was some funky stuff going on at that time. But since then, since his transition to Toronto, I mean, he has been fantastic for them. Could still play great ball, great offensive contributions at the plate. He's battled some injuries. I think what year was that? A couple years back, he had the collision when they were playing Seattle in the outfield in the playoffs, and he got hurt. I think it was with Bichette. But he's been a great player, one of the great staple household names in Major League Baseball that continues to be a good ambassador for the game. Plays the game the right way. Since joining Toronto. I think he's a great player, and getting 300 home runs is hard to do, especially, with how good the pitching is nowadays and some of the names that take the mound. To be able to reach that milestone, 300 home runs is nothing to be scoffed at. He's in good company by hitting that number.
0: Another guy, Kyle Schwarber. Kyle Schwarber
1: played first base.
0: Yep. Playing first base, leads the major leagues with 25 home runs, had 56 last year, got a nice extension by the Phillies. He's raised his batting average up to 245. He had been hitting around 200 and has taken off and figured things out on a more consistent basis. But the stat that jumps out at me is five straight years with 25 home runs or more. He is very consistent. He has averaged 30 home runs for his career, which I think is phenomenal. And I wonder, rattle this off going back to when he was a Cub. 30 home runs, 26, 38, 25, 32, 46, 47, 38, 56, 25. You talk about consistency and, putting up power. I think, let's see, 1, 2, 3, 4, 5. So four times he's had over 100 RBI in his career, and he's just gotten better with age. I mean, going back to 2023, 104, 104, 132 last year in the RBI department. He's well on his way to 100 this year.
1: Do you have his batting average from last year? I'm just curious when he hit
0: was 240.
1: He's right on track.
0: His career is 232. He's above the career batting. But again, in this era, and I've changed my thoughts on this because these guys have been told, here's the thing about Schwarber going back to 2022, splitting time with Boston and Washington in 2021. 155 games played, 160 games played, 150 games played, 162 games played. Now they don't want guys to play 162 and do a Cal Ripken Jr. But this guy doesn't take a lot of time off, even when he's going through some rough patches. With the swing, yes, he strikes out 200 times a year. He reminds me of Adam Dunn. His consistency.
1: That's a good shout.
0: His walking. So with the 215 strikeouts going back to 2022, 126 walks. 197 strikeouts, 106 walks. So his on-base percentage is always in the 360s or higher. So he's kind of – he's your power throwback to my generation or even earlier. But for a guy that came up as a catcher, that if he had – let's just say he stayed at catcher, didn't go to DH or didn't go to the outfield, we would be, like, blown away that he was able to put up those kind of numbers. Now, obviously, he'd be more tired because he'd have to catch a lot of innings behind home plate, and that probably saves him from that kind of stuff. But as far as durability, staying in the lineup, getting his 600 at-bats, like Springer, a guy like Schwarber that doesn't make a lot of noise, and he's a great ambassador. What a career he's had.
1: As consistent of a guy in the lineup as you can get. Now, he's the Phillies. We were talking early in the year, right? Before Mattingly got, you know, hired in the interim and stepped into that manager role, they were scuffling. And Schwarber early on in the season was kind of part of that. But, you know, Harper, Trey Turner, Bohm, they were having their troubles offensively. They were losing games, the run differential. They were getting outscored a lot in a lot of those losses. So the numbers on the paper weren't looking too great. But what did we say? This team has too much talent. They have too much postseason experience to play this brand of baseball for 162 games. They were going to turn it around. It wasn't a matter of if, but when. They finally started to get their mojo going. It's being backed by some great starting pitching from Zach Wheeler coming back. Yep. Christopher Sanchez is in the running for a Cy Young. The Phillies are back on track. And the consistency and the power from Kyle Schwarber is a huge factor playing a role in that.
0: Yeah, and with the way the wild card is set up, I mean, it doesn't matter if they don't win the division. I think this team is built like for the postseason. You paid a lot of guys, you know, bringing back Real Muto a few years ago. The way these guys are built, they're built for another postseason run. I don't know how many more they're going to have. You know, Trey Turner's not playing that great this season. You know, he looks a little bit old, and we don't even talk about Trey Turner. That dude got $300 million.
1: Yeah. Yeah.
0: You know, that was a huge contract that the Phillies took a risk on this guy a few years ago, and he's consistently underperformed. But some of the rest of these guys have done what they're supposed to do. Real Muto catches great, handles the pitching staff. His offensive numbers have gone down. So I don't know how far they can go, but with their pitching staff, the way they're built right now, I could see them getting by the Dodgers and maybe playing the Yankees in the World Series.
1: You wouldn't want to run into them is basically what we're saying.
0: Right.
1: I think you hit the nail on the head in terms of how many more times can this team make a run, just because, right, like we touched on with the soccer debate, it's kind of the changing of the guard. We're getting close with the Harpers and the Schwarbers and the Real Mutos. They're in the twilight of their career
0: the
1: now.
0: Yep.
1: Exactly. So you got a couple more years probably left of juice that you can squeeze out of the core of that team before it's time to turn the page onto the next chapter. So let's see what they could do. I think they will make the playoffs, and there's still a scary out that you wouldn't want to run into.
0: All right, let's bounce around in the next segment. We'll talk some NBA, some NHL. Now that the Stanley Cup's over and the NBA Finals are over, of course, we're looking forward to drafts and new coaches and things like that. We didn't really get into John Tortorella not being brought back by Vegas. They've already named a new coach. I honestly think that's crazy. I don't even know. Does the NHL even have like a Rooney rule where you have to interview different prospective coaches?
1: Not to my knowledge.
0: Yeah. Let's bounce around a bunch of ideas and subjects next segment. It's the Rob Dibble Show on your afternoon drive. Michael Johnson Jr., Nick Federico with you as well. Thank you so much for tuning in. It's a beautiful day outside. Going to be some thunderstorms a little bit later on, so please drive safely.
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6: 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Group K play kicked off with a surprise result in Houston as Congo secured a point against Portugal. 1-1 the final. Portugal took an early lead 6 minutes in with a Ruben Neves goal, but a Congo header by Yohan Wisa just before halftime leveled the score. Congo, with its first ever World Cup goal, goal and World Cup result against one of the favorites. Kicking off now in Group L, England begins its 2026 journey against Croatia in Dallas. Harry Kane comes into this World Cup as England's all-time leading scorer and coming off the best season of his career from a goal-scoring perspective, 61 goals in all competitions with Bayern Munich. I'm Lucas Panzeca, Westwood One Sports.
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9: 84 eastbound, loaded up here. Exit 44 right into the Bulkley Bridge and an accident on the exit 53 off-ramp. Westbound, stop-and-go exit 56 right out to 48. 91 southbound delays are exit 34, 32, 29, 27. Route 9 northbound, slow exit 35. Route 2 westbound, it's a real tough ride. Exit 1D into 84. Kelly Quinn.
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0: the Rob Dibble Show with Michael Johnson Jr. on your afternoon drive here on Fox Sports Radio. Joining us now from Barstool is Eric Hubbs, covers Major League Baseball. And Eric, how are you, buddy?
1: What's going on, guys?
0: When did you become a Yankees fan? And take us back to when you're an early Yankees fan, and because you seem like Gary Sheffield Jr., where you're hot and cold with how the Yankees treat you.
1: I didn't think I was going to get that question. when I was born, my dad put a Yankee jersey on me pretty much out of the womb, and I've loved them ever since. They're truly my only consistent love, I feel like, when it comes to sports stat and the Knicks, pretty much. But the Yankees were always number one for me.
22: Hubs, it's Michael here. It's thanks again for doing this. Great to hear your voice again. And
1: a little bit of more antagonistic on this show.
22: Yeah, right. No, I mean, hey, come on. Yeah, of course. Listen, Gerrit Cole gets a start last night. Another efficient performance, and efficient's been the word really to best describe him so far this season. Has he surprised you since he came back with how good he has looked for the most part?
1: I think he surprised himself. Because I think, it's not going to be perfect, and he's not missing as many bats as, we know him to, but
22: yeah.
1: I think to get so far what we've got from Cole, you can't really ask for more, especially with an older guy coming off the surgery. This isn't a spring chicken 25-year-old. So I think, there's been times where location hasn't been there. I feel like his first start at the stadium wasn't so great with location. Even last night, it invaded him a bit, but he's so smart as a pitcher that I trust that he can just figure this out. They changed the spider attack rules on him, and there were many people who thought, I don't know what even version we're going to get of Gerrit Cole after this, and then he ended up winning the Cy Young because he's so smart, he can navigate a bunch of things thrown at him. So I think in the long run, as long as obviously he maintains his health, I think, we're going to get a very good version of him come October. Not necessarily like ace version, but we don't need him to if Cam Fuller is going to be Cam Fuller and we get Max Fried back online. So just need to be a top three pitcher in the rotation. I think he's more than capable of that.
0: In the last couple of weeks without Aaron Judge, they continue to hit the crap out of the ball. I mean, are you surprised at how they beat up the White Sox? And everybody was talking about, hey, this is a new White Sox team and they're going to come into Yankee Stadium. It's going to be a hell of a competition. And Goldschmidt and Bellinger and Ben Rice, these guys aren't missing a beat right now.
1: Yeah, it's a breath of fresh air, especially happening in June, where obviously you usually get the June boon swoon, as we know. But last week, to go into Cleveland, to go into Toronto, and come out with series wins, and to score, to hit those home runs in the ninth inning against Toronto in back-to-back games, really just like a nice jolt of adrenaline energy into the fan base. And then you keep it going last night against a White Sox team that's played really good ball of late. Davis Martin had pitched exceptionally well all year, runs into this lineup and gets absolutely shelled. Everyone in the lineup hit. A bunch of guys with multi hits, a few with three hits. So it does help that two of these teams are AL Central teams, who I think we could fall out of bed and beat. It's just how it goes as the Yankees. But to go to Toronto, a place that they just haven't played great ball in the last few years, especially obviously end year last year, that to me was a really, even if they're not playing great, like Kirk returned for that series, so they're getting healthier, and Vladdy is still out there, so. For me, it was the Toronto series that has just shown me, all right, there's truly something here, and it's going to be great when they get Judge back in August, or when, God willing, August, maybe it'd be even September, who knows with this thing, because they got to heal on its own. But for them to show that, hey, we can do this without you, and then he'll come back, and they'll be even better for it.
22: Thoughts on Ben Rice's progression as a hitter with the Yankees here, Hubs?
1: I love Ben Rice, man. It's honestly... Okay, 20 homers in mid-June I didn't exactly expect that, but based off of all the analytics last year with the bad luck stuff, it was only a matter of time before it turned. Now, he also made a few adjustments at the plate with his, swing path and, lifting the ball more, but it's not overly surprising to see that he's this good, because the hard hit metrics with him screamed, the company that he had last year with the way he hit the ball, all the other guys were, elite baseball players, elite batters. So it really scream that he was on this path to turn into this kind of player. And for it to continue, too, without Judge's protection is all the more impressive. So we're watching a budding star here, and, you know, he's not 22 years old, but it took him some time. Sometimes it takes some guys some time, and he did lose a year in the minor leagues with COVID. So you have to take that into account. But it's beautiful, and to see his defense also get better, and that actually helps, obviously, because of Paul Goldschmidt, you're considering to mentor him. But to have a legit star like Ben Rice emerge here, and then obviously Cam with the rotation, that's the kind of stuff that I think, as Chris Kirschner wrote, like, that reopens your World Series window and extends it.
0: Talking to Eric Hubbs, we're talking some Major League Baseball. We carry the Yankees, so we watch every game. And I know Michael's a huge fan. Nick Federico, our producer, is a huge fan. About 6 weeks ago, they were hitting 220 as a team. Now they're getting closer to 250 as a team. I just think that, they're a lot better at the plate. There was years ago when they had their run of winning all those championships where they made pitchers throw a lot more pitches. Have you noticed that these guys are more consistently looking for, they're hunting for strikes to drive all over the ballpark as opposed to just free swinging?
1: Yeah, and it honestly felt like in years past that the game plan would vary a lot. There would be more variety. Whereas this year, like you're saying, it does feel like they are trying to grind out these pitchers and make them work. And it's sort of what other teams do to our guys. You know, Toronto loves to get pitch counts up, and then all of a sudden you're going to your bullpen in the fifth or sixth inning. So that to me has always been the great teams of the Yankees had that characteristic to them, and they were great at seeing pitches. And I get that, and it starts with a guy like Ben Rice or Cody Bellinger. Like, these guys don't really chase. They like to, they wait for their pitch and they're not greedy. So I think that's enough. And even like a guy like Spencer Jones, he has the swing and miss in him, but if you watch it at bats, like, he's very patient at the plate, and it's a good thing. It's a very good characteristic to have. So whatever that philosophy decided to really hammer home, I'm very happy they did that, because this is absolutely the strategy to do. You make guys work, you wait for your pitch, you get guys on base, you walk a ton, and you make them pay, and you knock guys in with runners in scoring position. That's the formula.
22: Speaking of Spencer Jones, the better he plays here with Judge out, what does that look like for a guy like Jason Dominguez come the trade deadline here?
1: Who knows? I mean, 2 months ago, Trent Grisham, Cody Bellinger, and Aaron Judge were solidified as our outfield, and there was no way we were going to see Dominguez and Spencer Jones. And then all of a sudden, baseball is a long season, and injuries happen, and the opportunity knocks, and now you're going to see nights here where they're both going to be in the outfield. It's crazy. So
22: yeah.
1: I'm excited for Dominguez, more importantly, to get a legit track, runway, as they call it, because I feel like he hasn't really been given that, and injuries have come in the way, and just

0: I wonder if the answer is actually Jones is the guy who gets dangled, if the right player comes to mind, or they just keep them both right now and you see what you got and you know see what happens with their playing time. But yeah, if I were to bet, I think Dominguez is the guy who's staying here long term and Jones is the guy on his way out.
1: How about some of the veteran players? You don't win championships without veteran players, but McMahon, Goldschmidt, even Rosario are guys that are unselfishly, they'll play any position they're asked to play. Even Bellinger. I think Bellinger's amazing at moving around the outfield and playing so well anywhere they stick him. Your thoughts on the veteran leadership on the Yankees?
0: Yeah, I mean, Belly's in center tonight, right? But he's played a great left field all year, like that versatility. Yep. And if you ever need him at first base, he can handle first base, no problem. So, yeah, I mean, I was probably one of the people who was looking at Kyle Tucker and him in the offseason and being like, man, Kyle Tucker, how do you just not even give this guy a shot here? And, you know, re-signing Bellinger just feels like you're just running it back. But when you really look at it from what Bellinger brings to the table with his defense, his base running, and you know, his two-strike ability at the plate and obviously the lefty swing and the power, like, man, what a valuable piece and worth every penny so far to the extension they gave him. And, yeah, like a guy like Jose Caballero, you want to talk about versatility, and they got him playing everywhere. Hey, he'll probably catch if you need him to. And then, you know, Paul Goldschmidt, of course, where are they without Paul Goldschmidt right now? Because when Stanton goes down and Judge goes down, like, you know, that's a lot of power missing. And, you know, Ben Rice and Bellinger have been good, but Goldie, this last month and a half, or whatever it's been, he's matched his WAR from 2 years ago, and he matched his home run total from last year, I believe last night. It feels like Matt Carpenter 2.0, but it honestly is better because of the defense he's giving you at first as well. And like I said, mentoring Ben Rice and getting him to be a better, you know, all-around baseball player. And it also seems like just Goldie just loves being a Yankee, which is so cool. And you know, he turned down other offers to be here, and you know, it's escaping me how much the actual numbers are paying. If it's $5 million, $4 million, whatever, but whatever it is, it's a massive bargain. And yeah, Ryan McMahon, I do think third base is the thing. Like, I don't believe you're going to see too much of McMahon in the second half of the season. I think that's going to be something they either address with George Lombard, barring his hand thing isn't too bad, or you know, whether it be Caballero. I don't know, but I think third base is not going to be McMahon's probably in the second half. But he's such a good vibes guy in that clubhouse that, and obviously with the defense too. So I root for McMahon, and it is great to have those vets. It just feels like they have the perfect mix of young guys and vets. And I feel like in prior years, it was too lopsided for the vets. And you got guys, young guys contributing to, you know, pair with them. So man, vibes are good. I've done these calls with Michael in the past, and you know, I've been very dejected, and I don't look too much to the future.
2: No.
0: But when you've got guys like Cam Schlittler and Ben Rice, kind of, you know, it does give you legitimate hope. And then when you have other, you know, complimentary pieces like Goldie, it's tough to call Bellinger a complimentary piece because he's such a star. But like when you have those guys mixing in, there's a reason that the AL East gap is widening by the day. I'll just say that. They've aired the team to beat in the American League.
2: Eric, Nick here. Speaking of good vibes, not to suck the life out of the room, but I think we'd be remiss if we didn't touch on one of the glaring weaknesses or gripes from the Yankee fan base this year, and that's the utter lack of offensive contribution from this catcher tandem between Austin Wells and J.C. Ascara. I'm sure you're well acquainted with the fact that they have the lowest collective batting average and OPS of any qualified catching tandem across Major League Baseball this season. I'm seeing ideas floated around from trade acquisitions like getting Jeffers from Minnesota. I just wanted to get your thoughts on how they can potentially remedy this problem, what you would do or like to see be done versus what you think will actually be the course of action from the front brass.
0: Boy, aren't you a ray of sunshine.
2: I had to throw you a curveball here, you know? Can't be all sunshine and lollipops.
0: It's absolutely fair because the third base issue, as I mentioned, that's one of the things. Obviously, the bullpen, I don't know if you guys were going to get to that, but yeah, catcher is brutal. And it's been this way for a while, you know? Like there were signs of Wells in prior years and maybe some postseason moments. Like, could this be the guy? And it's just his approach this year has been dreadful. Swing first pitch every time, no matter what.
2: Yep.
0: Really, no plan after that. Like if he doesn't put the ball in play the first pitch, it's absolutely hilarious to watch him just try and scramble the plate. He has no clue what he's doing. And, you know, whatever this head thing is that he's got going on, I

0: I feel like that's not the problem. Like, there are other deeper issues with Austin Wells here that are not just this, like, IL trip. And, you know, I think last night he went 0-for. But J.C. Ascaro is a nice gimmick. He's a nice story. A couple years ago, that guy can't be your – what did Boone say? He was a top 15 catcher in the league potential. I have no idea what we're talking about there. Just stop lying to the fan base, please. J.C. Ascaro, he's not an MLB player. Ali Sanchez, I mean, come on. So Ryan Jeffers is the name, right? You got to see how he comes back from the injury here, proves himself that he's okay. He's past it. I believe it was hamate bone, if I'm not mistaken. So, but Ryan Jeffers kind of fits the profile of everything they need, especially as a right-handed catcher. It's just insane to go into a season where both of your catchers are lefties who can't hit, and there's no righty option. And, you know, now you're trying out Sanchez here. Where that's not a thing. So Ryan Jeffers has to be the guy. Minnesota's going to, you know, the good thing is we have a good history trading with Minnesota in terms of, like, they like to do deals with us. The bad news is they know we're going to desperately want Ryan Jeffers. So it's going to cost some. I'm not entirely sure right now how much control he has left, if any, after this year. But Jeffers is a guy you just have to get. It's tough to find suitable catchers on the market for the trade deadline. It's just not many to find. Usually people just want to hold on to their catchers. So Minnesota is the perfect suitor here. They got to get it done. And if they do get it done and he's able to produce at anywhere close to the level he has, this lineup becomes even more deeper and deadlier and gives me legit hope, you know, that they can make a deep run in October.
1: Agreed.
2: Yeah, there's some guys out there. I mean, they're young and controllable. There's Hunter Goodman. Dylan Dingler, I don't know if the Tigers want to let him go, but Langoliers with the A's. Yeah. Those guys all
0: like
2: have
0: Langoliers,
2: pop.
0: Like those guys aren't getting – you're not prying Langoliers from them. That would be stunning. Goodman could. The Rockies are dumb. So you could take advantage there, and they also do deals with us. So Goodman may be there. You know, obviously people have talked about a deal with Baltimore. I would be stunned if they could swing a deal with Baltimore. I don't see that happening. But Goodman maybe. Goodman, maybe, but I do think Jeffers fits the bill and the profile of the guy they want.
2: I didn't mean to be antagonistic. I apologize. I was reading your profile, and you said the Yankees make you suffer, and so that's my bad.
0: At the end, you know, the last 15 or so years, you know, they do end in misery, and I do get mocked for it. So, you know, they it's a love hate relationship, but I live and die with them every day, and I. You know, I plan my life around whenever first pitch. So, I just hope one of these years they reward me just like the Knicks just did.
2: There you go. Eric, I appreciate your time. I know Michael loves you and yes. Would love to have you back on. We appreciate you.
0: He might like me too much, so you got to rein him in a little bit.
2: All right, I will. I will.
0: No, appreciate you guys. Take care.
1: Thanks.
2: All right, be well. All right, we'll take a quick break. We'll come back. We'll do Sports Menu next.
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5: Very heavy, 84 eastbound, exit 46 into 51 and westbound stop, go exit 56, moving on out. 91 southbound right now, just slow, exit 35, 32, 29, 28, and you have that Route 2 westbound, just delays on the ramp to 84. Route 3 northbound, very sluggish into Route 2 due to the roadwork, and Route 9 northbound, count on delays right around exit 35. Kelly Quinn.
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8: Most towns stay dry this evening. Most towns get wet on Thursday. What about the Father's Day weekend? High Sinz 8 meteorologist Joe Fury. A humid, windy day on Thursday with those showers and thunderstorms to watch out for. And then, fantastic, in the 8-day forecast on Channel 8, 4, 5, and 6 p.m. We'll see you then.
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9: The U.S. is gearing up for their second match on Friday. Tim Weah says he's anticipating a fun game for fans.
10: I expect they did. A very good Australian side. I mean, we know they can be aggressive.
9: Meanwhile, star Christian Pulisic is considered day-to-day after being subbed off at half in the U.S.'s first match. In early action today, Portugal drew 1-1 with Congo in Houston.
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17: 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All right, give me an update on England-Croatia, you two.
18: It is tied at the half, at the end of the first half, two aside. It's been very back and forth, lots of entertainment, lots of action, very free-flowing style game as opposed to some of the other matches we've seen. England and Croatia, two powerhouse European footballing nations. England goes out there, they get awarded a penalty kick to elite striker Harry Kane. It's actually saved on the initial attempt, but upon further review using the video assistant referee system, the goalkeeper was off his line. He jumped his line early, so they retook the penalty shot. Harry Kane capitalizes, 1-0. A top right corner strike from about 25 yards out by Croatia equalizes before Harry Kane scores another beautiful header from center side of the box. And then with the last kick, the last stroke before halftime at the 50-minute mark, a equalizing goal to make it 2-2 for Croatia. A very back-and-forth game. And like I said, Rob, this is a team in Croatia that has the experience in European championships, has the experience and placed very well in the past couple World Cups. I think they can frustrate, and if they can keep pace in the second half and they have the energy and the legs, I think they can find a way to salvage a win and upset England in this matchup.
17: No, I got to give you your flowers, Nick. You said that earlier in the show. You said Croatia could possibly upset England.
18: Yeah, I mean,
12: called a shot.
18: Yeah, this is just one of those matchups where England on paper, the depth, the individual talent, it's all there. And there's a lot of sides like that. And that's why they're one of the top six or seven betting favorites to go out and win the entirety of the tournament. But Croatia, a smaller nation, but they've placed well, like I said. Yeah. They have a lot of players that are maybe not in their primes anymore, but have that experience when the going gets tough. They know how to be resilient and take their opportunities and capitalize on the chances that they get. And we're seeing it in this first half. They're not rolling over. They go down 1-0, then they go down 2-1, and they find the equalizing goal. They're opportunistic. They have guys they push numbers forward on the counterattack, and they get balls and shots on net, and we find ourselves all drawn level at the half. So I think this is a really, really good first half effort so far from Croatia.
12: And this is kind of a rivalry too here, boys. England-Croatia's played each other 11 times since 1994. England's got the lead with 6 wins, 3 losses, and 2 draws. But Croatia has denied England not once but twice in big stages. Nick, you'll remember 2018 World Cup semifinals.
18: Yes.
12: Croatia advanced to the final, knocked out England. And in 2008, when England was in the qualifiers, when they were dubbed the Golden Generation, Croatia beat them twice, 2-0 and 3-2, to knock them out, too. So these teams have history, and Croatia's had the better of England recently. We know England going on 60 years this year that they've since won a major European trophy. So a lot of pressure, but it's seemingly pretty good and intense anytime these two countries play.
18: Croatia, only 2 times they've lost in their last 14 World Cup matches, only 2 losses. This is a resilient side that knows how to earn points and salvage matches even when playing against the powerhouses of international football.
17: All right, when we come back, we'll go over some of the headlines, talk some more about the World Cup. We'll talk some more about this Sorsby character and his agent. I talked about this last hour. Nobody wants to take accountability. Sorsby's agent says Cincinnati knew about the gambling addiction and took no action. We'll be right back.
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23: Very heavy 84 eastbound exit 46 into 51 and westbound stop go exit 56 moving on out. 91 southbound right now, just slow. Exit 35, 32, 29, 28. And you have that Route 2 westbound just delays on the ramp to 84. Route 3 northbound, very sluggish into Route 2 due to the road work. And Route 9 northbound, count on delays right around exit 35. Kelly Quinn.
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3: 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And he's sort of playing like Draymond Green with Golden State, but with a better shot. 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

0: Back on the Rob Dibble Show, Michael Johnson Jr., Nick Federico. We've already had a draw between Portugal and DR Congo. And now we've got another draw in the making right now between England and Croatia at the half. It's 2-2. The World Cup continues to amaze, and the crowds are amazing. The players are amazing. And, guys, it continues to get better. Even last night, Messi playing the way he played, getting a hat trick. Norway with their monsters. Mbappe earlier in the day, it's just like you can't imagine that it gets any better than the next day is just as good as the last day. World Cup right now is rolling along quite nicely.
1: It is. And I know I was away for a bit earlier, boys, but I know you texted yesterday, Rob. Is Norway your new favorite team? I saw you were texting with them some enthusiasm yesterday about the Norwegian Vikings and how big they are and how strong they are.
0: As a 6'4" human, to see those guys, because some of the smaller guys, they should be able to run rings around them. But Norway was just amazing with Iraq. I mean, I felt bad for Iraq, especially on corner kicks.
2: Does Holland remind you, Rob, of like a Greek mythological character of sorts? Mm. He's a real Viking out there with the hair, the blonde flow coming out the back, 6'7", 6'6" feet tall, probably 220 pounds.
0: But he runs well, too, and he's a hell of an athlete.
2: He glides like a horse.
0: But we had Ray Reed on, and Ray Reed talked about this. So baseball's getting 6'7" guys to play shortstop now. It's unbelievable. I remember Chris Bryant was 6'6" playing third. It's unheard of. Now you got guys like Judge on a regular basis. They're all over the place. Spencer Jones. If soccer starts putting guys out there like that, I just think that's such a shot in the arm that other athletes are choosing to go the soccer or football, whatever you want to call it, way. It's only great for the sport.
1: It is.
2: I agree.
1: And a guy like Haaland, so marketable. He's also got a really funny personality. Like, for this club team, Man City, he does a ton of advertising like all these guys do. But it's rare you see a guy as big as him, as athletic as him, as strong as him, and as talented as him, too. I mean, when he gets it on his left foot, good luck stopping it just based on his shot power alone. But now playing in his first World Cup, and for the first time, Norway's got not just one guy. He's got a whole cast of guys around him that are good. And they're going to be battling with Senegal probably for that second spot in that group. Heck, you never know what could happen with France. But I think Norway, if Norway gets to like a round of 32, round of 16, that's a team to circle as a potential sleeper team in this tournament because they're good. They've got some experience in there. And Holland's is it fair to say he's one of the 5-10 best players in this tournament?
2: Definitely.
1: I think that's, he could be even top five. He's that good.
2: Yeah. Definitely. I mean, there's certain players to look out for, like obviously Haaland. Kylian Mbappe's already cemented himself.
1: Yep. Oh,
2: he's already in rarefied air early on in his career, both with club and international plays. A World Cup winner, a World Cup finalist, falling short the second time around to Argentina and Messi.
1: Yeah.
2: But there's so many players on display. I implore fans who are maybe casual watchers or maybe have never even watched a soccer match or a soccer game in their lives, the World Cup is the time to watch. If you want to be if you want to enjoy what the sport has to offer, the spectacle of it all, the highest level talent and individual skill, watch now. You see these fans, the pride they have for their nation and the players that represent them. The quality on the pitch, these guys train 4 years every cycle. They're playing qualifying matches in the off season and in between, even during their respective club seasons. They take breaks to go play the qualifying matches for their countries. They leave blood, sweat, and tears out on the field. This is the perfect time to enjoy the spectacle of the sport. There's no greater trophy than the World Cup in the sport of soccer, and it's definitely not disappointing so far. It's been a real treat to watch, and we've been treated to some very, very competitive matches.
0: And now Neymar just joined Brazil with practice. Uh-oh. So we might see him come back.
2: Yeah, Neymar, he's the third best player, pretty consensus amongst fans, the third best player behind Messi and Ronaldo in his generation. It's unfortunate. I mean, he's got some fantastic accolades in terms of individual finesse and skill in his prime, in his early years with Barcelona and that team with Messi.
1: Suarez,
2: he was almost untouchable. They were playing some absolutely aesthetically pleasing, fantastic soccer, but injuries have been his biggest problem throughout the years. He picked up another injury after actually getting the call up to this Brazilian side. I think it was he's had knee problems. He's had ankle problems over the years. The legs aren't quite there anymore to maybe play a full 90 minutes. He'll probably be a depth piece moving forward. But just to have him on the bench, he's won gold for Brazil. He's represented them on the biggest stage of them all at the World Cup before. He has that experience. He has that success on the biggest stage. So even if he's not bagging goals like you may expect him to, like in years past, to have him on the bench as a motivating voice and a reassurance to the younger players who have made their way into this squad is a big, big factor for Brazil.
1: I think people forget how good he was, and good he is, because he's just been, like you said, Nick, plagued with injuries throughout his career, still searching for that World Cup, right? He's still searching for that, and outside of the gold medal, you know, still searching for some big trophies on the international side. But the dude, he's so gifted. He's so good, and that's
2: fantastic.
1: Why the World Cup is awesome. Almost every team has a guy like this. Like, who is this? There's going to be unsung heroes that are going to come out from anywhere. Mbappe, 8 years ago. Now he's, I mean, not many people going in. Some did, but a lot of casuals.
2: Yamal.
1: Yeah, Yamal, who's 17, 18 years old for Spain. You've got different respective countries. Nobody's even heard of some of these nations in Cape Verde. Now they're getting national attention, which is awesome.
2: It's the ultimate showcase.
1: It's the ultimate showcase. Uzbekistan, who's still going to play. And you've got a game in Austria and Jordan last night. It's a midnight Eastern kick, and the arenas are sold out. Stadiums are sold out everywhere you go. So we knew it was going to deliver, and any doubters out there, I think, are silenced for what we've seen.
0: Definitely. Well, and listen, it's made a believer out of me. I mean, I've been a passive fan, even though I played the sport growing up. It's a long time since I played it, but it's gotten better. It's a lot more fun to watch. I think, like, you know, Nick has talked about, and Michael, you've talked about, these countries get behind their teams kind of the way our NASCAR used to get behind the drivers, and you know that's who we're going to root for. And I'm going to be a diehard fan forever with that one person. Having played over in Japan on an all-star tour, that's the way they treat the players, in Japan. And if, you know, you listen to, like, you know, them talk about Shohei or Ichiro, you know, that's like Elvis in our country or Michael Jordan in sports.
2: Yeah.
0: You know, they're just so revered. So, you know, that's why I enjoy now. At this stage of my life, you know, because I didn't realize how big Pele was in the world when I was young. I'm just like, who is this guy coming over to America to play soccer? Why do we care that much? You know, that kind of stuff. And when you're young, you don't appreciate what that guy meant soccer-wise in the world. And now you see, and through social media, you see, like, Ronaldo and Messi and all these guys. They'll just, like, hang out on a street corner in a disguise and mess around with the ball and stuff like that. And they have that love affair with their fan base. It's pretty incredible.
1: All right, so a little update as we're watching in the studio. It's now 3-2 England. As you were talking, Rob, Jude Bellingham, who's another young star who is on Real Madrid, right,
2: yes,
1: with Mbappe.
2: Yes.
1: Scored and almost just scored again in a 3 minute span. So this game, for anybody listening, turn on the TV and turn on Fox.
2: Goals galore.
1: This game is crazy. It's 3-2 in the 48th minute, and this is just the first matchup of the group stage for each of these teams. It's absolute bedlam out here right now, just watching it.
2: Yeah,
0: does Croatia have anybody on the world stage that you know we would know about?
2: Luka Modric,
1: yes,
2: he now
1: years.
2: Plays for AC Milan, but he was a staple, one of the core players in Real Madrid's. They referred to it as the Galacticos era.
1: Yeah.
2: Over in Spain,
1: Mandzukic,
2: in La Liga,
1: another one.
2: Yeah,
1: right?
2: He was on
1: Kovacic.
2: That Ronaldo team with Karim Benzema, Gareth Bale, when they were winning all those Champions League trophies in the mid 2010s.
1: Yep.
2: When they were going to war with Barcelona. Barcelona for the league title in Spain year in and year out, playing against the likes of Neymar and Messi and Luis Suarez on Barcelona. Modric is now older. I believe he's 38 years of age.
1: There's another one.
2: Perisic is also a veteran, but those are two names that have some household name value for some soccer fans out there. But outside of that, maybe not as much name value, but they make up for that in the grit and determination on that side. They may not have the same individual talent and finesse that some of the English players have, but they make up for it in their determination, their willingness to cooperate in any scheme or defensive setup. They will punch back. I would not be surprised. It's very early on in the second half, the 49th minute. We're just underway. Lots of match left to be played. Would not be surprised to see a 3-3 draw or an equalizing goal from Croatia.
0: Good stuff. I know that, some of these other games that are going on tonight, it's kind of like I'm waiting for the next great game, waiting for the next group to play. Is that pretty much the way this is going to go?
2: Yeah. I mean, there's no match that you can really write off. And I think the fact that we have the expanded format, we touched on that yesterday with Ray Reed, our guest, former UConn head coach
0: teams.
2: Of soccer. Yeah. 48 teams
1: more.
2: From 32.
1: Yeah. Yeah.
2: So
1: yeah.
2: There's all the more opportunity for these smaller nations who have qualified to make waves and really showcase their talent, not only as individuals, showcasing that, hey, some of these big clubs might want to look my way, but as nations, getting some recognition on the world stage, showing that they have what it takes to compete with the powerhouses of the world in the sport.
1: Yeah.
2: Cape Verde showed that against Spain, that they can be competitive. Unfortunately, the Congo displayed that today against Portugal, even though I was rooting for Portugal, but they employed that defensive style, the counter-attacking opportunities. Even the Uzbekistan side tonight against Colombia in that Group H, I think that has the chance to be a really entertaining game.
1: I think it will. We'll be airing it over on AVZ and in New Haven. We've got so many more games. We'll have Team USA on Friday, since it's a company holiday, on UCS here on 979 at 3 p.m. You'll be able to hear that game, so, which is exciting. Also, too, for Uzbekistan, Nick, I mean, and Rob, you think about a team like them. This is that's the last game, I think, and then everybody will have played once before the groups reset and cycle over tomorrow. Think about what a team like Uzbekistan is going through mentally, right? They should go out there and have nothing to lose. I brought it up yesterday. It's like a 1-16 matchup. I know Colombia is not like Spain, or it's a 2-15 or a 3-14 in the NCAA tournament, right? You're going in as underdogs. You've waited and watched everybody else play. I think that's a game that people should be tuning into tonight at 10 o'clock, because Colombia's had success in this tournament. James Rodriguez is a veteran. He won the Golden Boot back in 2014 in Brazil. Yep. So that's going to be exciting. The games have been great. And it's hard to believe this is only one cycle through.
0: All these teams
1: are going to play each other, or we're going to play two more games in their group, and then we're going into the round of 32. That's how awesome this is.
0: How do they pick who you play next in the group?
1: Well, a group stage before you get to the knockout rounds,
0: everybody
1: plays each other once in their respective groups. So that's how it works, and then it's based on points.
2: Yeah.
1: So like most points, so a win is 3, draw is 1, and obviously a loss gets you 0. So obviously, if you win all 3 9-points, you're going to be a lock.
2: And you get a lower seeded team in your next knockout stage, first round of the knockout stage.
1: So you
2: think
1: of seedings in playoffs, like NBA, like the 1 plays the 8, the 2 plays the 7, 3, 6, 4, 5. Like the 1 would play the 4 seed. Same here, kind of like the World Cup, Rob. Like if England wins their group with 9 points, they might get a lower, like Bosnia. Maybe Bosnia is a second place team in their group too. But what changes it is the round of 32. Because now that it would used to go from 32 right to the elimination rounds. Now there's, eight of the 12, Nick,
2: third place teams
1: battle for spots in the round of 32. That's kind of the new element as well. So it makes for even more games and even more craziness. But for group stage, everybody plays each other once. Most points first, and then obviously second most second. The top two are good for each group, and now the new layer is, because it used to be, Rob, when it was 32 teams, it was the top two teams in each group go to the round of 16. Now you've got this added layer of a third team. and eight of the top, the highest point scoring third place teams in their groups of four play and battle out in the round of 32. So it could be a lot to follow, but there's going to be so many more games. That's why it's like a full blown extra week, this tournament too. Normally it was only 3 to 4 weeks. This year it's five.
0: So that the reason I ask that is because, like, Portugal and Congo and the fact that they tie, yep, you know, and all these draws and stuff like that, how do you figure out who it's next? So it's really by chance, correct?
1: Yeah. Yeah, yes. Okay. Yes. Yeah, it is.
0: Because they have to play each other.
1: Right, exactly. They have to play each other. And that's why a draw for a team like Congo and a team like Cape Verde, you're like, heck, we got a chance. Like, we can advance if we get a win or steal a win, so to speak, as an underdog to advance.
2: A monumental success for those smaller nations, whereas on the flip side of the coin for Spain and Portugal,
1: yes,
2: a monumentous slip-up. To only walk away from those matches with a singular point as opposed to the full three is truly devastating. I think that both Spain and Portugal can rebound and make it out of the group, especially with the expanded format we just touched on.
1: Yes.
2: But definitely not how they wanted to hit the ground running. Spain, they struggled mightily in terms of dealing with that low block style from Cape Verde. Cape Verde gave up, they conceded, I think, 85% of the possession.
1: Yeah.
2: They were outshot by nearly three times the amount of shots on goal. Spain wasn't able to penetrate in the final third with all those bodies in the 20-yard box in the penalty area. Similar situation with Portugal today. Maybe not quite to that extent, but they had 60% of the possession. Just a little too much indecision and finesse in the attack. I think they spent too much time. They had about 650 passes, total passes completed, to about 200 in terms of the Congo. But a lot of those were kind of remiss. They weren't really doing too much in terms of developing the play going forward. A few shots on goal, not nearly enough pressure in front of the net. So that's something that they're going to look to improve upon going into that second match in group play.
0: Yeah, and you know, I noticed that, and Portugal seemed to go left a lot, and it kind of played into the Congo's defense, especially when it came to Ronaldo. I mean, they were able to keep putting two or three guys on him every time they tried to get the ball into him.
2: Exactly, and that's a really good eye you have there, Rob. That is something that's
1: it's a good observation.
2: It's been a staple of this Portuguese side for all the years I've been watching them. Obviously, your target man up top is Cristiano Ronaldo. He's an absolute phenom in the sport for decades now, and he's really a unicorn in terms of his heading ability is, bar none, the greatest, some say, they've ever seen.
1: His vertical's insane.
2: His vertical's insane. Unmatched. The style in which they play up the wings, like you said, Rob, is get it outside to your left and right wingers.
1: Yes.
2: Get your fullbacks and your wingbacks pushing the ball up the field on the sides, and then whip in crosses and balls towards the 20-yard box inside the penalty box and let Ronaldo try to get up there and head it home. Unfortunately, Congo game plan for that. They were
1: They
2: were marking him consistently throughout the game. There was suffocating pressure on him, sometimes two or three bodies at a time inside that penalty area, just not giving him any wiggle room. He's found a way throughout his career, and especially in the latter stages of his career, to utilize his movement off the ball to find opportunistic angles and pockets of space to get open and get off scoring chances. That wasn't the case today due to the pressure of man marking that Congo was employing on him.
1: And you kind of knew that they were going to do that too, right?
2: Yeah.
1: Because once they get the goal and they're tied mentally, and their coach is probably telling them this, all right, we're good now. We're going to play for a draw. They're content in playing for a draw in the park the bus, which is always what you're going to, kind of how Arsenal plays. You put nine guys, almost in essence 10 outside of the goalie, back, double team the best players, and take your chances.
2: Bringing your offensive players back, your striker. Everyone's behind the half field marker. Your wingers come back. Everyone's pitching in defensively.
1: And you see, they're just getting peppered with shots, whoever it is. But if the ball doesn't go in the net, you're going to take it like you will with Congo. And that game was 1-1 for a long time, almost the entire second half, Right? Correct. It was the entire second half.
2: Entire second half. And that's a problem for a lot of these big nations like Portugal and Spain. When you run into a team that's going to use that tactic against you, it's frustrating because those players know that individually they have more talent than a lot of the opposition they're going up against. But to not be able to crack that puzzle time after time, every possession that they're bringing the ball all the way up the pitch, they're exerting that energy to get a shot off or get a scoring chance up the field, and to have it result in a block or a changing of possession. Now you have to track all the way back. That's a mental hurdle that a lot of these nations have to overcome, and it's a hard puzzle to crack a lot of times, and that's what we saw with the Portugal draw and what we saw with the Spain result.
0: It's crazy. I'm watching video right now of Ronaldo and his vertical and leaping ability. He doesn't score, but the header is unbelievable. He's probably up about 45 inches off the ground over. You know, like his knees are up on the defender's shoulders. He's up so high to get to that header. All right, we'll take a quick break. We'll come back. Dom Amore joined us a little earlier. We talked some UConn, talked some MLB from the Hartford Current. He covers UConn sports, and he's also a Hall of Fame voter and has written a great book, too, about the Yankees going back to the early days. You might want to get it with Father's Day coming up. So Dom Amore, Hartford Current, coming up next on the Rob Dibble Show with Michael Johnson Jr. and Nick Federico.
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8: Westwood One Sports presents this World Soccer Update. It is halftime in Dallas, and a thriller is shaping up in Group L as England and Croatia are even at two apiece. Harry Kane with two first-half goals, a penalty kick in the 12th minute, and a header off a corner kick in the 42nd. It ties him with Gary Lineker for the most by an English player at the World Cup with 10. Martin Batarina got Croatia on the board with a long strike in the 36th minute, and FC Dallas forward Petar Musa provided the equalizer just before halftime in the city, where he plays his club soccer. Group K play kicked off with a surprise result in Houston earlier today. Congo secured a point against Portugal, 1-1 the final. Portugal took an early lead 6 minutes in, but a Congo header by Yohan Wiesa just before the half leveled the score. Congo with its first ever World Cup goal and result against one of the favorites. I'm Lucas Panzeca, Westwood One Sports.
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15: 291 eastbound, pretty heavy off 91, right to the bridge. Once you get past that, good-looking ride. You have southbound crowding in through Windsor on 91. Slower exit 34, 32, 29, 27, 84 east and west. Absolutely loaded through the Bulkley Bridge. And Route 9 northbound, pockets around Route 5, and then again exit 35. Route 3 northbound, you get that heavy ride moving into the construction on the ramp to Route 2. Kelly Quinn.
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0: I'm Dan Patrick, and this is Above the Noise. Falling in love with soccer will take time for the United States, but if there is any shortcut to accelerating that process, it happened yesterday. America loves stars. When Caitlin Clark captivated the nation, interest in women's basketball exploded. When Lance Armstrong dominated cycling, millions paid attention to a sport they had rarely followed. The rivalry between Magic and Bird helped transform the NBA. Great players do more than just win games. They create fans. Soccer delivered exactly that kind of star power yesterday. Lionel Messi reminded the world of why he remains the GOAT with a hat trick. Kylian Mbappe had two goals of his own. The biggest names shined the brightest when the spotlight was at its most intense. The United States may never abandon its traditional sports, but if soccer wants to win over more American fans, it needs superstars front and center. And yesterday was exactly that. I'm Dan Patrick, and this is Above the Noise. 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
0: Back on the Rob Dibble Show with Michael Johnson Jr., Nick Federico on your afternoon drive. 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
1: When I can. You know, I'm kind of tied up with a lot of different things here in Connecticut, but when I can sneak away, I try to watch a little bit of it, yeah.
0: Let me ask you about Jim Calhoun. You wrote a book with him recently, and when he was getting near the end at UConn of his coaching run there, how did he know when to say when?
1: Well, in his case, you know, he was he'd had some health problems. His back was killing him. He had back surgery that last year, as I recall. And he did come back, I believe, against the doctor's advice, coach the last few games. So he wasn't feeling well. And then during the summer, he fell off his bike and he hurt his hip. So most of it was health related. And I do remember him a couple of years later, after he was feeling better, saying, "You know, if I felt this good 2 years ago, I wouldn't retire." So in a sense, it was mostly, you know, his health. I mean, he was 70, and I think he was ready to let the grind go of that. And, of course, he did come back later, coach St. Joe's. But I think mostly in his case, it was his health.
0: Well, the reason I ask that is because Gino Auriemma and, you know, people keep hinting. I don't think he's hinting, but I think a lot of people are, like, wondering, you know, when the end might be near. How much longer he wants to do this, you know, the frustrations at the end of last season, all of the above. But for you, you're around him in the program all the time. Do you get any kind of vibe that Gino is closer to leaving than he is staying?
1: You know, honestly, Rob, I don't. He will make the drop the occasional hint about, you know, a guy my age should be on the golf course. I always say he makes those old Italian guy noises when he gets up out of the chair, you know, or sits down, you know, like I do. But, you know, he really doesn't give any indication that the end is in sight, you know, or that he's thinking about the end. You know, he's out recruiting his tail off all the time, and he's bringing in players. He's trying to close deals for players that are going to be here a few more years. And so, obviously, he can't promise them that he's going to be here. But I think as long as he feels good, which he seems to, and he doesn't have anything in his family that kind of pulls him away, which is, again, at that age when it's always possible. You know, a 72-year-old man, Rob, it shouldn't shock anyone he up and retired tomorrow. He's 72. But honestly, if you're asking me if I see any indication that he's slowing down or winding down or maybe looking for me, I really see nothing to indicate that.
0: And the departure of Jamel Elliott has nothing to do with Gino?
1: No, it doesn't appear to. I think she was looking to maybe wind down and let go of the grind. And she hasn't, you know, she started a new business. She's starting an entirely new enterprise, something that she really wants to do. So I don't think it had anything to do with him. I think this was something that she'd been planning for quite some time.
0: I know that you were just up in stores and you were talking to some of the players. Mm-hmm. How do they feel about the upcoming season on the women's side?
1: Well, I think the exciting thing for a lot of them is going to be, you know, being in better health. You know, Sarah Strong was playing most of the year with a leg problem, a calf or Achilles strain of some kind. She suffered that in last summer in Mongolia. So she, you know, think about what she did last year, and it was really not 100%. She's looking forward to resting her legs and coming back full bore next year. So that, there's a lot of excitement about that. But Blanca Quiñones was so impressive. She's also playing with, with a shoulder problem that's being corrected by surgery. So she's looking forward to being back 100%. And Morgan Shelley, after more than a year on the sidelines, getting after recovering from ankle surgery, is moving like her old self and is looking forward to showing everyone what UConn saw in her when they recruited her. So I think the biggest the biggest thing with excitement is A, how much fuel there is from the way last season ended, and B, having some key players who were not really 100% now back at 100%.
0: I know you know this, but our listeners may not. AZ Fudd through 13 games, averaging around 13 points a game. From the floor, about 53%, from behind the arc, around 39%, and from the free throw line, around 89%. I mean, you know, just talk about that and you know, ending your college career and then quickly transitioning to the pro experience. How do you think AZ Fudd has done?
1: Well, I think she's done everything that they could have asked, everything that they could have expected. You know, more importantly, that team's gotten shot in the arm from her in playoff after, you know, being bad enough to get the number one pick 2 years in a row. They're contending for a playoff spot. And obviously, she has a lot to do with that. So, you know, it's certainly that comfort level of playing with Paige is a positive for her and for the win. But, you know, she's obviously doing the things that everyone saw her do on occasion, on a lot of occasions at UConn. And she's probably doing a little bit more consistently because the WNBA is a

0: You know, I want to get your take on just her relationship with the WNBA players, her teammates, and Stephanie White, former Connecticut Sun head coach, and the criticism that she gets. I mean, honestly, I think it was Jack Clark when I was playing said any press is good press. and I agree with that because, I can't recall the WNBA getting daily updates on one particular player or things that are going on and the refs and the calls and all that kind of stuff. But it makes you want to watch the WNBA, and I do tune in as soon as I see the Fever are playing or the Wings are playing. But your thoughts on the commotion and the circumstances around Caitlin Clark?
1: Well, you know, Robert, another old saying is that, you know, it takes two to tango. And, you know, certainly in her case, some of the criticism of her, some of the tension or angst that's been around her in the league since she got here can certainly be laid to some of the other players who, for whatever reason, are kind of petty and jealous toward her. This idea that nobody paid attention to the WNBA before her. Maybe irritate some people, which you can understand, but at the same time, they're paying attention now and making a lot more money, and getting charter flights and a lot of things they didn't get before she got here, and they should have some gratitude to her for that. But on the other hand, you know, the way she carries herself, you know, brings a certain amount of criticism on herself. You know, she looks for a foul on every play. You know, she's a very gifted, fancy passer. She makes beautiful passes, but she can get a little careless with the ball, get the ball stolen, get her pocket picked, and then she turns around and looking for a foul. You know, she does do a lot of chirping on the court. So there are a lot of things that she could do. I mean, as you know, Steph White said, you know, she could channel certain things, her energy a little bit better, her emotion a little bit better. But the bottom line with her, just like any great player, any great manager, no matter who it is, Dan Hurley, for instance, or any player in any sport, you know, you got to take the good with the bad. You can't fix what you don't like about somebody without maybe damaging some of what you do like. So the emotion that she plays with and the intensity that she plays with is a positive. It's part of what makes her a great player. And I would say when she gets a little bit older, some of those things that maybe draw criticism will she'll tone some of that stuff down. It would be good for her to do that. But in the meantime, you know, who she is, what's made her what she is. You can't change her. You got to take her for what she is. Now, in the case of Steph White, you know, I know when Steph White was coaching Connecticut, you know, Caitlin was very complimentary of her, had a lot of respect for her basketball mind. So I assume that their relationship is actually pretty good. It's just that probably some of the tension there that they have is just typical of you know, a player and a manager that maybe really do like and respect each other, but in the heat of the moment of the arena gets a little carried away. I'm sure you've had, some of what happens are things that happen 5 times a game, no matter who's playing. It's just that because it's her that the cameras are on. But, you know, I just think, generally, though, I think in her third year that those things are starting to work themselves out. And it's a little bit close to people, just closer to where it should be, where people admire her for the good player that she is and understand that you can't necessarily make somebody into exactly what you want them to be.
0: Tell me about Anthony Kay coming back from Japan and now playing for the White Sox, former UConn star.
1: Yeah, I had a chance to visit with Anthony last night in the White Sox clubhouse, which is a really happy place right now. You know, I'm sure you can imagine you having dinner around clubhouse with yourself, Rob, that team that lost 121 games a couple of years ago and 102 last year to be in first place. They're just giddy and having a ball, and he's part of that. And he went to Japan for a couple of years and he learned to use his sinker more and more effectively and get outs earlier than the counts to go deeper in games. But I think more than that, he's kind of rediscovered who he was at UConn while he was in Japan and now with the White Sox. And he's not afraid to pitch inside, move hitters around, be combative and competitive on the mound.

0: And I think that's really set a tone for the young team, even though he's only got a few starts in the majors under his belt. He's 31 on a team with a lot of kids who are 22, 24. And, you know, he leads the league in hit batters, which, you know, some of that might be accidental. Some of it might not be. You know that, how that works. But I think
1: I call it effectively wild, Dom. I like it.
0: There you go. And there you go. But he's not afraid to be effectively wild. And
1: that's right.
0: The team has kind of has fed off that a little bit and stare down guys who stare him down. So I think he's brought a certain attitude to the White Sox that's a part of what they're doing. One of the surprises in baseball.
1: Wanted to bring up the Yankees while we have a second. I mean, they pounded the White Sox last night. They've won 7 out of 8. They're playing really well without Aaron Judge. Garrett Cole looks great. Do you think Brian Cashman's thinking, hey, I had a couple of pieces. We go deep into the postseason.
0: Well, he certainly should be thinking that. They have the starting pitching to go all the way, actually. Look at that starting pitching that they have once they get Freed back. Freed, Rodon, with Cole at the top of that staff. I mean, that's as good as and Schlitter. That's as good a four as I think anyone's brought into the playoffs in a long time. If they're all healthy and rested and on their A game in October, that's going to be the key, keeping them in good position to perform. So yeah, I mean, a couple of bullpen pieces. I think maybe upgrade some of the guys you've got that are struggling there, and they'll have as good a pitching as you need to win it all. And as far as offense, they could use another bat, but they're going to have to see how long before Judge is back. If he does get back this year, I don't think that's a guarantee, although they feel like he will be. The Yankees, with their old habit, getting guys hurt while they're rehabbing an original injury, right? Then pulls a calf while he's rehabbing a hamstring or whatever. That happens
1: sure
0: to all the time. All the time, because they have these 3-month rehab protocols. By the time a guy gets through the rehab, he gets hurt again. But, you know, I assume at some point they'll have both these guys back in the lineup. And, you know, Stanton obviously is a proven postseason performer. So they should be in pretty good shape. But what they're doing now, putting wins in the bank while Judge is out, is very big. It's a big deal. Fact that they're holding their own and winning. You know, they're going to have some weeks where they don't score and lose some games while Judge is out. That's inevitable. But they put themselves in position to absorb a bad series or a bad week, along the way.
1: Dom, always great to catch up with you. Thank you so much for your insight into Geno and everything over at UConn. As always, we appreciate your time, and we'll talk to you soon.
0: Got a Rob anytime. Thank you.
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6: Roadwork delays out here on 291 eastbound coming off the 91 ramp, which has you backed up on 91 southbound exit 36 right down through it. Heavy exit 34, 32, and 29 easing off 28. 84 eastbound loaded up exit 44 into 51. Westbound stop and go exit 56. Route 2 westbound looks like an accident right around exit 1D. And Route 9 pockets from Route 5 into exit 35. Kelly Quinn.
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21: Most towns stay dry this evening. Most towns get wet on Thursday. What about the Father's Day weekend? High Sense 8 meteorologist Joe Fury. A humid, windy day on Thursday with those showers and thunderstorms to watch out for. And then, fantastic, in the 8-day forecast on Channel 8, 4, 5, and 6 p.m. We'll see you then.
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0: probably sports.
1: Oh, we've got ongoing sports right now. England, Croatia, 4-2, right near the end of that match. We've got afternoon baseball all over this place, evening baseball. We've still got a couple more games, matches to go in the World Cup. Ghana, Panama at 7 o'clock. Uzbekistan, Colombia at 10 o'clock. What do you got over there, Nick and Michael? What do you got on a baseball front?
2: We got Yankees airing right here on our own airwaves, 97.9 WUCS. They are taking on the White Sox in game two of that set. Carlos Rodon, what's your coin's nickname for him? The sweating rhinoceros? Is that what you like to call him?
1: I like the sweaty rhinoceros. He's so angry. There's, you know, steam coming out of his nose as he's throwing. I love the dude. And he's taking on former UConn standout Anthony Kay tonight as he gets a start. He's 6-1 on the season, coming out of the bullpen, starting. Has done a great job for the White Sox coming back from Japan.
2: Yeah, hopefully we can pick up another, you know, secure another series early on. We did it against the Guardians where we win the first two of the three set. Secure that series, win the series early. Hopefully Rodon continues looking, you know, stellar out there like he has been as of late. Hopefully we don't get one of those classic, you know, erratic, lack of control performances from Rodon. He's kind of ironed those out as of late. Top nine right now, Dodgers, Rays going to battle. Rays last ups, they got two outs top nine, but they're only trailing by one with two runners on. So that's one to keep an eye on if you're Yankees fans in the AL East standings.
1: Yeah, Arizona Angels are playing right now. It's 8-1 there. Mike Trout, couple of home runs and a couple consecutive games. I mean, Nationals had a bunch of runs last night. Can't get a lot of runs today. Kansas City beats them 6-2. Miami takes out the Phillies after the Phillies pounded them last night. 12-4 is the final there. A lot of afternoon baseball. I call it getaway day as they're traveling to their next opponent's place or going home. Astros take out the Tigers 4-2. Padres take out the Cardinals 6-1.
2: Red Sox at home tonight taking on the Blue Jays. They got to improve that record at home, Rob. 12 wins, 23 losses at home at Fenway. What is going on?
1: I don't know. And as I said earlier, first UConn, former UConn player George Springer to get to 300 home runs in the major league. So
2: could be looking at 301 tonight.
1: Yeah, that's some very impressive stuff. So Eric Hubbs from Barstool Sports joined us a little earlier. We're going to replay that for you next. If you missed it, enjoy your drive home or into work, people.
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5: Roadwork delays out here on 291 eastbound coming off the 91 ramp, which has you backed up on 91 southbound exit 36 right down through it. Heavy exit 34, 32, and 29 easing off 28. 84 eastbound loaded up exit 44 into 51. Westbound stop and go exit 56. Route 2 westbound looks like an accident right around exit 1D. And Route 9 pockets from Route 5 into exit 35. Kelly Quinn.
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0: the memorable UConn moment of the 25-26 season.
13: Ryan,
0: brought to you by Monaco Ford of Glastonbury and Nyan. Until March 29th, this was the game of the year. November 7th at the Ren in front of 38,000 to watch UConn football and Duke. Two fabulous quarterbacks in Joe Fignano and Darian Mensah in a game that lived up to the hype.
14: Fignano, back to pass. Two-step drop. What's the throw? Has a man. Touchdown! Juice Vereen! He got open on a seam route. All right, second and one. Fignano, slant. Open man. Touchdown! Bell! How does he do it?
0: UConn led 20-17 at halftime. Six lead changes alone in the final 30 minutes. Down 34-29 late, Fignano was 6-for-7 passing, including a big fourth down conversion to Juice Vereen. On the next play, a TD toss to his favorite target, All-American Skylar Bell.
14: Fignano back to pass. Now he looks and he looks and he throws up top. It's caught in the end zone, and the Huskies have scored it. It's Bell. Who else? Skylar the Magnificent.
0: After a successful two-point try, the defense made the game-clinching play, courtesy of Brian Parr.
14: The snap, the drop back. Now he looks to throw. Now he's under pressure. They flush him, and they get him, and the ball's loose, and UConn picks it up, and that's the ball game. What a play. The Huskies defense comes up with it. Brian Parr.
0: 37-34 the final in one of the best games played in the 23-year history of Pratt & Whitney Stadium. 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
1: Back on the Rob Dibbles Show with Michael Johnson Jr. on your afternoon drive here on Fox Sports Radio. Joining us now from Barstool is Eric Hubbs, covers Major League Baseball. And Eric, how are you, buddy?
15: What's going on, guys?
1: When did you become a Yankees fan? And, take us back to when you're an early Yankees fan. And, because you seem like Gary Sheffield Jr., where you're hot and cold with how the Yankees treat you.
15: I didn't think I was going to get that question. when I was born, my dad put a Yankee jersey on me pretty much out of the womb. And I've loved them ever since. They're truly my, only consistent love, I feel like, when it comes to sports stat and the Knicks, pretty much. But the Yankees were always number one for me.
16: Hubs, it's Michael here. It's thanks again for doing this. Great to hear your voice again. And
15: a little bit more antagonistic on this show.
16: Yeah, right. No, I mean, hey, come on. Yeah, of course.
15: Crazy.
16: Listen, Gerrit Cole gets a start last night. Another efficient performance, and efficient's been the word really to best describe him so far this season. Has he surprised you since he came back with how good he has looked for the most part?
15: I think he surprised himself. Because I think, it's not going to be perfect, and he's not missing as many bats as, we know him to, but
16: yeah.
15: I think to get so far what we've got from Cole, you can't really ask for more, especially with an older guy coming off the surgery. This isn't a spring chicken 25-year-old. So I think, there's been times where location hasn't been there. I feel like his first start at the stadium wasn't so great with location. Even last night, it invaded him a bit, but he's so smart as a pitcher that I trust that he can just figure this out. They changed the spider attack rules on him, and there were many people who thought, I don't know what even version we're going to get of Gerrit Cole after this, and then he ended up winning the Cy Young because he's so smart, he can navigate a bunch of things thrown at him. So I think in the long run, as long as obviously he maintains his health, I think, we're going to get a very good version of him come October. Not necessarily like ace version, but we don't need him to. Cam Fuller is going to be Cam Fuller, and we get Max Fried back online. So just seemed to be a top three pitcher in the rotation. I think he's more than capable of that.
1: In the last couple of weeks without Aaron Judge, they continue to hit the crap out of the ball. I mean, are you surprised at how they beat up the White Sox? And everybody was talking about, hey, this is a new White Sox team, and they're going to come into Yankee Stadium. It's going to be a hell of a competition. And Goldschmidt and Bellinger and Ben Rice, these guys aren't missing a beat right now.
15: Yeah, it's a breath of fresh air, especially happening in June, where obviously you usually get the June boon swoon, as we know. But last week, to go into Cleveland, to go into Toronto, and come out with series wins, and to score, to hit those home runs in the ninth inning against Toronto in back-to-back games, really just like a nice jolt of adrenaline energy into the fan base. And then you keep it going last night against a White Sox team that's played really good ball of late. Davis Martin had pitched exceptionally well all year, runs into this lineup and gets absolutely shelled. Everyone in the lineup hit, you know, a bunch of guys with multi-hits, a few with three hits. So it does help that two of these teams are AL Central teams who I think we could fall out of bed and beat. It's just how it goes as the Yankees. But to go to Toronto, a place that they just haven't played great ball in the last few years in, especially obviously end year last year, that to me was a really good, even if they're not playing great, like Kirk returned for that series. So they're getting healthier and, Vladdy is still out there. So for me, it was the Toronto series that has just shown me, all right, there's truly something here, and it's going to be great when they get Judge back in August or when, God willing, August, maybe it'd be even September. Who knows with this thing, because they got to heal on its own. But for them to show that, hey, we can do this without you, and then he'll come back and they'll be even better for it.
16: Thoughts on Ben Rice's progression as a hitter with the Yankees here, Hubs?
15: I love Ben Rice, man. It's honestly, okay, 20 homers in mid-June I didn't exactly expect that, but based off of all the analytics last year with the bad luck stuff, like, it was only a matter of time before it turned. Now, he also made a few adjustments at the plate with his, swing path and, lifting the ball more, but it's not overly surprising to see that he's this good, because the hard hit metrics with him screamed, like, the company that he had last year with the way he hit the ball, all the other guys were, elite baseball players, elite batters. So it really, screamed that he was on this path to turn into this kind of player. And for it to continue, too, without Judge's protection is all the more impressive. So we're watching a budding star here, and, he's not 22 years old, but it took him some time. Sometimes it takes some guys some time, and he did lose a year in the minor leagues with COVID, so you have to take that into account. But it's beautiful, and to see his defense also get better, and that actually helps, obviously, because of Paul Goldschmidt, you're considering to mentor him. But to have a legit star like Ben Rice emerge here, and then obviously Cam with the rotation, that's the kind of stuff that I think, as Chris Kirschner wrote, like, that reopens your World Series window and extends it.
1: Talking to Eric Hubs, we're talking some Major League Baseball. We carry the Yankees, so we watch every game. And I know Michael's a huge fan, and Nick Federico, our producer, is a huge fan. About 6 weeks ago, they were hitting 220 as a team. Now they're getting closer to 250 as a team. I just think that, they're a lot better at the plate. There was years ago when they had their run of winning all those championships where they made pitchers throw a lot more pitches. Have you noticed that these guys are more consistently hunting for strikes to drive all over the ballpark as opposed to just free swinging?
15: Yeah, and it honestly felt like in years past that the game plan would vary a lot. There would be more variety. Whereas this year, like you're saying, it does feel like they are trying to grind out these pitchers and make them work. And it's sort of what other teams do to our guys. Toronto loves to get pitch counts up, and then all of a sudden you're going to your bullpen in the fifth or sixth inning. So that to me has always been, the great teams of the Yankees had that characteristic to them, and they were great at seeing pitches. And I get that, and it starts with a guy like Ben Rice or Cody Bellinger. Like, these guys don't really chase. They like to, they wait for their pitch and they're not greedy. So I think that's enough. And even like a guy like Spencer Jones, he has the swing and miss in him, but if you watch it at bats, like, he's very patient at the plate, and it's a good thing. It's a very good characteristic to have. So whatever that philosophy decided to really hammer home, I'm very happy they did that, because this is absolutely the strategy to do. You make guys work, you wait for your pitch, you get guys on base, you walk a ton, and you make them pay, and you knock guys in with runners in scoring position. That's the formula.
16: Speaking of Spencer Jones, the better he plays here with Judge out, what does that look like for a guy like Jason Dominguez come the trade deadline here?
15: Who knows? I mean, what, 2 months ago, Trent Grisham, Cody Bellinger, and Aaron Judge were solidified as our outfield, and there was no way we were going to see Dominguez and Spencer Jones. And then all of a sudden, baseball is a long season, and injuries happen, and the opportunity knocks, and now you're going to see nights here where they're both going to be in the outfield. It's crazy. So
16: yeah.
15: I'm excited for Dominguez, more importantly, to get a legit track, runway, as they call it. Because I feel like he hasn't really been given that, and you know, injuries have come in the way, and you know, just log jams in the outfield. So this is a really big moment for Dominguez. With Jones too, I do think they value Dominguez more than Jones. At least with his, they think his bat can just be more consistently elite at this level than Jones. Jones can help you with defense and, you know, running the bases. And we'll see with Dominguez how he settles in the right field here. It's an easier, obviously, spot than left for him. So especially at this stadium. So I don't know if the plan is to really move Dominguez. I if anything, it might be, let's see what Jones can show here. And you're flipping him at the deadline. If you're hoping that he runs into a hot streak, and he currently is. I wonder if the answer is actually Jones is the guy who gets dangled, if the right player comes to mind, or they just keep them both right now, and you see what you got, and you know, see what happens with their playing time. But yeah, if I were to bet, I think Dominguez is the guy who's staying here long term, and Jones is the guy on his way out.
1: How about some of the veteran players? You don't win championships without veteran players, but McMahon, Goldschmidt, even Rosario are guys that are unselfishly, they'll play any position they're asked to play. Even Bellinger, I think Bellinger's amazing at moving around the outfield and playing so well anywhere they stick him. Your thoughts on the veteran leadership on the Yankees?
15: Yeah, I mean, Belly's in center tonight, right? But he's played a great left field all year, like that versatility. Yep. And if you ever need him at first base, he can handle first base, no problem. So, yeah, I mean, I was probably one of the people who was looking at Kyle Tucker and him in the offseason and being like, man, Kyle Tucker, how do you just not even give this guy a shot here? And, you know, re-signing Bellinger just feels like you're just running it back. But when you really look at it from what Bellinger brings to the table with his defense, his base running, and you know, his two-strike ability at the plate, and obviously the lefty swing and the power, like, man, what a valuable piece and worth every penny so far to the extension they gave him. And, yeah, like a guy like Jose Caballero, you want to talk about versatility, they got him playing everywhere. Hey, he'll probably catch if you need him to. And then, you know, Paul Goldschmidt, of course. Where are they without Paul Goldschmidt right now? Because when Stanton goes down and Judge goes down, like, you know, that's a lot of power missing. And, you know, Ben Rice and Bellinger have been good, but Goldie, this last month and a half, or whatever it's been, he's matched his WAR from 2 years ago, and he matched his home run total from last year, I believe last night. It feels like Matt Carpenter 2.0, but it honestly is better because of the defense he's giving you at first as well. And like I said, mentoring Ben Rice and getting him to be a better, you know, all-around baseball player. And it also seems like just Goldie just loves being a Yankee, which is so cool. And you know, he turned down other offers to be here, and you know, it's escaping me how much the actual numbers are paying. If it's $5 million, $4 million, whatever, but whatever it is, it's a massive bargain. And yeah, Ryan McMahon, I do think third base is the thing. Like, I don't believe you're going to see too much of McMahon in the second half of the season. I think that's going to be something they either address with George Lombard, barring his hand thing isn't too bad, or you know, whether it be Caballero. I don't know, but I think third base is not going to be McMahon's probably in the second half. But he's such a good vibes guy in that clubhouse that, and obviously with the defense too. So I root for McMahon, and it is great to have those vets. It just feels like they have the perfect mix of young guys and vets. And I feel like in prior years, it was too lopsided for the vets. And you got guys, young guys contributing to, you know, pair with them. So man, vibes are good. I've done these calls with Michael in the past, and you know, I've been very dejected, and I don't look too much for the future.
16: No.
15: But when you've got guys like Cam Schlittler and Ben Rice, kind of, you know, it does give you legitimate hope. And then when you have other, you know, complimentary pieces like Goldie, tough to call Bellinger a complimentary piece because he's such a star. But like when you have those guys mixing in, there's a reason that the AL East gap is widening by the day. I'll just say that. They've aired the team to beat in the American League.
2: Eric, Nick here. Speaking of good vibes, not to suck the life out of the room, but I think we'd be remiss if we didn't touch on one of the glaring weaknesses or gripes from the Yankee fan base this year, and that's the utter lack of offensive contribution from this catcher tandem between Austin Wells and J.C. Ascara. I'm sure you're well acquainted with the fact that they have the lowest collective batting average in OPS of any qualified catching tandem across Major League Baseball this season. I'm seeing ideas floated around from trade acquisitions, like getting Jeffers from Minnesota. I just wanted to get your thoughts on how they can potentially remedy this problem, what you would do or like to see be done versus what you think will actually be the course of action from the front brass.
15: Boy, aren't you a ray of sunshine.
2: I had to throw you a curveball here, you know? Can't be all sunshine and lollipops.
15: It's absolutely fair because the third base issue, as I mentioned, that's one of the things. Obviously, the bullpen, I don't know if you guys were going to get to that, but yeah, catcher is brutal. And it's been this way for a while. You know, like there were signs of Wells in prior years and maybe some postseason moments. Like, could this be the guy? And it's just his approach this year has been dreadful. Swing first pitch every time, no matter what.
2: Yeah.
15: Really, no plan after that. Like, if he doesn't put the ball in play the first pitch, it's absolutely hilarious to watch him just try and scramble the plate. He has no clue what he's doing. And you know, whatever this head thing is that he's got going on, I feel like that's not the problem. Like, there are other deeper issues with Austin Wells here that are not just this like IL trip. And you know, I think last night he went 0-for. But JC Ascaro is a nice gimmick. He's a nice story. A couple years ago, that guy can't be your. What did Boone say? He was a top 15 catcher in the league potential. I have no idea what we're talking about there. Just stop lying to the fan base, please. JC Ascaro, he's not an MLB player. Ali Sanchez, I mean, come on. So Ryan Jeffers is the name, right? You got to see how he comes back from the injury here, proves himself that he's okay. He's past it. I believe it was a hamate bone, if I'm not mistaken. So, but Ryan Jeffers kind of fits the profile of everything they need, especially as a right-handed catcher. It's just insane to go into a season where both of your catchers are lefties who can't hit, and there's no righty option. And you know, now you're trying out Sanchez here, where that's not a thing. So Ryan Jeffers has to be the guy. Minnesota's going to, you know, the good thing is we have a good history trading with Minnesota in terms of like, they like to do deals with us. The bad news is they know we're going to desperately want Ryan Jeffers. So it's going to cost some. I'm not entirely sure right now how much control he has left, if any, after this year, but Jeffers is a guy you just have to get. It's tough to find suitable catchers on the market for the trade deadline. It's just not many to find. Usually people just want to hold on to their catchers. So Minnesota is the perfect suitor here. They got to get it done. And if they do get it done and he's able to produce at anywhere close to the level he has, this lineup becomes even more deeper and deadlier and gives me legit hope you know, that they can make a deep run in October.
1: Yeah, there's some guys out there. I mean, they're young and controllable. There's Hunter Goodman, Dylan Dingler. I don't know if the Tigers want to let him go, but Langoliers with the A's. Yeah. Those guys
15: yeah,
1: all
15: like
1: have
15: Langoliers,
1: pop.
15: Like those guys aren't getting you're not prying Langoliers from them. That would be stunning. Goodman could. The Rockies are dumb. So you could take advantage there, and they also do deals with us. So Goodman may be there. You know, obviously people have talked about a deal with Baltimore. I would be stunned if they could swing a deal with Baltimore. I don't see that happening. But Goodman maybe. But I do think Jeffers fits the bill and the profile of the guy they want.
1: I didn't mean to be antagonistic. I apologize. I was reading your profile, and you said the Yankees make you suffer. And so that's my bad.
15: I mean, at the end, you know, the last 15 or so years, you know, they do end in misery, and I do get mocked for it. So, you know, they it's a love hate relationship, but I live and die with them every day, and I plan my life around whenever first pitches. So, I just hope one of these years they reward me just like the Knicks just did.
1: There you go. Eric, I appreciate your time. I know Michael loves you, and yes. Would love to have you back on. We appreciate you.
15: He might like me too much, so you got to rein him in a little bit.
1: All right, I will.
15: No, appreciate you guys. Thanks. Take care.
13: One more thing.
1: My one more thing, Nick, is Woody Johnson, the owner of the Jets, is thinking about building a stadium that would be ready in 2029. He wants to rebrand the Jets, move them away from MetLife Stadium and the Giants, move them back into New York, and rebrand the Jets. What are your thoughts on that?
2: That would be absolutely wild. You said this is just getting the legs going. Like, it's not official yet, obviously,
1: it's
2: right?
1: It's not official, but Woody Johnson, the owner of the Jets, would love to do that.
2: Wow, that's crazy. That would be shocking to see, but You know, we've seen crazier, right? We've seen crazier in our lifetimes. Real quickly, my one more thing, Rob. Shout out to the Armed Forces Security at the UFC 250 Freedom event Sunday night. They thwarted a domestic terrorist attack that was going to target members of the crowd and the high-ranking officials that would involve a sniper team and drone strikes. The FBI thwarted that. Five suspects are in custody. Hats off to them for protecting the citizens of the United States.
1: Hear, hear. God bless them all. All right, we'll be back tomorrow at 3. Enjoy the Yankees.
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5: 91 southbound looks like I have a crash as you're coming into 291, and it also looks like that roadwork is clearing out of the way that caused us a jam. Easier after exit 35 all the way through Hartford City. 84 eastbound slow. Exit 4451 westbound through the Bulkley Bridge. Route 2 westbound, you're still crowded on the ramp to 84. Kelly Quinn.
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10: Ghana, because Jordan Ayew makes his 121st appearance for his country, overtaking his brother Andre Ayew as the most capped player in Ghana's history. And of course, Manchester City's Antoine Semenyo makes his first World Cup start after he came off the bench twice in the 2022 World Cup, and we are going to be talking more about him in a minute. As for Panama, they have seven players returning from their only previous World Cup team. That group actually lost all three matches in 2018, though, so they are hungry for a win or even a point tonight. So, looking at their team, Amir Murillo leads a disciplined defence at right back with Jose Cordoba alongside him. So let's get inside Toronto Stadium for the first time tonight, then, to hear more about this match with our commentary team. JP Della Camera is with Laurie Lindsay.
11: Ghana and Panama start group play today, and Laurie, both teams know it's a winnable game for them. Who has the advantage here?
12: Well, if you're going off of stats and current run of form, you're going to give Panama the upper hand. But this, especially with Ghana coming into this tournament on a seven-game winless streak. But this is a Ghana team that does have a ton of attacking individual power, led by Semenyo, who can cause problems for any team in front of goal.
11: Semenyo is a legitimate star, but what specifically can he do to break down Panama?
12: Well, first and foremost, he's coming off of a wonderful season with Manchester City, scoring 17 goals in the Premier League. But he's at his best when he's picking up the ball in the wide area. Areas, taking players on 1v1. And one thing that we know about Panama is they do like to overload the central areas defensively, leaving themselves vulnerable in those wide channels. That's where he can take over this game.
11: Supporters are here from both nations, but it sure sounds a lot like Panama is the favorite here.
12: Yeah, we've usually seen in these stadiums one fan base taking over another. We saw a ton of Panama fans out and about last night in Toronto, and it's certainly they're here today.
11: And after this one, these two teams still have to face Croatia and England.
10: Thank you very much, guys. It sounds loud in there. Right, coming up, Mexico.

0: Kevin Hart here to tell you all about Taco Bell's new jalapeno citrus salsa. 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
1: Mexico has been waiting for this moment for a long time.
0: Everybody is hooked on this game. There's an opportunity here. Quiñones! And there's the only goal for the Mexicans. Alvarado's cross in. And there's the goal he was looking for. It's Raul Jimenez. A World Cup goal at last.
2: And you can see what it means to him.
3: Well, it was amazing there in Mexico City, the co-host Mexico delighting their home fans with that victory over South Africa on the opening day of the tournament. And then tomorrow night, they are finally back in action again, this time hosting South Korea in Javier's hometown of Guadalajara. That one is live on Fox and coverage starts at 8 p.m. Eastern. Javier, you were a very happy man after that opening victory, a real positive start. Can they continue it again in their second match?
4: I was. I hope so. And I can be for sure that they're going to be focused. They're going to keep going that momentum. I think the only thing that I'll say that they need to improve is being more offensive, more ruthless, you know, type of comparing with the U.S. national team performance, right? I think, yeah, it's going to be in a good environment in Guadalajara. The fan base over there is amazing. They're not going to be in Mexico City, so no altitude. So the players are going to be fresh. They have the whole week to rest. We are hosting this World Cup. We are in my hometown. I think everything was positive. And something that I want to mention as well is Montes not being there could be something to worry there. But I think Javier Aguirre mentioned it. He may use Edson Álvarez over there, you know, the captain. So I think they're going to be pretty good. But it's South Korea. You know, with all the respect with Czechia, that they did a good performance against South Korea. The way that South Korea has been playing the last World Cups is being tough, you know, for us. So it's going to be an amazing match. And whoever wins is most likely to go through. So hopefully Mexico can get those 3 points so to feel more secure and go against Czechia in a more confident and knowing what's in the future for us.
3: That's it. What an incentive it would be. A winner in that match would be the first to guarantee themselves a place in the round of 32. Also in action tomorrow, Group B, Canada, the only one of the host nations not to get a win yet.
5: Yeah, and it was surprising. And first of all, I'm glad that he gave credit to the U.S. We don't hear that often. No, but for Canada, the pressure's on them. They're the only host nation not to get 3 points in their first game. To me, they have the talent. This is their golden generation. Of course, they miss Alphonso Davies in that last game, but they have to approach it with a similar mindset of Mexico, that they need points in this next match. They have to set themselves up to not only qualify for this group, but potentially win it. The only thing that I would add to that is we saw the distractions last World Cup, how comments after the game from the manager led to them eventually getting knocking out of that competition. We've heard a couple of comments already from Jesse Marsh. To me, if I'm a player there, I'm like, hey, focus on this group. Mm. The only team that you should be worried about is our team and the next opponent. Beyond that, leave everything else out of the way. Go out there, execute your game plan, and start picking up some results.
3: Okay, guys, back to today then, because Jordan Ayew and Ghana are making their fifth World Cup appearance since their debut in 2006. We're counting down to the start of their match with Panama, which gets underway shortly.
6: Samuel Bankman, free all my guys up. Yeah.
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0: England were absolutely brilliant in a 4-2 victory. Harry Kane with a couple of goals in that win over Croatia. Our Jeff Shreves caught up with him after the game.
1: Harry, not perfect, but was that not a fantastic start against a team that's given England problems in the past?
2: Yeah, for sure. I thought first half was pretty even. We still had some good moments, and obviously scoring the two goals was pleasing. I think we're disappointed in the way we conceded, especially the second goal. We're not a team who wants to kind of have seven men in the back line like we did and then end up conceding anyway. So the boss spoke at half time just to kind of let the shackles off a little bit. You know, with the worst, what's the worst that could happen? We lose a match. No, we get on with it. So and I felt like we come out that second half with a real intensity. That's the way we want to play, on that front foot, pressing high, winning balls back. And I mean, in that 20 minute spell, we probably could have had three goals. So that's the level we need to reach. I think physically, we're in a really good place as a squad. You saw the guys who come on almost up the level. And in the end, we just had too much for a great team. You know, they're going to be there towards the end of the tournament for sure, like they have in the last two. So we can enjoy this win and obviously look forward to the next game.
0: Thank you very much, Jeff. And we are not done yet with England's big starting win over Croatia. Of course we're not. So let's get back over to the stadium now with Rob Stone.
3: English international Peter Crouch joins the conversation with us right now. And by the way, I don't know who has a better tan right now, Harry Kane or Peter Kane or Peter Crouch. Who would have thought I would have ever said that statement?
4: I look like Harry Kane's dad.
3: Let's talk about Harry Kane. You joined us in the pregame show, Peter. Is he the most informed striker in the world at the moment?
4: Yes, I believe so. When you look at his goal record, it's absolutely phenomenal. I think Erling Haaland would have something to say about that. I think his goal record is phenomenal. But I just think Harry gives you so much more. I think Haaland's a goal machine, of no doubt, probably the best. But Harry, you give him one chance and you know he's going to take it. I think you've watched him there. He can drop deep into midfield. And because I think that's the reason he picked Madueke and Gordon, and he picked Rashford and Saka, is because it's very similar to the way they play at Bayern, with pace all around him. And I think if he's got that, he's the best in his position.
3: Clarence, what impressed you about their offense today?
5: Well, what impressed me was to see those last 20 minutes, maybe a little bit less, with Harry Kane up front, Bellingham, Saka, Rashford. I mean, that's a front four that you can say that in England can really dream for the win. Nowadays, especially, I'm sure you guys agree, it's about the attack, especially because defensively I've seen so many errors already in this tournament, but also so much quality when it comes to finishing. So I'm pretty impressed with this English team when it comes to their potential.
3: What about the defense? We had some concerns pre-game. Vindicated today?
6: Well, Peter raised it in pre-match over the other studio. You know, that if any weaknesses in this English team, it's defensively. I thought we saw a little bit of that today. And we had a little discussion between us that, you know, if it's like that, then England has to outscore everybody. And I was a little bit doubtful about that. Can they do that? But on, you know, the evidence of the performance today, they are a very, very effective team. And I have to say, we talked so much about Messi yesterday. Messi's a headline everywhere in the world for his performances last night. I think Harry Kane today, what he did on that football pitch was unbelievable. Not only did he step up, obviously scored in the second penalty, but he also, that header was fantastic. And he was a guy that was in everything positive for England. Starting the second half, that pass to Bellingham was just absolutely fantastic. And where was he? Well, he was in his own half. He came so deep to get that pass. It was a first-time thing. And, you know, within 90 seconds, England are 3-1 up. So that was a 3-2 up, sorry. That was fantastic. And then again, the very, very last thing that happened in this game is he's on the line defending, you know, proper player.
5: Real captain.
4: What I would love to see, if we had two Harry Kanes, right? One in central, one is a six and one is a number nine.
3: How greedy are you? Two Harry Kanes. By the way, real
4: beautiful
3: quick,
4: pass,
3: post-game, how about the set list that was played in here? Wonderwall, Hey Jude, Into Sweet Caroline. They know how to play the music here, and the road show that is the England national team goes north. They are up in Boston in 1 week's time. Jules?
0: Yeah, two Harry Kanes, that'll win us the World Cup. Finally, it has been nearly a week since the Americans thrilled fans from coast to coast with their 4-1 win over Paraguay. The whole country are now counting down the days to see them again. They'll face Australia on Friday. Nestori Arankunda, who helped the Socceroos win their opener in style against Turkey 2-0. So now it's the US against Australia in Seattle. This is how it looks in Group D going into that one. The Americans and the Aussies with 3 points each. Paraguay and Turkey will play each other on Friday as well at San Francisco Bay Area Stadium.

in Seattle getting you ready for Friday's USA-Australia match. And of course, you can see all the action of that game on Friday. Our coverage starts at 1 p.m. Eastern live.

0: were there for each other through whatever you needed to be.
1: I'm here because of my belief. Not just that I could do it, but that I didn't have to do it alone. It took my village. It took everyone.
2: Okay, here's the deal. This game, it's 3-on-3.
3: Who are we playing?
2: It's a local crew.
3: No, I'm flying. It's just...
2: Hey! This local crew, they haven't lost since 1996. They beat everyone who showed up. The guys who play in jeans, the always skins. Honestly, respect. The techers, the trash talkers, even the bruisers. Anyone, anytime, they would take them down.
1: Best of three?
4: This doesn't seem real. What?
2: 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Mostly.
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0: When you dare to combine sweet and tart, you get a Sweetheart's Roast that's so sweet, you'll pucker. 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
1: It is Gian. He's in the area. He scores! Gian to send Ghana into the semi-finals, and he hits the bar! It is Abreu, the cheekiest chip you've ever seen. African hearts are finally broken in 2010.
0: Ghana and Panama are about to kick off their World Cup campaign, but it has not been the most straightforward build-up to this World Cup for Ghana, has it, Javier?
2: Yeah, no, and then the absence of Thomas Partey, new manager, Mo Kudus as well, that is an amazing player with his injury. Yes, I think they're gonna struggle, you know, but I mean, there's Ghana, no? Ghana has been doing, in a couple of World Cups, a very decent, a very good job. So I think it's going to be a very good match. Then Panama as well over there with a chance. I think it's going to be a very, very close match.
3: I think the biggest thing for Ghana is how they react under a new manager. This is his fifth World Cup, so he has experience. But this is his first competitive game with this side. So how they come into this game, I would say more so as a favorite compared to Panama, will dictate how they go out in this group. Because you see Croatia, you see England, they're basically competing for third place in this group.
0: Okay, well, that brings us to our players to watch now. And there is so much talent in this Ghana team. So who are you going for?
3: I'm going with my boy, Antoine Semenyo. Although he plays for City, but he's had an incredible career, incredible season for City this year. 17 goals and 37 appearances. The biggest criticism that he receives is, how does he translate that club form to international play? For Ghana, just the 3 goals in 34 appearances. But he'll be the star man tonight on the ball. He's dangerous, can score with either foot. He has to lead his team today for them to have success.
2: For me, there's a couple of surprises. I had Aníbal Godoy, the experienced captain of the team, that he's not going to be there. Then Adalberto Carrasquilla as well. So I'm surprised how this Panama team is going to face Ghana, because there's important changes over there. So the manager is trusting for more young players with a different system maybe. So I'm very, very curious of how they're going to play against Ghana. You know, if they're going to be offensive, they're going to try to be in a lower block. So, yeah, we'll see. Right now we're watching Ismael Diaz, you know, with the goals, and he can be responsible of that. But yeah, I'm more curious about the midfielder of Panama, because I think that's where they're the strongest of the team.
0: All right, well, it'll be fascinating to see how both sides approach this match, with England just beating Croatia in the same group. And as you can see, the Panama fans are ready to see their side back at the World Cup for only the second time ever, with 7 players returning from that 2018 squad. Panama and Ghana have never played each other before, and they're both looking to keep pace with England at the top of Group L here on day 7 of the 2026 FIFA World Cup. We'll take you to the anthem from Toronto when we come back. Long was the night, but you
4: know we've been... Verizon Business.
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0: 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We'll take it from here.
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0: It's game time. Who's got next?
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0: passion has a sound. Can you hear it? That's not noise. It's the heartbeat of two cultures. Ismael Diaz leads a squad that never says die.
1: Go! What a performance we're seeing from Ismael Diaz.
0: While Antoine Semenyo looks to add to a proud legacy.
2: I love it! For a nation!
0: To these two nations, football's more than just a game. It's their identity.
1: Strap in for 90 minutes of drama, hope, and heartbreak.
0: There are no friendlies in a World Cup. Not when your motherland is watching. Panama, Ghana, at the World Cup.
3: Well, it really is what the World Cup is all about. The emotion and the joy from the supporters of every single nation that are out there to watch their country. And this is the first time we're going to see Ghana and Panama at this World Cup. And here are these Ghana fans. They're dancing. They're ready to see their team walk out onto the pitch and put in an opening match performance that hopefully will delight them. Mo, you know about facing Ghana. You know how tough they can be. What are we going to see from them today?
4: Well, I'm hoping to see some passion. I'm hoping to see kind of the inspiration we've seen from a lot of these African teams in this competition, where they go out there, they're resilient defensively, and then they show moments of quality in the final third to show their personality. They have some talented players. We highlighted Semenyo and his ability, but it's about being efficient when these moments come. Against Panama, Chicharito knows them well, as just like I do. They're a team that will be stout. Thomas Christensen has done a good job of building them up over the last few years to get them to this position where they should feel confident. But we were curious, though, about no Carrasquilla, no Godoy. That's an interesting tactic.
5: Yeah, for me, it's like I wanna see how he's gonna play in this game, you know, because I think he knows about the threats about Ghana in this game, so I think he's trying to put players with more youth and more legs, like I said, and then probably the substitutions of second half. I mean, Panama in the last years, you know, they're being runner-ups, you know, in CONCACAF tournaments. So it's a national team that has shown so much growth in CONCACAF that we're very impressed. So you see Barcenas there, he's a very good player up front. So, yeah, I mean, Panama has been showing quality as well, but I think the most important attribute for the Panama players and national teams, since I was playing against them and I've seen them, it's they don't stop running. They have so much energy, resilience, energy, and passion that if they show that, I think that they're going to make a very tough match for Ghana.
4: And they have a chance to make history.
5: Yeah, totally.
4: Right? They've never won a game in the World Cup, Panama I'm talking about, and this is a massive opportunity. And I think once you take into consideration Ghana's head coach has only been there for a couple games. This is his first competitive match. Obviously, he's an experienced manager at the World Cup. But these two teams, they would have known the result from the England-Croatia game. They would have known this is one of the toughest groups. So get a result here. Don't settle for a draw. Get a result here and put yourself in a good position to qualify, knowing that third-place team will also do.
3: Well, that's it, because being in the same group as England and Croatia, it's likely that both of these teams will be playing for one of those crucial third-place spots as they head out onto the pitch. Let's listen in for those national anthems.

0: we come back, we'll join JP Della Camera and...
1: We are deep into stoppage time. Oh, they must be careful here. They are checking it. It's going to be in the hands of the VAR. This is a... The goal has been reversed! They have felt everything it is possible to feel.
2: I want to create a legacy where people can say, this guy... changed American soccer.

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1: We welcome you to Toronto Stadium here in Toronto, Ontario, Canada. Getting ready for this all-important first game between Ghana and Panama following England's 4-2 win over Croatia, which started off things today in Group L. Our referee is Glenn Nyberg from Sweden, the VAR Van Drisha Brown from Belgium. Here is the lineup first for Ghana.
2: And despite Ghana's poor run of form coming into this World Cup, they do have quite a bit of individual talent that is more than capable of winning games. The two outside backs of Mensah and Sanaya will be critical tonight, as they will not only be tasked with supporting the attack, but their primary function in this game will be denying crosses from Panama. But the success of this team will come down to Semenyo in the attack. He's coming off of a wonderful season with Manchester City, scoring 17 goals in the Premier League. They will want him on the ball as much as possible. As for Panama, defensively, they will look like a 5-2-3, but in the attack, they will transition to a 3-4-3. The trio of Andrade, Cordoba, Ramos, they will stay home and anchor the back line. Harvey and Martinez in the midfield, they are the driving force of this team. Most American fans will recognize Harvey from Major League Soccer, Minnesota United, but it's the presence of Waterman up top that is going to be essential. His work rate, along with a clever movement to stretch the game and create transitional moments.
1: The captains are at the halfway line. The familiar captain for Ghana is Jordan Ayew. On the other side, it's Yoel Barcenas, who replaces Animal Godoy, their most capped player, and their longtime captain, who is available today on the subs bench, but he is not in the starting 11. Late arriving crowd. I think a lot of the Ghana fans came later, because when we heard the ovation before the game, it seemed more pro-Panama than it does at the moment. If we do get a first goal, we'll know where the majority is rooting for. But Laurie, this is an interesting part. It's a new coach. He's not a new coach in general, but new to Ghana. Carlos Queiroz, fifth World Cup as a head coach, but he's only been here for two games. What can he do?
2: Well, what he's done is he brought stability and some defensive structure coming into this World Cup for Ghana. He's also brought belief, given that their poor form of results coming into this World Cup hasn't been where they want it. But this is a team that has a ton of attacking power going forward, so they're going to want to use that to their advantage tonight.
1: It's only cost them twice respectable games. One was a draw against Wales, their last game. The other, a 2-0 loss against Mexico. Animal Godoy and others joining in. It's a loud crowd here in Toronto on a very chilly night, let's call it, a welcome chill after Philadelphia's 90 whatever degrees and Miami's close to 100. We'll take this. Countdown is underway. Is in yellow, Panama is in red. We are officially underway in Toronto. And the immediate long ball for Ayew, played back to goal and held up there by Mosquera. Talk about Jordan Ayew. He has just become Ghana's all-time caps leader, 121, passing his older brother Andre. They were tied, and he's also now the oldest player, he's not quite 35 but close to it, to play in a World Cup for Ghana. Maria on the right, dispossessed. Towards the circle, it's pushed over to this right sideline. Salaya's pass cut off. Panama taking over. A lot of energy at the start, and the offside flag is up.
2: We can see immediately for Ghana, they're trying to work the ball around to find space in the wide areas. And just with the way that Panama defends in the 5-2-3, typically there will be space in the wide channels that they can exploit, especially when you think about Semenyo on that far left side getting involved in 1v1 situations. It's going to be key for Ghana tonight.
1: Ball was tapped out of play. Intended for Jose Luis Rodriguez. It'll be a throw-in for Ghana. Marvin Sanaya will take it. flip back to the halfway line. As they Cordoba into the middle. Ramos, right side ball ahead. Murillo loves to attack on that right. Play into the box, shot, and a big save.
3: An immediate save for Adizegui.
1: Ghana will pick it up and try to take off with it. What a big early save. Pushed wide to the right side. Panama keeping control. Back to Cordoba. Andrade slipping it ahead. Blackman into the middle. Harvey, big switch. Ball was kept in play nicely. Falls to Murillo. Can't do much with it on the side. It's going to be knocked out for a goal kick. But how about that spectacular save for Adizegui? He's into the game.
2: Yeah, an excellent just tempo from Panama early on. And much like we talk about for Ghana wanting to exploit some of those wide areas in 1v1 situations, well, for Panama, they want to look for early crosses, because one of the issues for Ghana recently has been defending in their own box. Excellent save from Adizegui initially, but that is a wonderful ball whipped in. It is raining here in Toronto now, so the surface is going to be slick. That ball is whipped in behind. Excellent first time take.
1: That was from Cecilio Waterman. Remember, he scored a goal in the Nations League against USA and ran out of the stage to Thierry Henry.
2: And it makes sense that they bring in Waterman. He does have the physical presence to be able to stretch the back line of Ghana, but also hold up play. Clever little movement to be able to get himself free, as we just saw on that last attempt. Going to need to be active tonight, because there are going to be times when they do drop into a little bit more of a defensive posture. He might be alone up top.
1: Ajidi on the ball. Keeping it short. Now the long direct ball. Semenyo trying to catch up to it. It's going to go out of play, but that's the player they're looking for. Get him wide. Get him 1v1 if they can.
2: It was an excellent season with Man City. His 17 goals, that was third in the Premier League. But his ability to take on 1v1, but also little dashing runs in behind. There's the previous attempt from Panama. Just needed to get some sort of contact on it. Got on the better side of the GT. Excellent tempo to start this game. Moving the ball quickly for Panama.
1: Down the right sideline. Here they come again. Muriel with a big switch. Blackman settles in the box. Fires it in. Looked more like a pass than a shot in the end. And it's cleared all the way back to the circle.
2: Well, that's something that Ghana's going to have to sort out initially, just on who's going to step to the wing backs of Panama. Because when they come out of their shape, they're going to be in a 3-4-3. So the wing backs for Panama are going to have loads of time if they don't get the timing right defensively for Ghana.
1: Blackman's pass on the left. Rodriguez, that cross settled finally by Panama. But the pass was behind. It almost allowed a break towards Ayew.
2: And just a little bit of miscommunication right on top of the 18-yard box for Panama. You can see the little combination play they have. And this is a team under Thomas Christensen have a lot of confidence themselves. They continue to grow, belief in the system. I think when you look at the two center mids, though, of Martinez and Harvey, they're going to have a lot of work to do tonight. With no Carrasquilla, no Godoy, two defensive stalwarts that typically own the starting position in the midfield.
1: Another long ball. Adizegui claims it near the edge of the box. And down went Martinez. He apparently got hit by Adizegui. Play continues on. Suleimana's pass ahead. Now it's coming back. Martinez is back up on his feet. Ajiti near the circle. Back in Ghana's half for Ajiti. Ghana was 8-1-1 in qualifying, getting them to this World Cup. Fifth time in the last six tournaments, second straight. And side that ball looked like it was entirely out. The play continues. Coming out. Thought about the shot. But now the flag is up. That ball was out.
2: You see the quality already, JP, from both sides in the attack. or they're moving it quickly, or just looking for those moments that they can free up a player, especially in the central areas. There's Atizigi coming out and just catching the backside of Martinez. He's showing the scrapes on his arm. Has all the right, though, to come off his line to grab that ball.
1: Martinez, Murillo. Panama slowing things down at the moment. Ayew pressing. Long ball down the left sideline towards Rodriguez. Stayed in play and then cleared to safety by Samaya. Cesar Blackman. In his first World Cup on that throw, he gets it back. And down. Free kick is coming on that Ghana foul. Or maybe not. Nope. Flag may have been up previous to that.
2: Offside initially before the foul.
1: Going to be put into play. The royal family from Ghana in attendance tonight. We were told that they plan to address the team. Don't know if that happened at the hotel or here in the stadium, but we had to take a long walk around the building to get back up to the press box because they were arriving at the same time, and security, as you can imagine, would be very tight in any country when leadership is present. Going long and left. Blackman trying to trap it. Sanaya was there.
2: It's a little heavy touch. You can see how slick the field is, but Arsenio's just doing a good job of getting his head up, switching the point of play, and then forcing the back line of Ghana to have to drop, see if they can open up the game just a little bit, go side to side. Saw how dangerous those early crosses are, whipped in low, in behind the back line after that initial opportunity from Waterman.
1: Christensen's Panama side has been consistent now since he took over in 2020. And when you think about all these other countries in the CONCACAF area, why they've struggled. So many coaching changes, but Panama has stayed the course with Christensen, and it's paid off. They have a true identity. Throwing coming up here for Ghana. Plenty of action in the early going. Nothing on the scoreboard, but that's thanks to Atizigi's big save off Waterman before the game was a couple of minutes old. Battle for the ball. Continues left side. Kept in. Is that not a foul? Apparently not. Just getting back to his feet was Harvey. To throw in. Sanaya got it in, but it's taken away. Harvey pushes it back. Andrade. Cordoba. Rodriguez on the side. Blackman. Andrade. Back in a solid block here as Panama is trying to find some space. Andrade decides to go back to goal.
2: They just have to recreate some of the angles if they get too narrow, Panama. And that's where they typically want to look, play through those central areas, overload the midfield. But at times they just have to be willing to go a little bit wider. That's what's going to result in some of the ability to play around Ghana defensively.
1: Friday on Fox, the USA takes on Australia. Big second game of the group stage. Our coverage begins at 1 p.m. Eastern, 10 a.m. Pacific time. U.S. having a fantastic opening game versus Paraguay, and Australia surprised Turkey. So that game might be even more difficult than might have been first thought.
2: All of these games have been for the most part, tight games and unexpected in terms of results. I knew this one was going to come in and most likely vie for third place.
1: Rodriguez in! And nobody close enough to it. Steered away on that far side.
2: Case in point, we keep saying those whipped in balls early causing some problems for Ghana. Everybody's facing their own goal. They don't want to commit. You can see just a little bit hesitant to try to make something of the play. It's got to be willing to get runners into the box if you're Panama.
1: Ball come back by Ramos. Panama try to keep it in. Can Ghana counter? They can. Down this right sideline. Nuama, the legs get tangled up.
2: Excellent work.
1: Good challenge.
2: Yeah, excellent work defensively. You see the commitment from Panama. They had five players back immediately against Nuama. It's always going to be difficult for him to be able to round that corner in that instance. But two players back dispossessed, and now they can just slow things down. It's been a wonderful start so far for Panama. We've seen them change the tempo when they get higher up the field, and then just slow things down, looking for the gaps to open up when they're deeper in their own half.
1: Andrade pushes it back. Cordoba plays for Norwich City. Back across to Andrade. His club team is in Austria. Left side, Blackman tucking it in. Jennifer Rodriguez cleared back. Ayu trying to hold off defenders. It was reclaimed by Balsemas. Ramos leaves it. Andrade trying to switch it. Takes a while for it to get there, but it finally does. It was settled initially by Murillo. Launched towards the box, not close enough. And it goes out in front of Carlos Quiroz, Ghana's head coach. Five consecutive World Cups as a coach for Quiroz. That matches the legendary Bora Milutinovic for that streak. Andrade, long off the left foot, looking for Waterman. Didn't quite get there.
2: Dealt with well from Ghana defensively, because that's what Waterman's going to bring. There's a little darting run. She's looking to stretch, drive the back line of Ghana back as much as possible. And that will open up space underneath, whether Rodriguez or Martinez, who typically will stay a bit more narrow.
1: That's a good play by Sulemana, but...
2: Already, just in these opening 15 minutes, if there's any question about the work rate of Barcenas or Harvey taking over Godoy and Carrasquilla's position in the central midfield, already done excellent work when your first and second balls.
1: Nuama on the right is for Lyon. 1v1 at the moment, help's coming. He'll find an opening towards the back. Agidi squares to the middle. Hoku's pass, left side. Semenyo. See the help coming over there. They know the threat, Panama. Into the box. Nuama. It's cleared away. Got on the recovery. Sulemana to the left. Can't get through.
2: Yeah, that's an excellent first touch from Barcena as he feels the pressure. The shape behind the ball from Ghana is great initially because it looks like they're going to be able to win the ball. But Barcena takes the first touch, second touch out from underneath him to be able to bypass and then just brought down, earns the first yellow card of the game. Excellent work in the midfield there from Barcena.
1: Urenchi gets booked. 16th minute, zeros on the board. Panama nearly... nicked one early. How about the game last night with Argentina and Messi scoring three times, but against Algeria, there were two goals scored right in the opening minutes, both
2: called back.
1: Yeah, for offside.
2: Incredible game.
1: That was Messi, still the GOAT. Three goals, is now tied with Miroslav Klose for the all-time goal-scoring record at the World Cup. And Mbappe's not far off. He got two yesterday. Got him to 14, but he's still trailing. He had more than Messi, actually, coming into the games yesterday. Erling Haaland also scored twice. Harry Kane scored twice today. So the stars are coming through at this World Cup. Down the left sideline, it is Blackman for Panama. Slipping it through, Rodriguez cross denied. Second ball. Llorente has to be careful, he's on a yellow. Got out of it. And now it's tackled out. Should be a goal kick. Rubel is an interesting group. You've got England and Croatia who played today. And that's the importance of this game, Lori, because if you think about it pragmatically, and I know upsets can happen, but most people would think England and Croatia would be 1-2. Who finishes third might get into the knockout round.
2: Yeah, absolutely, especially when you think about the 8 best teams that are finishing third will go through. A lot of opportunity for both of these teams. Want to get a result here, given that England won 4-2 earlier today against Croatia.
1: So they're on top of our live standings. If we have an outright winner here, they'll be in second place after the first round of this group. Getting right back to Panama, knotted down and played all the way back by Barcenas. Switched across. Giovanni Ramos. That one is knocked out by Ghana. It's a throw-in for Panama.
2: I have to give credit to Ghana because they're doing a good job defensively, especially on this right-hand side when Blackman gets the ball. Double-teaming him, making sure that they can't do the quick 1-2s. They got beat early on in this first half, and they've corrected it since. Making sure that they get the timing and the pressure right, and then the center back comes over for Ghana just to give a little bit of coverage.
1: Attempted switch. Wasn't good enough, and Mensa will take over for Ghana. It's knocked out, but it's still a Ghana throw-in from that far side. Mensa plays for Auxerre. That long throw, it's denied. Ghana will get there first. Ajidi. Tanaya. Ramos way back. He was playing much higher before. Came back for a little supply of the ball.
2: It is going to be interesting to see how exactly Ghana continues to get Semenyo involved in this game. You see he's just dripped in on the top of your screen into those central areas because he hasn't seen a lot of the ball in dangerous positions. But with Ayew as the number nine, the focal point in the attack, he's not really going to beat people in behind. So they've got to work the ball quickly from side to side, free those players up in the wide areas.
1: Sulemana taking on Martinez. Couple of cuts there towards the corner flag for the cross. That's denied. And we'll go out. Should be a, thought it was going to be a Ghana throw-in. And that's what it will be.
2: They're going to have to be a little bit more creative with the balls that they serve in because Panama has already shown how disciplined they are defensively. Always going to have three center backs back.
1: Headed by Murillo. Upfield it comes. Waterman battles. Lost the battle. Mensa. Pushed back. Semenyo now is staying more towards the middle. Sanaya. Owusu. Owusu in the middle. It's coming right back on this right side. Ajidi. Long ball left. Got back down nicely. Flags up though. Offside. Ghana.
2: really be disappointed because he can look right across the line to make sure he keeps himself onside. But this is more well worked from Ghana, because if you start to look at the positioning of Barcenas and Harvey in the midfield for Panama, the space is on the outside of them. So if Semenyo at times can just pinch in and just stay in that area on the outside, he's going to have the ability to get faced up and then run at the back line, something that we haven't seen so far yet. He stayed primarily on that wide left side.
1: 22nd minute. Rain is continuing. Not heavy at the moment. Yesterday's forecast was 100% rain. They changed that to 85.
2: Well, 100% now.
1: Yeah, now it is. Thanks, Lord. Another driven ball towards Waterman. Look at the holding between the two players. Sent across the way by Harvey. Christian Martinez. Andrade holds. In his space. That's cut off. Intended for Blackman. Long clearance towards Ayew. No foul is given. Surprisingly, Cordoba was all over Ayew. Oliver is back. What do you think?
2: And initially, it looked like both of those players were going up, but I think Cordoba at the last second just gets up over him, curls on top of him. And these are the battles that Ayew, yeah, right there, all over him, arms across Ayew. His backside, at least a foul.
1: It's a foul to me, yeah. I wasn't expecting anything more, but...
2: And that's what they expect from Ayew, because he's going to have to post up, at least hold the ball and invite other players in, because it's the wide players that are going to give them the verticality to be able to stretch the game.
1: The referee is calling now for the hydration break. Great tempo here in Toronto as we break for hydration.
4: So on this first one, I'll knock, you talk?
5: Yeah.
6: Hi. I'm your neighbor.
4: We're having a watch party.
6: You like to come?
7: Sounds like fun.
4: Yeah.
8: Hey, Alex.
4: What's up?
6: Hello. Welcome. Come on in, guys. Yeah. Oh,
9: thank you.
6: Oh,
9: thank you.
10: Unlimited home internet that keeps everyone connected. When the connection matters, it has to be AT&T.
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1: 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Saved by the Bellboy.
2: Michelob Ultra, superior light beer.
3: Saturday on Fox. It's a full day of World Cup action with massive group stage points on the line. 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
4: Virgil van Dijk for the Netherlands.
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5: Welcome back, everyone. Back from our hydration break. Lori, what have you seen during this tournament with these hydration breaks in terms of momentum and which coaches have used it to their advantage?
6: I think typically we've seen a shift in momentum. Whatever team is on top, then the team that is maybe didn't have a foothold in the game have been able to use these hydration breaks to their advantage to then make a few adjustments tactically and then go after the team. But I think with both of these teams, they've been fairly evenly matched so far. Panama continue to find the wide areas. The best chance of this game so far came off of that early cross whipped into Waterman. And then if you're Ghana, somebody's got to start stretching the back line more often than not, because IU is the one that's checking back to the ball. If he's going to be holding up play, then somebody's got to be stretching and looking to see if they can create a little bit more direct play in their attack.
5: Hydration breaks new to this World Cup, one in each half, halfway through. Heard wide by Ramos to Murillo. Harvey. Real back, Ramos, right back to his goalkeeper, Mosquera. Cordoba wanted Waterman. Aerial battle, turned over. Nuama was the force to it. Suleimana, nice move against Martinez. Sends it out wide. Semenyo's drifted back now to that left side.
6: It was a good picture of the back five for Panama. So moving the ball quickly, and then once again, just the positioning of whether it's Semenyo or Nuamaya coming inside, just get on the outside of the two center mids for Panama, could be advantageous. Because look at the help defensively for Panama. They make it so difficult to take on 1v1, and that is a primary focus of Ghana. So they've got to move, look for those little combination play, but open up the space by shifting it side to side, then find the central areas.
5: Panama up the left wing to Blackman. Sent wide by Harvey. Harvey was dropped back at the moment. Cordoba, Andrade. All the way across. Ghana shifts over defensively. Andrade back. Cordoba. Ramos. Couple of dribbles. Now tries to go long for Waterman again. He was overhit. Tenaya slows it down for Ghana. Getting close to the half-hour mark.
6: And there's a good run.
5: Over the top, Suleimana, and he's headed away by Cordoba. IU with the pickup. IU playing in his third World Cup, tying a few other players for the most World Cups in Ghana's history.
6: It was a really smart run from Suleimana out of the midfield, because if anything, it just drops the back line for Panama, keeps them honest, and then IU could pick up the loose ball underneath. Gives them much more room to be able to play. Now they can gain some ground, keep a little bit more possession higher up the field.
5: Nuama got a nudge there. Picked up by Rodriguez.
6: But it also puts Panama in this position, because everybody's deep defensively. You only have Waterman up top. Great position from Ghana defensively.
5: didn't hear the whistle. Now you hear it. That was a late whistle, though. Yeah. I think the referee was waiting to see how that one worked out. Initially, Urenchi, I thought, tried to sell it or oversell it, maybe.
6: Well, look at the positioning, though, defensively. Urenchi does a good job right there. Lovely little touch to be able to break himself free, and that is a clear foul from Harvey. But it all starts with their shape, and also just a direct ball in behind, and the run initiates the ball from Sulemana, and then you get in a much better position if you're Ghana, and now sets up for one of the first dangerous free kicks that we've seen in this game.
5: Two in the wall, now a third is coming over for Panama, with Mosquera shifting it a little bit as we speak. Doesn't seem happy with it. Now he's ready. It's Ayu and Nuana. Ayu floats one up, headed up the middle. No shot yet. Then Ayu recovers. Switched by Mensa. And the ball went out. Came back on.
6: I think in those situations, I understand the idea of just trying to whip it into that far post, but keep it low, hard. See if it'll take a little bit of a skip or deflection. Players are trying to alleviate some of the pressure. The rain coming down. Everything's going to start to become more slick, so balls have to be played into feet. Have to be precise. Take the risk when you get them.
5: Coming up next on FS1, Uzbekistan and Colombia. They'll square off. That match is next on FS1. A lot of folks anxious to see Colombia. An exciting team always to follow, and Rodriguez always seems to do well in these tournaments. Andrade to the middle. Cordoba, Andrade, left side. Blackman, and that's cleared out for a throw-in. From Blackman. Andrade, Cordoba, it is Mosquera in goal. He's been the goalkeeper the last couple of Gold Cups. So Copa America comes back to Mosquera. Here goes the long one on the right. Difficult one for Murillo. But he'll get a throw-in. Martinez heading the swivel, finds an option on the left. Rodriguez, Blackman, not much room in that sideline. Now it's picked back up. Barcenas, 104 caps on that resume. It's an experienced Panama side. Four players came into this game with 100 plus caps. We have another player on 99 who's not in the lineup. In front, there's a push or no?
6: Certainly looked like it, but I don't think there's enough in the end. Now that's what Panama's arguing for. But initially that ball was intended for Waterman. Again, just stretching the back line, forcing everybody to drop for Ghana. And then Martinez is coming in to join him. It's that narrow shape can cause a lot of problems for the opposition defense. And they get the timing right.
5: Rodriguez pulling it back nicely. Blackman on the left. 1v1 at the moment. Help's coming. Blackman finds Andrade. Goes toward goal. Oh, goalkeeper Adeziggy made the save and got wiped out, as did one of his teammates. The challenges of being a goalkeeper and coming out with that kind of bravery, you know you're going to get hit.
6: We've already said it a few different times about Panama continuing to use the wide area, serve balls in. This time it's from a little bit of a deeper position, but Adeziggy has to come off his line. You see the players, Opoku's the one that gets the worst of that challenge in the end. But you have Waterman, Martinez, those two were involved in the previous play as well. It's Opoku.
5: Now the medical team is coming out on the field to assist Adeziggy. I was given a note earlier, a few minutes ago, and I don't think Semenyo's had another touch since. Only six touches on the ball. How do you get him more? That's not good enough. Not even close.
6: I think at times they have to continue to just continue to switch the ball at a good tempo that's not going to allow Panama to be able to get into their shape defensively. But it's also his responsibility to find those moments where he can get on the ball. We talked about him cutting inside. There is a vulnerability for Panama on the outside of those two center mids. We've seen them get exploited at some of the friendlies coming into this tournament. If he can just shift in at the right moment, he can get on the half turn and then start to drive at that back line. And we know how successful he is in that moment, whether he can play the final pass or go himself. But he has to get himself involved as well, along with his teammates finding the tempo to get him more involved.
5: Panama says that was a push in the box. We do have VAR, and it was apparently a clean play, and we've moved on.
6: But this was a concern for Semenyo in terms of not having a lot of time, or anybody really having a lot of time under their new head coach, Carlos Quiroz, but also only three goals internationally. And we know how well he was with Man City this season, 17 goals in the Premier League. So he has the ability, but we want to see that number increase with the national team.
5: Cordova for Panama. Andrade kind of picks up in the press. It's back. That's going to go out of play. And the rain has made things even cooler here. So if you're going to press, it's not like pressing in Miami the other night. Wide open on the right. If they could find him. There's Murillo. More help is coming. Sierra attacking, Martinez and Barcenas to the right. Here's the cross in. Adi Zigi cleared it out. Probably wide and high.
6: Early wide ball gets him set, and then they're going to commit numbers forward. But the follow-up from this Panama team has been excellent, just making sure their shape behind the ball is good so they can get on any free ball. Once Ghana tries to alleviate pressure, there's Adeziggy once again coming through traffic to punch it out. But there's Barcenas, Martinez, Harvey all following up in good positions. This is not the shot that you want in the end. It lets Ghana off the hook. But it all starts in that wide area, the ability to stretch the game, play that ball on time, and then get the runners into the box.
5: So far, Adeziggy has been solid and very aggressive with all of his decisions in terms of coming out on crosses or on shots.
6: Well, you have to be in these moments, especially when you're a team that hasn't had a lot of time together under your new head coach. Defensively was the main focus coming into this World Cup, just to get some stability. But that starts with the goalkeeper, just making sure that you're on the same page, you're being proactive, coming off of your line to alleviate some of that pressure from your back four.
5: Yeah, if he wasn't ready at the start, they're down 1-0. Would have been a goal by Waterman. Would not for the big save. Mosquera chased by Ayu. Long off the right foot. Difficult ball to complete. To the feet of Adeziggy. He plays in Switzerland for his club side. St. Gallen. Andrade for Blackman. 39th minute. Opening half scoreless, Ghana, Panama in Group L. No shots yet for Ghana. Shots have come the other way from Panama. They have three. Harvey. Long. If it's onside, Adeziggy. Big play. He's out of goal, though. Martinez across. Waterman couldn't get there. Panama knocking on the door. Harvey's pass wide. Martinez. Kenny cross. Defended by Semenyo. Owusu
6: Well, that is an area that Ghana needs to sort out, is IU is going to try to chase this ball. But there's always three players back for Panama defensively, just making it so easy for themselves to recollect possession and then just be able to alleviate some of the pressure. But on that far side, Semenyo's getting caught in between. Mintz is having to tuck in because of how narrow the front three for Panama play. And it's just making an easy outlet for Murillo to be able to push high. Easy access, and then you get the early balls once again sent in. That time it's just a slicing ball through the central areas, and Azigi reads it really well.

0: didn't.
1: No.
0: Did you?
2: I don't think Croatia did either. Four of them against them. Two by Kane. Bellingham had a big day. Others too. And that was overhit by Rodriguez. It's going to go out of play.
0: Well, you can see some of the defensive stability that they've worked on, Ghana. But we are going to see Atizigi. He's taken a few different hits, go down. This could be concerning for Ghana if they do have to make a change.
2: Yeah, that's the last position you want to make a change in game. He's been active. He's been busy. Nothing at the other end. We mentioned no shots on Mosquera. So Mosquera has had a relatively easy night. Scoreless here. 42nd minute. While they are tending to Atizigi, we will tell you about the potential changes they make it. James Corden and the After Hours crew will be on at Fox tonight for another nightly wrap of today's World Cup action with special guest, the previously mentioned Chicharito. That's on Fox at midnight local. Benjamin Asare would be the backup goalkeeper. This was the latest play or where there was contact.
0: Really, really crunching tackle there, but Aziz does so well to come through the two players. Even though he has a defender there, just needs to make sure about it. Really struggling to get up right now.
2: Sorry, it's being warmed up now by Dan Gaspar, who's the goalkeeping coach for Ghana. On loan here from Hartford Athletic of the USL Championship. Dan Gaspar has been around World Cups. This should be his fourth, and all under Carlos Quiroz, previously with Portugal and Iran, and now with Ghana. Atizigi's got to be okay, apparently, to stay in. As the ball is cleared back to Mosquera. Long ball into the circle.
0: We'll see if they're going to try to, at least, if they do have to make the substitution, get him through the last part of these few minutes of this first half, and then allow Asare a little bit more time to get himself warmed up to go into the second half.
2: Ramos has Murillo to the right, finds him. Defended by Mensah. Into the middle, Harvey. Tackle away. The pickup, though, by Barcenas, who gets knocked down. Edge of the box. Ghana winning it. Almost turning it over. And now they do.
0: Well, bodies are flying right now. You just feel like at this point in time, both teams are doing well defensively. It's just going to come down to an individual moment of brilliance to be able to break free. Because both teams are committed to get numbers back, make sure that they're compact, they don't give a ton of space. And if they're going to give something up, it's in the wide areas. They're trying to deal with it even if balls are whipped in. But well done there from Ghana. They earned the foul. And you immediately saw Opoku just saying to his team, settle things down. We don't need to be in a rush.
2: Ajidi. Right back. Risky. And Ziggy. Maybe something here. Lead to Nuama on the right. Numbers in the box finally for Ghana. If they can make something happen. And a wild shot. The flag went up anyway, but that was Sanaya. His shot or cross or whatever you want to call it was nowhere near goal.
0: Yeah, exactly. Nowhere near. And knows he got it all wrong in the end. But that, look who started that play. Semenyo tucks inside exactly what we were talking about into the central area. So then he's able to get faced up and try to play that final pass offside in the end. But we've seen him do that with Man City and his ability to play the final pass, bring others into the game as well. They need him to get more involved in this game. And it does look like in these last few minutes, they're at least going to switch him to be higher up next to IU. Give them a little bit more pace up top, because right now they're not creating any sort of trouble for that back line of Panama.
2: 5 minutes. Added on here in stoppage time. Ball was played long. Back towards Atizigi. Only two touches in the opposing box for Ghana. That's not obviously going to get it done. And we mentioned before, Semenyo hardly touching the ball.
0: Well, especially with the attacking talent they have, individual quality. Get those players in positions that they can really cause some issues, ask more questions, and keep the back line of Panama more honest. Right now, they're just playing at will, keeping possession when they are.

0: typically, they always have coverage, and it's always a 3v1 in their favor.
1: Foul is drawn by Ayu. He had 7 goals and 7 assists in qualifying. He mentioned his 3rd World Cup, but he's never scored in a World Cup. Will we see the backup goalkeeper, Benjamin Asare, who's experienced, and he actually played in 6 of their World Cup qualifying games. 5 shutouts. Nuama.
0: He's got to move the ball quicker.
1: Yeah, lost it there. Now, Donna scrambles back. Look at that commitment, though, to defense.
0: Well, that's the one positive, and we've seen that for Panama as well. That's where the moment of brilliance, just understanding what the game's given you. Sanayu just getting himself in with some trouble, trying to dribble out of pressure. Ultimately puts himself under it.
1: Approaching a couple of minutes gone in stoppage time. 5 is a minimum posted on the board. From Mosquera. He's had a quiet, uneventful opening half. Carlos Harvey. Ramos, Murillo. He used to play with the New York Red Bulls, was good there, and went overseas after that. He's done well in a couple of different countries. Marcena's pass, now it's taken away. Llorente got it free. And now up for Ayu. Nuama tucking it inside. And that late run. Russo thought that ball was out. Yeah. Clyde came up just now. Entire ball out of play. Mosquera will put it back into play for Panama.
0: Well, it's better from Ghana. Trap in Panama defensively, a little bit higher up the field. There's the last attempt from Owusu, just trying to keep that ball in play. I do think going into the second half, one of the talking points for Ghana will be, how do we get, one, Semenyo more involved in this game, as we have talked about throughout this first half, but also, how do they stretch this game a little bit more? Because when they dispossess, everybody's still checking back for the ball, and that allows for Panama to squeeze the game even more. There's no one threatening in behind. So whether you have Sulemana continue to make those runs, or even if you just start Semenyo a little bit wider and make those dashing runs in behind, that space in behind.
1: Good challenge from Murillo, but he touched it last. It's a Ghana throw in from the far side. Ajidi into the middle. It's in the cross by Owusu. Down the wing, Semenyo. Can he get a chance? Good defending there by Cordoba. And then the ball went out. Win that last minute here. If it stays 2 to 5 minutes, your thoughts on the first half?
0: Tight game. Exactly what we thought. Back and forth. Both teams holding themselves accountable defensively, doing what they need to do. But now I think we have to start to see some of these players. Semenyo, we just saw go down holding his ankle, so it's good to see him back up. But this is what the World Cup's all about. Players stepping up when their team needs it the most. And I imagine this game will start to get a little bit more stretch in the second half.
1: Could be one of the last kicks of the first half. Ready. Whips one in. Headed down. Second chance there. Blocked. Owusu puts it up and over. Looks like that's the way the first half may be coming to an end. And now he has made that signal.
2: After 5 minutes of stoppage time, we're involved in a tight one here. Adi Ziggy has been the difference in goal for Ghana, and that's why it is still scoreless at this moment, with the second half to come your way shortly. But first, we toss things to our studio, Jules Breach, Moadu.
3: Thank you very much, JP and Laurie. So at halftime, Ghana and Panama are goalless in the first meeting ever between these two sides. It's not been the best first half, but we will try and pick out a couple of highlights for you and analysis from that first half in Toronto. Plus, we'll also look back at today's first two matches. We'll see you in a minute.

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0: 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Maybe he'll
1: build it like Beckham.
0: Paint it like Patricia.
2: Flip it like Rich.
0: Plant it like Paige.
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20: Welcome back to our Fox Sports studio at halftime. It is goalless between Ghana and Panama. I'm here alongside Moadu and Javier Hernandez. I'm Jules Breach. It was a rainy first half in Toronto, but it was not raining goals or shots either, really, to be honest, guys. It's not been the best first half of football, but let's take a look at what we can pick out as some of the key moments so far. The drumming, that was good.
21: I love this. Love the celebration of this beautiful game.
22: Yeah. In the first minutes, Panama with a very good chance, and I think we're gonna watch only a couple of chances. Shot and the save from Matisse Higgy. Wow, what a save. What a chance. Very difficult to connect the ball over there, and then, an amazing save.
21: Decent technique, huh?
20: Yeah. Instinctive.
21: Yeah. Very instinctive. Well, I will not allow this performance in the first half to rain on our parade, guys. But decent job here. I'm in a wide area from Panama. Good movement in the box. Atisiki comes out, makes himself big once again. And then you're going to see the replay here. You're going to see Giovanni Ramos. He's always leaning back so hard to keep that on frame. And the stalemate remains in the first half.
20: So let's take a look at the live Group L standings. I know we're only at the halfway point of this game, but England in their first match got 3 points against Croatia. Ghana and Panama, a point apiece. But remember, with a likely third place spot to play for, a win in the second half for either of these sides could be massive. So they need to do something. We'll talk more about what Antoine Semenyo can do to get back into the game shortly. And when we come back, we'll also take a look back at the earlier matches, including England's win over Croatia and that surprising result for Cristiano Ronaldo and Portugal.
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0: I'm not going.
1: Yes. Just say yes.
0: Yeah.
1: 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It's more like it.
2: 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It's Miller time.
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5: In Manchester, England, but of course the reason why is because Harry Kane gave them plenty to celebrate against Croatia with his pair of goals, a penalty to start things off for Harry Kane, and then this second one, a great header for England, 2-1 up after a Croatia equaliser. And then Jude Bellingham said, it's my turn to get in on the act. He scored this goal.
6: That's a fantastic goal, and Jude's the man for the big occasion, the big moments, well-taken strike. Follow him. That said, England on their way.
5: Yeah, then Rashford made it a 4-2 England victory, and after the game, Kane spoke to Jeff Shreves.
7: Harry, not perfect, but was that not a fantastic start against the team that have given England problems in the past?
8: Yeah, for sure. I thought first half was pretty even. We still had some good moments, and obviously scoring the two goals was pleasing. I think we're disappointed in the way we conceded, especially the second goal. We're not a team who wants to kind of have seven men in the back line like we did and then end up conceding anyway. So the boss spoke at half time just to kind of let the shackles off a little bit.